0: 2-1 pitch. Fouled back. Oh, Gentry sat back in that off-speed pitch and looked to launch and fouled it back. Deuces by 2 balls, 2 strikes, 2 outs, and Wicklander spikes one in front of the plate. Three and two to count. Payoff pitch, popped him up. There's an out pitch, right side, Sermo. In foul ground, now back in fair ground, and he makes the catch. That's the breeze that's blowing out to left center. And that's a 1-2-3 inning for Patrick Wicklander. Red Hawks fans saying, we got to get the big Wick some runs. After 4.5 tonight in game one of this championship series, 3-0 Kansas City. This is American Association Playoff Baseball.
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0: Bottom of the fifth inning, night certainly upon us here. The American Association playoffs, Kansas City in three games defeating Sioux Falls to advance here. The Red Hawks in two games defeating Winnipeg to get here. Milwaukee in three games defeating Cleburne to advance to the East Division Championship Series. And Kane County in three games over Lake Country. In fact, the Red Hawks-Winnipeg series, the only series that went two in the best of three first. But here we are in a best of five. First two in Fargo-Moorhead, and then the remaining three, if needed, obviously shifts over to Kansas City Thursday, Friday, Saturday. But again, first 1-3 wins. Tomorrow night, Edinson Bautista getting the start for the Fargo-Moorhead Redhawks. Well, the Redhawks have had a few base runners tonight. Four, they've had three hits and a man hit by a pitch at Thaddeus Board. Delivering a strike to Brian Fuentes. Fuentes, one of those boys, had a leadoff single in the third. Fuentes, Byrne, and Fernandez. The pitch is outside. And one thing, and again, that's just glaringly obvious, is Ward, and not saying that part of his Achilles heel would be the free pass, but it has come up in part of his career. There's a swing and a miss, but tonight, no. His command has been sharp. 1-2 the count on Brian Fuentes. Now Brian now just going to have to try to battle. Tom Jones, Mama D's, is put me down for Tom and George Jones. How do you keep those Joneses off? 1-2 the count on Brian Fuentes. 3-0 Kansas City. Music playing as Brian's in the box. The right-hander's pitch is outside and high. 2 balls and 2 strikes the count. Chipper Tom Jerry Davey. Base runners, what the Red Hawks need. The pitch is popped up. Good breaking pitch from Thaddeus Ward. Ward's actually calling for this, and he'll make the catch. He just says, you know what? I'm going to come in and make the play. 99.9.

0: percent of the time, the pitcher is not making that play. We did in Little League. I think if Joe Cal wants his pitcher running off the mound, stepping around where the bat was in the line, and Thaddeus Ward right now saying, I got it. And he does. There's one away, and here's Aiden Byrne. Burns, he no official at bat, had a sacrifice bunt his first plate appearance, takes a ball that sweeps away. From that set position, the right-hander's pitch, also high and away, 2-0 the count on Aiden Byrne. Redhawks fans this year know that there have been times when they've been down early and have rallied late, and I've noticed one thing, and again, Thaddeus Ward's throwing well tonight, so it's baseball. Can't guarantee anything, but I do know this, that sometimes when the Redhawks get one, they get three. When they get two, they get five. They're just having trouble getting one right now. Down 3-0, 2-0 pitch, swing and a miss. Boy, front door action, loft speed right there. And the pitch, taken for a strike. Just moving that ball away. 29-year-old right-hander on the hill. Two and two the count. Collegiately, University of Central Florida. 2-2 the count. On Byrne. And Byrne stays alive. He tried to zip a fastball in there at 91. You mentioned fifth-round pick of the Red Sox. You know, last season, with Fernandez on deck, last season Thaddeus Ward was with the Orioles AAA, went 9-6. There's a Red Hawk right now. It's a Norfolk in the AAA team there named Jake Dykoff. 2-2 the count on Aiden Byrne. And the pitch. And again, Burns, he sees that ball sweep in there and sends it foul. Yeah, last season, Thaddeus 9-6 with a 5-3-4. Made 23 starts for Norfolk. 119 and two-thirds innings, a triple-A right-hander. 2-2 pitch, he got him. Came back off speed, and another strikeout for Thaddeus Ward. Seven strikeouts in the game for the right-hander. To the top of the order, Juan Fernandez. All right, three doubles in the first inning for Kansas City. A leadoff triple in the third that scored on a sack fly. And there are your runs tonight. 3-0 Monarchs. Here's Jimmy Juan Fernandez, who's 0-2. And he sends a little looper to short, caught by Jose Torres. And the Red Hawks are out in order in the fifth. Nothing across. We played five tonight from Newman. Our score remains Kansas City 3, the Red Hawks nothing. This is West Division Championship Series Playoff Baseball.
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0: Well, we're seeing a good one tonight. Super fans shooting off some T-shirts to the crowd. Folks filling their tummies with some warm food tonight. Or maybe some ice cream. Either way, you know, I know temperature's a little cooler tonight. Could be game two of the series tomorrow. Well, we're seeing, obviously, two guys that are grabbing the ball in game one of a championship series. A good pitching tonight. I feel for Patrick Wicklander. That first inning, a couple of balls just hitting the right spots. The three doubles in the first, and then leadoff triple. Tyler Gentry is 2 for 3 tonight with a double and a triple. But here in the top of the sixth inning, it'll be Austin Callahan, Lucan Baker, and Saul Garza, numbers 2, 3, and 4. Callahan swings, sends a fly ball. This might be playable. Oh, and three Red Hawks converge. Foul territory down the left field line and unable to get it. Not a lot of room here at Newman Outdoor Field. Like Yankee Stadium, as it's patterned after. So, not a lot of room as you go down the foul lines. The opposite of, like, Alameda. Also the Coliseum there in Oakland, which you could play 3 football games in foul ground. Or back in the old Northern League, Schaumburg. The Flyers had narrow rooms down the lines, but bigger behind the plate. One strike in Austin Callahan, who has struck out and has a sack fly RBI. So he's 0 for 1 officially in the game. The pitch, breaking pitch away. Scoreboard shows 0 for 2, but he was 0 for 1 in this game. Callahan with 67 runs batted in the regular season. The 1-1 pitch from the big wick, just a bit down and away. Two balls, one strike on Austin Callahan. The pitch, man's way outside, ball three. And for Patrick, just trying to keep this thing at this juncture. He's looked good. Wicklander was maybe one of the most effective guys down the stretch for Fargo-Moorhead in the regular season. The lefty's coming to the plate, and that's a pitch down and away. Gets all over the backstop. There's a leadoff walk. That is the first walk of the game for Patrick Wicklander. To tell you the truth, that is the first walk of the game for either team, for either pitcher tonight. The Red Hawks right now obviously are having a tough time putting one on the board. So Hawks need to find a way to shut down Kansas City. Now, I would highly doubt Lucan Baker's laying anything down. His fastball comes high. And he's up there to do damage. He's up there to knock a ball over a head or a fence. Can the Red Hawks, Patrick Wicklander, get him to knock a ball on the ground to a position player? Nope. Ball two up in the zone. Patrick trying to get him to chase something upstairs. Baker 1 for 2 tonight. Bloop double. And Chris Coast is coming out to chat with the starter, Patrick Wicklander. Going to the ninth inning in Geneva, Illinois. And Kane County still with that 3-2 advantage. Now the top of the ninth inning. So the Kane County Cougars, 2 outs away from taking game 1 of the East Division Championship Series best of 5.

Craig Gale, good to have you on board tonight, tuning into Red Hawks baseball. A lot of good messages in here. Really appreciate you choosing Hawks baseball this season. And for Monarch fans, Monarchs baseball, 3-0 Kansas City. A conversation over on the hill from Coast to Wicklander. Now we're back to live action. The 2-0 pitch, that's a strike. My man M. Jones tells me that percentages in the 80 percentile of strikes thrown after a manager or pitching coach's visit to the mound. The crack staff on a 2-1 pitch. Good offering, but a tad low. And it's 3-1. That's the pitch you're trying to induce probably a swing on to get that ball hit on the ground. Now Patrick certainly can't afford a free pass here. Garza waits on deck. But you also don't want to feed Lucan Baker. He can ruin your evening on one swing. A 3-1 pitch as Wicklander looks over to first and the pitch home. Swing and a foul straight back. Three and two the count. On Lucan. Runner at first is Callahan. Payoff pitch? No. They'll throw over to 1B, keep Callahan close. Just the first disengagement over there. Baker. At the plate, right-handed hitter. And he sends the ball into right field, a base hit by Lucan Baker. Now Wicklander trying to work him away, and Baker just able those big arms reach out and shoot the ball into right field. If he tries to pull it, maybe it's a twin killing. Instead, he goes with it, and that'll be it for Patrick Wicklander here tonight. So Big Wick's night is done in the top of the sixth inning. Well, strong innings today, but here in the sixth, a walk and a base hit, and Patrick's night is done. Hopefully we'll have another opportunity, certainly in the postseason. And we'll see what the bullpen can do. 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We'll tell you about the hurdle when we come back. 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We're in the top of the sixth. Nobody out.

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1: Right-hander Justin Lopez is on for Fargo-Moorhead here in the top of the sixth inning. And for Kansas City, they're trying to put some insurance here in the mid to latter stages of this game. A leadoff walk to Austin Callahan and Lucan Baker with a single to right field. And Lopez is on for Fargo-Moorhead here in the sixth inning. Hawks issue today on top of anything else, and Wick certainly effective enough that first inning, you know, a couple of runs early, but Justin Lopez is here to just kind of put a big old stop to this inning, keep this thing at three, the deficit. And Lopez, 23 strikeouts, 16 and two-thirds innings, flamethrower, position player turned pitcher. He can bring the heat, so a lot of velo here. Saul Garza the batter. And again, I would imagine that as important as insurance runs anytime Kansas City had, I do not believe they're going to have Saul Garza. You don't want to probably force it out here. He might be swinging away, but we'll see. It is the postseason. And Lopez fastball is outside, ball one. I'm telling Saul, you just make good solid contact here and try to drive a run in. For Lopez, again, the Red Hawks, still that double play would be in order here. The pitch is swung out and missed. Took a little something off that one. 73. Was that right? Yeah, he went from 97 to more mid-80s. The pitch, fastball away. A couple of balls and a strike on Garza, who's 1-for-2 with an RBI double tonight. Runner at second for Kansas City, Callahan. Baker at first. The pitch is lifted to right field. Hit pretty well. Drifting back is Kroon over his shoulder, makes the catch. And now the runner tagging Callahan will head to third. A long fly ball out for Saul Garza. Certainly does his job by getting a runner to third. That's out number one. And the batter here is Onyx Vega. Now, double play is still in order here. Baker did not tag. He's still at first. 3-0 Kansas City. One out, top of the sixth inning. Trying to take a one-game-to-none lead in this best-of-five championship tilt. But Justin Lopez versus Vega. The good thing about Lopez, a strikeout guy, can he take a man himself? And a fastball runs in at 92. Is set by the right-hander. You check the runners and the pitch home. Steve, right called at 92. Baggett taking all the way. Letting that one go just to get a look-see. Lopez again set. Callahan at third. The pitch pulled foul into the Red Hawks dugout. Venezuelan right-hander on the hill for Fargo-Moorhead. Spent time in the San Diego Padres organization, Lopez. 1-2 the count on Vega and the pitch. Hot chop to third, played in foul ground by Fuentes. Three runs, five hits for Kansas City. Yeah, Lopez, a middle infielder and reliever. That's a powerful arm on that hill for the Red Hawks right here, trying to put away the right-handed batting catcher of the Monarchs. The pitch, swing and a miss. High heat at mid-90s. Yeah, that strikeout is the second out here in the top of the sixth. As we said, Lopez, that's why Chris Coast goes and grabs him. Says, we need you to come in and put some fire out. And here's Grant Richardson. Now this becomes a good challenge here. Left hand.

0: Benning, Grant Richardson. The pitch on the way is in the dirt, blocked by Juan Fernandez, who just saved a run. Richardson, a Yankees draft pick from collegiately, played college ball at Indiana. The 1-0 pitch. Just a bit outside. It's 2-0. Richardson, an Indiana boy. Spent time in the Yankees and the Marlins organization. 2-0 the count on the left-handed batting Richardson. Swing and all, miss a changeup, man alive. How about, as I always say, remember when the 2-0 pitch was a fastball? It's not anymore, and it hasn't been for a while. That is a devastating off-speed pitch. He goes from 95 to 82. The 2-1 is drilled and snared by Fuentes at third. Throws to Sermo, and there's out number three. Brian Fuentes goes down to get it at third base. A hot smash by Richardson, but out number three, and no run score. On one hit, the Monarchs leave two on base. We go to the bottom of the sixth inning. It's Kansas City 3, Fargo Moorhead Red Hawks nothing. This is AA Playoff Baseball.
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0: Well, it's getting late. Bottom of the sixth inning in the story today. Some early runs by Kansas City. And Thaddeus Ward, who has struck out seven, has not walked a batter. He's hit one, but seven strikeouts through five innings. And he's facing Eric Filia, Jose Sermo, and Tripp Clark here in the bottom half of the sixth inning. Looking at Thaddeus Ward, you know, with A and high A with the Red Sox organization a couple years back, at 157 strikeouts and like 50-some walks. So, I mean, nearly a 3-to-1 strikeout-to-walk ratio. And we're seeing him today, not stuff that's overpowering, just a good right-handed pitcher with a lot of stuff in his arsenal and mixes well. The first offering a little bit high. I mean, he's not a type of right-hander that comes in here throwing, you know, 9-5, 9-6, 9-7. But his placement and working ahead of the count, the 1-0 pitch is outside, ball two. He certainly has set the tone here in this championship series. There is some stirring. Kansas City's bullpen, but until Ward gets touched. The 2-0 pitch is a strike that sinks into the knees. Eric Filia, 0-for-2 in the game, and he sends one flying foul down the left field line. That'll reach the group out there beyond the Thriven Field Level Lounge. Just some boys up. In fact, Kansas City's bullpen, nobody's stirring. They're actually playing catch with a football. That's how well Thaddeus Ward is doing tonight. 2-2 the count on Eric Filio. 3-0, Monarchs with the lead. We're in the bottom of the sixth inning. The pitch is hit right back up the middle into center field. Went right through Ward's legs. A croquet shot single up the middle, and the Red Hawks, for the second time tonight, had their leadoff man aboard. Mike Filio, yeah, nice swing. Put that right back between the wickets and into center. Can the Red Hawks build off this? The batter here is Jose Sermo. Saul guards over there at One Beach with Eric Filio. So Jose Sermo, who was fly down and struck out, crosswind now, that breeze blowing from right to left. Not a big one. At times flowing out to left center. Sermo, big cut, fouls one back. I mentioned that. I mean, Sermo's got power to all parts of the park. Left fielder, Grant Richardson straight away. Hudson Head pretty much straight away in center. And Tyler Gentry the same in right. The infield playing more, tugging him to the right side. Checking the runner and a pitch. That's left away. Yeah, success in the postseason. Well, number one, don't give up a lot of free passes. And that's what Ward has not done. He is, as I said earlier, Red Hawks got to earn their way on in this one tonight. Down 3-0. The 1-1 pitch on its way to Jose. Hit sharply. That's a fair ball down the right field line. This is going to be extra bases for Jose Sermo. Sermo rounding first. He's on his way to second. On his way to third is Eric Filio. And the Red Hawks have second and third. Nobody out here in the bottom of the sixth. Got that middle in, that front side, a little bit out over the plate. And Sermo finally get one past Saul Garza, the first baseman. And shot up that right field line. And now you've got Tripp Clark. So the Fargo-Moorhead Redhawks, for the second time in the game, have runners on second and third. The difference, before there were two outs. Here, nobody out, and that's going to bring a little visit to the mound. Matt Hall, the pitching coach for the Kansas City Monarchs, a good one in his own right, by the way. Kenny Hook, the hitting coach. Matt Passarelli, the third base coach. Great to see John West as well. Long time, and of course, the manager, Joe Calfapietra, his 26th season overall, ninth with Kansas City. We'll see what that stirring is on the bullpen. Cool night tonight. We mentioned game time temp, 59 degrees at game time. The game had an hour and 7 minute delay to start the game because the rains today. Game started at 7:37. We've kind of hung around that old 59-degree mark. Here's Tripp Clark. Well, boy, the Red Hawks could use another knock. Clark is 1-for-2 in the game. Kansas City will concede a run to get the out. Ward's pitch is a slider away. Ball one with Dylan Thomas waiting on deck. The first real big opportunity for Fargo-Moorhead in this Game 1 of the West Division Championship Series. Down 3-0. Thaddeus Ward from the set. Checks the runners. And the pitch home to Clark. Way outside. Ball two. A leadoff single by Filio up the middle. The double by Sermo up the first base and right field line. And now Clark has a 2-0 count. And by the way, Tripp Clark's got some pop in that stick. He barrels a lot of baseballs. Can he get one up in the air to left field? 2-0 the count. Here comes the pitch. Strike. No, ball three down and away. Not a bad location, my bad. A little bit off the plate. And Jeff Ed said, no, you have to bring that in a little bit. 3-0 the count. And a ball here puts Dylan Thomas at the plate with the bases loaded. Does Clark have a green light on 3-0? The pitch. Ball four, he walked up. And the bases are loaded for Fargo-Moorhead with nobody out in the bottom of the sixth, and the night is done for Thaddeus Ward. Well, Dylan Thomas will not be facing Thaddeus Ward. He will be facing a reliever. All of a sudden, game one just got a little bit more intriguing on the north side of Fargo. This pitching change presented by Kia of Fargo. Ward was pretty dominant in getting outs as he acknowledges there's a big leaguer, acknowledges Jeff had the umpires and nice job behind the plate. We'll tell you about the new hitter when we return. Bases are full of Red Hawks. Bottom of the sixth, nobody out. We break. It's Kansas City 3, Red Hawks nothing. This is AA Playoff Baseball.
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0: Well, the Kansas City Monarchs have brought a big old lefty in, Jack Walker. Jack Walker, the lefty in to face Dylan Thomas at least. 6'6", 240-pound left-hander in the Minnesota Twins organization. The Florida Gulf League Twins have played in 25. And his first year with the Kansas City Monarchs. So Jack Walker is on for the Monarchs. Big Jack Walker. Again, one of those fresh arms for Kansas City on this team. Just 9 innings of work, 9 strikeouts, but 7 walks. He's 1-0 with the Monarchs this year. Lefty versus lefty. Dylan Thomas steps to the plate. The Red Hawks are down 3-0, but have the bases loaded and nobody out in the bottom of the 6th inning. The big Jack Walker on the mound for Kansas City. The pitch is a breaking pitch outside, ball one. And for Dylan Thomas, again, one of the walks leaders in the American Association. You have to have a big quality at bat here. Set by Walker and the pitch. Ooh, this one nearly hits Thomas, and it's 2-0. Milwaukee has scored a run. So in the East Division Championship Series, Milwaukee and Kane County tied at 3 going to the 10th inning. Oh, Red Hawks fans are hoping for something big here in the 6th inning. The 2-0 pitch hit high in the inner right field. It is up, it is back, it's a grand slam home run. Mars trekking town. Bombs for moms. Dylan Thomas on one swing has given the Red Hawks a 4-3 lead. How about that, Dylan Thomas? Holy cow! Saving his biggest hit for the postseason, Dylan Thomas. The big leaguer comes up big with a grand slam home run in the bottom of the 6th inning. The Red Hawk leader leading by example here tonight. And a marred shirt is about to fly out the window here at Newman. Get that marred shirt. I will show the camera here. There we go. And that give this youngster a... And a well-strung on ball, but at the end of the stick here, to shallow center field, Hudson Head coming in and making a catch in center field. Hudson Head, brilliant play in shallow center as he robs Matt Kroon of a hit. Boy, Hudson Head can play that center field spot. Tremendous catch by Hudson Head. crowd still got energy running through its veins after the hit, and Marcano takes a strike. Called. Yeah, Marge left tracking the one in Winnipeg on Friday night, and let me tell you, he's smiling tonight here at Newman. Marcano swings and fouls back. Might have been a Mike Jones birthday homer here tonight, possibly. So the Red Hawks with a 4-3 lead in the bottom of the sixth inning. And two compete of Marcano, who is 0-2 against Thaddeus Ward. The pitch and a breaking pitch away. Tuca trying to maybe bunt his way on. And one thing he's done is made Austin Callahan, the third baseman, come in. A single by Felea, a double by Sermo, Clark walks, and Thomas on a 2-0 pitch, homers to right field beyond Albright Boulevard. There's both away. Well, Thaddeus Ward will not factor in the decision tonight. Marcano sees a breaking pitch hang over the plate and drops it into right field. A base hit for Tucapita. Marcano. The Red Hawks bats coming alive. Yeah, Jack Walker just kind of hung that thing out over the plate. Marcano, too good a hitter, just sat on that. Here's Brian Fuentes. Well, we have a saying here at Newman, more would be just enough. Runner takes off, big jump by Tuca, and that will not be in time. He is safe at second. Nice jump by Marcano. To Sir Speedy. Stolen base. Call 298-98-98. Slight breeze blowing out to left. Four-three, Red Hawks have swiped the lead here in the bottom of the sixth. Set by the lefty in the pitch. Oh, breaking pitch. That's just a nasty pitch. Man, that is wrapping around the outer half. Fuentes, I think, was thinking that was going to maybe spin back into the plate. It just stayed down and away. And now Brian will have to protect the plate. Down two strikes. And the set. High fastball at 91. Fuentes 1-for-2 tonight. Thaddeus Ward goes 5-plus innings for KC. 5 hits, 3 runs, 7 strikeouts, 1 walk, 1 hit. Batsman his line. The 1-2, ran a strike over the inside corner and struck him out. Good movement right there as that ball cuts over the inner half is Jack Walker. A strikeout. Here's Aiden Byrne. Oh, Burnsy, can the rookie deliver with the 2 outs here in the 6th? Runner at second with two away. The pitch, strike, called outside corner. Eighth man to the plate for the Red Hawks here in the bottom of the sixth. Hawks now about hit Kansas City, 7-5. Aiden Byrne more than capable. Let's see what the big lefty has. The pitch on the way is slice foul, back out of play. Yeah, Aiden tonight has a sacrifice bunt in the third. He struck out against Ward, the starter in the fifth. That girl, Greta, ball girl, brings a fresh set of balls out to Jeff Head, the home plate umpire, and a girl, Greta. Greta has spent 12 of her years, or 13, sitting behind the dugout. Now, last couple games, she's been out there activated as a ball girl. 0-2 is a wasted pitch away. Tucapita Marcano, the runner at second. 1-2 the count, and Aiden Byrne. Jack Walker, the lefty reliever, is on. breaking pitch, and he got him. Comes back with a slow breaking pitch. Strikes out the last two batters, but Dylan Thomas, with the bases loaded, down 3-0, cracks a grand slam home run to right field. After six innings, it's Fargo Moorhead 4, Kansas City 3. This is AA Playoff Baseball.
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0: Top of the seventh inning here at Newman Outdoor Field in game one of this West Division Championship Series. Top of the seventh, and Dylan Thomas, all of a sudden, as if he hasn't been a fan favorite already in his years in Fargo-Moorhead, he solidifies that tonight with a grand slam home run to right field, and he knew it right off the bat, as did Tyler Gentry, the right fielder. That ball not only clearing the wall, that cleared Albright Boulevard into a parking lot beyond the street in right field, and Dylan Thomas, with one swing, has given the Red Hawks a one-run lead. All season long, Chris Coast and I have talked about outs 19 through 27, and here we sit, the most important outs of the game, 19 through 27, and John Beamer is on for Fargo-Moorhead. So beam me up, Johnny, facing Saeed Valenzuela, and Beamer throws a strike. Valenzuela, Torres, and Hudson Head here in the top of the seventh inning. John Beamer got in that game on Friday night, and he induces a fly ball in a tough spot in left field. Has anybody got it? Tracking. Thalia has it. Collides with Aiden Byrne. Byrne falls down. It is a fair ball. They didn't catch it. And ending up at third base is Valenzuela, but I think the Red Hawks arguing for a foul ball or a catch. It certainly appeared that Felia had come in to make the catch. We've got a benefit as the two collide. And then the ball knocked out of his glove by Aiden Byrne. So was it a clean catch? And did he, it's almost like in football, did you make it throughout the catch? Felia did make the catch running from his left field spot to foul ground, but then Aiden Byrne colliding, and the ball gets jarred free, and that is one of the most unfortunate situations I have seen as a Red Hawk broadcaster in all these many years. Catch made, and then the ball in the glove, and then Byrne going after it, and the collide, and Byrne hits the glove of Felia. Chris Coast chatting with third base umpire Robert Nunez. And Chris saying, all right, he didn't secure it long enough. It dislodged, and that's going to be a triple. Unbelievable turn of events. Unbelievable turn of events. You can't fault Aiden Byrne. He's racing after it. The ball was behind third, up midway through the outfield. Felia coming in, and now all of a sudden the tying run for Kansas City is 90 feet away. Infield brought in. The pitch to Torres is a strike. Yeah, Aiden was on a dead sprint from his shortstop spot diagonally towards the foul ground and down the left field line. Felea was coming in almost like two guys in a V pattern. The 0-1 pitch, swing and a miss. 0-2. Felea got to it, got the glove up, made the catch, and his glove was still up in the air, made the catch, and then the glove came down and hit Byrne on the shoulder as Aiden tried to, and then the ball dislodged. Hawks need a strikeout. Swing and a miss. He struck him out, and there's out number one. A big-time strikeout for John Beamer. And now you got to figure out how to get Hudson Head out without him driving in the tying run. Well, I would not have had that's baseball, isn't it? You would have had that on your bingo card, a fly ball, and two guys collide, and not at all. Hawks have the infield in. Head trying to get a ball into the outfield. The pitch, backdoor slider, strike one. What a game tonight here in Fargo, North Dakota. KC trying to tie it up in the top of the seventh. Beamer from the set, the pitch. Backdoor, strike two. Oh, my. John Beamer, you signed him because you like him in leverage situations. And this is a leverage situation. Hawks leading 4-3, top of the seventh, Kansas City with the tying run at third base, one out. And Hudson Head, been solid for the Monarchs all season long. The pitch. Hit sharp at first. Oh, and knocked down by Sermo. And then Sermo finally gloves it, touches the bag. But coming in from third is Valenzuela. And we're tied at four here at Newman. Boy, Head hit a rocket to first. And Jose knocking that thing down. And contact play was on. And Jose went to grab it bare hand. Then with his glove, able to make the play. But Head ties the game on an RBI groundout here in the top of the seventh. Top of the order, Tyler Gentry takes a pitch inside and low. I just did all the games since 96. I can't recall. I'm sure there's been weird things that have happened, strange things. I mean, but a fly ball, left field, two guys going after it. One has it for a moment, but he brings it down, knocks it off the shoulder of a teammate. Other than maybe a Johnny Knott ball at third, that was a Red Hawks fans remember that. Here's a ground ball hit foul where, on a night, by the way, not unlike tonight, a dark night, late in the season, in a postseason game, that was against the Saints, if I'm not mistaken, a ball to third, high in the air, and poor Johnny lost in the lights, and the ball hit his eye. And 1-2 pitch. That one may have hit Gentry. In fact, it did. He ran a pitch in, and he caught Gentry, a hit batsman, so the go-ahead run is on base for the Monarchs here in the top of the seventh inning. And Gentry got kind of that forearm, that inside maybe elbow or forearm, it appears. Athletic trainer for Kansas City is checking that out. Now Gentry going to stay in the game. He'll trot on down to first.
6: Third base number 18, Austin Callahan.
0: So the batter, Austin Callahan, the only thing here is that John Beamer can't get that third out fast enough for these fans. We've seen these two teams do some work with boys on, and there's a pitch inside, and Johnny nearly hit Austin Callahan. A big Luke and Baker on deck, and that's not who you want. The same token, Callahan, left-handed batter, can do damage. Can you get out number three? but a strange leadoff triple to start the top of the seventh inning. A strikeout, a ground ball out that scores a tying run. Now a hit batsman in the go-ahead run, Gentry at first. Beamer throws over. So Wicklander will not factor in a decision. Justin Lopez will not factor in a decision for the Red Hawks. Thaddeus Ward will not factor in for Kansas City. One ball, no strikes on Callahan. The pitch is fouled away. Got a final in from game one of the Eastern Division Conference Finals, and it's Kane County that wins it in 10. 4-3, the final in Geneva, Illinois. So Kane County takes a one-game-to-none lead. 1-1 pitch. Swing and a miss is Beamer. A little soft one down in the zone. Ball and two strikes on Callahan. Sermo holding on with Gentry at first. Not a very big lead at 1B. Not gonna. Now he does take off. The pitch is outside. Throw to second is a good one. Right in front of the bag. Forget it. Out at second base is Tyler Gentry. Juan Fernandez guns down Gentry trying to steal second. I mean, Juan Fernandez put that baby right on the front of the bag, and Aiden Byrne just had to catch it and apply the tag, and there is out number three. But Kansas City ties it up, one run, one hit, no one left. We go to the seventh inning stretch presented by Dairy Queen. Our score, Fargo Moorhead 4, Kansas City 4. This is Red Hawks and American Association Baseball.
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0: Bottom of the seventh inning at Newman Outdoor Field. Brand new game. Hawks trail 3-0. Grand slam home run by Dylan Thomas led 4-3. Now the Monarchs tie it at 4. Emmanuel Chapman is on for the Monarchs facing the top of the Red Hawks lineup. Fernandez, Felia, and Sermo in the bottom of the seventh inning knotted at 4. Slight breeze again, almost blowing straight out now at Newman Outdoor Field. Fernandez takes a strike. Bottom of the zone. Again, Kane County has won game one over Milwaukee in the East. 4-3 the final. The 1-1 pitch and a foul. 1-2 the count. Jack Walker goes one inning tonight for Kansas City. One run, two strikeouts, and no walks, and a couple of hits. And Juan Fernandez calling for time. So Ward the starter, not factoring in. Jack Walker not factoring in. Now it's in the hands of Emmanuel Chapman for KC. And John Beamer for the Red Hawks. 1-2 the count. The pitch is tapped out towards short. Slow roller played by Torres on to first for the out. There's one away as Fernandez grounds out to short. Batters Eric Filia. Four runs, seven hits, no errors for the Red Hawks. Four runs, six hits, no errors for Kansas City. But they've had, what, three doubles, a couple triples in the game. Let's see what Filia can do. And he sends the ball towards center. That's going to get down for a base hit. And Eric Filia is on with a one-out single. Filia's second hit of the game, just off the end of the stick. And here comes Jose Sermo. Eric Filia flat out hit a baseball, period. He can fall out of bed and hit. Does this man get something to hit? And if not, if Chapman pitches, quote unquote, around him, would Jose Sermo maybe take a free pass with Tripp Clark on deck? First pitch is a fastball inside at 95. Good velo by Emmanuel Chapman. Big, tall right-hander, 6'6", 255 pounds. Pirates organization, the 1-0 pitch is outside, ball two. In Tacoma season ago, Mexico this year. Big arm that Joe Cal likes to bring in here to shut her down. Hawks trying to change the score, the 2-0 pitch. Oh, Jose. It's on 94, up in the zone. Sermo coming off a double last inning. In Kansas City, if you just joined us, jumped out 3-0 with two in the first, one in the third. The Red Hawks hit a grand slam home run in the bottom of last inning off the bat of Dylan Thomas to take a lead. Now the pitch, fouled back. Again, come with old-fashioned heat, just trying to locate it. Then Kansas City, in the top of this inning, they get a fly ball off the bat of Saheed Valenzuela, opposite field, midway into the line in left field. Filia raced in to catch it. Byrne raced out to catch it. Filia caught it, but the glove bounces off Byrne's shoulder and dislodged the ball. And by the time they tracked the ball down, Valenzuela was standing on third, and he was knocked in on an RBI groundout to tie the game at 4-4, and that's where we sit. One out single by Filia. He's at first. 2-2 the count and Jose Sermo. The pitch from Chapman is drilled to right field. A base hit by Jose. This could be extra bases. Sermo rounding first. He's going to dig to second. The ball is up against the wall. Thrown into the infield. On his way to third is Filia. And Jose Sermo, the Serminator, his second double of the game. And the Red Hawks go ahead run now 90 feet from home plate. Just got the barrel out in front of that front side and turned those hands over. Now Tripp Clark. So Kansas City will bring the infield in. Now there's a visit to the mound. And Tripp Clark, another good man to have at the plate. Chris Coase chatting with Eric Filia at third. The Red Hawks have two shots to change the score. And the first one is Tripp Clark, who is 1-for-2 tonight. That meeting over on the hill. So again, the Monarchs will bring the infield in. Callahan, Torres, Valenzuela, and Garza in it, the infield. The set by Chapman of the pitch. Clark swings and fouls back. 95, the fastball. Red Hawks will take anything here. A deep enough fly ball. Certainly a base hit. Wild pitch. Balk pass ball. The set by the right-hander. And the pitch on the way. High. Ball one. Oh, the Waco kid. Trying to put the Red Hawks on top. Righty versus righty here in the bottom of the seventh inning. The set and the 1-1 pitch. Just a bit inside. Almost felt like it nipped Tripp, but it did not. Two balls and a strike, trying to handcuff him and do something on the ground. Callahan off the bag at third a little bit, in and even with the bag, but off the line. Couple of balls and a strike and Tripp Clark. The pitch, swing and a miss. That's the high cheese on the hands, up and in. Great location. And now Tripp Clark, anything mentioned in the early part of this game that category BIP, balls in play? Can Clark just put this ball in play? Will Felia take off on contact from third? Two balls, two strikes, and the pitch. Swing and a miss, he struck him out. The ball gets in the dirt, they'll throw on to first to complete the out. And now it's up to Dylan Thomas. I'm curious if Dylan gets pitched to here. Got a right-handed batter in Matt Crone on deck. He was a hero Friday night. I don't see Joe Cal, or I don't see Onyx Vega hold up four fingers here. The first base is open. And Onyx Vega looking to his dugout saying, is this four? Are we going to put him on? Are we going to pitch to him? And Joe Calfapietra said, put him on. We don't want it. First base open. Dylan, you go to first. So an intentional walk. And the game right now is going to rest in the bat of Matt Crone. Thomas fresh from his Grand Slam home run. The fans don't like him, but tell me if you'd do anything different if you were Kansas City. You put him on. Some would say, well, maybe you can just pitch around. But Chris Coase says, you know what? If you're going to walk him, you can make a mistake by trying to pitch around. Just put him on. And here it is. Is the game right now going to be decided Friday night? Matt Crone hit the big home run in Winnipeg. Tonight just trying for a base hit. And he sends a ground ball up to short, fielded there by Torres. Goes the short way, and the Red Hawks are out here in the seventh. Fargo-Moorhead threatens. No runs. Two hits. They strand three. We're through seven tonight at Newman. Fargo-Moorhead 4, Kansas City 4. This is Red Hawks baseball.
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0: Mason Pelio, the right-hander on for the Red Hawks here in the top of the eighth inning. Red Hawks load the bases and actually had second and third, one out, but credit Kansas City's bullpen. It's a battle of the bullpens now here at Newman Outdoor Field. Emmanuel Chapman making some big pitches. Pelio on now, has to try to do the same. Facing numbers 2, 3, and 4, first offering low for a ball. John Beamer, one inning in relief, one hit that had odd tripled. It was caught for a brief second. Here's a ground ball up the middle, played by Byrne. Byrne playing perfect position, makes the throw. Aiden Byrne positioned nicely up the middle with the left-handed batting Austin Callahan. Normal depth, that ball's in the center field for a base hit, but Bernie was starting him closer to the bag. And Aiden able to make the play. That's what defensive positioning is all about. There's one away here in the top of the eighth. The batter here, Lucan Baker. And a strike. And Lucan, this is one you circle when I looked at my score sheet going to the top of the eighth. I went, okay, Lucan Baker, that's a dangerous hitter. Jazzed a bit inside, 1-1, covers the plate. Been looking all summer to see where the holes in Baker's swing is. Haven't found many. Covers a lot. Gets his hands through. Could Pelio find a way around it? Uh-oh, and Baker turns and sends one high in the air. Left field, way up, way back, and way gone. Lucan Baker, a solo shot for Kansas City here in the top of the eighth inning. And the Monarchs have taken a 5-4 lead. And that's what I mean. Circled him in that eighth inning and a ball over the plate, and Baker just gets those hands through. Tremendous power. His second run batted in tonight. And this game that's gone now a little back and forth in the last couple of innings has tilted back to Kansas City. An eighth inning home run by Baker, and no doubter, beyond the wall in left field, beyond the road behind the wall in left field, on towards the greenhouses here in left field. Batter Saul Garza. Garza sends a bounding ball foul up the third base line. Well, the Monarchs jumped out 3-0, stayed that way until the Red Hawks, Dylan Thomas, hit a grand slam home run. Went nobody out. The six made it 4-3 Red Hawks. The Monarchs getting one back to tie in the top of the seventh. And now a Lucan Baker home run here in the top of the eighth. Pelio's pitch is away. Now, this says in both series, the East Division Championship Series, win extra innings. Kane County getting a win tonight. Swing and a foul tip, strike two. Four to three and ten. Zach Veen gets the win. Jake Gozo takes the loss. And that one, one run in that bottom of the 10th inning. And Kane County, 1-2 pitch, hits sharply to third, and Fuentes stays down on it, throws on to first, here's on number two.
2: Catcher number
0: 24, Armand Upshaw, a couple of big hits in that game for Kane County, including a double, Josh Allen. Well, that's how, this is how championship series should be. Tight, well played. I mean, that's what it's all about. There's a strike in there to Onyx Fagan. We're in the top of the eighth inning here. Red Hawks certainly got a couple swings left. Nothing is over until that 27th out has been made. The 0-1 pitch, he is away. Two outs, top of the eighth inning, 5-4, Kansas City. Into the motion, the pitch from Pelio. And a swing, strike two. K come down to those arms, those bullpen arms. Ball and two strikes. As Onyx Vega, who is 0 for 3 tonight, popped to first, line to right, struck out in the sixth. The 1-2, man, he doesn't chase that one. The pitch, pulled foul. Two and two the count. Into the motion, belly of the 2-2. Jazz to bid low. Three and two the count. Payoff pitch. High. He walked it. A two-out base runner here for Kansas City. Brings up Grant Richardson. Not so sure you wanted Grant in this one. Left-handed batter. He is 0 for 3 tonight. Face starter Patrick Wicklander. And then reliever Justin Lopez. Shermo holding on with the runner Vang at first from the set. And the pitch home. Low and Fernandez crawling over to make the stop. One on the count. 5-4 the score. Kansas City the lead with a man at first and one out in the eighth. Swing and a miss. And Pellio. Big stuff there. Takes a peek over at 1B. Vega, decent lead. And a swing and a miss, and Pellio just pulled a string now. One and two the count on Grant Richardson. Set by Mason Pellio in the pitch home. Runner takes off, pitches high. Throw to second, forget it. There's another one for Juan Fernandez. He's gunning down Monarchs at second base. As back-to-back innings, Juan Fernandez has gunned down a would-be base hitter. And Chimmy, 2 for 2 tonight in that department. However, a Lucan Baker solo home run here in the top of the eighth inning has given the Monarchs a lead. We go to the bottom of the eighth. Kansas City 5, Fargo Moorhead 4. 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
0: Well, how key is this one? Joe Cowles brought his arm in. Tyler Myrick has come on here in the eighth inning. An Normally we see Myrick a little bit closer to that ninth inning. Myrick is on 265 earned run average, 37 games. 37 in a third innings. He is as good as there is. 29 strikeouts, but 15 walks. We'll see if the Red Hawks got a run in them here to see if they can even this thing up or maybe even better.

0: Pitch is low. Myrick did such a nice job of sinking, keeping off that plate. Myrick this season, 8 saves on the year, 37 in a third innings pitch, 29 strikeouts, 15 walks. The pitch is belted in the air to left field, drifting back but in the park. Grant Richardson makes the catch on the warning track in deep left. There's out number one. It brings up Brian Fuentes.
1: Third baseman, number 20, Brian Fuentes.
0: Batter Fuentes, 1-for-3 tonight. Could Brian put himself in a scoring position? This is game one of this best-of-5 series in the East, Kane County. It's a 10th inning win against Milwaukee, 4-3. The pitch, Fuentes, good hands. Sees that 93-mile-an-hour fastball. Right on it, fouls it straight back. Myrick, the pitch home, high and tight, right by his chinny chin chin. The count is even at 1-1. One pitch, just a bit high and tight. Check swing, did not go. Couple of balls and a strike on Brian Fuentes here in the bottom of 8. 1 out and a hot smash just foul up the third base line. Well, that thing was on a trail up that line, but it was wide. And the count is even at 2-2. Aiden Byrne on deck. Bottom 8. 5-4 Kansas City. The 2-2 pitch, off speed and away, ball 3. Trying to get some boys on the base pass here, the Red Hawks in the bottom of the 8th inning. Myrick's payoff pitch is popped up on the infield, high on the infield. Second baseman Saheed Valenzuela makes the catch. The major league fly ball on top of the infield. 2 up and 2 down. It brings up Aiden Byrne.
1: Shortstop, number 3,
0: I'll tell you, Newman Outdoor Field is a place where a lot of magic has happened over the years. And fans know here, and opposing teams certainly know, that it is never over till that last out recorded. Let's see if Aiden Byrne can get on in front of Juan Fernandez. You got a bat in your hand, you got some outs to play with, anything is possible. The pitch is a smash up the middle. It is played by the shortstop, Torres. Throw to first in time for the out, and Torres making a play to his left, and the Red Hawks go down in order here in the 8th. 8 innings in the books tonight from Newman in game 1 of the Western Division Championship Series. 5-4 Kansas City the lead. This is AA Playoff Baseball.
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3: Diamond Jack Simon producing our game. Time to put our jeans on here at Newman Outdoor Field. Tyler Jeans is on here in the ninth inning. His role, keep the game at 5-4 and see if you can't get a run at least back in the bottom of the ninth inning. That's that simple. It's not simple, but it's spelled out that way. So Jeans is on here. Led the Redhawks in saves this year. Among the league leaders in saves, he's got Grant Richardson, who was at the plate last inning when Onyx Vega was caught stealing. So Richardson will lead it off, followed by Saheed Valenzuela and Jose Torres. So Jeans facing Richardson, who's 0 for 3 tonight. First offering is in and down for a ball. Game 2 of this series tomorrow night. And if tonight is any indication, get on out here to Newman Outdoor Field. Bring your ears along. There's a violent pitch in the dirt. Ball 2. See if Tanner can just step up right now, come back, throw some strikes. Can maybe find a way to manufacture one in the ninth. Got to keep it at that. The 2-0 pitch, high, ball 3. 3-0. Now, Tyler going to have to come all the way back here in the ninth. The 3-0 pitch is low. He walked him on 4 straight. It has been a little bit of an Achilles heel for Fargo Moorhead this season. Those free passes, we talk about those windows of outs 19 through 27. They've got strikeout potential. Gene certainly can do that. He can walk right through a lineup. Well, the Redhawks did lead the American Association with strikeouts from pitchers. But they need outs here. And Saheed Valenzuela, my guess, is going to square around here. He does. And bunts a ball back towards the mound, fielded by Jeans. Throws on to first. Marcano fielding it there. The catch. The sacrifice good by Valenzuela. 1-4 officially on the put out. On to second goes Richardson. Hawks will face a lefty tomorrow in Sawyer Allen. And again, the Redhawks scheduled to pitch Edinson Bautista. So a little insurance run out there at second for Kansas City. Torres the batter. The pitch from Jeans is a ball just a bit low. Game that began 7:37 Central Time tonight. About an hour 7 rain delay. There's ball 2. Breaking pitch away. Two and on the count. On Torres. He's 0 for 3 with 2 strikeouts and a fly ball out tonight. Right-handed batter. There's a strike. Just finding that rhythm, Tanner. Keep pumping it in there. Set by Jeans, and the pitch in the dirt, ball 3. Tyler has not been having the command out of the bullpen here. Certainly don't want to make a mistake, but the same token. And with first base open, okay, but you've got left-handed batting Hudson head on deck. Rather face him with 2 outs, or you can maybe work around him. Swing and a miss. Jeans dips that one past the bat of Jose Torres. You know, Tyler Gentry is kind of waiting in the wings as well. Another guy you don't really want to have to see here in the ninth inning. Payoff pitch. Just a bit outside. Got a flinch from Jeff Head right there. Just a little flinch. Well, pretty good location. Certainly looked like it might have ran back in, but a borderline pitch. Tyler, you can almost read his lips. So the batter here, Hudson Head, two on for Kansas City, and Head takes low, ball one. Gentry on deck. Yeah, that's a pitch. We saw that with Patrick Wicklander. I believe it was the Saul Garza at bat, the first one of those borderline pitches. They didn't get the next one. It was a double to right. Hopefully Tyler can induce something here. Right-hander's 1-0 pitch is hit off the end of the stick to center, left center. Drifting back is Dylan Thomas. Boy, that breeze taking it back. Tagging to third is Richardson. But that is out number two for Kansas City. And now you just got to try to figure out how to get past Tyler Gentry. And that has not been easy tonight. And Chris Coast coming out. This will be a little conversation featuring a number of things here. At the same token, you know, Tyler's got some good stuff, but oftentimes when he slides pitches down to get you to try to chase in the dirt, this is also a case for that. That fly ball out might seem a little innocent now, but it does put a man at third, and now you can't really sit there and spike a bunch of balls to Tyler Gentry for the fear of, you know, a wild pitch. There's a lot there to discuss, and what's your approach is going to be against Tyler Gentry, who has tripled and doubled in this game. He's been hit by a pitch, 2-for-3 tonight with 2 runs scored. Four, Kansas City leading with 2 outs, 2 on here on the top of the ninth of game one. The pitch right down the middle, 92. Good sink, good movement. Gentry had 3 at-bats against Johnny Patrick Wicklander and 1 against John Beamer. Now the 0-1 is a line drive back up the middle. A base hit by Tyler Gentry coming in as Richardson, and it's 6-4 Kansas City. Yeah, that's why he didn't want to get it back to Tyler Gentry. Yeah, he's a homer away from the cycle tonight. A 3-hit night for Gentry. What a night for Gentry. And here's Austin Callahan. Yeah, the best record in the league for a reason. Austin Callahan, the batter. Well, the Hawks down 2. The pitch from Tyler is inside and low. One ball, no strikes on Austin Callahan. Callahan over 2 with a walk in the game. The pitch, strike, call. In case you're wondering, in the bottom of the ninth inning, the Red Hawks will have the top of the order, Fernandez, Felia, and Sermo, and if anybody reaches, Tripp Clark. 2 on, 1 in, 2 out. The pitch is dumped into center field right at Dylan Thomas. Catch is made, and that's out number 3 here in the ninth. But the Monarchs add a little more insurance. 1 run on 1 hit. They leave 2. We go to the bottom of the ninth inning. Kansas City 6, Fargo-Moorhead Head 4. This is American Association Playoff Baseball.
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3: Well, the right-hander Dermot Feltman is on for the save tonight for Kansas City. Myrick and Feltman have been a good combination at the end of games for Kansas City. Feltman with 7 saves on the year. He was 2-3 this season with 7 saves on the season, 25 2/3 innings pitched, 2.8 bunt earned run average. Batters hitting just 194 against Feltman on the season. So Feltman trying to save it. Hawks find themselves down 2 runs in the bottom of the 9th inning. Either team has made an error tonight. Kansas City with 6 runs on 8 hits. Red Hawks with 4 runs on 9 hits. So Juan Fernandez will get the first crack, and then Felia, and then Sermo. Hawks trying to get somebody on for Sermo. Feltman, the pitch, is a little down and away. Emmanuel Chapman would be in line for the win. Right-hander's 1-0 delivery and fouled back. Mason Pelio on the hook tonight for Fargo-Moorhead. One and one the count on Juan Fernandez. The 1-1 pitch is fouled away. Grand slam tonight by Dylan Thomas. Momentarily gave the Red Hawks a 1-run lead. Home run by Luke and Banker. Big for Kansas City. The 1-2 pitch skips low. 2-2 the count. Kansas City had some insurance with a 2-run knock by Tyler Gentry at the top of this night. Couple of balls, couple strikes, and Juan Fernandez. Feltman the pitch, and a slider away. Ball 3. 3-2. Just trying to get boys on. Payoff pitch is away. He walked him, and the Red Hawks had their leadoff man aboard here in the bottom of the ninth. Trying to get Jimmy to chase one. He may have back in the third inning. And they went back to that slider away, and this time Juan takes a free pass. So the batter here is Eric Felia. Now let me tell you, the next 1, 2, 3, 4, 5 batters all have big fly capability. The pitch is inside, ball 1. What a game tonight. Kansas City jumped out, 2 runs in the first, had 3 doubles in it, and got a leadoff triple in the third, eventually scoring on a sack fly. 3-0. Hawks are just being held down, handcuffed by Thaddeus Ward until bottom of the 6th, got 3 on, nobody out. Got a reliever in, Jack Walker, the lefty, gave up a grand slam home run off the bat of Dylan Thomas. Hawks led 4-3. Kansas City gets a guy at third in the next half inning. Not a ball that was caught for a brief second, and then two players kind of collide, and the ball jarred free, and then end up tying the game on an RBI ground out 4-4. And then a Luckenbaker homer made it 5-4 in the 8th, and then a Gentry single 6-4 in the 9th. Here we are in the bottom half. 1-0 the count on Eric Felia. And ball 2 down and in. And Dervin Feltman with Jose Sermo lurking in the wings. Hawks just need base runners any way they can get them. The set and the 2-0 pitch. Ball three, low. And it's 3-0 on Eric Filia. As we said, a lot of magic in this building for the Red Hawks over the years. Could tonight be one of those nights? Feldman's got to come all the way back. The pitch. Ball four. A four-pitch walk. And the tying run is on base. The winning run steps to the plate. And just to let you know, I don't think Chris Coast is going to have Jose lay anything down. But what he may do, it's up to Jose, but when a guy's not throwing a lot of strikes, they'll reset the pitch clock. You know what the hometown crowd is hoping for. Red Hawks will take anything here. Kansas City, in a sense, playing no doubles, so the outfielder's deep. Your right-hander Feltman's pitch, strike right down the middle, and that was the take for Jose. 94. Base hit. Possibly gets one in and maybe moves, and obviously would move one into scoring position. An extra base hit could tie a game. A set by Feltman. And the 0-1 pitch. Swung on and he just missed it. Sermo sends one a mile high into right field. He just missed it. Gentry coming in makes the catch. Oh, inches. Got the bad hit through, but just underneath it. I can see Jose just missed it. One big out there for Durbin Feltman. You got Clark and Thomas, perhaps. Again, Tripp Clark has been there all season for the Red Hawks with clutch hits after clutch hits. Does he have another one in him tonight? Hawks trailing by two runs with two on here in the ninth inning. The pitch, and scoots foul up the first baseline. That would play. Yeah, Feltman. Just the amount of leverage situations tonight in this game. Both teams. Fernandez at second. Filia. Potential tying run at first for Fargo-Moorhead. One out. Wind's picked up, blowing out to left field. 0-1 the count. The pitch is low. Dylan Thomas, by the way, waits on deck. Durbin Feltman leans into his battery mate, Onyx Vega. Now the set and the 1-1 pitch. Swing and a miss. He came down and in. And Clark looking to get out in front of that and pull that thing to left. So Tripp now going to have to protect. See it, hit it. One ball, two strikes, one out. Bottom nine, Hawks trailing 6-4. The 1-2 pitch from Feltman to Clark. Strike three. He snuck a fastball in at 95 at the knees. And the Hawks are down to their final out. Dylan Thomas steps in. Well, DT, Feltman certainly going to be cautious. And Dylan, when he hit his grand slam, he faced a lefty that had fallen behind 2-0 and came in with one, and Thomas sat on it and crushed it out. We'll see if DT can get in a hitter's count here. Right-hander from the set and the pitch. Swing and a miss. Big cut by DT. If that thing finds that bat swing. Balls tend to jump out to Newman to right, and Thomas looked to sit on that, but a good pitch by Feltman kept it off the big part. Hawks down to their final out here in the ninth. The right-hander's pitch, strike two. And he sneaks another hitter in there, and now the Red Hawks down to their final strike. 0-2 the count to Dylan Thomas. The pay 0-2 pitch is swing and a miss. He got him. He struck him out, and the game is over. Durbin Feltman, after releasing two walks in the ninth inning, comes back to get a flyout and two strikeouts. And Kansas City takes game one by a score of 6-4 at Newman Outdoor Field. What a game. If this is any indication of this series, why are we in for a good one here in this best of five? But the Monarchs take game one by a final score of 6-4. Six runs, eight hits for Kansas City. Four runs, nine hits for the Red Hawks. Emmanuel Chapman the win. Mason Pelio will take the loss. Durbin Feltman the save. 6-4 your final. The game played at nearly 3 hours. 2 hours and 56 minutes. The time of the game, 578. Paid to see on this cool night in Fargo. Our post-game show is coming up next. The final in Game 1 of the West Division Championship Series. Kansas City 6, Fargo Moorhead 4. Monarchs lead 1-0. We're back with the post-game show next. 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
3: Back at Newman Outdoor Field, the Fargo-Moorhead Red Hawks ball tonight by a final score of 6-4 here at Newman. Two organizations with lots of championships in their history. The two teams have got history themselves. And joined by Red Hawks manager Chris Coast. And Coaster, they're able to get on the board there in the first inning. I thought Wick kind of looked sharp after that. They get another run. We get a kind of a odd fluky triple to left field, Chris. The big home run by Dylan Thomas. And then, of course, Lucan Baker, who's been doing damage against everybody this season, Coaster. Tough one here in game one, but, Chris, you know, two good quality clubs going toe-to-toe.
10: Yeah, I think the series against Winnipeg, it was kind of everything kind of bounced our way, and we had some miracle moments, and today was kind of the other direction. The bloop double into the wind, and then the bloop where we had those slight collision and things like that. But the bottom line is, you know, we put ourselves in position to score more runs. We just didn't. We had guys on base a few different times and couldn't get that big hit or the sac fly, things like that. And offensively, that's where we got to figure some things out. We can't just sit back and hope for a miracle moment. We got to be able to battle for nine innings. You know, if we're going to rely on a Matt Kroon home run in the ninth or a DT grand slam, you know, those moments are great. I'll take as many of those as we can get, but it's impossible to win a championship waiting for those moments. We got to be more competitive for four at-bats each guy. We need to be more competitive at the plate for nine innings. And we haven't really had that for the last few weeks. Our pitchers have done an amazing job. And again, I don't want to be too difficult on right. our hitters because we had nine hits. We had a lot of traffic. We're one big hit away again from changing the game.
3: No question, Chris. And it is game one. This series is not a best of three. So that tomorrow night's game isn't that feeling like a best of three. You got a chance to even up this series and take the show to Kansas City. Joe Cal's got some good arms, Chris. What were you seeing out there from your estimation of the bullpen for KC?
10: Well, even their starter, you know, his velocity wasn't real high, but he had a nice cutter and slider, just kind of kept us off balance, and we just didn't seem to be ready for it. And then after that, you know, there are some good arms, and obviously the DT swing, you know, put us ahead. But I'll say it again, as awesome as that moment was, as awesome as the Matt Kroon moment was, we need to be more competitive for nine innings. Doesn't matter who's pitching, because even if the guy's throwing 89, we've been a little bit late.
3: Yep.
10: So if a guy's throwing 95, we're definitely going to be late. And that's one of the issues is offensively, we need to be a little bit more consistent and not be late so often.
3: Tomorrow, a final thought from you, Chris. Sawyer Allen, a lefty, I believe, going for Kansas City tomorrow. Edinson Bautista, just tomorrow attacking it. I know you talk about you need a short memory in postseason, Chris. You won a World Series with the Phillies. That memory's got to be short. What's the plan of attack tomorrow, Chris?
10: Well, it'll start with Bautista, and, you know, we'll have guys ready to go just in case. But I'll just say it again. You know, we're facing a young lefty. He's had some success this year. I hope our hitters watch as much video as they can so they know everything that he tries to do, what gives him success. Obviously, you can look at data and see what his fastball is at, but you need to watch some video. You need to see exactly what he's going to do. We haven't seen him yet. He hasn't really – well, he got a look at us tonight, but the bottom line is – you know, Bautista can go out there and be pretty good along with the other pitchers. But, again, we need to be, for nine innings, more threatening at the plate.
3: Well put. Coaster, a tough one tonight. We will talk to you tomorrow for the pregame. Thanks, Chris.
10: You got it, Jack. See you tomorrow.
3: Red Hawks manager Chris Coast joining us on the postgame report. 6-4, the final. Kansas City takes game one. Now lead the best of series, one game to none. We're back to take a peek at what happened in the East tonight. That's next. 6-4, the final. Monarchs win it. This is the postgame show, and this is American Association Playoff Baseball.
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3: Diamond Jack Simon producing our broadcast on the radio side tonight. Eli Swanson, director of broadcasting for Newman Outdoor Field here at the ballpark. Game one on this cool, began rainy night in Fargo, North Dakota. And again, hats off to the grounds crew as they did a wonderful job getting this field ready. And there were moments. This is what playoffs were all about. And Chris Coe said it best. They had opportunities. Can't sit around waiting for a heroic home run, whether it be a Matt Kroon in Winnipeg or a Dylan Thomas grand slam. The Hawks said a couple of times, had opportunities, and Kansas City's pitchers just made the pitches to get the outs in a Red Hawks ball tonight, 6-4. The other game tonight, the East Division Championship Series, and that was a thriller, by the way, in Geneva, Illinois. Kane County, back-to-back Miles Wolf Cup champions, jumped out to a 3-0 lead in the first two innings. Not unlike this game here tonight where Kansas City jumped out to a 3-0 lead. But Milwaukee, they finished first in the East for a reason. They put up one run in the fifth inning, one in the seventh, and then tied the game in the ninth inning. It went to the tenth inning. Milwaukee failed to score in the top half, and Kane County getting a run in the bottom half to win it by a score of 4-3. So Kane County wins it 4-3 at home. They hold serve in game one at their home park. Zach Veen got the win in relief. The loss goes to Matt Gibbon, Jake Gozo, a blown save. That you don't see too much, but that's how she ended tonight in Geneva, 4-3. And the Red Hawks ball here, 6-4. So, game two of these series, the Western Championship and the Eastern Division Championship, goes to game two tomorrow night. At 6:30 tomorrow night, Milwaukee will try to even that series with Kane County in Geneva, Illinois. Cougars trying to go up 2-0. The Red Hawks' task is to even up this series at a game apiece before the series shifts to Kansas City. The Red Hawks have won in Kansas City, so that's not, you know, yes, that's a good home team, but the Red Hawks, the main goal here, even this thing up, because I don't need to tell you, 1-1 is a lot better than 0-2 with your back against the wall for Thursday night. So that'll be the case. We come back, take a look at the highlights of this one. There were some thrilling moments tonight at Newman Outdoor Field. Highlights and look ahead next. The final tonight, Kansas City 6, Red Hawks 4. This is the postgame show, and this is Red Hawks Baseball.
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3: Well, game one, Western Division Championship Series at Newman Outdoor Field. Hats off to the fans that that popped over to the ballpark today under drizzly conditions, the rain that came down in the area, and people are probably thinking, boy, I wonder if there's a game. I know that the phones were busy today going, are you still playing a game? Of course we were, and that system eventually made its way out in the wake of that rain. Yeah, 59 degrees at game time. Probably the coolest temperature these two teams have played in this season. So, and both teams playing it, obviously. So that was the scene. On the mound, Thaddeus Ward, big league arm against the Wicklander, triple-A arm. So you love the matchup today. The problem was that top of the first inning, when play started, which was 7:37 Central Time tonight, play started, Tyler Gentry on a 2-0 pitch, snuck a ball into right center field in the gap, and just like that, Kansas City had a leadoff double. Well, Patrick Wicklander came back to strike out Austin Callahan, and then those hits that came, and Chris Coste alluded to a little bloop double down the right field line early. Well, what he was talking about was this one. Lucan Baker at the plate with a man on second in the top of the first. The pitch is hit in the air down the right field line, and this ball twisting and in a trouble spot. It's going to drop in, and then right fielder Kroon slips. Coming in to score from second is Tyler Gentry. It's an RBI double for Lucan Baker, and Kansas City has taken a 1-0 lead. Yeah, and tough for Maddie and some of the outfielders, as we mentioned, with the rain that came. And again, the grounds crew did a great job of removing that, but, you know, it's in the outfield. So there were some slick spots out there, and that was just proven with Kroon coming over, and boop, his cleats went out. It would have been a double either way, but a bloop double by Lucan Baker, and as you heard, 1-0. And then right after that, Saul Garza doubles to right center, and just like that, it was 2-0 Kansas City. Meanwhile, Thaddeus Ward, an arm the Redhawks haven't seen this year, big league arm, he was doing some work early on, retiring the six of the first seven, actually six, seven, eight, nine of the first 11 batters he faced, he put away. So the Redhawks weren't getting much done against Thaddeus Ward in the top of the third inning. Well, Kansas City struck again. Tyler Gentry, a leadoff triple to right center field. He was knocked in on a sac fly from Austin Callahan, and the Redhawks trailed at 3-0. Then we had a pitcher's duel. Then Wicklander and Ward. Wicklander and Ward. Outs and outs and outs, and nobody was scoring in the fourth and in the fifth inning. The Redhawks had opportunities in the fourth, failed to cash in. It wasn't until the bottom of the sixth inning tonight at Newman Outdoor Field where the Redhawks showed some real signs of life at the plate. Felia shot a base hit up the middle. Jose Sermo pulled a double down the right field line. Hawks had runners on second and third. Tripp Clark against Thaddeus Ward drew a free pass. And the Redhawks had the bases loaded with nobody out, down 3-0. Joe Calfapietra, the manager of Kansas City, went to his bullpen and grabbed a big, tall left-hander named Jack Walker. Well, Walker fell behind Dylan Thomas, two balls and no strikes. And with the bases loaded, ahead in the count 2-0, Thomas was looking for one pitch in one spot. And let me tell you, he got it in the bottom of the sixth. Oh, Redhawks fans are hoping for something big here in the sixth inning. The 2-0 pitch hit high in the inner right field. It is up, it is back, it's a grand slam home run. Mars trucking town. Bombs for moms. Dylan Thomas on one swing has given the Redhawks a 4-3 lead. How about that, Dylan Thomas? Yeah, there was right there. Good job, Jack Diamond, getting that highlight there. And DT brought this crowd, and then the Redhawks fans, that is electric. I mean, that's what drama's all about. That's postseason stuff, and that's pretty big stuff there. A 4-3 lead. And then the question is, could the Redhawks get outs 19 through 27? We've talked about it so much. And in the top of the seventh inning, well, the Kansas City Monarchs, against the right-hand reliever John Beamer. Saheed Valenzuela, left-handed batter, shot a ball in the air to left field down the line, and it was a long run for Eric Felia, left field coming in, about midway up that outfield line. Aiden Byrne, the shortstop, going back. They kind of converge. Felia makes the catch with his glove in the air, running into foul territory, but in fair territory, caught the ball for a moment. Ball was in his glove. When Felia's glove came down with the ball in it, it hits off Aiden Byrne, who collided a bit with Eric, and the ball trickles out of the mitt. Can you believe it? Ball trickles out, and by the time they retrieved it, Valenzuela was standing at third. Well, he would score on an RBI groundout from Hudson Head, and that tied the game at 4-4. It was tied 4-4 as the Redhawks, in the bottom of the seventh inning, had two men on, with nobody out, and then just, two men on, second and third with one out, and couldn't get a run across. And that was a tough one, especially with some big boppers like Tripp Clark and such. But just tip your hat, I guess, to the pitching staff at Kansas City making big pitches. So the Redhawks failed to cash in the seventh. She was tied 4-4 going into the top of the eighth inning. Mason Pellio comes in, gets a ground ball out from Austin Callahan. But that man, Lucan Baker, is a tough boy, the big bat, and he got something he liked in the top of the eighth. Gets his hands through. Could Pellio find a way around it? Uh-oh, and Baker turns and sends one high in the air. Left field, way up, way back, and way gone. Lucan Baker, a solo shot for Kansas City here in the top of the eighth inning. And the Monarchs have taken a 5-4 lead. That was no doubt about it. Baker got it and right in the sweet spot, and he pulls the ball over the left field wall. The Monarchs would add an insurance run on a two-out hit from Tyler Gentry in the ninth inning to take a 6-4 lead. The Redhawks, however, never say die. In the bottom of the ninth inning, down two runs, got their first two men on against Irvin Feltman on free passes. Sermo put a big swing on one, just missed a ball in the ninth inning, got underneath it, fly ball to right, and then Feltman came back, struck out Clark, struck out Thomas, and that ends the game, and Kansas City wins it by a score up 6-4. What a night of baseball tonight at Newman. Your final line score for the Monarchs, 6 runs, 8 hits, no errors. They left 5 on base tonight. For the Red Hawks, 4 runs, 9 hits, no errors. They left 8 on base tonight. The winning pitcher, Emmanuel Chapman, now in the postseason, he's 1-1. The loss to Mason Bellio now in the postseason, he is 1-1. The save to Durbin Feltman, his first in the postseason. Dylan Thomas, a home run tonight. Nice stroke there from Dylan, a grand slam. And Lucan Baker, homers tonight for the Kansas City Monarchs. A game played in 2 hours and 56 minutes, 578 here. Paid attendance on this cool, rainy kind of night in Fargo. So what about tomorrow? Well, tomorrow, Sawyer Allen, the left-hander, will get the mound. Good young left-hander pitching for Kansas City. Again, the Red Hawks haven't seen him, so they're going to have a quick test tomorrow against the lefty Sawyer Allen. Edinson Bautista will get the ball tomorrow for Fargo-Moorhead. Our pregame show will hit the air at 6:10 tomorrow night, and the first pitch scheduled for 6:30. Sure hope you join us again tomorrow. That'll do it for our broadcast tonight of Fargo-Moorhead Red Hawks baseball. Tip of the hat to Diamond Jack Simon, our executive producer in our radio flagship home of 740 The Fan. Derek Hansen, our brand manager. Al Murray, our chief engineer. Eli Swanson, director of broadcasting at Newman Outdoor Field for Fargo-Moorhead Red Hawks baseball. For Chris Coast, who joined us on the pre and the post, I'm Jack Michaels, repeating our final tonight in Game 1 of a best-of-5 Western Division Championship Series. It was Kansas City 6, Fargo-Moorhead 4. Have a good rest of your evening. And until tomorrow night, so long from the Scott Miller Press Box at Newman Outdoor Field.
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14: This is Fighting Hawks Daily. I'm Paul Ralston. North Dakota football went west and played late into the night Saturday night and collected a 47-23 win over Portland State. We'll hear from head coach Eric Schmidt and quarterback Jerry Kaminsky next.
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14: Fighting Hawks football used a strong fourth quarter to secure a 47-23 win over the Portland State Vikings Saturday night. Head coach Eric Schmidt said it's always good to pull away at the end, but the game also highlighted areas where his team must still improve
0: on this season.
21: Not great in the third quarter, but really good in the fourth. You know, I thought that's where we did a way better job of, you know, just executing, guys on the same page, playing offense and defense as far as complimentary football. Like, that was a good fourth quarter.
0: Jerry Kaminsky was 21-29 for 336 yards, and he threw for three scores. Says that even though the North Dakota offense went quiet in the second and third quarter from the standpoint of putting points on the board, his belief never wavered that the Hawk offense would make plays down the stretch.
22: We know we got to be better there, finishing drives. I mean, we're moving the ball well. Get into the red zone, we got to finish. Can't leave with no points in the red zone, especially can't turn the ball over. So we're going to be better there. But when that does happen, you come to the sideline and guys are looking you in the eye and are like, all right, let's get back out there and let's go score. And then it's a lot of confidence, especially as a quarterback going out there, knowing that when we do struggle, we're going to be right back up and we have all the confidence in the world.
0: For more on all of UND Athletics, go to BuddyHawks.com.
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Willingham, I'll get you up to 3 a.m. Eastern time. Boy, are we spoiled, man. The past week has been an absolute blur. Talking a whole bunch of NFL, reacting to the biggest news across the sport. As we ease our way into the midnight hour here on the East Coast, we're officially past week number one, man. Week number one of the National Football League season in the books. It wrapped up tonight on Monday Night Football, where the Kansas City Chiefs put the fear of God within the rest of the National Football League. 31-10, their defense was the story. I know what the big headline was. The return of Pat Mahomes and Eric Bieniemy's back calling plays. This was not about Pat Mahomes tonight, America. I'm sorry. And this is no disrespect to my homie Pat. What happened tonight was a byproduct of the toughness of the Kansas City Chiefs. The most impactful free agent signing of the offseason, Kenneth Walker, put the hell on tonight. Excellent performance from K9 as he was really the driving force for this group on offense. 23 carries, 173 yards, including a 60-yard touchdown run, man. Kenneth Walker, absolutely big time in this football game. I don't even know if I want to declare this an overreaction, though, man. I fully believe that after week one, the Kansas City Chiefs are the best team in the National Football League. Now, this isn't a far cry for me, because last week, I told you, entering the season, I had them as the third best team in all of the NFL. So after their performance tonight, you bet your ass I've got them as the best team in football. And they deserve it. I want you to line up on the phones with your overreactions from week number one of the NFL season, 310-840-4910. You can tweet at me as well. It is at NELL_BTP. Same handle on each and every social media platform. You can hit us up in the YouTube live chat as well. Just search Westwood One Sports Night on YouTube to get active there. Without further ado, though, man, let's get into it. The most highly anticipated power ranking segment in all of Sports Talk Radio. Nell Super Six Pack, my top six overreactions from week number one of the NFL season.

0: in the books when it comes to the National Football League. It is an Overreaction Monday here on Westwood One Sports. And I will do this for you each and every week. My top six overreactions from the week that was in the NFL. And it's week one, so you know we got to get a little bit spicy with our overreactions this week. My first one, the 2026 Chicago Bears will break the NFL record for points per game. They were 59-37 winners over the weekend at the hands of the Carolina Panthers. Caleb Williams was great. Madden cover, not much of a curse for him. He had, 10 carries on the ground for 65 yards, including a 29-yard touchdown run. He clocked in at over 20 miles an hour twice over the course of this football game. His miles per hour and his tracking data from Next Gen Stats, he was in the top five in miles per hour twice, or the top 10 rather, twice throughout the first weekend of the NFL season. He was big time. But the reason why the Bears won that football game the way that they did, the reason that Caleb Williams had such a prolific day through the air, they absolutely bludgeoned the Carolina Panthers on the ground. 39 rushes, 291 yards. I'll say it again. This wasn't AI. You don't need to adjust your headsets. 39 carries yesterday for the Bears to the tune of 291 yards. Not one, not two, not three, not four, not five, but six touchdowns on the ground yesterday from Chicago. Caleb Williams with two of them bad boys. The Bears look legit. Their offense, I think, has a chance to be one of the best ever. Here's their head coach, Ben Johnson, postgame, giving us the gospel about just how good they could be.
1: That'll always be the goal, is we want to be the highest scoring. We want to have the most wins. We want to win Super Bowls. We want to, that's what we do. We didn't get into this profession trying to be mediocre or average. And that's every NFL team. So that is what it is. You know, we make decisions over the course of a week what's best for our football team to win the game. That's the most important thing, and that goes into everything that we do.
0: That was Bears head coach Ben Johnson. Postgame, man, and I just love the temperament that he's got. There's a level of professionalism and seriousness that he's brought to the organization. I know a lot of people look at Caleb as kind of a goofball because he paints his nails and he wears super baggy clothes and he goes to Paris Fashion Week and he drives fancy cars. The reality is, man, Ben Johnson and the Chicago Bears are going to be a force to be reckoned with throughout the 2026 season. And this is supposed to be Overreaction Monday. I want you to line up on the phones with your biggest overreactions after week number one of the NFL season. 310-840-4910. Denton, real quick, as I tag you in, what I said about Chicago, is that even an overreaction considering how damn good they looked yesterday? I mean, goodness gracious.
2: Yeah, hard to be an overreaction when they hit 59 on your head top in week number one.
0: 59 on your dome. That's what Ben Johnson and the Bears accomplished yesterday. Number five, a Nell Super Six Pack. My top six overreactions after week number one of the NFL season. Number five, Brian Schottenheimer is on the hot seat in Dallas. Huh? Yeah. When you come out and get punched in the mouth the way that Dallas did last night, knowing the expectations that all of America has for this group, they laid an egg. The most surprising part about what we saw last night from Dallas was not the fact that their defense gave up, 28 points. They were piss poor last year. We expected them to be better based off of the reinforcements that they added. Here was the shocker. Here's the thing that made my jaw drop, that made my chin touch the concrete. Dallas offensively last night, they were historically good on that side of the football a season ago. They didn't even crack 250 yards of total offense. Shout out to the New York Giants and what they were able to do up front. Kicking ass, taking names.

0: They have a big game next weekend at home against Washington. When you fall under 500 in the NFL in the month of September, it begins to get late early. So, yes, it's Overreaction Monday. It's the point of the segment. But you bet your ass, if they fall to Washington at home next week, Brian Schottenheimer, for damn sure, is going to be on the hot seat. You have to be, especially if the offense, once again, is the side of the football that falters the most. And there are Cowboy fans out there that'll push back on what I just said. What do you mean the offense faltered the most for now? We gave up 28 points defensively. That offense is, you know, the butter. Excuse me, that offense is what butters your bread. I think it's the analogy. You know what I'm trying to say here. That offense is the driving force behind success or failure for that group in 2026. They can score with the best of them. They proved it last year. For them in the season opener against a defense that was awful last year, only 20 points, not going to cut it. Their head man, Brian Schottenheimer, normally a pretty happy cookie at the podium. He came at 8 more than 92 post-game last night on why Dallas fell short.
1: You know, one of the things, not excuse, guys, we did not play well. But you got young players, and young player closes, and Jackson Dart boots and gets outside. We don't push three different times to the f-ing flat route, excuse my language. Those are going to happen, and we have to coach the young players better. But when you play young players, it's part of the deal, and they need to learn quickly.
0: Look, man, it feels like, one, Brian Schottenheimer's pissed. And whenever an unserious goober like him curses, it just doesn't hit, if I'm being honest. But, man, did you hear what he was just saying? The criticisms and the thing that he was cussing about just now, it was the defense. What about your side of the football, B-Shot? If you're a Dallas Cowboys fan, man, do not panic. Yes, last night was bad. But I think it was more about New York rather than Dallas. I think New York is definitely a team that we got to pay attention to as we move forward here. It is a Overreaction Monday on Westwood One Sports Night. I want you all to line up on the phones with your biggest overreactions of week one of the NFL season. 310-840-4910. My fourth overreaction is that the New Orleans Saints are the best team in the AFC South, or the NFC South, rather, a division that is winless after the first weekend of NFL football. Why am I so bullish on New Orleans, you might ask? Well, they were down 21 in this football game, battled all the way back. They tried to go for the W in overtime on a two-point conversion. They ended up falling short, and they were 31-30 losers at the hands of the Detroit Lions. Tyler Shuck, though, they dropped him back 56 times against the Detroit Lions. 410 yards through the air, 3 touchdowns, 2 picks. Chris Olave, have a day, 10 snags for 182 yards. He didn't reach the end zone. I loved what New Orleans showed, man. To show that sort of grit on the road, think about it like this, man. You get down 21-0 on the road. How easy is it for you to tuck your tail between your legs and go, better luck next week. It's week one. The fans won't be too pissed, right? Not Kellen Moore's group. They continued to battle to the final whistle. Some of the studs on defense that played pretty well in this one. Chase Young finished within the top 10 in the NFL in terms of pressure percentage on the week. Justin Reed making plays in the backfield. Jonas Sanker coming up with a couple of TFLs. It was an interesting afternoon from New Orleans. On the flip side, real quick for Detroit, you need Kirby Joseph and Brian Branch back bad. And DJ Reed may end up going down as one of the worst free agent signings in recent memory. So glad he didn't end up here with my Washington Commanders. I want you to line up on the phones, 310-840-4910. This is Nell's Super Six Pack, my top six overreactions from week one of the NFL season. I want you to line up with your overreactions at 310-840-4910. Saints head coach Kellen Moore, he had this to say after his team's valiant effort on Sunday.
2: Feel a great atmosphere. Love where our guys fought and battled. And, we rode a little bit of a roller coaster in all three phases, I think, at times in this game. Gave ourselves a heck of a chance to go win this thing. And so proud of the way our guys battled.

0: competed and continued to keep going for it. And, you know, there's a lot of stuff we got to clean up, a lot of stuff we got to get better at. I think our guys should have some positive juice coming out of this game with the idea of, hey, we got to get better, we got to keep going.
1: That is Saints head coach Kellen Moore. Given his thoughts after yesterday's really impressive performance from the Saints. They came up short in overtime, but definitely battled in this football game. Running it through Nell's Super Six Pack, my top six overreactions from week number one of the National Football League season. Coming in next on the list, and it pains me to say this, coming in next on the list at number three, Robert Saleh is going to be one and done with the Tennessee Titans. Isn't that an overreaction for you? Titans yesterday had their home opener, ironically enough, against the team who canned Coach Saleh a couple years ago, the New York Jets, and it was ugly. Tennessee Titans, 23-10 losers offensively. It was absolutely disgusting. Cam Ward, 19-32, 140 yards. He averaged 4.4 yards a completion on the afternoon. They couldn't get much going on the ground. It was a really, really tough day. Here's the most disappointing part of what we saw yesterday from the Titans. And credit to the New York Jets, who, I said it a while ago, and if you go on our YouTube account, it's one of our highest viewed shorts. I said that, hey, the Jets are going to surprise the people and win more games than people think. What surprised me yesterday is the fact that the Titans defense could not sniff Geno Smith. I'm telling you, his deodorant probably ain't even soil in terms of how little he had to move around, wasn't touch much. And if you're Robert Saleh, man, like, that's your side of the football. You're known for your chops on defense. Yet in the opener, you gave up 23 points to the Jets, and they pounded you 4 yards a pop on 40 carries yesterday for the New York Jets. That's what you call the Gotham City Jets. Breece Hall, newly paid Breece Hall, going over 100 yards yesterday. If you're the Tennessee Titans, man, can't be too happy about things. It got so ugly in Nashville yesterday that boos began to ring out from the crowd. Coach Saleh postgame having an answer for those boos.
2: You look at Cam, he's had seven different coordinators over the last 7 years. You know, so he's trying to build a foundation of, and we're trying to build a foundation.
1: Let me jump in here real quick, Oliver.
2: We're trying to give him some.
1: And I screwed you all up with that. This is Coach Saleh. They did get booed yesterday, and this is the reason why. Cam Ward and the offense looked disgusting yesterday. The pairing of Cam Ward and Brian Daboll, supposed to be what unlocks Cam Ward and gets him to play, you know, like a number one overall pick. I gave you the numbers. He wasn't very good yesterday. 19-32, 4.4 yards of completion. Coach Saleh trying to justify why the second-year signal caller struggled so much in the opener.
2: You look at Cam, he's had seven different coordinators over the last 7 years. You know, so he's trying to build a foundation of, and we're trying to build a foundation for him, and we're trying to give him some stability, and we're trying to give him some things that are repetitive week after week after week without having to reset. So his growth will happen throughout the year. His growth is going to happen next year and the year after. Like, this young man is at the floor, again, of what it takes to be an NFL quarterback, but he has all the tools, the mental makeup, to get to where he needs to go.
1: Look, I felt, you know, everything that Robert Saleh just said there was true. I am a Cam Ward fan. I think this summer watching him on quarterback, I grew, you know, a deeper appreciation for him. I gained more of an affinity for him. They got to figure it out, though, man. What happened yesterday against the Jets wasn't acceptable, man. Totally discouraging that they could not move the football at all. Nell Super Six Pack, my top six overreactions from week number one of the NFL season. I want you to line up on the phones with yours. 310-840-4910. Give me your biggest overreaction of the NFL season. I'll give you number two and number one coming up on the other side. Plus, take your calls. 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

0: 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Here's Linnell Willingham.
1: It is a overreaction Monday edition of Westwood One Sports Night with the youngest in charge, Linnell Willingham. I will get you up to 3 a.m. Eastern time. We'll get back into Monday Night Football as we enter the 1 a.m. hour on the East Coast. Pat Mahomes successful in his return to the field, but it was Kenneth Walker that led the way for the Kansas City Chiefs. They beat the hell out of the Denver Broncos, 31-10 on Monday Night Football. Right now, I want to take your calls, 310-840-4910. It's an overreaction Monday edition of Westwood One Sports Night. Guess what I want from you on the phones? Your overreactions from week one of the NFL season. You can hit us up in the YouTube chat with your overreactions as well. Just search Westwood One Sports Night. Going through the list, if you're just now joining us, number six, I had the Chicago Bears breaking the NFL record for points per game. They put up 59 yesterday. I said for number five, Brian Schottenheimer on the hot seat in Dallas after their disappointing loss on Sunday Night Football. I think the Saints are the best team in the NFC South based off of the entire division being 0-1 after the first Sunday of football. And then we left off on this. Robert Saleh, one and done with the Tennessee Titans. The more and more I think about that one, I don't know if it's really an overreaction. When you consider one, what happened yesterday, and then two, who this ownership group is spearheaded by. Amy Adams shrunk in the decision makers in Tennessee. They were stuck on stupid for firing Mike Vrabel, and after that, I don't know what they're liable to do. I want your calls and texts, though. 310-840-4910, your top overreactions from the first Sunday of the NFL season, week one. In the NFL season. Number two and number one on the list. Number two, Jackson Dart. Oh, it pains me to say this. Jackson Dart is the best quarterback within the landscape of the NFC East. The way that he played on Sunday, it was better than every other quarterback within the landscape of the NFC East. And it wasn't a whole lot of, like, style and substance to what Jackson Dart did. The thing that I was most impressed with, guys, is the fact that he was able to play on time and play on schedule routinely. 23 of 29, 230 yards, three touchdowns. The scrambles that he had, I thought, were back-breaking as well. 11 carries, 54 yards, including a 22-yard scramble. That stuff's back-breaking. That stuff's debilitating. But when he's beating you from within the pocket, making plays, being on time, like, that's the stuff that I had questions about with Jackson Dart. We knew he was Evel Knievel. We knew he was crazy as hell and can make plays out of structure. Seeing him have as much success as he did yesterday within structure should be the thing that really excites Giants fans. And then if you're a Cowboys fan, dog, it was rare that you had everything covered up in the back end. Every time that you did, Jackson Dart, pew, taking off, going off to the races. Jackson Dart, special in week number one of the National Football League season. In terms of, you know, EPA and where he ranked, you know, amongst the starting signal callers yesterday, Jackson Dart had the best pass EPA in the NFL yesterday. I know that's a metric that everybody loves to use, you know, to prove their argument. I'll do it here with Jackson Dart. Plus 24 for Jackson Dart yesterday in the EPA category. The thing that I loved as well, 2.64 seconds on the time to throw. That was one of the quickest releases in the National Football League yesterday. So it proves my point, getting the football out on time, playing in rhythm. That's the stuff that I loved from Jackson Dart. We know what he could do with his legs. Him playing on schedule, though, is what was most impressive. Here's his head coach, John Harbaugh, speaking postgame about the performance.
2: I thought his accuracy was really good. His on time, the rhythm passing, if you want to call it that, getting the ball out on time was really good. In critical situations, especially when we needed to convert against man or zone, but numerous times against zone, he was able to put the ball right where it needed to be, right on time, and that was a big plus for us.
1: Yeah, I mean, I agree with him. It's what I just said before we let him go, man. Like, that was the special stuff from Jackson. And some people may say, what do you mean it's special? For a dude that didn't play in structure a whole lot at Ole Miss, didn't play in structure a whole lot last year, for him to be able to rein it in the way that he did last night, I thought was impressive. I do want to give a big shout-out to Greg Roman and Matt Nagy last night for just the way that they called this football game, easing him into it right off of the rip. There was a lot to like about what you saw from the New York Giants last night, man. A big-time performance from Jackson Dart. And look, after week one, he is the best quarterback within the landscape of the NFC. He outplayed Jalen Hurts. He outplayed Jayden Daniels. He outplayed Dak Prescott. That makes him the best. My number one overreaction, though, and I want yours at 310-840-4910. My number one overreaction from week one of the NFL season is that a team in San Francisco that had all the distractions in the world this offseason, the Kyle Shanahan car crash, the Brandon Ayuk saga, the Trent Williams, you know, fake retirement, and then the Dejan Love situation to put a bow on it all. After week one, the San Francisco 49ers are the best team in the National Football League. They were dominant on Thursday night against LA. So much so that they've now got the Rams in a must-win situation coming up on Monday Night Football. The thing that impressed me the most about San Francisco was actually the defense. I know they put up some good numbers offensively. They had the third best EPA per play in week number one defensively. They gave up just 168 yards through the air against Matt Stafford, of all dudes. And think about what plagued, right? Think about what plagued San Francisco in 2025 in terms of their defense. What was the big issue that they had? They could not get after the opposing team's quarterback. They just couldn't. They were a lot better with that on Thursday night. 12 pressures registered against Matthew Stafford. He struggled to kind of maneuver within the landscape of the pocket. He looked old, if I'm being frank about it. Like, Matt Stafford looked old, didn't look good. I thought the defense was really, really impressive, though, from San Francisco. And look, it ain't always going to be perfect, right? They had a couple of hiccups in the football game as well. But for the most part, man, I thought they were really solid. Getting to Brock Purdy, someone who, you know, I've been, you know, super critical of because I still don't know if he is a guy that elevates dudes around him. He elevated the supporting cast around him the other night, man. He was big time. He was. He made a couple of really big throws. His ability to continue to, you know, make plays off schedule and making plays outside of the pocket, man. Sneaky good athlete. The Brockulator, as I call him when he's playing well, did the damn thing the other night. And their offensive performance combined with what they did on defense, I think after week number one, the Niners are the best team in all of the land. 310-840-4910. It is a overreaction Monday here on Westwood One Sports Night with the youngest in charge, Linnell Willingham. Enough of me yapping and yambling. Yapping and yambling? Yapping and rambling. Let me get to you. 310-840-4910. Give me your biggest overreaction from week number one of the National Football League season. 310-840-4910. Let's go to Carl in West Massachusetts. What's going on, Carl? Welcome in to Westwood One Sports Night.
3: Professor Willingham, that was awesome. Your 6 points, and you're right on. And Kansas City looks like they're original good. 49ers looked awesome. All the off-field drama, that's off-field. I'm not playing on-field. I'm off-field. And are you saying Chicago? Before I rip Mike Vrabel, Chicago with 59 points, are they going to be doing the Super Bowl shuffle with Refrigerator Perry and McMahon and remember Dicker when they won the Super Bowl? Are you saying they might get there this year, the best team?
1: I'm saying there's a shot, Carl. They look damn good coming out of the first Sunday of the NFL season.
3: Yes, they did. Now, what didn't look good? This is the most shocking opening week ever. If I was to come to your show and say, sir, the Super Seattle offense at halftime, zero. And third quarter, 0 points. Park the car. Everyone fell asleep. 300 million and half the world woke up and went, huh? Well, that's what we have here. Professor Vrabel, did you not notice your running game wasn't getting anywhere? 51 yards after contact on 51 yards. 50 yards.
1: Can I interject here real quick on that point with New England? And I think they were kind of saying it throughout the broadcast. They felt like they were a finesse team last year. They want to get tougher. And how do you do that, Carl? You establish the line of scrimmage and try and run the football. I just thought Josh McDaniels stayed with it a little bit too long.
3: Right. Well, you let facts get in the way. And 51 yards on 50 total is 1 yard after contact. Did you not notice? And then at least Drake was 7 for 9 on first down. And you're exactly right. Rabel wants to pound the ball and run it. But when it's not working, you have to fix it.
1: And if it wasn't, and I appreciate the call, Carl. I think it was 2.4 yards per rush on first down for the New England Patriots in the opener, man. There was a clear, concerted effort, though. And look, this is what week one is about, guys. Look at what you got from Big Red tonight, baby. And by the way, shout out to Big Red. Look like he done. Maybe he's going, you know, cheese-free cheeseburgers nowadays. Big Red look good, man. Whatever weight loss program Andy Reid is on, I see you, big fella. But Kansas City tonight, guys. Similarly to what New England tried to do in the regular season opener on Wednesday, Kansas City came out tonight and said, hey, look, Slim, we're going to establish the run. We're going to show our newfound identity. And that's going to be really something to monitor for Kansas City throughout the course of the season. Because y'all know Andy Reid allergic to vegetables and running the football. Like, that's just been the MO for him throughout the course of his career when it comes to the run game. When you've got a back as dynamic as Kenneth Walker, though, very, very easy to keep things on the ground. 310-840-4910 is the number on the talking text line. It is a overreaction Monday here on Westwood One Sports Night. Give me your top overreaction from week one of the NFL season. Let's go to, I got Myron out in Dallas. What's up, Myron?
4: In charge. Youngest in charge. I think overreaction is going to be with those Bears. I look for them to make some noise there in the NFC. But the division that they're in, it's going to be some beating up going on, and I think some injuries are going to occur. So them being able to continue that high-scoring offense, I think that's an overreaction.
1: Okay.
4: And I also think it's let me say it this way. I agree with you 100% about what you were saying about Dallas Cowboys and our head coach. I really wasn't big on him from the first place for one reason. In coaching, as you saw in that game with the Giants, you have coaches that know how to win a game, and you have coaches that are still trying to learn how to win a game. And that was displayed there with the Giants because Harbaugh knows how to win a game. He game planned. He didn't deviate from it. Where on the opposite side, once you realize your game plan is not working, which we tried to run the ball instead of coming out passing to offset them that time possession and
1: Myron,
4: get some points.
1: You a smart cookie, brother, and I love when you call in. And I'm going to let you continue, but that's the thing that was surprising to me, and I know you watched every second of it last night.
4: Yes,
1: what
4: sir.
1: What was up with that, man? How do you neutralize New York's pass rush? I get it, the running game could do that. But get them going horizontally.
4: Exactly. Throw it.
1: Get them going sideline to sideline. Where was the screen game last night? Where was
4: nowhere to be found? Nowhere to be found. That's why I agree with you about him being on the hot seat. Now, as far as CP, I'm going to give him just a little break because this is his first time running the defense. You know, he's coming off the Fangio tree, which everyone knows that he doesn't do a lot of blitzing. He's going to be a basic nickel with two
1: deep. Meaning that front four, Myron, is going to have to whip tail during the season. I got to let you run, brother, because we're up against it. I appreciate you as always, man. 310-840-4910 is the number here on Westwood One Sports Night. It is a overreaction Monday edition of Westwood One Sports Night. On the other side, your calls with your biggest overreactions of week one of the NFL season next here on Westwood One Sports Night.
0: The NFL is off and running. Week one was the highest scoring opening weekend ever. 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
0: This is Westwood One Sports Night. Here's Linnell Willingham.
1: Yes, indeedy. You're the big voice guy. Youngest in charge, Linnell Willingham, rocking out with you. as I get you up to 3 a.m. Eastern time here on a Overreaction Monday edition of Westwood One Sports Tonight. I want you to hit me up on the talk and text line with your top overreactions from week one of the National Football League season. 310-840-4910. I ran through my top six overreactions. I'm a sicko, right? I've been, you know, up all morning and all afternoon long thinking about these overreactions, and I want to let you all get in. Before I do, I want to give you all my Super Six Pack real quick. Number six, I had the Bears breaking the NFL scoring record. Number five, Cowboys head coach Brian Schottenheimer is on the hot seat after falling in week one. The Saints are the best team in the NFC South after week one. Robert Saleh is going to be one and done with the Titans. Jackson Dart is the best quarterback in the NFC East. And the Niners, well, they're the best team in the NFL. Give me your top overreactions from week number one of the NFL season at 310-840-4910. Let's go to James in Wisconsin. What's up, James?
2: I'm so glad to hear you tonight. Thanks for having me on.
1: Yes, indeed. Appreciate you chiming in, buddy.
2: I have what I know is an extreme overreaction, but here we are. It's week one, and I was calling in to make it a three-headed one, but if it's okay, I'm going to make it a four-headed one now, and okay. I will make it quick. It's going to be hand-in-hand with yours. With that Bears scoring record, Ben Johnson, Coach of the Year.
1: Mm-hmm.
2: Yes, sir. Caleb Williams and Patrick Mahomes. What's that?
1: I said I can agree with you on Ben Johnson being a Coach of the Year candidate for sure.
2: He's going to set that record. This man speaks the truth out of his mouth, and you see it and you feel it. And, yeah, man, I 100% believe in these extreme overreactions. I'm not just calling in to blow smoke up your rear end. I believe in these. So, Ben Johnson, Coach of the Year.
1: Mm-hmm.
2: Caleb Williams and Patrick Mahomes going neck and neck for MVP right at the wire. Not so ballsy because I didn't pick a guy, but that's my prediction.
1: No, that's all right, though. You saying it's going to be a two-man race, though, down the stretch.
2: Yes, sir. Yes, sir. So my third one, and I am not a hater, but I am calling Green Bay Packers last in the NFC North. I know other people picking otherwise. It is not because I'm a hater. There's something going on. Man, God bless Matt LaFleur, but there's some bad juju going on, and it all landed on him. We got to fix karma, and it's going to be a tough year up there in Green Bay. It's going to be a tough year.
1: It is. It is. One of the producers of our show, our guy Oliver Popular, is a diehard Green Bay Packers fan, and know that if he wasn't training someone tonight, your call may not have gotten through. I appreciate the call as always, buddy. 310-840-4910 is the number here on Westwood One Sports. And I want to double click on what James just said real quick, because we didn't spend a whole lot of time talking about the Green Bay Packers. The silver lining, I would say, because we've talked on the negative side of what happened yesterday to Green Bay. The silver lining, I would say, is the fact that Christian Watson and Matthew Golden look the way that they look. I mean, like, they've got real pass-catching weapons on the perimeter, which is what confuses me. I know the coaching tree that Coach LaFleur comes from, but the reality is you don't have the personnel to be this ground-and-pound, punch-you-in-the-mouth offense. They just don't. And if you're going to run the football, I say it all the time, running the football is a lifestyle choice. You can't have one foot in and one foot out and think that teams are going to believe that you're some committed team to the run. That's just not how it works. You dropped Jordan Love back damn near 50 times in the opener, Matt LaFleur. Fix it. 310-840-4910 is the number. I think the bigger issues for Green Bay are on defense, though. Johnny is in Atlanta. What's up, Johnny?
3: What's going on, Linnell, man? Then what happens when you get break up with Cardi B, man? You get depression, want to hug anything. But my biggest reaction is
1: that's crazy, Johnny. That's a low blow. I ain't say nothing about Bama ass Cooper Rush, Johnny. You don't come in here trying to hit me below the belt, brother, man.
3: I had to get it to you. But, hey, man, y'all overreacted over to you Saints, man. It would never happen again. It's the reason why they got down
1: You're such a homer, Johnny. I rock with you, dog.
3: They just went throwing the ball. So that's one of my real overreaction. The other overreaction, hey man, we gonna be back. Is Cooper Rush showed that hey, he's not the starting quarterback. When we get Pennis back in there, the defense looked great. We gonna win the NFC South. Those are my two overreactions right there.
1: Johnny, I appreciate you as always, brother. That's the question though, when it comes to this group talking about Atlanta. When is Michael Penix going to be back? Because listening to Kevin Stefanski today, doesn't seem like he's so certain that he'll be available in week two. So, if you're a Falcons fan out there, tough. 310-840-4910 is the number here on Westwood One Sports Tonight. You're tapped into the youngest in charge, Noah Willingham. I will get you up to 3 a.m. Eastern time. We'll get back into what happened on Monday Night Football to wrap up what was an electric week number one in the National Football League. If you're listening during the commercial breaks, which we encourage you to do, you heard our big voice guy say it, man. The highest scoring week one since the merger. And the Kansas City Chiefs doing their part as well. 31-10 winners over the Denver Broncos, putting the fear of God in the rest of the National Football League. Give me your top overreactions from week number one of the NFL season. 310-840-4910 is the number. Let's go out to Kyle in Chicago wanting to check in. Kyle, what's going on, brother? Welcome into Westwood One Sports Night.
4: Yeah, I'd like to say my overreaction is people overreact how bad the Bears' defense was. I felt that they actually played fairly decent. When you think about it, the first two touchdowns they gave up was because of the offense giving the Panthers a short field with a fumble by Luther Burden and then a failed fourth and one conversion. They only had to move the ball about 20 yards. And then the last one that they gave up, by that time they were playing a real soft zone shell prevent defense and the game was in the bag anyway. I think their defense is going to make drastic improvements over the year.
1: Yeah, you hope that they do. If you're a Bears fan, this is the thing that you should be pretty excited about. You finished, I believe, out of all the teams that played, I think they were 7th or 8th in terms of pressures this week. What was the big issue with the Bears' defense last year? They could not get after opposing teams starting quarterbacks. They did a good job, decent job, getting after Bryce Young yesterday, man. So we'll see, man. I tend to agree with you, though, man. I don't know if the Bears' defense is bad, per se, because they gave up 37 points to Mighty Mouse. But since I'm calling them Mighty Mouse, I guess that means they're bad. 310-840-4910 is the number. As we ease our way into the 1 a.m. hour on the East Coast, want to take a trip to Pittsburgh to check in on the Steelers. I'll also tell you the number one story out of week one that nobody is talking about. 310-840-4910. Benny is in Dallas wanting to check in. Benny, how you living, man? I know last night was tough for you.
7: Hey, Lenelle, you know, you and I had a conversation a few months ago about them 49ers. I live in Dallas, and I'm a diehard 49ers fan.
1: Oh, you're a Niners fan, Benny. So you feeling good about what's going on. Okay.
7: Oh, yeah. And don't you remember me telling you that the 49ers was going to overreaction is not the thing. They are going through Super Bowl this year, and they're going to win. And that's not an overreaction. And you're going to mention real soon that Brock Purdy is going to be amongst the top five quarterbacks across the NFL before this season is done. You remember Benny said that because I know you're the second smartest man on this call, but you know I still got a lot of love for you.
1: I appreciate you, Benny. 310-840-4910 is how you hit us up on the talking text line. It is a overreaction Monday here on Westwood One Sports Night. We officially put a bow on week one earlier tonight. Pat Mahomes returning to the gridiron for Kansas City. What a raucous environment it was at Arrowhead. Things were jumping, and Kansas City gave them a reason to cheer. Kenneth Walker, a massive evening on the ground, 173 yards in his Kansas City debut. Chiefs put the NFL on notice in week one. I'll tell you how as we enter the 1 a.m. hour on the East Coast. Phone line still open for you at 310-840-4910. It is a overreaction Monday here on Westwood One Sports Night. I want your top overreactions from week number one of the NFL season. It could be about the 49ers being one of the best teams. The Ravens had a big-time performance yesterday. On the other side, I'll give you this story that I haven't heard anyone talk about all day from week one of the National Football League. That's next.
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1: Getting you up to 3 a.m. Eastern Time here on a Overreaction Monday edition of Westwood One Sports Night. Youngest in charge, Linnell Willingham, rocking out with you. A couple of comments in the YouTube chat wanted to get to here as we continue to react to week number one of the National Football League season. It wrapped up with a banger. The Kansas City Chiefs putting the NFL world on notice with their big-time win on Monday Night Football, 31-10 over Bo Nix and the Denver Broncos. We'll get to a big-time decision that was made by head coach Sean Payton coming up a little bit later on, but a couple of comments in the YouTube chat as we encourage you to continue to hit us up on the talk and text line, 310-840-4910. Give me your top overreactions from week number one of the NFL season. WVUer21 says, here's an overreaction. TJ Watt wins AFC Defensive Player of the Year. I don't know if that's really an overreaction. TJ Watt and the Steelers have the best EPA on defense in week number one, albeit against the Atlanta Falcons led by Cooper Rush, who was a third stringer. So, you know, I get why Pittsburgh looks so dominant defensively. But here's the reality, though, man. Like, when the Steelers get, or if they get Joey Porter Jr. back, and we'll talk about that coming up here momentarily. If they don't get him back, fine. If they do get him back, great. They got some dogs on the defensive side of the football, man. At all three levels. The front four, the linebacking group, the secondary. And TJ Watt with the secondary that he's got behind him, it may be the best secondary that he's ever played with. So more time to rush, more time to wreak havoc if you are TJ Watt. 310-840-4910 is how you hit us up, giving us your top overreaction from week number one. Another overreaction from the WVUer. He says, Myles Garrett plays less than half the season. Yeah, I don't know if that's overreaction or not. He's on injured reserve right now after the knee injury that he had throughout camp. It's going to cost him some time here. So the Rams are going to have to pick up the pieces. Speaking of the Rams, perfect segue, right? Speaking of the Rams, you know, their week one, and I can only imagine what the conversations are like on our one of our affiliates out there in L.A. hearing just the way that people reacted to what happened this past week. I guarantee you people are in a total frenzy. To me, the fact that the Rams lost the game, that isn't even the biggest story coming out of the game to me. The biggest story, and I'm going to be on this all year long, so if you're tired of hearing me say it, sorry. The biggest story coming out of Rams and 49ers is that because it was out of hand, they pulled Matthew Stafford. And you know who they put in? Not the quarterback that they wasted the 13th overall pick on. No, no, no. He's not ready, according to Sean McVay and the powers that be within that Rams organization. What a joke. For an organization that's been first class since Sean McVay's gotten there, that whole situation and the PR spin job that they tried to do after draft night when they drafted him and Les Snead and Sean McVay looked like they want to kill each other, something's going on in L.A. with that. Stetson Bennett's drunk ass is the guy that you decided to go with over Ty Simpson. Wasted a first-round pick on a brother that ain't going to help you at all throughout his rookie season. And I know if you're a Rams fan, you're thinking, way to add insult to injury, pal. There are so many other things that Rams fans should be concerned about after week one. It shouldn't be looking in the rearview mirror in terms of what happened on draft night. That's not what it should be about. But guess what? Since you lost, since you got a foot broke off in your ass, that's the reality, America. That's the reality. I was disappointed in that decision. Didn't understand it at all. And if I'm being real, I'm sort of stunned that I haven't heard anyone else speak on it. They drafted a quarterback, 13th overall, and he can't even be the backup? He's not better than Stetson Bennett at this point. Why did you draft him? You should have just kept Stetson Bennett around, Slim. Like, I can't for the life of me wrap my mind around what the hell the LA Rams are doing when it comes to that. And the way that Matthew Stafford looked, if you watch that game on Thursday, he didn't look very good. The way that Matthew Stafford looked and the lack of mobility that he showed within the pocket, we sure he going to start 17 of them bad boys? Are we sure that we get a full slate for Matthew Stafford? Or is Father Time, or is Father Time about to come knocking? Is that the reality that's facing the LA Rams? It's easy to want to dunk on that group because everyone spent the entire summer glazing them. We told you, this was on the day that Aaron Donald signed. Bill Barnwell of ESPN put together a piece, and he looked at the 15 largest Super Bowl favorites dating back to 1990, and some of the numbers were staggering in terms of the lack of success that those heavy Vegas favorites had. It's only 1 week, but I feel like the Rams are kind of winding down that road here, man. They're old. That's the one thing that stood out. They look like a slow football team on Thursday night. And I don't know, man. I want to panic over that. I want to make that my biggest takeaway of the NFL weekend, but it's only week one. And I got a lot of trust in Sean McVay and the Rams, you know, organization. They've built up some credit with your boy, is how I would put it. There have been plenty of deposits from Sean McVay and the LA Rams over the years for me to be able to give them the benefit of the doubt after week one. Jerry ZT52 hits us up in the YouTube chat and says, Kansas City are Super Bowl favorites after week one. Overreaction? Question mark. I don't think that's an overreaction at all. If there's anyone out there that feels like Kansas City is the Super Bowl favorite after tonight, your eyes work, my friends. You know what I'm saying? Your eyes work. You can see. Clearly, you got. I don't know how you don't feel that way after tonight, guys. And look, y'all get on me all the time. And people say it all the time to me that listen. You know, we respect integrity out of a sports talk radio host. The ability to admit fault. For the third time this weekend, I'm about to say it. I was wrong about the Cleveland Browns. It's third time. That's me taking accountability, by the way. But also, when it comes to accountability, you all need to take accountability as fans. How many of you all called into this show throughout the summer and the spring and said, Linnell, I tell you what, pal, Pat Mahomes coming off the knee injury, I don't know, buddy. Can they do it? Who to throw the football to? Is

time in his career, guys, has an easy button. And the thing that's so encouraging about K-9 and what we saw tonight, I knew Kansas City bringing him in was one thing, right? I knew that was one thing. I didn't know if Andy Reid was going to have the patience to stick with the run game. And he did that tonight, man. He did that tonight. Super duper impressive performance from the Kansas City Chiefs. So we'll let you hear some of the best post-game audio from the Monday Night Football game coming up top of the 2 a.m. hour on the East Coast. Phone lines are open for a bunch of different things. You can hit us up on the talking text line with your top overreactions from week number one of the National Football League season. I also want to introduce a new staple here on Westwood One Sports Night called Say It With Your Chest, your most passionate NFL opinion, your most passionate NFL thought from the week that was. No matter how crazy it is, no matter how off the wall it is, all I ask is that you say it with your chest. We'll do that coming up here in the next 15 minutes. But it has been a crazy week one. We heard the numbers to start the broadcast since 1970, man. It's the most points we've ever seen, you know, in week one of the NFL season. We were saying and having a conversation during the break that I do want to bring to air here. I don't know what the direct reason is behind, you know, the scoring output this weekend. Because I'll be real, if you are a fan of Rake It Up, which debuted this weekend, and you want to listen to the youngest in charge to splash some cash and sprinkle a few shekels on some props and things of that nature, you can listen to me on the props. I told you all to hammer the under this weekend. That's all I said all weekend long. Hammer the under, hammer the under. It's because of what I saw on Wednesday Night Football and then Thursday Night Football with the two games that we had to start the season. I just knew in my heart of hearts that an all-under parlay was going to hit for your boy. It didn't, by the way. And the thing that I keep thinking about here when we talk about the scoring output that we saw this weekend, there's no direct result or direct reasoning behind it, but I do believe the lack of participation from starters and key reserves during the preseason is impacting the quality of football that we get throughout the first month plus of the season. And if you want to argue that point, if you don't believe that I'm right with that, go see a shrink. Anybody with eyes can show you, man. What was the number that I gave earlier? 28 missed tackles tonight from the Denver Broncos. 28 missed tackles, Slim. It's tough to do. But it's not a surprise when you consider the nature in the culture of NFL training camp nowadays, guys. You're not taking dudes to the ground. So imagine trying to play linebacker, trying to come up and hit somebody and take them to the ground in a game when you haven't done it in damn near a calendar year. That's the difficult part about the early portion of the NFL season and why I'm such an advocate for teams playing their guys. Now, it feels like as we've progressed here through the 2020s, it feels like more teams are adopting the culture of not playing guys. We've had a big enough sample size now to show that maybe that's not the best thing. Do we see a wholesale change next year? Look at me, the futuristic radio host. We're just wrapping up week one, and I'm talking about week one of the preseason next year. That's how tuned in I am to the NFL. But no, in reality, man, like, the culture surrounding the NFL preseason, there needs to be a discussion with it. There does. Because you can say what you want about the early portion of the season, and it doesn't matter. Here's the thing. A loss in September, just as hurtful as a loss in December. So, like, this idea that, you know,

0: Well, it doesn't matter. It's the early portion of the season. I mean, it's BS, man. 110% call poppycock on that. That's a joke. It just is, man. And I wonder, as we, you know, bear witness to this opening week, if it happens again next week, where we just get these ridiculous scoring outputs in defense really being at a premium. If it happens again next week, maybe that's the final straw, the final nail in the coffin in terms of changing preseason culture around the National Football League. I hate it. I hate it, dog. And y'all know how I get. We had a lot of people that tweet at us. You can tweet at me. It's at NELL_BTP. It's just fascinating, man, to hear some of the different dialogue and discourse surrounding preseason culture. You all are so willing to just concede to whatever you hear these coaches and stuff say. I'm not, man. Got some folks hitting us up in the YouTube chat. Dalis Gomez says, you're the biggest moron on the Rams. Stick to your sorry Washington team before you talk about my Rams. How sorry is Washington compared to L.A.? We're both 0-1, partner. And I'd say you're more sorry than we are because you got that ass whipped. You know what happened on Thursday night? The San Francisco 49ers, they bent the Rams over their knee. They dribbled a little bit of baby powder on their booty cheek and they gave them a spanking. It was vulgar what we saw happen on Thursday night. Well, you want to pop it about the LA Rams. Don't talk to me about the LA Rams right now. No one that roots for Rams House. What a stupid team hashtag, by the way. Rams House. Rams apartment. Rams condo. Rams rent a room. Rams dorm. Rams my ass. I hope they clip this off and play it on 92.3 The Fan in LA all day long. The Rams will not make the playoffs in 2026. How about that? You look old. You look decrepit. You look depleted. Matthew Stafford couldn't move laterally within the pocket. It was nasty work. That's what you all get. You type in the YouTube chat talking bad about Washington. I get hyperbolic about your group. 310-840-4910. A couple more comments coming within the YouTube chat. John Monaco, 59, says, Dallas Cowboys are the most overrated team in the NFL. I'll say it with my chest. Overrated. Speaking of saying it with your chest, that's what we want you to do coming up on the Talking Text Line. 310-840-4910 is the number. Week number one of the National Football League season officially in the books. Give me something, in the one thing that you're most passionate about from week one of the NFL season. And when you do, the only thing that I ask is that you say it with your chest. I'll give you the thing that I'm most passionate about coming out of week one. Plus, take your calls next here on Westwood One Sports Tonight. The wait is over. 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
1: 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KC won at home and reminded everyone who's been dominating this division for nearly a decade. The Chiefs are back atop the AFC West to start the season. 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
1: Westwood One Sports Night continues with the youngest in charge, Linnell Willingham, getting you up to 3 a.m. Eastern Time. Story of the night, the Kansas City Chiefs. We are back! We are back! Excellent performance tonight from KC, reminding America who the hell they are. Pat Mahomes didn't have a pass, or didn't have a completion, rather, that traveled over 10 air yards, but that didn't matter. The Kansas City defense, super opportunistic. Rookie Mansoor Delane coming up with a pick. Art Mason Thomas coming up with a big-time sack. The story, though, K-9, Kenneth Walker, huge. He had 173 yards on the ground, including this 60-yard scamper earlier tonight on Monday Night Football.
2: Fourth and one, handoff under center. It goes to the running back, Walker. Runs laterally, 40. Far sideline, 50. Chase to the 40. Down the sideline, 30, 20, 10, 5. Touchdown! Kenneth Walker took it. Outracing the chasing defender. 60-yard touchdown run. And the Chiefs have gone up early in the third, 20-7. The electrifying Kenneth Walker.
1: Electrifying he was, man. I got Kevin Harlan on the call for Westwood One. Just a magical performance tonight from KC. And if you're a KC Chiefs fan, pop it. Everybody's been talking about you like a dog all offseason, saying that, you know, y'all have fell off and the dynasty is no longer. And, you know, Pat Mahomes, is he ever going to get back to the top of the mountain? Look, Pat Mahomes didn't play great tonight, if I'm being honest. Still knocking off the rust. That's what happens when you don't play in the preseason. He's going to get better. But the fact that he's got an easy button in Kenneth Walker, that's the thing that's most exciting. 310-840-4910 is the number here on Westwood One Sports Night. I want to introduce a new segment to you all that we'll do each and every Monday here on Westwood One Sports Night. Give me your most passionate thought, the thing you're most passionate about, whether it's a performance of a player that you hated, whether it was your coach making a bad call on a two-point conversion or anything. Give me what you're most passionate about coming out of week one of the NFL season. The only critique that we have, the only requirement that we have for this segment is that you say it with your chest. I'll kick us off here and say it with your chest here on Westwood One Sports Night. Despite losing in week one to the Philadelphia Eagles, the arrow is for damn sure pointing up when it comes to the 2026 Washington Commanders. I mean, they put on a defensive effort yesterday that everybody in the DMV should be proud of. It was the best defensive performance since, what, like 2020, it felt like. That group getting after folks defensively. Durante Jones, in his debut as defensive coordinator, got after Jalen Hurts. His OG in Brian Flores, a 80% blitz rate in week number one. Durante Jones came in second place. The Commanders blitzing on 50% of their snaps. Yes, they lost, but the fact that they played as well as they did defensively is bad news for the rest of the NFC, because if they can figure it out offensively, if they can somehow, some way figure it out offensively, and I feel like they will because of who's under center, Washington is going to quickly join that list. Remember what we started off the show with, that list of legitimate Super Bowl contenders. That's me saying it with my chest. The burgundy and gold, I believe, arrow pointing up despite losing in week number one to the Philadelphia Eagles. Your turn to say it with your chest at 310-840-4910. I know we got a couple of comments in the YouTube chat as well. We'll get to that. Let's start, though, with Dan out in New Jersey. Dan, welcome into Westwood One Sports Night, brother. Say it with your chest.
3: Well, now, right before I get to say it with my chest, could I just comment a couple things from last segment real quick?
1: Yes, indeed. Cool. Go ahead. Yes, sir. Yes, sir.
3: So one, the person that commented in the chat saying that you can't talk about another team because your team lost, that's the most idiotic fake fan thing I've ever heard. All right? You can't talk about another team because your team lost. Bro, you're on the radio. You're supposed to talk about other teams. Don't talk about my Rams. Then don't listen to the radio if you don't want to hear it. Bro, get out of here. Get lost.
1: That's saying it with your chest too, baby. So here we go.
3: Don't worry. I got one coming, brother. Don't worry. Yeah. I appreciate your hot takes all the time, man. Saying the Rams won't make the playoffs, man, might be the hottest take I've heard all year so far. I mean, I don't think they're going to the Super Bowl, but not making the division. Playoffs, man, that's
1: pretty. Look at the division.
3: I agree with
1: Arizona,
3: you.
1: They were the only team that didn't win in week one.
3: I agree with you. I think they've got a tough schedule. I still think they're good enough to make the playoffs. I just think it's a hot take, one of the hottest takes I heard. But I ain't arguing with you.
1: If I'm being honest, Dan, I said that in response to the ignorant Rams fan in the chat to try to be.
3: I know, man. You had to get it off. I appreciate for that, sure. though. You had to get it off. I appreciate that. All right. Here's what I got, right? Diehard Steelers fan, brother. Mm-hmm. All right. Here's the problem. Everybody, I've heard all offseason, Mike McCarthy's back. We got Aaron Rodgers back. It's going to be great. They're going to marry up. We're going to go back to like 2011. No, here's the real deal. Aaron Rodgers is still not good enough to be a quarterback, to lead this team anywhere. He's good enough to be a quarterback in this league. He's not taking the Steelers anywhere. He still can't throw the ball down the field. This organization is lost. Omar Khan is lost. He's probably about to trade Joey Porter. He could ship his behind out if he does it, because we don't need him here no more. I am so sick and tired of this. The Steelers organization needs to get their head together, you know, so maybe we can look at a quarterback that we have on our team. Here's what Aaron Rodgers is going to do for us. He's going to not be bad enough to lose games. He's going to be good enough to beat the teams that we're not supposed to be, put us in the position not to draft the quarterback because we can't see the quarterbacks behind us because we got this bum in front of us. I'm out with him, man. Thanks, brother.
1: I appreciate what you said. Speaking to what you said, though, yesterday, Aaron Rodgers, 11th in the NFL in terms of air yards per attempt. So I know Steelers fans are frustrated about the lack of vertical passing attack that they have, right? Last year, they were all horizontal. They required guys to, you know, run after the catch, and they simply didn't have the personnel for that. Atlanta's going to be a good defense throughout the course of the year. They've got a pretty decent secondary. So, like, don't totally overreact to what you saw or didn't see from the Pittsburgh Steelers yesterday. I happen to be in on Pittsburgh, man. I do think that, yes, if they're not able to push the ball down the field, if they're not able to generate explosives, you bet your ass it is going to be a struggle for them. But despite Pittsburgh scoring 20 points in week number one against Atlanta, minus Penix and Tua, I think the Steelers are in good shape, man. That defense, they had the number one defensive EPA in the NFL in week one. And yes, it was against a third string quarterback, but they were on a string defensively. Patrick Graham coming in as the Pittsburgh's defensive coordinator, pushing the right buttons for this group. I like the personnel that the Steelers have. 310-840-4910 is the number. Say it with your chest. New segment that we're debuting here on Westwood One Sports Night. We'll do it each and every Monday. Give me the thing you're most passionate about from the following week of the NFL season. The only requirement is that you say it with your chest. Our guy Corey out in Baltimore wanting to check in. Corey, what's going on, brother? Say it with your chest.
4: Now, my man, good morning to you, brother.
1: Good morning to you, brother.
4: So I called myself doing the honorable thing, man, by taking me and my wife up to Indianapolis. Don't laugh.
1: Oh,
4: Lord.
1: Oh,
4: not just say, oh, Lord. Time out. Just hear me out.
1: Yeah, I got you.
4: You know, I told her from jump. She's a Ravens fan, you know. So I told her driving all the way up to Indiana, baby. I told her, we're not friends this weekend. Don't talk to me. Because me and my friends, we're going to gang up on you. Let me tell you something, brother. I stand firm on what I say about Shane Steichen, Chris Ballard, that defensive coordinator. Dude,
1: Lou,
4: if they don't win a game by game three, it's time to go. I got the utmost respect. Lamar Jackson is a freak. He's a freak, dog. But the only thing that I was really embarrassed about, Linnell, was when the score was like 31-12, something like that. And when I tell you, they had my team third down and like four. And I can hear the chant of the Ravens fans in there over everybody in there. I said, if Carly doesn't open her eyes and see what's going on, bro, I'm disappointed. the rest of the year in my household, I can't say nothing because the whole ride home, man,
1: Did she make you sleep on the couch?
4: Hold on, time out, bro. We stayed in the hotel. And when I tell you, it was lights on in the room. She didn't go to bed about, like, freaking 4 or 5 o'clock, man. I'm telling you, just to hear it, man. She looked at every last highlight on ESPN.
1: Watching all the post-game shows. Look.
4: Oh, my. Linnell, let me tell you something. When he got out of that sack, bro, on 3rd and 16, I know it was over. I called it myself in the stands, man. I
1: he's said, Houdini, man.
4: Dude, he's a freak, yo. And that guy, Zay Flowers. Oh, man. Zay Flowers, bro. Derrick Henry.
1: It sucks that him and Lane got hurt. Henry balled, too. I think Henry had a historic performance to where he moved up in terms of the all-time rushing list in terms of touchdowns, too. Corey, I appreciate you, brother.
4: Enjoy
1: the rest
4: man,
1: of your morning, man. 310-840-4910. Corey from B-More bringing it as usual. Debuting a new staple here on West Woodlawn Sports Night. Say it with your chest. What are you most passionate about coming out of the week that was in the NFL? Whether you want to complain about your coach, whether you want to throw your quarterback under the bus, you can say whatever here in this segment. The only requirement is that you say it with your chest. 310-840-4910. Bo calling out from California. What's going on, Bo? Welcome in to West Woodlawn Sports Night.
5: Hi, what's up, Linnell? I called you probably like a month ago, and I was saying that the top three teams in the NFC are in the NFC West. And I said the Niners were number three in that, and you laughed at me.
1: I love this part of it, though. Call me back and get your receipts. I'm here for it.
5: That's pretty crazy for what they just did to the MVP.
1: What was the thing that impressed you the most about San Fran, man? Because I think there's a couple things that you got to love, right?
5: Our defense.
1: Yeah.
5: Our defense stepped up with our new defensive coordinator. And you know what's the craziest thing? You know what's the most understated thing is that the Niners defensive coordinators go off to be head coaches.
1: Well, Do they go off to be good head coaches is the question. Robert Saleh's seat is getting hotter as each passing moment goes, man.
5: Well, with Steve Wilkes, that was a kind of a, you know, a little bit of a crapshoot, but
1: I get your point, though. I think the defense stepping up was huge. Y'all pass rush was y'all issue last year, man. And coming out of week one, y'all was top eight in terms of total pressures. So if the defense is going to step up, I think it totally changes the conversation of what San Francisco could be within the landscape of the NFC.
5: And the craziest thing is our defensive coordinator is going to be a head coach next year. I can already tell you right now.
1: You think someone's going to go back to Raheem Morris? They have talent on y'all defense. So, like, if he was somebody that was going to clearly elevate the scheme with the pen, and if y'all didn't have a bunch of household names on defense, I would say, sure, if they play well, he'll get a job. I just don't know, man. I know Raheem got a lot of fans, though, throughout the NFL.
5: I will bet you a dollar he gets head coach opportunities.
1: I think he'll get the opportunity. Does he get a job will be the question. I appreciate you as always, Bo. Good to hear from you, man. 310-840-4910 is the number here on West Woodlawn Sports Tonight. Say it with your chest, new staple that we're introing here on the program. I'll continue to take your calls and allow you to say it with your chest at 310-840-4910. The Denver Broncos suffered an ugly loss tonight against the Kansas City Chiefs. The last time we saw them before tonight, major issues at the quarterback position. They didn't have Bo Nix going into the AFC Championship game. You'll never believe who was almost under center for the Denver Broncos. I'll let you know who next.
0: On Thursday, the lights are bright in Buffalo. A new stadium, a national audience, and two offensive heavyweights. Josh Allen faces Jared Goff. Lions, Bills, Thursday night football. Westwood One Sports.
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1: The 3 a.m. Eastern Time here on a Overreaction Monday edition of West Football and Sports Night. You're tapped in to the youngest in charge, Linnell Willingham. 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Remember, you can check us out on YouTube nightly. Just search Westwood One Sports Night. Our guy, Kale Bennett, W4L, and some of these names I know are just AI generated. He says, fully agree with you, sir. Chiefs look like the number one team in the NFL after week one because they were sound in all three phases tonight. Kale Bennett saying it with his chest. I want you to do so at 310-840-4910. You can hit us up in the YouTube chat as well. Remember, 7 days a week, we're streaming live here on Westwood One Sports Night, 11 p.m. to 3 a.m. Eastern Time. You can check me out here Sunday through Wednesday nights right here on Westwood One Sports Night. 310-840-4910. New staple, a Monday night staple here on Westwood One Sports Night. Say it with your chest. What do you got to get off your chest from the week that was in the National Football League? Did your coach make a decision that made you scratch your head? Did your quarterback have a boneheaded turnover? Say it with your chest. What are you most passionate about coming out of the week that was in the NFL? Reggie is in Indiana wanting to check in. What's up, Reg? Say it with your chest, brother.
2: Now, how are you?
1: Long doing
2: first
1: good,
2: time
1: man.
2: Caller.
1: Okay, first appreciate you, caller. Man.
2: You know, I'm not... I've never been one to jump the gun and deem somebody the king of the...
1: That means you about to jump the gun, aren't you?
2: No. Not at all.
1: Okay.
2: Not at all. I was listening early in the year at everybody, you know, they got the Rams picked up Myles Garrett, and all of a sudden they're going to the Super Bowl and they're going to win it. Well, I beg to differ. Myles Garrett is Myles Garrett. He can be stopped. He can be held. They got a lot more to go. They got a lot more to prove than just Myles Garrett pass rush. That's not what they're missing. Now, my biggest problem is, as a Chicago, I'm a Chicago Bear fan.
1: Okay.
2: And I got so pissed off with Ben Johnson Sunday because he took me all the way back to the game against the Bears to go for the NFC Championship. Was at the semifinal game, right?
1: Mm-hmm.
2: Ben Johnson blew that game being too damn aggressive, being too stupid. He left 9 points on the field.
1: You're talking about going for
2: aggressive.
1: It. Yeah.
2: Going for it in stupid time. I thought he would have learned something.
1: What made you upset yesterday, though?
2: Oh, did you not see the game? First touchdown that Carolina scored was a gift. He went for it on fourth and one on their own 16.
1: Yeah, that was tough. Are you talking about the fumble?
2: No,
1: are you talking about it was a turnover on down? You're talking about the second. Okay, in the second quarter.
2: Yes,
1: I got you.
2: Yes. Fourth and 16. I mean, fourth and one on the 16.
1: From your own.
2: Your
1: they were at their own 21.
2: Line.
1: They were at their own 21 yard line when they attempted.
2: Okay, I'm sorry.
1: So I understand your frustration with that, but here's the thing.
2: That's crazy.
1: I know it's going to be tough to stomach whenever it doesn't work, but his mentality is why Chicago's in the position they're in right now. I appreciate the call. I can only imagine. We had the conversations in 2024 with the Commanders, with Dan Quinn going forward as much as he did. I know it definitely bothered some of us here in the DMV. Introducing new weekly staple here on Westwood One Sports Night. Say it with your chest. What are you most passionate about coming out of week one of the NFL season? What do you got to get off your chest? Kevin is in Baltimore wanting to check in. What's going on, Kev?
3: Hey, man, what's going on?
1: What's going on? Appreciate you, man.
3: This is a little overreaction, but I'm going to say it with my chest as well.
1: Okay, bet.
3: If you take away the penalties from our Ravens, we scored just as much as the Bears and played way better defense. So,
1: and the argument that you're saying is our defense is better. I hear that. Go ahead.
3: Yeah, and what I'm saying is that from looking at our schedule, I honestly don't see nobody beating. Saying it with my chest, and it's a little overreaction, but yeah. Ravens for the 17.
1: Wow. I appreciate the call. He's got the Ravens going 17-0. I don't know if they'll finish the regular season slate with a flawless record. But they are my pick to win the Super Bowl. And after watching them yesterday against Indianapolis, a team that a lot of pundits were pretty bullish on because, for whatever reason, they believe in Daniel Jones. What? I'm sorry. Can I have another crack and say it with my chest, if that's okay with y'all? The Indianapolis Colts, what the hell are you doing? I said it all offseason. Going into a make-or-break, do-or-die year with Daniel Jones as the quarterback that you're trusting in? What a terrible-ass decision. And after week one, not only are the Indianapolis Colts 0-1, but go ahead and take a look at the performance of their starting quarterback, Daniel Jones, from yesterday, albeit against a Ravens defense that, for my money, is one of the best in football. Daniel Jones yesterday, 19-31, 166 yards, a touchdown, and a pick. Yuck. Yuck. It's nasty work, man. Think about how much money they paid Daniel Jones this offseason for him to come out. Let me do some quick math here. For him to come out and give you 5.5 yards of completion. Can't win with it. Can't coach with it. I just can't do it. Say it with your chest. What are you passionate about from the week that was in the National Football League? Jacob is in Fort Worth wanting to lock in with us. Jacob, what's going on, man? Say it with your chest, brother.
4: All right, so I got a hot take on week one in the Vikings game. Mm-hmm. I'm going to say, so starting from the beginning of the game when Kyler Murray threw a pick to going into getting injured, and when they brought him in the locker room, you know how they took him to room 40, right, in the locker room?
1: Mm-hmm. I don't know what room 40 is, but.
4: You don't know what room 40 is?
1: No, what's room 40?
4: Room 40 is nuts!
1: You know what? I can't even be mad at it, bro. That was an elite setup. That was an elite setup. I might use it on one of y'all moving forward. You better be careful. Damn. I'm better than that. How the hell am I supposed to be the youngest in charge? And I'm falling for elementary school games like that. Roofity good. That was awesome. I can't lie. You got me. 310-840-4910 is the number here on Westwood One Sports Night. He just totally just threw me a loop. That's why the call screener wrote whatever the top. Okay, gotcha. Did you all know that he was about to do this to me? They had no clue, I assume. That was crazy. 310-840-4910. One final segment left for you to say it with your chest before we enter the final hour of power here on Westwood One Sports Night. A lot more to get into the rest of the way, including my top reaction from week one of the National Football League season. My biggest takeaway, rather, from week one of the National Football League season. We'll get you that in the final hour of power. We'll also get you up to speed with what the heck happened on Monday Night Football, America. It was the return of Patrick Mahomes 8 months post-ACL tear, and there was a lot of question marks all summer long about whether or not he'd even be ready to participate in this football game. He grinded. He worked his ass off. He was, comfortable being uncomfortable. And he got himself ready for the season opener at home against a vaunted Denver Broncos defense. Coming out of tonight's game, though, ladies and gentlemen, Pat Mahomes not the driving force for success for the Kansas City Chiefs. And if you're just now joining us and you're not privy to what happened tonight, they had a lot of success. We'll recap and break down Monday Night Football coming up on the other side of the break. Bunch of different ways you can chime into the program here in the final hour of power. Sirius XM Channel 260, the Westwood One Sports app. You can hit me up on YouTube as well. 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It is at NELL_BTP. Week number one of the National Football League officially in the books. It is a overreaction Monday here on the show. In the final hour, you can hit us up with your top overreactions from week one. 310-840-4910 They say it's not about how you start, it's how you finish. It was an awful game between the Patriots and the Seahawks to start week one. We finished it with a bang. The Kansas City Chiefs putting the fear of God in the National Football League. I'll tell you how next here on Westwood One Sports Night.
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1: Final hour of power here on a Overreaction Monday edition of Westwood One Sports Night with the youngest in charge, Linnell Willingham, rocking out with you as I get you up to 3 a.m. Eastern time. It feels like for at least the next day or so, not really, maybe. We can maybe rest a little bit and stop sprinting. The NFL got underway last Wednesday, and it feels like it's been nonstop NFL since then because we're here, baby. The NFL season in full swing, week number one, wrapping up earlier tonight with Chiefs and Broncos on Monday Night Football. The return of one Pat Mahomes. Excited to recap and break that one down for you coming up here momentarily. Before we do that, let's get back out to the phones. 310-840-4910. Introducing a new staple here on Westwood One Sports Night. Say it with your chest. The thing you're most passionate about that you got to tell somebody after week one of the NFL season. Angel is in Whittier wanting to chime in. Angel, what's going on?
2: Well, now I'm going to tell you, brother. The Raiders, they're going to make the playoffs this year, brother. The Raiders, baby.
1: The Raiders. The Raiders,
2: brother. I know we ain't going to win the Super Bowl. We're still an elite receiver away from that. But the way Clint Kubiak has been playing with aggression and with confidence as a Raider fan, man, that's something I haven't seen in the wild, man. It's the way they play, that aggression, the confidence. They're all pulling in the same direction, man. And I think it's amazing what good coaching will do in the NFL, man. Now that we have an elite coach, we're just one good elite wide receiver away, man.
1: Angel, and with a name like Angel, you got to be a sweetheart, brother. So I rock with you. I appreciate you calling in.
2: Absolutely.
1: But you're talking about some, this is what good coaching will get you. This is what happens when you play the worst team in football, Angel. The Dolphins suck, brother. But I will give you this. The fact that they were able to establish the ground game with Genty, I thought, was a really positive sign and something that maybe they can carry forward. I appreciate the call as always, my man. 310-840-4910, the number here on Westwood One Sports Night. What a week it was, though, man, in the National Football League. Week one of the NFL season, getting off to an absolute bang with the two games that we got last week. And I don't know if we officially went to the phones on this last week when I brought it up, but I think we just talked about it, you know, amongst ourselves. How did you all feel about getting football on Wednesday to start the year? I thought it was great, man. I think if we could get football 7 days a week, I would do it, man, if I'm being honest. I think the NFL is king. I think the NFL is really the straw that stirs America's drink, man. There's nothing like, and I experienced it last night more so than tonight. There's nothing like NFL Twitter during a standalone game. Like last week when you had Seahawks and Patriots. Tonight when we had, you know, Chiefs and Broncos. Last night with Giants and Cowboys. There's nothing like a standalone game in the National Football League on Twitter. Everyone rallies together, no matter who you root for. Everyone's got commentary. Everyone's got something to say. I think that part of the NFL season, the brotherhood, the camaraderie, is honestly the part that I get geeked up the most about. Like, it's, I was looking forward to, you know, the conversation that I had tonight with you all on the phones, hearing from you, some of y'all collecting receipts on things that I said earlier this offseason. This is what it's about, guys. This is what it's about. You know, putting your money where your mouth is when it comes to our talk surrounding the National Football League. Week number one, though, is officially in the books after the Kansas City Chiefs come up with a 31-10 victory over the Denver Broncos. And man, think about the buildup to this football game. It felt like last year, within the landscape of the AFC West, it feels like there was sort of a baton passing of sorts, right? A lot of people. And look, don't be ashamed of it. Raise your hand. Be loud and proud about it, right? A lot of people were very quick to write off the Kansas City Chiefs for 2026. A lot of people were very quick to say, hey, all good things must come to an end. Maybe we've reached the end of the Kansas City dynasty. And, man, if tonight didn't prove it, I don't know what else will. I mean, Kansas City was electric tonight. And the thing that I thought was most impressive, and the thing that is my biggest takeaway from Kansas City and Denver, Pat Mahomes was pretty pedestrian tonight. And that's no shade to Pat. And obviously, right, you're going up against one of the best defenses in football in the Denver Broncos. So I don't want to pop it too hard. But man, 15-27, 184 yards, 2 touchdowns. He had a pick. He had a QBR of 50.2. Wasn't perfect for Pat Mahomes. He had a couple of scrambles throughout the game. He had a rushing touchdown, which I know excited a lot of us at home. But it wasn't a surprise that he didn't look like he was feeling any of the, you know, ramifications of coming back off of ACL reconstruction. He looked good out there tonight, man. Looked comfortable. Wasn't perfect. He had a couple of off-target throws. It's going to continue to get better for Pat. But I think a lot of you all out there should be changing your tune on the 2026 Kansas City Chiefs. I'm going to pop it loud and proud because I know I'm one of the few members of the national media that wasn't ready to get off of that Kansas City bandwagon. As a matter of fact, what did I say all offseason? I said it was going to be the best season of Pat Mahomes' career. Obviously, I'm a little bit wrong with that because he's off to a slow start. But you pick up what I'm putting down here. There's an energy that I think exists within that building right now, and it all comes from 15. He just went through the most difficult 8-month stretch of his pro career, talking about battling back from the ACL tear, all the adversity, being doubted by people maybe for the first time in his pro career. The chip on his shoulder could feed a family, ladies and gentlemen. Like, I think Pat Mahomes is motivated. I think that energy, you know, percolates throughout the rest of the roster. You see the way they flying around on defense, guys. Led by Master Splinter, talking about Steve Spagnuolo, dialing it up. It was a really impressive performance from Kansas City tonight, man. I thought that group, you know, shook their tail feather a little bit, man. They let it all hang out. It wasn't a super clean performance from the Chiefs, but at the end of the day, when you win by 21 points in the opener against one of the best defenses in football, I think you did okay. The top story going into the game, not the top story following the game. Leading into the contest, obviously, right? What do we all care about? The return of Patrick Mahomes 8 months post ACL tear. He got the victory tonight in his return to action. Not perfect, but good enough to get the W. Here's Pat after the win. We'll get to Pat Mahomes coming up here momentarily. I think with Mahomes, right? Because I know there are some hater Bronco fans out there that are going to say, Linnell, look at the numbers. Wasn't very good. I get that. The special part about Pat is what he is and what he has from the neck up. Pat probably doesn't get a whole lot of credit for it, but he's super cerebral, right? He understands what's going on. He knows how the defense

0: I just wanted to get out there and play. Like, this is what you do it for, and I'm always able to play and go out there, and my guys around me kind of helped me. So whenever I feel like I didn't play my best football, we still were able to go out there and beat a really good football team pretty well. And it's because the guys around me stepped up and knew that they're going to have to help me as I kind of get back into the rhythm of things.
1: Hey, man. One, hearing from Kermit again post-game, all is right in the world. Just love hearing Pat Mahomes talk with his little voice. I'm talking about his little voice like he's some 5'8", like he's some 5'8 kid. But I just love it, man. Like, it lets you know the NFL season is back, baby. It's going to be a growing process all year long for Kansas City. Like, don't think that, you know, they're going to just run roughshod through their schedule, right? Like, I have some respect for the other teams on their schedule. Oh, did you guys see the next couple of weeks for Kansas City? Indy, Miami, Las Vegas. They probably start off 4-0, which would make the vibe sky high in Kansas City. But with that group, as they get into, you know, the meat of their schedule, where it's Seattle, Denver, just looking at it, they got a couple of cupcake weeks, man. They got a 3-week stretch of Jets, Falcons, Cardinals. That ain't nothing. Then they finish the season kind of strong, where you go Bills, Rams, Bengals, Patriots, Niners, Chargers. Like, that's tough to finish. But to start, you know, the Kansas City Chiefs are going to be able to, you know, shake off the cobwebs. And they'll have the time, you know, to get right, man. And I'm excited, dude. I really am. Because it feels like, man, they're back. And when I say that they're back, know that this isn't your traditional Kansas City Chiefs group. You know, this isn't your traditional KC Chiefs group. Big Red Andy Reid, as I like to call him, tonight was forced to go outside of his comfort zone. And that's going to be the story to me all year long when it comes to the Kansas City Chiefs. How comfortable are they going to be getting uncomfortable? Adding Kenneth Walker and really adding a battering ram to this unit, a easy button to this offense, as I like to call them. I'm telling you, man, the sky is the limit for what KC could be. I just wonder what it looks like when it's all clicking, right? I wonder what it looks like when they're firing on all cylinders, because they weren't tonight. And some of you are probably saying, well, brother, they won by 21 points. What you mean they weren't firing on all cylinders? They weren't. Because I know Pat Mahomes can be sharper than what he was tonight from an accuracy standpoint, right? And I'm not saying that Pat played bad. If I had to give him a grade, I'd give him about a B. You know what I'm saying? So it was a lot to like from what you saw out of Pat Mahomes, but the story was Kenneth Walker, man. And the fact that they finally have an easy button. Pat Mahomes, throughout the entirety of his career, has never had a 1,000-yard back. Kenneth Walker is that and then some. If you watched every snap of this football game tonight, the contact balance, the ability to make dudes miss in the hole, the ability to keep his legs churning. I don't know how many receptions he had tonight, if any, but we know he's fully capable of hurting you out the backfield as well. Kenneth Walker's a bad man. He's the best skill guy on their team right now. That's saying something. Rashee Rice found an end zone. Obviously, you still got Xavier Worthy. Dude, man, Denton, I almost texted you as I was watching this thing. I would have scored on the Travis Kelce touchdown. I'm not saying I'm faster than Travis, but holy cow, watching his big ass rumble and dumble and stumble down the field was awesome. And then they panned, obviously, what's the first thing ESPN did after the completion? They show Kelce going, ah, and then an immediate pan to the booth where it's Taylor Swift going, ah, what did I just watch? They were trying to give her so much credit on the broadcast for, like, refocusing Travis Kelce. It's 2 a.m. Eastern time, right? Man, you know what that is.
2: Well, I mean, did you see that on that particular play?
3: Mm-hmm.
2: Very based response from Taylor Swift. She was actually saying, get the camera off me.
1: Really?
2: And you know what? I stand my queen.
1: She said, I didn't even peep that. So she did say, get the camera off me?
2: She was saying, get the camera off me. They were cheering.
1: Because she knows. Like,

0: Not on me, not on me. Get off me, get off me.
1: Yeah.
0: It's very productive.
1: That's because she knows. That's because she knows what it is and what it ain't. But
0: I mean, Travis Kelce could flick a blade of grass and like, where's Taylor Swift? Think about this.
1: Yeah, literally. Man, just seeing him and they, I love when ESPN does this. And I feel like Denton, ESPN low key is the only broadcast that does it. Remember when we were doing Chiefs and Commanders last year and we got to hear the pregame huddle? I love that stuff. Hearing it tonight, hearing Kermit go crazy. I can't do a Pat Mahomes impersonation. But it was Travis Kelce in the background going, yeah, yeah, after everything that Pat said that really got me going. This group follows after their leaders. It's a veteran-led bunch. But the key to this team, they got a bunch of great veterans, right? Kelce, Mahomes, Chris Jones, you name it, Snead. They got a bunch of veterans on this group. But in terms of who determines success or failure for the 2026 Kansas City Chiefs, Kenneth Walker in the run game will be huge. But the young pups on the defensive side of the football have got it going on. What have I said all offseason? They're going to have to turn the clock back. You go back to that 2022 Super Bowl, Trent McDuffie was a rookie. I believe Jalen Watson at the time was a rookie. And they had to rely on those dudes, man. And Master Splinter, as I like to call him, Steve Spagnuolo, he was able to coach him up and get him ready. He did it again tonight, man. The youngsters on Kansas City's defense balled out. Start with their first-round pick, Mansoor Delane. He left the game with an injury. Not before getting a pick, though. Coming up huge for this Kansas City Chiefs defense. R. Mason Thomas, who had production good enough to go in the first round, slipped to the second. Their pass rusher out of Oklahoma. I mean, just big-time stuff, man. Getting home in your first game. And you ain't getting home against just anybody, America. This the Denver Broncos. This Colorado cool, as I like to call it. It's one of the best offensive lines in the NFL. That Kansas City, whoosh, whipping ass, taking names up front, man. Impressive performance from the youngsters on Kansas City. Christian Fulton, take a bow. Noel Williams, take a bow. Guys play well, man. Guys played well. Kansas City tonight, I believe, hopefully shut a lot of you all up. I don't mean to be rude when I say that, but y'all pick up what I'm putting down. You can smell me. A lot of y'all was doing a lot of big-time hating on Kansas City. Y'all were waiting for the other shoe to drop in terms of them failing, right? Y'all was waiting for it, itching for it. This is what happens when you win as much as Pat Mahomes and the Chiefs have won since he's taken over. They're so good, they've got haters. Someone once said, if you ain't got no haters, you ain't popping. Guarantee you, the Kansas City Chiefs got a bunch of Orville Redenbacher vibes. Things are popping with KC. And after tonight, you can say, oh, this is so overreaction Monday of Hulanell. I give a rat's ass. That's how I feel. After tonight, without a shadow of a doubt, the Kansas City Chiefs are the best team in the National Football League. How long does that last? We have to wait and see. 310-840-4910 is the number. See a couple of calls there on the line. We'll get to you coming up here in a second. Say it with your chest is what we currently are talking about on the phones, the current call topic, a Monday staple that we'll do here on Westwood One Sports Night. Whatever you're passionate about, whatever you want to unload on from the Sunday that was in the NFL, this is your opportunity to do so and say it with your chest. John is in Atlanta. What's up, John?
2: Hello?
1: John, what's going on, buddy?
2: Yes, sir. Yes, sir. So I was just wanting to talk about the waiver pickups for this week, man. I was looking at, like, Caleb Douglas. I know some people got him, but he's really up there. Like, he can do
1: fantasy
2: things this season. I think
1: is that what you're saying with your chest, fantasy? Is that even possible to say something fantasy sports related with your chest?
2: What you mean? Yeah.
1: Give me what you got. Help our listening audience out. You get 20 seconds.
2: Look, Caleb Douglas, got to go for him. He's doing great so far. He proved himself in the preseason. Etienne Chisholm. And then your boy from Washington, Sugandi, he's been going crazy.
1: He's talking about. Did you try to say Chigakonkwo? Is that what he was trying to say? You should have said Antonio what? Williams, but didn't he say Chiganzi? No, I appreciate Chiganzi. The call. He gave a couple of good fantasy nuggets. Caleb Douglas, that's the Miami receiver, right? If I'm not mistaken, a boy who balled out in the preseason, had that big catch against Washington.
0: Full government talking name about, for didn't? Chig is crazy yeah, work. But I commend the caller, because you know who butchered Chigakonkwo's last name the entirety of the broadcast? Thomas.
1: Yeah. Thomas Edward.
0: The mean mugging chin king was adding extra W's into Chigakonkwo. I would have wished they had an extra W on the field, but
1: Chigakonkwo is what he kept saying.
0: Quanquo. Like, geez Louise, Tom. You write that down wrong?
1: It's crazy. So this is the one negative thing I'll say about Tom was that Denton, you watched as thoroughly as I did. He's getting better and better, dog. He makes you so smart watching the nuance that he's starting to really feel himself and get confident and comfortable. I thought he sounded amazing.
0: Yeah, like $300 million. You better be good at your damn job for $300 million. Dollars.
1: I hear that. But I don't think, and Denton, I don't know. Do you think he commits to it? The same
0: no,
1: way.
0: No, I mean, I think you're right. I think he's definitely getting better. He's not like my favorite in the world, but he's not the worst. There's overreaction when he first started, because when he first started, he was new. I think his longtime rival is probably a little bit better, but his longtime rival with his special cast has way too many guests. I don't want Peyton Manning to be an interviewer. I want Peyton Manning to talk about coverages.
1: Yeah. And I think that's what it was. You know, so intriguing to me, what had me salivating yesterday is when he's, you know, giving you what the quarterback's decision-making process is in real time, calling out route concepts, calling out coverages. Like, I love that stuff. Tony Romo, people got annoyed with it because he was trying to act like he was some fortune teller. Brady's just got a smoothness with his cadence, and I just love everything about it, man. He sounded damn good. One final opportunity for phones here. Jim is in Boston. What's up, Jim?
3: Hey, Linnell. How you doing, Linnell? What's up, good morning. What a, good you know, morning. You're on point with Kansas City. I'm being a New England guy. I'm not a rooter of Kansas City, but I'm telling you got to watch out for them. They got the best coaching staff between Bieniemy and Spagnuolo and the head coach. You know, if Patrick Mahomes comes back at all, they are going to be a scary team, because you got Walker in the running game now, which they've never really had. We, you know, the Patriots
1: ever
3: had to do that.
1: Jim, that's the thing that I'm most impressed with. They can run it now. They got an easy button for the first time.
3: It is. It's a relief for him too, where he doesn't have to always, you know, try to call the big play. Where they can do that play action stuff, which is gonna make him his career better, and it's only gonna give him time to heal. He started off slow, but you know him. Patrick Mahomes is going to definitely pick it back up.
1: He'll be fine. And look, also take into account the defense he was going up against, Jim. You know what I'm saying? That ain't Maryland School of the Deaf. I'll tell you that. I appreciate you, Jim. 310-840-4910 is the number here on Westwood One Sports Night. It is a overreaction Monday edition of Westwood One Sports Night. You know what? Let's do this. I gave you my Super Six Pack earlier, if you were listening, my top overreactions in week one. I'll run through that quickly. Then I'll give you my biggest takeaway from week one of the NFL season next here on Westwood One Sports Night.
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1: All righty. Final half hour left to go in the program here on Westwood One Sports Night. You've been tapped in to the youngest in charge, Linnell Willingham. I'll get you up to 3 a.m. Eastern time. You can check me out Sunday through Wednesday here on Westwood One Sports Night. 11 p.m. to 3 a.m. Eastern time. We made the debut of the Sunday show yesterday, recapping the day that was in the National Football League. And tonight's show, just as fun. Anytime you're on getting to react to a game that everybody across the country is watching, it is the absolute best. Broncos and Chiefs, from like the quality of the game standpoint, maybe didn't live up to the hype. But in terms of the storylines coming out of the game, plenty of things to talk about. The return of Pat Mahomes wasn't perfect, but good enough to get Kansas City a W. Their youngsters coming up with big plays defensively. Mansoor Delane registering a pick. R. Mason Thomas getting home, sacking Bo Nix. So a lot to be excited about if you're a Kansas City fan. The thing that you should be most excited about, though, what I'm calling the most impactful free agent signing of the offseason, Kenneth Walker, going Kanye crazy in his debut with the Kansas City Chiefs. A absolutely stellar performance on the ground from K9, the Super Bowl MVP of the Seattle Seahawks, now in KC, 23 carries, 173 yards, and a touchdown. He had a 60-yard run in this football game as well. The absolute best in the business, our pal Kevin Harlan of Westwood One Sports, did an awesome job tonight on the call. You can hear him here on Westwood One calling every Monday night football game. But, man, when it comes to Kenneth Walker and just how explosive and exciting he was tonight, if you don't want to take my word for it, just take a listen to Kevin Harlan.
2: Fourth and one, handoff under center, goes to the running back Walker. Runs laterally, 40, far sideline, 50, chase to the 40, down the sideline, 30, 20, 10, 5, touchdown! The chasing defender, 60-yard touchdown run, and the Chiefs have gone up early in the third, 20-7. The electrifying Kenneth Walker.
1: Kenneth Walker, big day. Our guy Kevin Harlan on the call. Let's quickly, before we give you my top takeaway from Week One, let's go to Russ in St. George, who claims he's a Chiefs fan, yet not ready to anoint them as the best in football. What's got you concerned, Russ? I appreciate you chiming in.
3: Hey, thanks for letting me in. The Chiefs deserve props for sure. They looked good tonight. They did. But Denver looked horrible. I mean,
1: yes, but give your group some credit for that, though, man. They're the reason they looked horrible.
3: Well, not but. Look, here's my thing, though.
1: Yeah.
3: Sean Payton can take a guy like Bo Nix and make him look good, and I'm not sure that's going to happen with this new dude that's calling the plays. I really am wondering about that, because Sean Payton, he did it in New Orleans for years. He took a team that didn't have, like,
1: they didn't have top-skilled guys. He's doing it with Marquise Colston and Devery Henderson. And I get your point. Yeah, he's going to elevate the personnel every time.
3: Yeah, he elevates, man. The schemes he puts in place are effective. They're not pretty. They're not spectacular. Mm-hmm. They're not like, hey, look at that. But they're effective. And what I saw from the Denver Broncos tonight, it was pathetic, bro. I'm not going to lie about that. I just felt like they looked terrible across the board.
1: So this is like the tough spot of being a fan, right? Part of you wants to be geeked up about seeing your team play well, but then you're looking at Denver like, hey, Slim, are y'all worth the damn is the question. I think
3: I do agree. You made a good point. Mm-hmm. You made a really good point about the DBs for Kansas City.
1: Yeah,
3: they looked really good, and that defensive coordinator for KC, he knows what he's doing. Yeah. But Bo Nix, man, come I don't know about Bo Nix, man.
1: You're not pleased because you're saying, well, we're supposed to do that to a guy like Bo Nix. I get where you're coming from.
3: Well, the other thing is, we saw some good quarterback play yesterday from Lamar Jackson.
1: Mm-hmm.
3: Lamar Jackson looked pretty good, man. I'm not ready to just say that the Baltimore Ravens aren't right where they need to be either.
1: Well, and that's my Super Bowl pick, by the way, if you're just now listening to us.
3: That's not going to be far from wrong, and it could be right. And the Bills look pretty good too. I mean, they were on the road, and they got the win. So, Josh Allen looked pretty good too.
1: Week one was eventful, and we learned a lot, George, is what I would say. I appreciate you chiming in, man. Enjoy the rest of your morning. 310-840-4910, last call on the phones. Russ segues this perfectly. I called him George. He's Russ calling from St. George, but he knows what I meant. He segued us perfectly here. My biggest takeaway from what was an exciting, exhilarating week one of the NFL season, my biggest takeaway from week one, the 2026 season that we're currently in, the Super Bowl contender field is as wide as it's been in recent memory, and it's deep as well. What do I mean by that? I got, and I'll count them off in order here, my week one standouts. I thought the Bears offense was for damn sure a standout in week number one, putting up 59 points, running for damn near 300 yards on the ground. They're a Super Bowl contender. The Ravens' entire team, they're my Super Bowl pick. But you look at what they did defensively, keeping Jonathan Taylor bottled up, getting after Daniel Jones, and then offensively, I mean, anytime they had over 500 yards offense, Lamar throws for 300, Derrick Henry runs for a buck 44. They were cooking. The Ravens are a Super Bowl contender. The Seahawks, the way that they dominated on Thursday night, you've got to consider them a Super Bowl contender. Seattle, with the way that they played defensively, and I have my questions about the Seahawks, man. I didn't have them making the postseason last week during predictions week. But after watching their defense ball the way that they did, you got to, when you're that good defensively, I don't care what you have on the other side of the football, you're going to be in the fight. They made it to the Super Bowl last year, and the quarterback led the NFL in turnovers. I think they'll be just okay now that I know the defense is fine. They're a Super Bowl contender. The Bills' offense yesterday, and we haven't talked about them a whole lot here over the last two nights, and I take credit for that. That's on me, Bills Mafia. But don't think your boy done forgot about you. Everybody, look, I think Josh Allen, I'll go back and pull it up real quick. We debuted our Westwood One Sports Night pressure cooker on Wednesday night. We'll do it every Wednesday night here on the show. I believe Josh Allen was number one in the pressure cooker. The last time we saw him, he stunk up the joint and lost the game, as far as I'm concerned, for Buffalo. For him to come out in the opener against the best defense in football and put up that type of performance? The Bills, you'd be damn crazy if you thought they weren't a Super Bowl contender. The Giants, in the way that they played defensively, the way that they were able to run the football. I'm not going to say the G-Men are a Super Bowl contender, but damn it, they're one of the big standouts of week one, and they're a team that maybe we need to change our opinion on or wait a little bit longer before we give a concrete, definitive stance on how we feel about them. Cincinnati. I mean, that's the group in the fan base that should be popping it the most. They should be the most excited. Because if the Bengals' defense is going to continue to be opportunistic the way that they were yesterday to the tune of four turnovers, and I know that's unsustainable to force four turnovers per contest. I get it. But, man, I'm not asking them to be a top 10 group, a top 12 group. I'm asking them to be opportunistic. Force a couple turnovers. Get Joe Burrow and that explosive-ass offense extra opportunities. If they can do that, the Bengals, they're a Super Bowl contender. And then those are my week one standouts, right? Bears, Ravens, Niners, Seahawks, Bills, Giants, Bengals. You talk about those teams, Chiefs as well, obviously. those teams, in addition to the other consensus Super Bowl contenders, Philadelphia, Dallas, the Rams, the Texans, and the Broncos, all losers outside of Philly. Guys, that's 12 to 13 teams that can legitimately win the Super Bowl. I can sit up here and make a very compelling case for all 13 of the teams that I just listed. When have we ever had this deep of a field when it comes to the National Football League? That's my biggest takeaway from week number one of the NFL season. We're going to put the show to bed coming up here momentarily. Before we do that, real quick, if you're just joining us, my top six overreactions of week number one of the NFL season. Number six, I have the Chicago Bears breaking the NFL record for points per game. They scored 59 in the season opener on Sunday. I think for sure you got to look at them as a group that, you know, really has a shot to do everything that Ben Johnson and Caleb Williams talked about this offseason. Really, Ben Johnson being bullish on his group, you know, exuding confidence into them. I love everything about that. The Chicago Bears, after week one, for damn sure, look like a legitimate group and could be a historically good offense. They did it against a Panthers group and a Panthers defense that is largely viewed as a top 10, top 12 unit in the NFL. Number five in my top six overreactions from week one, my Uncle Steve is going to love this. Brian Schottenheimer got to be on the hot seat for the Dallas Cowboys. It's not that they lost. It's the way that they lost is how I would ultimately put it. That offense, which was the straw that stirred their drink last year, could not bust a grape yesterday against the New York Giants. That comes in at number five. Number four, I think the Saints are the best team in the NFC South. Really valiant effort, even though they came up short against the Detroit Lions. I think Robert Saleh is going to end up being one and done with the Titans. They were awful and got booed off the field yesterday against the Jets. I think Jackson Dart, after week one, is the best quarterback in the NFC East. Efficient, playing on time, and still giving you the explosive plays with his legs. And then my top overreaction, the 49ers, the best team in the National Football League. We end the show the same way each and every night. Denton Day puts us to bed. What do you got for us tonight, my man?
4: What I have for you tonight, Linnell, is absolutely filthy. It's disgusting, and I can't wait to share it.
1: That's next.
0: The NFL is off and running. Week one was the highest scoring opening weekend ever. This season is just getting warmed up on your home for the NFL, Westwood One Sports.
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1: The big voice guy who never, ever steer you wrong. Youngest in charge, Linnell Willingham, rocking out with you for one final segment as we put a bow on a Overreaction Monday edition of Westwood One Sports Night, recapping week number one in the NFL, Chiefs over Broncos. To wrap up week one, 31-10, Kenneth Walker, the story, 173 yards in his Chiefs debut. For more NFL talk, make sure you keep it locked right here on Westwood One Sports all day long. Enough of me yapping. Let's kick it to our guy, Denton Day. We close the show the same way each and every night as he puts us to bed.
2: All right, Linnell, this is a story that I read today. It was disgusting, but I read it, so you have to hear about it, too. Okay. Are you familiar with what Hyrox is? It's like the newest craze that is sweeping our generation of people who still want to be athletic.
1: Hyrox? Is this like some sort of rock climbing extravaganza?
2: No, it's like if CrossFit had better PR. So it's a workout challenge that is a race. And you're doing a bunch of different... I've not done Hyrox, so for the Hyrox gurus out there that are very upset that I just called it CrossFit, chill. But it's like a workout. So you run like 800 meters, and then you do wall balls, and then 800 meters, and then you like row, and 800 meters, and then you're sled pushing, and all these different things, right? But it's become a very big deal amongst people in our generation. They like to do it. They like to compete in it. There was one that was in Washington, D.C., I think 2 weeks ago. New York has a pretty big one in America. But a international event took place this past weekend in China. And competing in that event was one of the like world leaders for the women's division of Hyrox. Now, I'm not going to break down her tape here. In fact... Give us a quick
1: scouting report.
2: Here's the scouting report. She dropped a number two on herself during the race, and it's become very controversial. So when you're doing Hyrox, sometimes it's hundreds, if not thousands, of people. You're not getting thousands of people in a race, but sometimes you're getting hundreds of people in a race. You're sharing equipment. So it's not like you have your own set of things. You're sharing equipment, which means there's a very high potential that if you're not cleaning yourself up after you drop a number two on yourself, it's getting places. And it's getting places where it's then going to touch other people in places. So there's been this whole big debate and controversy as to how Hyrox should have handled this. They didn't handle it very well. She finished the race with fecal matter all over herself.
1: Fecal matter.
2: Fecal matter. You know how hard it is to not to stay in the FCC with a story that's about a woman taking a crap on herself?
1: Shout out to you. Gosh. Well, there's a way that we can go with this, but I don't want to indoctrinate myself all the way to the Westwood One Sports Night family yet. We already have. You all know a lot about me. Way too much about me. Yeah. Just gonna leave it at that.
2: Okay. Is this your way of saying you're gonna do Hyrox? I mean,
1: saying you would do Hyrox. I'll make my promise to myself that I will be back in the gym tomorrow. I have been slacking a little bit. I haven't been in the gym since Thursday.
2: Yeah, it's the weekend.
1: I bought an LA Fitness membership though, so now I'm wasting money when I'm not in the gym. So like, it's a real issue for me. It was not about the Hyrox though. It was about the fecal matter.
2: We don't need to indoctrinate yourself like that. You think we could do Hyrox together? Someone said yesterday when we were doing a pregame show locally that we would make a great buddy cop duo in like an 80s sitcom. That could be hilarious for Hyrox. We'd get dead last. I can't do some of this stuff. I mean, I did a Spartan race once like 3 years ago, and I almost died.
1: I remember that.
2: I had a cold while I was doing it, which is terrible. I was with one of my boys, and I told him, I was like, listen, man, you're going to hear me dying. Unless I tell you I'm dying, we are just going to run. And he was like, okay. And we did.
1: There we go. Hashtag grinder.
2: Yeah, best beer I've ever had in my life after that race. Really? He gave you a free one. It was great.
1: There we go. As far as like, because I'm trying to get back in shape here. I'm working hard at it. The diet's the hard part. It's discipline. It's tough. But man, I gotta find something outside of basketball that gets me cardio where I enjoy it. I hate running, then.
2: Oh, but say you
1: like, I get shin splints really bad.
2: Well, yeah, you stretch them out.
1: I even get that's what I've learned. It's just some stretching. Even when I go on my what do I call it? My pulk, as I call it. My power walk, a pulk. Or I call it a pog, whatever one. I even get shin splints doing that now. And the bit I've been doing at LA Fitness is I go 20 minutes at 14 incline at 3.5 speed on the treadmill, and that gets me in a great lather before I go lift some weights real quick. And I think that's what I need to do. I think I gotta bite the bullet and do the cardio. I hate doing cardio. If anybody out there listening has any weight loss tips, I'm here for it. I'm humble enough to let you all know. Well, I won't tell you how much I weigh. I'm not going to go that far.
2: I have bad news. I think weight loss tips in 2026 is Ozempic.
1: I almost just said the F word then. I'm not going to get on the Zempi, as some people are calling it. Wait, isn't there like rivaling brands? AFC and AFC of GLP-1s?
2: There's like a pill form that you could take, because I know you're not a needle guy, so there's like a pill form you could take. It's just obscenely expensive. It's like $70 a month. It's like obscenely expensive. Yeah. Just go get that diarrhea virus.
1: I'm about to say, yeah, you'll eat some lettuce or something. You'll be all right. That stuff sucks. Awesome show tonight, everybody that was involved. Appreciate you all checking in, man. Remember to subscribe to us on YouTube. Just search Westwood One Sports Night. I'm with you Sunday through Wednesday night, 11 p.m. to 3 a.m. Eastern Time. Thank you to Oliver Popular. Thank you to the trainee. Thank you to our guy Denton Day. Drake Toll comes at you next. What's up, Drake?
0: This is Westwood One Sports.
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Stars and El Willingham. I'll get you up to 3 a.m. Eastern time. Boy, are we spoiled, man. The past week has been an absolute blur. Talking a whole bunch of NFL, reacting to the biggest news across the sport. As we ease our way into the midnight hour here on the East Coast, we're officially past week number one, man. Week number one of the National Football League season in the books. It wrapped up tonight on Monday Night Football, where the Kansas City Chiefs put the fear of God within the rest of the National Football League. 31-10, their defense was the story. I know what the big headline was. The return of Pat Mahomes and Eric Bieniemy's back calling plays. This was not about Pat Mahomes tonight, America. I'm sorry. And this is no disrespect to my homie Pat. What happened tonight was a byproduct of the toughness of the Kansas City Chiefs. The most impactful free agent signing of the offseason, Kenneth Walker, put the hell on tonight. Excellent performance from K9 as he was really the driving force for this group on offense. 23 carries, 173 yards, including a 60-yard touchdown run, man. Kenneth Walker, absolutely big time in this football game. I don't even know if I want to declare this an overreaction, though, man. I fully believe that after week one, the Kansas City Chiefs are the best team in the National Football League. Now, this isn't a far cry for me, because last week, I told you, entering the season, I had them as the third best team in all of the NFL. So after their performance tonight, you bet your ass I've got them as the best team in football. And they deserve it. I want you to line up on the phones with your overreactions from week number one of the NFL season, 310-840-4910. You can tweet at me as well. It is at NELL_BTP. Same handle on each and every social media platform. You can hit us up in the YouTube live chat as well. Just search Westwood One Sports Tonight on YouTube to get active there. Without further ado, though, man, let's get into it. The most highly anticipated power ranking segment in all of sports talk radio. Nell Super Six Pack, my top six overreactions from week number one of the NFL season.

0: in the books when it comes to the National Football League. It is an overreaction Monday here on Westwood One Sports. Now, we'll do this for you each and every week. My top six overreactions from the week that was in the NFL. And it's week one, so you know we got to get a little bit spicy with our overreactions this week. My first one, the 2026 Chicago Bears will break the NFL record for points per game. They were 59-37 winners over the weekend at the hands of the Carolina Panthers. Caleb Williams was great. Madden cover, not much of a curse for him. He had, 10 carries on the ground for 65 yards, including a 29-yard touchdown run. He clocked in at over 20 miles an hour twice over the course of this football game. His miles per hour and his tracking data from Next Gen Stats, he was in the top five in miles per hour twice, or the top 10 rather, twice throughout the first weekend of the NFL season. He was big time. But the reason why the Bears won that football game the way that they did, the reason that Caleb Williams had such a prolific day through the air, they absolutely bludgeoned the Carolina Panthers on the ground. 39 rushes, 291 yards. I'll say it again. This wasn't AI. You don't need to adjust your headsets. 39 carries yesterday for the Bears to the tune of 291 yards. Not one, not two, not three, not four, not five, but six touchdowns on the ground yesterday from Chicago. Caleb Williams with two of them bad boys. The Bears look legit. Their offense, I think, has a chance to be one of the best ever. Here's their head coach, Ben Johnson, postgame, giving us the gospel about just how good they could be.
1: That'll always be the goal, is we want to be the highest scoring. We want to have the most wins. We want to win Super Bowls. We want to, like, that's what we do. We didn't get into this profession trying to be mediocre or average. And that's every NFL team. So that is what it is. You know, we make decisions over the course of a week what's best for our football team to win the game. That's the most important thing, and that goes into everything that we do.
0: That was Bears head coach Ben Johnson. Post game, man, and I just love the temperament that he's got. There's a level of professionalism and seriousness that he's brought to the organization. I know a lot of people look at Caleb as kind of a goofball because he paints his nails and he wears super baggy clothes and he goes to Paris Fashion Week and he drives fancy cars. The reality is, man, Ben Johnson and the Chicago Bears are going to be a force to be reckoned with throughout the 2026 season. And this is supposed to be Overreaction Monday. I want you to line up on the phones with your biggest overreactions after week number one of the NFL season, 310-840-4910. Denton, real quick, as I tag you in, what I said about Chicago, is that even an overreaction considering how damn good they looked yesterday? I mean, goodness gracious.
2: Yeah, hard to be an overreaction when they hit 59 on your head top in week number one.
0: 59 on your dome. That's what Ben Johnson and the Bears accomplished yesterday. Number five, Anel Super Six Pack. My top six overreactions after week number one of the NFL season. Number five, Brian Schottenheimer is on the hot seat in Dallas. Huh? Yeah. When you come out and get punched in the mouth the way that Dallas did last night, knowing the expectations that all of America has for this group, they laid an egg. The most surprising part about what we saw last night from Dallas was not the fact that their defense gave up, 28 points. They were piss poor last year. We expected them to be better based off of the reinforcements that they added. Here was the shocker. Here's the thing that made my jaw drop, that made my chin touch the concrete. Dallas offensively last night, they were historically good on that side of the football a season ago. They didn't even crack 250 yards of total offense. Shout out to the New York Giants and what they were able to do up front, kicking ass, taking names. But Brian Schottenheimer, this is your side of the football, pal. How do you let this happen in week one against the Giants of all teams? I had no respect for this Giants team going into the weekend. If I was in a survivor pool, damn it, I may have played, the Dallas Cowboys as a team that's going to win this week. You know what I'm saying? after what we saw yesterday, I got a whole lot more respect for the Giants, and I have a lot more questions about the Cowboys. In terms of Brian Schottenheimer being on the hot seat, once again, they have a big game next weekend at home against Washington. When you fall under 500 in the NFL in the month of September, it begins to get late early. So, yes, it's Overreaction Monday. It's the point of the segment. But you bet your ass, if they fall to Washington at home next week, Brian Schottenheimer, for damn sure, is going to be on the hot seat. You have to be, especially if the offense, once again, is the side of the football that falters the most. And there are Cowboy fans out there that'll push back on what I just said. What do you mean the offense faltered the most for now? We gave up 28 points defensively. That offense is, you know, the butter. Excuse me, that offense is what butters your bread. I think it's the analogy. You know what I'm trying to say here. That offense is the driving force behind success or failure for that group in 2026. They can score with the best of them. They proved it last year. For them in the season opener against a defense that was awful last year, only 20 points, not going to cut it. Their head man, Brian Schottenheimer, normally a pretty happy cookie at the podium. He came at 8 more than 92 post-game last night on Wide Dallas.

0: is definitely a team that we got to pay attention to as we move forward here. It is a Overreaction Monday on Westwood One Sports Night. I want you all to line up on the phones with your biggest overreactions of week one of the NFL season. 310-840-4910. My fourth overreaction is that the New Orleans Saints are the best team in the AFC South, or the NFC South, rather, a division that is winless after the first weekend of NFL football. Why am I so bullish on New Orleans, you might ask? Well, they were down 21 in this football game, battled all the way back. They tried to go for the W in overtime on a two-point conversion. They ended up falling short. And they were 31-30 losers at the hands of the Detroit Lions. Tyler Shuck, though, they dropped him back 56 times against the Detroit Lions. 410 yards through the air, 3 touchdowns, 2 picks. Chris Olave, have a day, 10 snags for 182 yards. He didn't reach the end zone. I loved what New Orleans showed, man. To show that sort of grit on the road. Think about it like this, man. You get down 21-0 on the road. How easy is it for you to tuck your tail between your legs and go, better luck next week. It's week one. The fans won't be too pissed, right? Not Kellen Moore's group. They continued to battle to the final whistle. Some of the studs on defense that played pretty well in this one. Chase Young finished within the top 10 in the NFL in terms of pressure percentage on the week. Justin Reed making plays in the backfield. Jonas Sanker coming up with a couple of TFLs. It was an interesting afternoon from New Orleans. On the flip side, real quick for Detroit, you need Kirby Joseph and Brian Branch back bad. And DJ Reed may end up going down as one of the worst free agent signings in recent memory. So glad he didn't end up here with my Washington Commanders. I want you to line up on the phones, 310-840-4910. This is Nell's Super Six Pack, my top 6 overreactions from week one of the NFL season. I want you to line up with your overreactions at 310-840-4910. Saints head coach Kellen Moore, he had this to say after his team's valiant effort on Sunday.
1: Feel a great atmosphere. Love where our guys fought and battled. And we rode a little bit of a roller coaster in all three phases, I think, at times in this game. Gave ourselves a heck of a chance to go win this thing. And so proud of the way our guys battled and competed and continue to keep going for it. And, there's a lot of stuff we got to clean up, a lot of stuff we got to get better at. I think our guys should have some positive juice coming out of this game with the idea of, hey, we got to get better, we got to keep going.
0: That is Saints head coach Kellen Moore. Given his thoughts after yesterday's really impressive performance from the Saints. They came up short in overtime, but definitely battled in this football game. Running it through Nell's Super Six Pack, my top 6 overreactions from week number 1 of the National Football League season. Coming in next on the list, and it pains me to say this, coming in next on the list at number 3, Robert Saleh is going to be one and done with the Tennessee Titans. Isn't that an overreaction for you? Titans yesterday had their home opener, ironically enough, against the team who canned Coach Saleh a couple years ago, the New York Jets, and it was ugly. Tennessee Titans, 23-10 losers offensively. It was absolutely disgusting. Cam Ward, 19-32, 140 yards. He averaged 4.4 yards a completion on the afternoon. They couldn't get much going on the ground. It was a really, really tough day. Here's the most disappointing part of what we saw yesterday from the Titans. And credit to the New York Jets, who, I said it a while ago, and if you go on our YouTube account, it's one of our highest viewed shorts. I said that, hey, the Jets are going to surprise the people and win more games than people think. What surprised me yesterday is the fact that the Titans defense could not sniff Geno Smith. I'm telling you, his deodorant probably ain't even soiled in terms of how little he had to move around, wasn't touched much. And if you're Robert Saleh, man, like, that's your side of the football. You're known for your chops on defense. Yet in the opener, you gave up 23 points to the Jets, and they pounded you 4 yards a pop on 40 carries yesterday for the New York Jets. That's what you call the Gotham City Jets. Breece Hall, newly paid Breece Hall, going over 100 yards yesterday. If you're the Tennessee Titans, man, can't be too happy about things. It got so ugly in Nashville yesterday that boom.

0: boos began to ring out from the crowd. Coach Salah postgame having an answer for those boos.
1: You look at Cam, he's had seven different coordinators over the last 7 years. You know, so he's trying to build a foundation of, and we're trying to build
2: jump
1: a foundation
2: in here real quick,
1: for him.
2: Oliver,
1: we're trying to give
2: I,
1: him
2: as
1: some.
2: As I screwed you all up with that. This is Coach Salah. They did get booed yesterday, and this is the reason why. Cam Ward in the offense looked disgusting yesterday. The pairing of Cam Ward and Brian Daboll, supposed to be what unlocks Cam Ward and gets him to play, you know, like a number one overall pick. I gave you the numbers. He wasn't very good yesterday. 19 of 32, 4.4 yards a completion. Coach Salah trying to justify why the second-year signal caller struggled so much in the opener.
1: You look at Cam, he's had seven different coordinators over the last 7 years. You know, so he's trying to build a foundation of, and we're trying to build a foundation for him, and we're trying to give him some stability, and we're trying to give him some things that are repetitive week after week after week without having to reset. So his growth will happen throughout the year. His growth is going to happen next year and the year after. Like, this young man is at the floor, again, of what it takes to be an NFL quarterback, but he has all the tools, the mental makeup, to get to where he needs to go.
2: Look, I felt, you know, everything that Robert Saleh just said there was true. I am a Cam Ward fan. I think this summer watching him on quarterback, I grew, you know, a deeper appreciation for him. I gained more of an affinity for him. They got to figure it out, though, man. What happened yesterday against the Jets wasn't acceptable, man. Totally discouraging that they could not move the football at all. Nell Super Six Pack, my top six overreactions from week number one of the NFL season. I want you to line up on the phones with yours. 310-840-4910. Give me your biggest overreaction of the NFL season. I'll give you number two and number one coming up on the other side. Plus, take your calls. 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
1: It is a overreaction Monday edition of Westwood One Sports Night with the youngest in charge, Linnell Willingham. I will get you up to 3 a.m. Eastern time. We'll get back into Monday Night Football as we enter the 1 a.m. hour on the East Coast. Pat Mahomes successful in his return to the field, but it was Kenneth Walker that led the way for the Kansas City Chiefs. They beat the hell out of the Denver Broncos, 31-10 on Monday Night Football. Right now, I want to take your calls, 310-840-4910. It's an overreaction Monday edition of Westwood One Sports Night. Guess what I want from you on the phones? Your overreactions from week one of the NFL season. You can hit us up in the YouTube chat with your overreactions as well. Just search Westwood One Sports Night. Going through the list, if you're just now joining us, number six, I had the Chicago Bears breaking the NFL record for points per game. They put up 59 yesterday. I said for number five, Brian Schottenheimer on the hot seat in Dallas after their disappointing loss on Sunday Night Football. I think the Saints are the best team in the NFC South based off of the entire division being 0-1 after the first Sunday of football. And then we left off on this. Robert Saleh, one and done with the Tennessee Titans. The more and more I think about that one, I don't know if it's really an overreaction. When you consider one, what happened yesterday, and then two, who this ownership group is spearheaded by. Amy Adams shrunk in the decision makers in Tennessee. They were stuck on stupid for firing Mike Vrabel, and after that, I don't know what they're liable to do. I want your calls and texts, though. 310-840-4910, your top overreactions from the first Sunday of the NFL season, week one. In the NFL season. Number two and number one on the list. Number two, Jackson Dart. Oh, it pains me to say this. Jackson Dart is the best quarterback within the landscape of the NFC East. The way that he played on Sunday, it was better than every other quarterback within the landscape of the NFC East. And it wasn't a whole lot of, like, style and substance to what Jackson Dart did. The thing that I was most impressed with, guys, is the fact that he was able to play on time and play on schedule routinely. 23 of 29, 230 yards, three touchdowns. The scrambles that he had, I thought, were back-breaking as well. 11 carries, 54 yards, including a 22-yard scramble. That stuff's back-breaking. That stuff's debilitating. But when he's beating you from within the pocket, making plays, being on time, like, that's the stuff that I had questions about with Jackson Dart. We knew he was Evel Knievel. We knew he was crazy as hell and can make plays out of structure. Seeing him have as much success as he did yesterday within structure should be the thing that really excites Giants fans. And then if you're a Cowboys fan, dog, it was rare that you had everything covered up in the back end. Every time that you did, Jackson Dart, pew, taking off, going off to the races. Jackson Dart, special in week number one of the National Football League season. In terms of, you know, EPA and where he ranked, you know, amongst the starting signal callers yesterday, Jackson Dart had the best pass EPA in the NFL yesterday. I know that's a metric that everybody loves to use, you know, to prove their argument. I'll do it here with Jackson Dart. Plus 24 for Jackson Dart yesterday in the EPA category. The thing that I loved as well, 2.64 seconds on the time to throw. That was one of the quickest releases in the National Football League yesterday. So it proves my point, getting the football out on time, playing in rhythm. That's the stuff that I loved from Jackson Dart. We know what he could do with his legs. Him playing on schedule, though, is what was most impressive. Here's his head coach, John Harbaugh, speaking postgame about the performance.
2: I thought his accuracy was really good. His on time, the rhythm passing, if you want to call it that, getting the ball out on time was really good. In critical situations, especially when we needed to convert against man or zone, but numerous times against zone, he was able to put the ball right where it needed to be, right on time, and that was a big plus for us.
1: Yeah, I mean, I agree with him. It's what I just said before we let him go, man. Like, that was the special stuff from Jackson. And some people may say, what do you mean it's special? For a dude that didn't play in structure a whole lot at Ole Miss, didn't play in structure a whole lot last year, for him to be able to rein it in the way that he did last night, I thought was impressive. I do want to give a big shout-out to Greg Roman and Matt Nagy last night for just the way that they called this football game, easing him into it right off of the rip. There was a lot to like about what you saw from the New York Giants last night, man. A big-time performance from Jackson Dart. And look, after week one, he is the best quarterback within the landscape of the NFC. He outplayed Jalen Hurts. He outplayed Jaden Daniels. He outplayed Dak Prescott. That makes him the best. My number one overreaction, though, and I want yours at 310-840-4910. My number one overreaction from week one of the NFL season is that a team in San Francisco that had all the distractions in the world this offseason, the Kyle Shanahan car crash, the Brandon Ayuk saga, the Trent Williams, you know, fake retirement, and then the Dejan Love situation to put a bow on it all. After week one, the San Francisco 49ers are the best team in the National Football League. They were dominant on Thursday night against LA. So much so that they've now got the Rams in a must-win situation coming up on Monday Night Football. The thing that impressed me the most about San Francisco was actually the defense. I know they put up some good numbers offensively. They had the third best EPA per play in week number one defensively. They gave up just 168 yards through the air against Matt Stafford, of all dudes. And think about what plagued, right? Think about what plagued San Francisco in 2025 in terms of their defense. What was the big issue that they had? They could not get after the opposing team's quarterback. They just couldn't. They were a lot better with that on Thursday night. 12 pressures registered against Matthew Stafford. He struggled to kind of maneuver within the landscape of the pocket. He looked old, if I'm being frank about it. Like, Matt Stafford looked old, didn't look good. I thought the defense was really, really impressive, though, from San Francisco. And look, it ain't always going to be perfect, right? They had a couple of hiccups in the football game as well. But for the most part, man, I thought they were really solid. Getting to Brock Purdy, someone who, you know, I've been, you know, super critical of because I still don't know if he is a guy that elevates dudes around him. He elevated the supporting cast around him the other night, man. He was big time. He was. He made a couple of really big throws. His ability to continue to, you know, make plays off schedule and making plays outside of the pocket, man. Sneaky good athlete. The Brockulator, as I call him when he's playing well, did the damn thing the other night. And their offensive performance combined with what they did on defense, I think after week number one, the Niners are the best team in all of the land. 310-840-4910. It is a overreaction Monday here on Westwood One Sports Night with the youngest in charge, Linnell Willingham. Enough of me yapping and rambling. Let me get to you. 310-840-4910. Give me your biggest overreaction from week number one of the National Football League season. 310-840-4910. Let's go to Carl in West Massachusetts. What's going on, Carl? Welcome in to Westwood One Sports Night.
3: Professor Willingham, that was awesome. Your 6 points, and you're right on. And Kansas City looks like they're original good. 49ers looked awesome. All the off-field drama, that's off-field. I'm not playing on-field. I'm off-field. And are you saying Chicago? Before I rip Mike Vrabel, Chicago with 59 points, are they going to be doing the Super Bowl shuffle with Refrigerator Perry and McMahon and number Dicker when they win the Super Bowl? Are you saying they might get there this year, the best team?
1: I'm saying there's a shot, Carl. They look damn good coming out of the first Sunday of the NFL season.
3: Yes, they did. Now, what didn't look good? This is the most shocking opening week ever. If I was to come to your show and say, sir, the super Seattle offense at halftime, zero. And third quarter, 0 points. Park the car. Everyone fell asleep. 300 million and half the world woke up and went, huh? Well, that's what we have here. Professor Vrabel, did you not notice your running game wasn't getting anywhere? 51 yards after contact on 51 yards. 50 yards.
1: Can I interject here real quick on that point with New England? And I think they were kind of saying it throughout the broadcast. They felt like they were a finesse team last year. They want to get tougher. And how do you do that, Carl? You establish the line of scrimmage and try and run the football. I just thought Josh McDaniels stayed with it a little bit too long.
3: Right. Well, you let facts get in the way, and 51 yards on 50 total is 1 yard after contact. Did you not notice? And then at least Drake was 7 for 9 on first down. And you're exactly right. Vrabel wants to pound the ball and run it. But when it's not working, you have to fix it.
1: And I think, I appreciate the call, Carl. I think it was 2.4 yards per rush on first down for the New England Patriots in the opener, man. There was a clear concerted effort, though. And look, this is what week one is about, guys. Look at what you got from Big Red tonight, baby. And by the way, shout out to Big Red. Look like he done. Maybe he's going, you know, cheese-free cheeseburgers nowadays. Big Red look good, man. Whatever weight loss program Andy Reid is on, I see you, big fella. But Kansas City tonight, guys. Similarly to what New England tried to do in the regular season opener on Wednesday, Kansas City came out tonight and said, hey, look, Slim, we're going to establish the run. We're going to show our newfound identity. And that's going to be really something to monitor for Kansas City throughout the course of the season. Because y'all know Andy Reid allergic to vegetables and running the football. Like, that's just been the MO for him throughout the course of his career when it comes to the run game. When you've got a back as dynamic as Kenneth Walker, though, very, very easy to keep things on the ground. 310-840-4910 is the number on the talking text line. It is a overreaction Monday here on Westwood One Sports Night. Give me your top overreaction from week one of the NFL season. Let's go to our guy Myron out in Dallas. What's up, Myron?
4: Youngest in charge. I think overreaction is going to be with those Bears. Sure, I look for them to make some noise there in the NFC. But the division that they're in, it's going to be some beating up going on, and I think some injuries are going to occur. So them being able to continue that high-scoring offense, I don't think it, I think that's an overreaction.
1: Okay.
4: And I also think it's a really a over. Well, let me say it this way. I agree with you 100% about what you were saying about Dallas Cowboys and our head coach. I really wasn't big on him from the first place for one reason. In coaching, as you saw in that game with the Giants, you have coaches that know how to win a game, and you have coaches that are still trying to learn how to win a game. And that was displayed there with the Giants because Harbaugh knows how to win a game. He game planned. He didn't deviate from it. Where on the opposite side, once you realize your game plan is not working, which we tried to run the ball instead of coming out passing to offset them that time possession and
1: Myron,
4: get some points.
1: You a smart cookie, brother, and I love when you call in. And I'm going to let you continue, but that's the thing that was surprising to me, and I know you watched every second of it last night.
4: Yes, sir.
1: What was up with that, man? How do you neutralize New York's pass rush? I get it, the running game could do that, but get them going horizontally.
4: Exactly. Right? Throw it.
1: Get them going sideline to sideline. Where was the screen game last night? Where was
4: nowhere you know, that to stuff be found? Nowhere to be found. That's why I agree with you about him being on the hot seat. Now, as far as CP, I'm going to give him just a little break because this is his first time running the defense. You know, he's coming off the Fangio tree, which everyone knows that he doesn't do a lot of blitzing. He's going to be a basic nickel with two
1: deep. Meaning that front four, Myron, is going to have to whip tail during the season. I got to let you run, brother, because we're up against it. I appreciate you as always, man. 310-840-4910 is the number here on Westwood One Sports Night. It is a overreaction Monday edition of Westwood One Sports Night. On the other side, your calls with your biggest overreactions of week one of the NFL season next here on Westwood One Sports Night.
0: The NFL is off and running. 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

0: This is Westwood One Sports Night. Here's Linnell Willingham.
1: Yes, indeedy. You're the big voice guy. Youngest in charge, Linnell Willingham, rocking out with you as I get you up to 3 a.m. Eastern time here on a Overreaction Monday edition of Westwood One Sports Night. I want you to hit me up on the talking text line with your top overreactions from week one of the National Football League season. 310-840-4910. I ran through my top six overreactions. I'm a sicko, right? I've been, you know, up all morning and all afternoon long thinking about these overreactions, and I want to let you all get in. Before I do, I want to give you all my super six pack real quick. Number six, I had the Bears breaking the NFL scoring record. Number five, Cowboys head coach Brian Schottenheimer is on the hot seat after falling in week one. The Saints are the best team in the NFC South after week one. Robert Saleh is going to be one and done with the Titans. Jackson Dart is the best quarterback in the NFC East. And the Niners, well, they're the best team in the NFL. Give me your top overreactions from week number one of the NFL season at 310-840-4910. Let's go to James in Wisconsin. What's up, James?
2: I'm so glad to hear you tonight. Thanks for having me on.
1: Yes, indeed. Appreciate you chiming in, buddy.
2: I have what I know is an extreme overreaction, but here we are. It's week one, and I was calling in to make it a three-headed one, but if it's okay, I'm going to make it a four-headed one now, and okay. I will make it quick. It's going to be hand-in-hand with yours. With that Bears scoring record, Ben Johnson, Coach of the Year. Mm-hmm. Yes, sir. Caleb Williams and Patrick Mahomes. What's that?
1: I said I can agree with you on Ben Johnson being a Coach of the Year candidate for sure.
2: He's going to set that record. This man speaks the truth out of his mouth, and you see it and you feel it. And, yeah, man, I 100% believe in these extreme overreactions. I'm not just calling in to blow smoke up your rear end. I believe in these. So, Ben Johnson, Coach of the Year. Mm-hmm. Caleb Williams and Patrick Mahomes going neck and neck for MVP right at the wire. Not so ballsy because I didn't pick a guy, but that's my prediction.
1: That's all right, though. You saying it's going to be a two-man race, though, down the stretch?
2: Yes, sir. Yes, sir. So my third one, and I am not a hater, but I am calling Green Bay Packers last in the NFC North. I know other people picking otherwise. It is not because I'm a hater. There's something going on. Man, God bless Matt LaFleur, but there's some bad juju going on, and it all landed on him. We got to fix karma, and it's going to be a tough year up there in Green Bay. It's going to be a tough year.
1: It is. It is. One of the producers of our show, our guy Oliver Popular, is a diehard Green Bay Packers fan, and know that if he wasn't training someone tonight, your call may not have gotten through. I appreciate the call as always, buddy. 310-840-4910 is the number here on Westwood One Sports. And I want to double click on what James just said real quick, because we didn't spend a whole lot of time talking about the Green Bay Packers. The silver lining, I would say, because we've talked on the negative side of what happened yesterday to Green Bay. The silver lining, I would say, is the fact that Christian Watson and Matthew Golden look the way that they look. I mean, like, they've got real pass-catching weapons on the perimeter, which is what confuses me. I know the coaching tree that Coach LaFleur comes from, but the reality is you don't have the personnel to be this ground-and-pound, punch-you-in-the-mouth offense. They just don't. And if you're going to run the football, I say it all the time, running the football is a lifestyle choice. You can't have one foot in and one foot out and think that teams are going to believe that you're some committed team to the run. That's just not how it works. You dropped Jordan Love back damn near 50 times in the opener, Matt LaFleur. Fix it. 310-840-4910 is the number. I think the bigger issues for Green Bay are on defense, though. Johnny is in Atlanta. What's up, Johnny?
3: What's going on, Linnell, man? Then what happens when you get break up with Cardi B, man? You get depression, want to hug anything. But my biggest reaction is
1: that's crazy, Johnny. That's a low blow. I ain't say nothing about Bama ass Cooper Rush, Johnny. You don't come in here and try to hit me below the belt, brother, man.
3: Hey, I had to get it to you. But, hey, man, y'all overreacted over these Saints, man. It would never happen again. It's the reason why they got down. And
1: you're such a homer, Johnny. I rock with you, dog.
3: They just went throwing the ball. So that's one of my real overreactions. The other overreaction, hey, man, we're going to be back. Cooper Rush showed that, hey, he's not the starting quarterback. When we get Pennis back in there, the defense looked great, we're going to win the NFC South. Those are my two overreactions right there.
1: Johnny, I appreciate you as always, brother. That's the question, though, when it comes to this group, talking about Atlanta. When is Michael Penix going to be back? Because listening to Kevin Stefanski today, doesn't seem like he's so certain that he'll be available in week two. So, if you're a Falcons fan out there, tough. 310-840-4910 is the number here on Westwood One Sports Night. You're tapped into the youngest in charge, Noah Willingham. I will get you up to 3 a.m. Eastern time. We'll get back into what happened on Monday Night Football to wrap up what was an electric week number one in the National Football League. If you're listening during the commercial breaks, which we encourage you to do, you heard our big voice guy say it, man. The highest scoring week one since the merger. And the Kansas City Chiefs doing their part as well. 31-10 winners over the Denver Broncos, putting the fear of God in the rest of the National Football League. Give me your top overreactions from week number one of the NFL season. 310-840-4910 is the number. Let's go out to Kyle in Chicago wanting to check in. Kyle, what's going on, brother? Welcome into Westwood One Sports Night.
4: Yeah, I'd like to say my overreaction is people overreact how bad the Bears' defense was. I felt that they actually played fairly decent. When you think about it, the first two touchdowns they gave up was because of the offense giving the Panthers a short field with fumble by Luther Burden and then a failed fourth and one conversion. They only had to move the ball about 20 yards. And then the last one that they gave up, by that time they were playing a real soft zone shell prevent defense and the game was in the bag anyway. I think their defense is going to make drastic improvements over the year.
1: Yeah, you hope that they do. If you're a Bears fan, this is the thing that you should be pretty excited about. You finished, I believe, out of all the teams that played, I think they were 7th or 8th in terms of pressures this week. What was the big issue with the Bears' defense last year? They could not get after opposing teams starting quarterbacks. They did a good job, decent job, getting after Bryce Young yesterday, man. So we'll see, man. I tend to agree with you, though, man. I don't know if the Bears' defense is bad, per se, because they gave up 37 points to Mighty Mouse. But since I'm calling them Mighty Mouse, I guess that means they're bad. 310-840-4910 is the number. As we ease our way into the 1 a.m. hour on the East Coast, want to take a trip to Pittsburgh to check in on the Steelers. I'll also tell you the number one story out of week one that nobody is talking about. 310-840-4910. Benny is in Dallas wanting to check in. Benny, how you living, man? I know last night was tough for you.
5: Hey, Lenelle, you know, you and I had a conversation a few months ago about them 49ers. I live in Dallas, and I'm a diehard 49ers
1: fan. Oh, you're a Niners fan, Benny. So you feeling good about what's going on. Okay.
5: Don't you remember me telling you that the 49ers was going to overreaction is not the thing. They are going to the Super Bowl this year, and they're going to win. And that's not an overreaction. And you're going to mention real soon that Brock Purdy is going to be amongst the top five quarterbacks across the NFL before this season is done. You remember Benny said that, because I know you're the second smartest man on this call, but, you know, I still got a lot of love for you.
1: I appreciate you, Benny. 310-840-4910 is how you hit us up on the talking text line. It is a overreaction Monday here on Westwood One Sports Night. We officially put a bow on week one earlier tonight. Pat Mahomes returning to the gridiron for Kansas City. What a raucous environment it was at Arrowhead. Things were jumping, and Kansas City gave them a reason to cheer. Kenneth Walker, a massive evening on the ground, 173 yards in his Kansas City debut. Chiefs put the NFL on notice in week one. I'll tell you how as we enter the 1 a.m. hour on the East Coast. Phone line still open for you at 310-840-4910. It is a overreaction Monday here on Westwood One Sports Tonight. I want your top overreactions from week number one of the NFL season. It could be about the 49ers being one of the best teams. The Ravens had a big-time performance yesterday. On the other side, I'll give you this story that I haven't heard anyone talk about all day from week one of the National Football League. That's next.
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1: Getting you up to 3 a.m. Eastern Time here on a Overreaction Monday edition of Westwood One Sports Night. Youngest in charge, Linnell Willingham, rocking out with you. A couple of comments in the YouTube chat wanted to get to here as we continue to react to week number one of the National Football League season. It wrapped up with a banger. The Kansas City Chiefs putting the NFL world on notice with their big-time win on Monday Night Football, 31-10 over Bo Nix and the Denver Broncos. We'll get to a big-time decision that was made by head coach Sean Payton coming up a little bit later on, but a couple of comments in the YouTube chat as we encourage you to continue to hit us up on the talk and text line, 310-840-4910. Give me your top overreactions from week number one of the NFL season. WVUer21 says, here's an overreaction. TJ Watt wins AFC Defensive Player of the Year. I don't know if that's really an overreaction. TJ Watt and the Steelers have the best EPA on defense in week number one, albeit against the Atlanta Falcons led by Cooper Rush, who was a third stringer. So, you know, I get why Pittsburgh looks so dominant defensively. But here's the reality, though, man. Like, when the Steelers get, or if they get Joey Porter Jr. back, and we'll talk about that coming up here momentarily. If they don't get him back, fine. If they do get him back, great. They got some dogs on the defensive side of the football, man. At all three levels. The front four, the linebacking group, the secondary. And TJ Watt with the secondary that he's got behind him, it may be the best secondary that he's ever played with. So more time to rush, more time to wreak havoc if you are TJ Watt. 310-840-4910 is how you hit us up, giving us your top overreaction from week number one. Another overreaction from the WVUer. He says, Myles Garrett plays less than half the season. Yeah, I don't know if that's overreaction or not. He's on injured reserve right now after the knee injury that he had throughout camp. It's going to cost him some time here. So the Rams are going to have to pick up the pieces. Speaking of the Rams, perfect segue, right? Speaking of the Rams, you know, their week one, and I can only imagine what the conversations are like on our one of our affiliates out there in L.A. hearing just the way that people reacted to what happened this past week. I guarantee you people are in a total frenzy. To me, the fact that the Rams lost the game, that isn't even the biggest story coming out of the game to me. The biggest story, and I'm going to be on this all year long, so if you're tired of hearing me say it, sorry. The biggest story coming out of Rams and 49ers is that because it was out of hand, they pulled Matthew Stafford. And you know who they put in? Not the quarterback that they wasted the 13th overall pick on. No, no, no. He's not ready, according to Sean McVay and the powers that be within that Rams organization. What a joke. For an organization that's been first class since Sean McVay's gotten there, that whole situation and the PR spin job that they tried to do after draft night when they drafted him and Les Snead and Sean McVay look like they want to kill each other. Something's going on in L.A. with that. Stetson Bennett's drunk ass is the guy that you decided to go with over Ty Simpson. Wasted a first round pick on a brother that ain't going to help you at all throughout his rookie season. And I know if you're a Rams fan, you're thinking, way to add insult to injury, pal. There are so many other things that Rams fans should be concerned about after week one. It shouldn't be looking in the rearview mirror in terms of what happened on draft night. That's not what it should be about. But guess what? Since you lost, since you got a foot broke off in your ass, that's the reality, America. That's the reality. I was disappointed in that decision. Didn't understand it at all. And if I'm being real, I'm sort of stunned that I haven't heard anyone else speak on it. They drafted a quarterback, 13th overall, and he can't even be the backup? He's not better than Stetson Bennett at this point. Why did you draft him? You should have just kept Stetson Bennett around, Slim. Like, I can't for the life of me wrap my mind around what the hell the LA Rams are doing when it comes to that. And the way that Matthew Stafford looked, if you watch that game on Thursday, he didn't look very good. The way that Matthew Stafford looked and the lack of mobility that he showed within the pocket, we sure he going to start 17 of them bad boys? Are we sure that we get a full slate for Matthew Stafford? Or is Father Tom about to come knocking? Is that the reality that's facing the LA Rams? It's easy to want to dunk on that group because everyone spent the entire summer glazing them. We told you this was on the day that Aaron Donald signed. Bill Barnwell of ESPN put together a piece, and he looked at the 15 largest Super Bowl favorites dating back to 1990, and some of the numbers were staggering in terms of the lack of success that those heavy Vegas favorites had. It's only 1 week, but I feel like the Rams are kind of winding down that road here, man. They're old. That's the one thing that stood out. They look like a slow football team on Thursday night. And I don't know, man. I want to panic over that. I want to make that my biggest takeaway of the NFL weekend, but it's only week one. And I got a lot of trust in Sean McVay and the Rams, you know, organization. They've built up some credit with your boy, is how I would put it. There have been plenty of deposits from Sean McVay and the LA Rams over the years for me to be able to give them the benefit of the doubt after week one. Jerry ZT52 hits us up in the YouTube chat and says, Kansas City are Super Bowl favorites after week one. Overreaction? Question mark. I don't think that's an overreaction at all. If there's anyone out there that feels like Kansas City is the Super Bowl favorite after tonight, your eyes work, my friends. You know what I'm saying? Your eyes work. You can see. I don't know how you don't feel that way after tonight, guys. And look, y'all get on me all the time. People say it all the time to me that listen. You know, we respect integrity out of a sports talk radio host. The ability to admit fault. For the third time this weekend, I'm about to say it. I was wrong about the Cleveland Browns. It's third time. That's me taking accountability, by the way. But also, when it comes to accountability, you all need to take accountability as fans. How many of you all called into this show throughout the summer and the spring? Is everyone else? I'll tell you what, pal. Pat Mahomes coming off the knee injury. I don't know, buddy. Can they do it? Who to throw the football to? Is the defense going to be good enough? You know what Pat Mahomes said? Kiss my fair-skinned ass. He was awesome tonight. Wasn't the driving force behind the victory, though, as I said. Kenneth Walker, as I stated on the opening day of free agency when he signed, he will go down as the most impactful free agent that any team added throughout the course of this offseason. And after week one, I seem like a pretty smart cookie, don't I? Pat Mahomes, for the first time in his career, guys, has an easy button. And the thing that's so encouraging about K-9 and what we saw tonight, I knew Kansas City bringing him in was one thing, right? I knew that was one thing. I didn't know if Andy Reid was going to have the patience to stick with the run game. And he did that tonight, man. He did that tonight. Super duper impressive performance from the Kansas City Chiefs. We'll let you hear some of the best post-game audio from the Monday Night Football game coming up top of the 2 a.m. hour on the East Coast. Phone lines are open for a bunch of different things. You can hit us up on the talking text line with your top overreactions from week number one of the National Football League season. I also want to introduce a new staple here on Westwood One Sports Night called Say It With Your Chest, your most passionate NFL opinion, your most passionate NFL thought from the week that was. No matter how crazy it is, no matter how off the wall it is, all I ask is that you say it with your chest. We'll do that coming up here in the next 15 minutes. But it has been a crazy week one. We heard the numbers to start the broadcast since 1970, man. It's the most points we've ever seen, you know, in week one of the

I said all weekend long. Hammer the under, hammer the under. It's because of what I saw on Wednesday night football and then Thursday night football with the two games that we had to start the season. I just knew in my heart of hearts that an all under parlay was going to hit for your boy. It didn't, by the way. And the thing that I keep thinking about here when we talk about the scoring output that we saw this weekend, there's no direct result or direct reasoning behind it, but I do believe the lack of participation from starters and key reserves during the preseason is impacting the quality of football that we get throughout the first month plus of the season. And if you want to argue that point, if you don't believe that I'm right with that, go see a shrink. Anybody with eyes can show you, man. What was the number that I gave earlier? 28 missed tackles tonight from the Denver Broncos. 28 missed tackles, Slim. It's tough to do. But it's not a surprise when you consider the nature and the culture of NFL training camp nowadays, guys. You're not taking dudes to the ground. So imagine trying to play linebacker, trying to come up and hit somebody and take them to the ground in a game when you haven't done it in damn near a calendar year. That's the difficult part about the early portion of the NFL season and why I'm such an advocate for teams playing their guys. Now, it feels like as we've progressed here through the 2020s, it feels like more teams are adopting the culture of not playing guys. We've had a big enough sample size now to show that maybe that's not the best thing. Do we see a wholesale change next year? Look at me, the futuristic radio host. We're just wrapping up week one, and I'm talking about week one of the preseason next year. That's how tuned in I am to the NFL. But no, in reality, man, like the culture surrounding the NFL preseason, there needs to be a discussion with it. There does. Because you can say what you want about the early portion of the season, and it doesn't matter. Here's the thing. A loss in September, just as hurtful as a loss in December. So, like, this idea that, you know, oh, it doesn't matter. It's the early portion of the season. It's BS, man. 110% call poppycock on that. That's a joke. It just is, man. And I wonder, as we, you know, bear witness to this opening week, if it happens again next week, where we just get these ridiculous scoring outputs in defense really being at a premium. If it happens again next week, maybe that's the final straw, the final nail in the coffin in terms of changing preseason culture around the National Football League. I hate it. I hate it, dog. And I know how I get it. We had a lot of people that tweet at us. You can tweet at me. It's at NELL_BTP. It's just fascinating, man, to hear some of the different dialogue and discourse surrounding preseason culture. You all are so willing to just concede to whatever you hear these coaches and stuff say. I'm not, man. Got some folks hitting us up in the YouTube chat. Dalis Gomez says, you're the biggest moron on the Rams. Stick to your sorry Washington team. Before you talk about my Rams, how sorry is Washington compared to L.A.? We're both 0-1, partner. And I'd say you're more sorry than we are because you got that ass whipped. You know what happened on Thursday night? The San Francisco 49ers, they bent the Rams over their knee. They dribbled a little bit of baby powder on their booty cheek and they gave them a spanking. It was vulgar what we saw happen on Thursday night. Well, you want to pop it about the L.A. Rams. Don't talk to me about the L.A. Rams right now. No one that roots for Rams House. What a stupid team hashtag, by the way. Rams House. Rams apartment. Rams condo. Rams rent a room. Rams dorm. Rams my ass. I hope they clip this off and play it on 92.3 The Fan in L.A. all day long. The Rams will not make the playoffs in 2026. How about that?

0: You look old. You look decrepit. You look depleted. Matthew Stafford couldn't move laterally within the pocket. It was nasty work. That's what you all get. You type in the YouTube chat talking bad about Washington. I get hyperbolic about your group. 310-840-4910. A couple more comments coming within the YouTube chat. John Monaco, 59, says, Dallas Cowboys are the most overrated team in the NFL. I'll say it with my chest. Overrated. Speaking of saying it with your chest, that's what we want you to do. Coming up on the talking text line. 310-840-4910 is the number. Week number one of the National Football League season officially in the books. Give me something, in the one thing that you're most passionate about from week one of the NFL season. And when you do, the only thing that I ask is that you say it with your chest. I'll give you the thing that I'm most passionate about coming out of week one. Plus, take your calls next here on Westwood One Sports Tonight. The wait is over. 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
0: Plus One Sports Night continues with the youngest in charge, Linnell Willingham, getting you up to 3 a.m. Eastern time. Story of the night, the Kansas City Chiefs. We are back! We are back! Excellent performance tonight from KC, reminding America who the hell they are. Pat Mahomes didn't have a pass or didn't have a completion, rather, that traveled over 10 air yards, but that didn't matter. The Kansas City defense, super opportunistic. Rookie Mansoor Delane coming up with a pick. Art Mason Thomas coming up with a big time sack. The story, though, K-9, Kenneth Walker, huge. He had 173 yards on the ground, including this 60-yard scamper earlier tonight on Monday Night Football.
22: Fourth and one, handoff under center, goes to the running back Walker. Runs laterally, 40, far sideline, 50, chase to the 40, down the sideline, 30, 20, 10, 5, touchdown! Kenneth Walker took it, outracing the chasing defender, 60-yard touchdown run! And the Chiefs have gone up early in the third, 20-7. The electrifying Kenneth Walker!
0: Electrifying he was, man. I got Kevin Harlan on the call for Westwood One. Just a magical performance tonight from KC. And if you're a KC Chiefs fan, pop it. Everybody's been talking about you like a dog all offseason, saying that, you know, y'all have fell off and the dynasty is no longer. And, you know, Pat Mahomes, is he ever going to get back to the top of the mountain? Look, Pat Mahomes didn't play great tonight, if I'm being honest. Still knocking off the rust. This is what happens when you don't play in the preseason. He's going to get better. But the fact that he's got an easy button in Kenneth Walker, that's the thing that's most exciting. 310-840-4910 is the number here on Westwood One Sports Night. I want to introduce a new segment to you all that we'll do each and every Monday here on Westwood One Sports Night. Give me your most passionate thought, the thing you're most passionate about, whether it's a performance of a player that you hated, whether it was your coach making a bad call on a two-point conversion, or anything. Give me what you're most passionate about coming out of week one of the NFL season. The only critique that we have, the only requirement that we have for this segment is that you say it with your chest. I'll kick us off here and say it with your chest here on Westwood One Sports Night. Despite losing in week one to the Philadelphia Eagles, the arrow is for damn sure pointing up when it comes to the 2026 Washington Commanders. I mean, they put on a defensive effort yesterday that everybody in the DMV should be proud of. It was the best defensive performance since, what, like 2020, it felt like. That group getting after folks defensively. Durante Jones, in his debut as defensive coordinator, got after Jalen Hurts. His OG in Brian Flores, a 80% blitz rate in week number one. Durante Jones came in second place. The Commanders blitzing on 50% of their snaps. Yes, they lost, but the fact that they played as well as they did defensively is bad news for the rest of the NFC, because if they can figure it out offensively, if they can somehow, some way figure it out offensively, and I feel like they will because of who's under center, Washington is going to quickly join that list. Remember what we started off the show with, that list of legitimate Super Bowl contenders. That's me saying it with my chest, the burgundy and gold. I believe arrow pointing up despite losing in week number one to the Philadelphia Eagles. Your turn to say it with your chest at 310-840-4910. I know we got a couple of comments in the YouTube chat as well. We'll get to that. Let's start, though, with Dan out in New Jersey. Dan, welcome into Westwood One Sports Night, brother. Say it with your chest.
1: Well, now, right before I get to say it with my chest, could I just comment a couple things from last segment real quick?
0: Yes, indeed. Cool. Go ahead. Yes, sir. Yes, sir.
1: So one, the person that commented in the chat saying that you can't talk about another team because your team lost, that's the most idiotic fake fan thing I've ever heard, all right? You can't talk about another team because your team lost. Bro, you're on the radio. You're supposed to talk about other teams. Don't talk about my Rams. Then don't listen to the radio if you don't want to hear it. Bro, get out of here. Get lost.
0: That's saying it with your chest too, baby. So here we go.
1: Oh, don't worry. I got one coming, brother. Don't worry. Yeah. I appreciate your hot takes all the time, man. Saying the Rams won't make the playoffs, man, might be the hottest take I've heard all year so far. I mean, I don't think they're going to the Super Bowl, but not making the division. Playoffs, man, that's
0: crazy. Look at the division. I agree with Arizona, they were the only team that didn't win in week one.
1: I agree with you. I think they've got a tough schedule. I still think they're good enough to make the playoffs. I just think it's a hot take, one of the hottest takes I heard. But I ain't arguing with you.
0: If I'm being honest, Dan, I said that in response to the ignorant Rams fan in the chat to try to be.
1: I know, man. You had to get it off. I appreciate that, though. You had to get it off. I appreciate that. All right. Here's what I got, right? Diehard Steelers fan, brother. Mm-hmm. All right. Here's the problem. Everybody, I've heard all offseason, Mike McCarthy's back. We got Aaron Rodgers back. It's going to be great. They're going to marry up. We're going to go back to like 2011. No. Here's the real deal. Aaron Rodgers is still not good enough to be a quarterback, to lead this team anywhere. He's good enough to be a quarterback in this league. He's not taking the Steelers anywhere. He still can't throw the ball down the field. This organization is lost. Omar Khan is lost. He's probably about to trade Joey Porter. He could ship his behind out if he does it, because we don't need him here no more. I am so sick and tired of this. The Steelers organization needs to get their head together. You know, so maybe we can look at the quarterback that we have on our team. Here's what Aaron Rodgers is going to do for us. He's going to not be bad enough to lose games. He's going to be good enough to beat the teams that we're not supposed to be, put us in the position not to draft the quarterback because we can't see the quarterbacks behind us because we got this bum in front of us. I'm out with him, man. Thanks, brother.
0: I appreciate what you said. Speaking to what you said, though, yesterday, Aaron Rodgers, 11th in the NFL in terms of air yards per attempt. So I know Steelers fans are frustrated about the lack of vertical passing attack that they have, right? Last year, they were all horizontal. They required guys to, you know, run after the catch, and they simply didn't have the personnel for that. Atlanta's going to be a good defense throughout the course of the year. They've got a pretty decent secondary. So, like, don't totally overreact to what you saw or didn't see from the Pittsburgh Steelers yesterday. I happen to be in on Pittsburgh, man. I do think that, yes, if they're not able to push the ball down the field, if they're not able to generate explosives, you bet your ass it is going to be a struggle for them. But despite Pittsburgh scoring 20 points in week number one against Atlanta, minus Penix and Tua, I think the Steelers are in good shape, man. That defense, they had the number one defensive EPA in the NFL in week one. And yes, it was against a third-string quarterback, but they were on a string defensively. Patrick Graham coming in as the Pittsburgh's defensive coordinator, pushing the right buttons for this group. I like the personnel that the Steelers have. 310-840-4910 is the number. Say it with your chest. New segment that we're debuting here on Westwood One Sports Night. We'll do it each and every Monday. Give me the thing you're most passionate about from the following week of the NFL season. The only requirement is that you say it with your chest. Our guy, Corey, out in Baltimore, wanting to check in. Corey, what's going on, brother? Say it with your chest.
4: Now, my man, good morning to you, brother.
0: Good morning to you, brother.
4: So I called myself doing the honorable thing, man, by taking me and my wife up to Indianapolis. Don't laugh.
0: Oh,
4: don't
0: laugh. Lord.
4: Not to say, oh, time out. Just hear me out.
0: Yeah, I got you.
4: You know, I told her from jump. She's a Ravens fan, you know. So I told her driving all the way up to Indiana, baby. I told her, we're not friends this weekend. Don't talk to me. Because me and my friends, we're going to gang up on you. Let me tell you something, brother. I stand firm on what I say about Shane Steichen, Chris Ballard, that defensive coordinator.
0: Dude, Lou.
4: If they don't win a game by game three, it's time to go. I got the utmost respect. Lamar Jackson is a freak. He's a freak, dog. But the only thing that I was really embarrassed about, Linnell, was when the score was like 31-12, something like that. And when I tell you, they had my team third down and like four. And I can hear the chant of the Ravens fans in there over everybody in there. I said, if Carly doesn't open her eyes and see what's going on, bro, I'm disappointed. The rest of the year in my household, I can't say nothing because the whole ride home.
0: Did she make you sleep on the couch?
4: Hold on, time out, bro. We stayed in the hotel, and when I tell you it was lights on in the room, she didn't go to bed about like freaking 4 or 5 o'clock, man. I'm telling you, just to hear it, man. She looked at every last highlight on ESPN.
0: Watching all the post-game shows. Look.
4: Oh, my. Linnell, let me tell you something. When he got out of that sack, bro, on 3rd and 16, I knew it was over. I called it myself in the stands, man.
0: He's said, Houdini, man.
4: Dude, he's a freak, yo. And that guy, Zay Flowers. Oh, man. Zay Flowers, bro. Derrick Henry.
0: It sucks that him and Lane got hurt. Henry balled too. I think Henry had a historic performance to where he moved up in terms of the all-time rushing list in terms of touchdowns too. Corey, I appreciate you, brother.
4: Enjoy the rest of your morning, man.
0: 310-840-4910. Corey from B-More bringing it as usual. Debuting a new staple here on Westwood One Sports Night. Say it with your chest. What are you most passionate about coming out of the week that was in the NFL? Whether you want to complain about your coach, whether you want to throw your quarterback under the bus, you can say whatever here in this segment. The only requirement is that you say it with your chest. 310-840-4910. Bo, calling out from California. What's going on, Bo? Welcome in to Westwood One Sports Night.
5: All right, what's up, Linnell? I called you probably like a month ago, and I was saying that the top three teams in the NFC are in the NFC West. And I said the Niners were number three in that, and you laughed at me.
0: I love this part of it, though. Call me back and get your receipts. I'm here for it.
5: That's pretty crazy for what they just did to the MVP.
0: What was the thing that impressed you the most about San Fran, man? Because I think there's a couple things that you gotta love, right?
5: Our defense.
0: Yeah.
5: Our defense stepped up with our new defensive coordinator. You know what's the craziest thing? You know what's the most understated thing is that the Niners defensive coordinators go off to be head coaches.
0: Well, do they go off to be good head coaches is the question. Robert Saleh's seat is getting hotter as each passing moment goes, man.
5: Well, with Steve Wilkes, that was a kind of a, you know, a little bit of a crapshoot, but
0: I get your point, though. I think the defense stepping up was huge. Y'all pass rush was y'all issue last year, man. And coming out of week one, y'all was top eight in terms of total pressure. So if the defense is going to step up, I think it totally changes the conversation of what San Francisco could be within the landscape of the NFC.
5: And the craziest thing is our defensive coordinator is going to be a head coach next year. I can already tell you right now.
0: You think someone's going to go back to Raheem Morris? They have talent on y'all defense. So, like, if he was somebody that was going to clearly elevate the scheme with the pen, and if y'all didn't have a bunch of household names on defense, I would say, yeah, sure, if they play well, he'll get a job. I just don't know, man. I know Raheem got a lot of fans, though, throughout the NFL.
5: I will bet you a dollar he gets head coach opportunities.
0: I think he'll get the opportunity. Does he get a job will be the question. I appreciate you as always, Bo. Good to hear from you, man. 310-840-4910 is the number here on Westwood One Sports Tonight. Say it with your chest, new staple that we're introing here on the program. I'll continue to take your calls and allow you to say it with your chest at 310-840-4910. The Denver Broncos suffered an ugly loss tonight against the Kansas City Chiefs. The last time we saw them before tonight, major issues at the quarterback position. They didn't have Bo Nix going into the AFC Championship game. You'll never believe who was almost under center for the Denver Broncos. I'll let you know who next.
20: 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A new stadium, a national audience, and two offensive heavyweights. Josh Allen faces Jared Goff. Lions, Bills, Thursday Night Football. Westwood One Sports.
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1: The 3 a.m. Eastern Time here on a Overreaction Monday edition of Westwood One Sports Night. You're tapped in to the youngest in charge, Linnell Willingham. You can hit us up on the YouTube chat. Remember, you can check us out on YouTube nightly. Just search Westwood One Sports Night. Our guy, Kale Bennett, W4L, and some of these names I know are just AI generated. He says, fully agree with you, sir. Chiefs look like the number one team in the NFL after week one because they were sound in all three phases tonight. Kale Bennett saying it with his chest. I want you to do so at 310-840-4910. You can hit us up in the YouTube chat as well. Remember, 7 days a week, we're streaming live here on Westwood One Sports Night, 11 p.m. to 3 a.m. Eastern Time. You can check me out here Sunday through Wednesday nights right here on Westwood One Sports Night. 310-840-4910. New staple, a Monday night staple here on Westwood One Sports Night. The week that was in the National Football League. Did your coach make a decision that made you scratch your head? Did your quarterback have a boneheaded turnover? Say it with your chest. What are you most passionate about coming out of the week that was in the NFL? Reggie is in Indiana wanting to check in. What's up, Reg? Say it with your chest, brother.
2: Now, how are you?
1: Long doing good,
2: first time caller.
1: Okay, appreciate you, man.
2: You know, I've never been one to jump the gun and deem somebody the king of the...
1: That means you about to jump the gun, aren't you?
2: No. Not at all.
1: Okay.
2: Not at all. I was listening early in the year at everybody, you know, they got the Rams picked up Myles Garrett, and all of a sudden they're going to the Super Bowl and they're going to win it. Well, I beg to differ. Myles Garrett is Myles Garrett. He can be stopped. He can be held. They got a lot more to go. They got a lot more to prove than just Myles Garrett pass rusher. That's not what they're missing. Now, my problem is, my biggest problem is, as a Chicago, I'm a Chicago Bear fan.
1: Okay.
2: And I got so pissed off with Ben Johnson Sunday because he took me all the way back to the game against the Bears to go for the NFC Championship. Was that the semifinal game, right?
1: Mm-hmm.
2: Ben Johnson blew that game being too damn aggressive, being too stupid. He left 9 points on the field.
1: You're talking about going for aggressive. It. Yeah,
2: going for it in stupid time. I thought he would have learned something.
1: So what made you upset Seattle yesterday, though?
2: Oh, did you not see the game? First touchdown that Carolina scored was a gift. He went for it on 4th and 1 on their own 16.
1: Yeah, that was tough. Are you talking about the fumble?
2: No,
1: it was a turnover on down. You're talking about the second. Okay, in the second quarter.
2: Yes. 4th and 16. I mean, 4th and 1 on the 16.
1: They were at their own 21-yard line when they attempted.
2: Okay, I'm sorry.
1: So I understand your frustration with that, but here's the thing.
2: That's crazy.
1: I know it's going to be tough to stomach whenever it doesn't work, but his mentality is why Chicago's in the position they're in right now. I appreciate the call. I can only imagine. We had the conversations in 2024 with the Commanders with Dan Quinn going forward as much as he did. I know it definitely bothered some of us here in the DMV. Introducing new weekly staple here on Westwood One Sports Night. Say it with your chest. What are you most passionate about coming out of week one of the NFL season? What do you got to get off your chest? Kevin is in Baltimore wanting to check in. What's going on, Kev?
3: Hey, man, what's going on?
1: What's going on? Appreciate you, man.
3: This is a little overreaction, but I'm going to say it with my chest as well.
1: Okay, bet.
3: If you take away the penalties from our Ravens, we scored just as much as the Bears and played way better defense. So,
1: and the argument that you're saying is our defense is better. I hear that. Go ahead.
3: Yeah, and what I'm saying is that from looking at our schedule, I honestly don't see nobody beating. Saying it with my chest, and it's a little overreaction, but yeah. Ravens for the 17.
1: Wow. I appreciate the call. He's got the Ravens going 17-0. I don't know if they'll finish the regular season slate with a flawless record, but they are my pick to win the Super Bowl. And after watching them yesterday against Indianapolis, a team that a lot of pundits were pretty bullish on because, for whatever reason, they believe in Daniel Jones. What? I'm sorry. Can I have another crack and say it with my chest, if that's okay with y'all? The Indianapolis Colts, what the hell are you doing? I said it all offseason. Going into a make-or-break, do-or-die year with Daniel Jones as the quarterback that you're trusting in? What a terrible-ass decision. And after week one, not only are the Indianapolis Colts 0-1, but go ahead and take a look at the performance of their starting quarterback, Daniel Jones, from yesterday, albeit against a Ravens defense that, for my money, is one of the best in football. Daniel Jones yesterday, 19-31, 166 yards, a touchdown, and a pick. Yuck. Yuck. It's nasty work, man. Think about how much money they paid Daniel Jones this offseason for him to come out. Let me do some quick math here. For him to come out and give you 5.5 yards of completion. Can't win with it. Can't coach with it. I just can't do it. Say it with your chest. What are you passionate about from the week that was in the National Football League? Jacob is in Fort Worth wanting to lock in with us. Jacob, what's going on, man? Say it with your chest, brother.
4: All right, so I got a hot take on week one in the Vikings game. Mm-hmm. I'm going to say, so starting from the beginning of the game when Kyler Murray threw a pick to going into getting injured, and when they brought him in the locker room, you know how they took him to room 40, right, in the locker room?
1: Mm-hmm. I don't know what room 40 is, but.
4: You don't know what room 40 is?
1: No, what's room 40?
4: Room 40 is nuts!
1: You know what? I can't even be mad at it, bro. That was an elite setup. That was an elite setup. I might use it on one of y'all moving forward. You better be careful. Damn. I'm better than that. How the hell am I supposed to be the youngest in charge? And I'm falling for elementary school games like that. Roofity dude. That was awesome. I can't lie. You got me. 310-840-4910 is the number here on Westwood One Sports Night. He just totally just threw me a loop. That's why the call screener wrote whatever the top. Okay, gotcha. Did you all know that he was about to do this to me? They had no clue, I assume. That was crazy. 310-840-4910. One final segment left for you to say it with your chest before we enter the final hour of power here on Westwood One Sports Night. A lot more to get into the rest of the way, including my top reaction from week one of the National Football League season. My biggest takeaway, rather, from week one of the National Football League season. We'll get you that in the final hour of power. We'll also get you up to speed with what the heck happened on Monday Night Football, America. It was the return of Patrick Mahomes 8 months post ACL tear, and there was a lot of question marks all summer long about whether or not he'd even be ready to participate in this football game. He grinded. He worked his ass off. He was, you know, comfortable being uncomfortable. And he got himself ready for the season opener at home against a vaunted Denver Broncos defense. Coming out of tonight's game, though, ladies and gentlemen, Pat Mahomes not the driving force for success for the Kansas City Chiefs. And if you're just now joining us and you're not privy to what happened tonight, oh, they had a lot of success. We'll recap and break down Monday Night Football coming up on the other side of the break. Bunch of different ways you can chime into the program here in the final hour of power. SiriusXM Channel 260, the Westwood One Sports app. You can hit me up on YouTube as well. 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It is at NELL underscore BTP. Week number one of the National Football League officially in the books. It is a overreaction Monday here on the show. In the final hour, you can hit us up with your top overreactions from week one. 310-840-4910. They say it's not about how you start, it's how you finish. It was an awful game between the Patriots and the Seahawks to start week one. We finished it with a bang. The Kansas City Chiefs putting the fear of God in the National Football League. I'll tell you how next here on Westwood One Sports Night.
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0: 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Here's Linnell Willingham.
1: Final hour of power here on a Overreaction Monday edition of Westwood One Sports Night with the youngest in charge, Linnell Willingham, rocking out with you as I get you up to 3 a.m. Eastern time. It feels like for at least the next day or so, not really, maybe, we can maybe rest a little bit and stop sprinting. The NFL got underway last Wednesday, and it feels like it's been nonstop NFL since then, because we're here, baby. The NFL season in full swing, week number one, wrapping up earlier tonight with Chiefs and Broncos on Monday Night Football. The return of one Pat Mahomes. Excited to recap and break that one down for you coming up here momentarily. Before we do that, let's get back out to the phones. 310-840-4910. Introducing a new staple here on Westwood One Sports Night. Say it with your chest. The thing you're most passionate about that you got to tell somebody after week one of the NFL season. Angel is in Whittier wanting to chime in. Angel, what's going on?
2: Well, now, I'm going to tell you, brother, the Raiders, they're going to make the playoffs this year, brother. The Raiders, baby.
1: The Raiders.
2: The Raiders, brother. I know we ain't going to win the Super Bowl. We're still an elite receiver away from that. But the way Clint Kubiak has been playing with aggression and with confidence as a Raider fan, man, that's something I haven't seen in a while, man. It's the way they played, that aggression, the confidence. They're all pulling in the same direction, man. And I think it's amazing what good coaching will do in the NFL, man. Now that we have an elite coach, we're just one good elite wide receiver away, man.
1: Angel, and with a name like Angel, you got to be a sweetheart, brother. So I rock with you. I appreciate you calling in.
2: Absolutely.
1: You know, man, you're talking about this is what good coaching will get you. This is what happens when you play the worst team in football, Angel. The Dolphins suck, brother. But I will give you this. The fact that they were able to establish the ground game with Genty, I thought, was a really positive sign. It's something that maybe they can carry forward. I appreciate the call as always, my man. 310-840-4910, the number here on Westwood One Sports Night. What a week it was, though, man, in the National Football League. Week one of the NFL season, getting off to an absolute bang with the two games that we got last week. And I don't know if we officially went to the phones on this last week when I brought it up, but I think we just talked about it, you know, amongst ourselves. How did you all feel about getting football on Wednesday to start the year? I thought it was great, man. I think if we could get football 7 days a week, I would do it, man, if I'm being honest. I think the NFL is king. I think the NFL is really the straw that stirs America's drink, man. There's nothing like, and I experienced it last night more so than tonight. There's nothing like NFL Twitter during a standalone game. Like last week when you had Seahawks and Patriots. Tonight when we had, you know, Chiefs and Broncos. Last night with Giants and Cowboys. There's nothing like a standalone game in the National Football League on Twitter. Everyone rallies together, no matter who you root for. Everyone's got commentary. Everyone's got something to say. I think that part of the NFL season, the brotherhood, the camaraderie, is honestly the part that I get geeked up the most about. Like, I was looking forward to, you know, the conversation that I had, or the conversation that I had tonight with you all on the phones, hearing from you, some of y'all collecting receipts on things that I said earlier this offseason. This is what it's about, guys. This is what it's about. You know, putting your money where your mouth is when it comes to our talk surrounding the National Football League. Week number one, though, is officially in the books after the Kansas City Chiefs come up with a 31-10 victory over the Denver Broncos. And, man, think about the buildup to this football game. It felt like last year, within the landscape of the AFC West, it feels like there was sort of a baton passing of sorts, right? A lot of people. And look, don't be ashamed of it. Raise your hand, be loud and proud about it, right? A lot of people were very quick to write off the Kansas City Chiefs for 2026. A lot of people were very quick to say, hey, all good things must come to an end. Maybe we've reached the end of the Kansas City dynasty. And, man, if tonight didn't prove it, I don't know what else will. I mean, Kansas City was electric tonight. And the thing that I thought was most impressive, and the thing that is my biggest takeaway from Kansas City and Denver, Pat Mahomes was pretty pedestrian tonight. And that's no shade to Pat. And obviously, right, you're going up against one of the best defenses in football in the Denver Broncos. So I don't want to pop it too hard. But man, 15 of 27, 184 yards, two touchdowns. He had a pick. He had a QBR of 50.2. Wasn't perfect for Pat Mahomes. He had a couple of scrambles throughout the game. He had a rushing touchdown, which I know excited a lot of us at home. But it wasn't a surprise that he didn't look like he was feeling any of the, you know, ramifications of coming back off of ACL reconstruction. He looked good out there tonight, man. Looked comfortable. Wasn't perfect. He had a couple of off-target throws. It's going to continue to get better for Pat. But I think a lot of you all out there should be changing your tune on the 2026 Kansas City Chiefs. I'm a pop it loud and proud because I know I'm one of the few members of the national media that wasn't ready to get off of that Kansas City bandwagon. As a matter of fact, what did I say all offseason? I said it was going to be the best season of Pat Mahomes' career. Obviously, I'm a little bit wrong with that because he's off to a slow start. But you pick up what I'm putting down here. There's an energy that I think exists within that building right now, and it all comes from 15. He just went through the most difficult 8-month stretch of his pro career, talking about battling back from the ACL tear, all the adversity, being doubted by people maybe for the first time in his pro career. The chip on his shoulder could feed a family, ladies and gentlemen. Like, I think Pat Mahomes is motivated. I think that energy, you know, percolates throughout the rest of the roster. You see the way they flying around on defense, guys, led by Master Splinter, talking about Steve Spagnuolo, dialing it up. It was a really impressive performance from Kansas City tonight, man. I thought that group, you know, shook their tail feather a little bit, man. They let it all hang out. It wasn't a super clean performance from the Chiefs, but at the end of the day, when you win by 21 points in the opener against one of the best defenses in football, I think he did okay. The top story going into the game, not the top story following the game. Leading into the contest, obviously, right? What do we all care about? The return of Patrick Mahomes 8 months post ACL tear. He got the victory tonight in his return to action. Not perfect, but good enough to get the W. Here's Pat after the win. We'll get to Pat Mahomes coming up here momentarily. I think with Mahomes, right? Because I know there are some hater Bronco fans out there that are going to say, Linnell, look at the numbers. Wasn't very good. I get that. The special part about Pat is what he is and what he has from the neck up. Pat probably doesn't get a whole lot of credit for it, but he's super cerebral. Right, he understands what's going on. He knows how the defense is trying to attack him. And while it wasn't perfect tonight, you saw some flashes that made you go, you know what? Maybe it takes a couple of weeks to knock the cobwebs out. But at some point, Pat Mahomes is going to turn into vintage Pat Mahomes. And if he could do that, in addition to Kenneth Walker, in addition to what they showed defensively, Kansas City is going to be an extremely difficult out. Here is Pat Mahomes after playing for the first time in 8 months. He's a winner on Monday Night Football.
3: I just wanted to play. Like, I'd done so much rehab and so much work to kind of put myself in this position. I just wanted to get out there and play. Like, this is what you do it for, and I was able to play and go out there, and my guys around me kind of helped me. So whenever I feel like I didn't play my best football, we still were able to go out there and beat a really good football team pretty well. And it's because the guys around me stepped up and knew that they're going to have to help me as I kind of get back into the rhythm of things.
1: Hey, man. One, hearing from Kermit again post-game, all is right in the world. Just love hearing Pat Mahomes talk with his little voice I'm talking about his little voice, like he's some 5'8", like he's some 5'8" kid. But I just love it, man. Like, it lets you know the NFL season is back, baby. It's going to be a growing process all year long for Kansas City. Like, don't think that, you know, they're going to just run roughshod through their schedule, right? Like, I have some respect for the other teams on the schedule. Oh, did you guys see the next couple of weeks for Kansas City? Indy, Miami, Las Vegas. They probably start off 4-0, which would make the vibe sky high in Kansas City. But with that group, as they get into, you know, the meat of their schedule, where it's Seattle, Denver, just looking at it, they got a couple of cupcake weeks, man. They got a three-week stretch of Jets, Falcons, Cardinals. That ain't nothing. Then they finish the season kind of strong, where you go Bills, Rams, Bengals, Patriots, Niners, Chargers. Like, that's tough to finish. But to start, you know, the Kansas City Chiefs are going to be able to, you know, shake off the cobwebs, and they'll have the

0: all year long when it comes to the Kansas City Chiefs. How comfortable are they going to be getting uncomfortable? Add Kenneth Walker and really adding a battering ram to this unit, a easy button to this offense, as I like to call them. I'm telling you, man, the sky is the limit for what KC could be. I just wonder what it looks like when it's all clicking, right? I wonder what it looks like when they're firing on all cylinders, because they weren't tonight. And some of you are probably saying, well, brother, they won by 21 points. What you mean they weren't firing on all cylinders? They weren't. They weren't. Because I know Pat Mahomes can be sharper than what he was tonight from an accuracy standpoint, right? And I'm not saying that Pat played bad. If I had to give him a grade, I'd give him about a B. You know what I'm saying? So it was a lot to like from what you saw out of Pat Mahomes, but the story was Kenneth Walker, man, and the fact that they finally have an easy button. Pat Mahomes, throughout the entirety of his career, has never had a 1,000-yard back. Kenneth Walker is that and then some. If you watched every snap of this football game tonight, the contact balance, the ability to make dudes miss in the hole, the ability to keep his legs churning. I don't know how many receptions he had tonight, if any, but we know he's fully capable of hurting you out the backfield as well. Kenneth Walker's a bad man. He's the best skill guy on their team right now. That's saying something. Rashee Rice found an end zone. Obviously, you still got Xavier Worthy. Dude, man, Denton, I almost texted you as I was watching this thing. I would have scored on the Travis Kelce touchdown. I'm not saying I'm faster than Travis, but holy cow, watching his big ass rumble and dumble and stumble down the field was awesome. And then they panned, obviously, what's the first thing ESPN did after the completion? They show Kelce going, ah, and then an immediate pan to the booth where it's Taylor Swift going, ah, what did I just watch? They were trying to give her so much credit on the broadcast for, like, refocusing Travis Kelce. It's 2 a.m. Eastern time, right? Man, you know what that is.
1: Well, I mean, did you see that on that particular play?
2: Mm-hmm.
1: Very based response from Taylor Swift. She was actually saying, get the camera off me.
0: Really?
1: And you know what? I stand my queen.
0: She said, I didn't even peep that. So she did say, get the camera off me?
1: She was saying, get the camera off me. They were cheering, because but she's like, not on me. Get off me. Get off me.
0: Yeah.
1: It's very productive.
0: That's because she knows. That's because she knows what it is and what it ain't. But
1: I mean, Travis Kelce could flick a blade of grass and like, where's Taylor Swift? Think about this.
0: Yeah, literally. Man, just seeing him and they, I love when ESPN does this. And I feel like Denton, ESPN low key is the only broadcast that does it. Remember when we were doing Chiefs and Commanders last year and we got to hear the pregame huddle? I love that stuff. Hearing it tonight, hearing Kermit go crazy. I can't do a Pat Mahomes impersonation. But it was Travis Kelce in the background going, yeah, yeah, after everything that Pat said that really got me going. This group follows after their leaders. It's a veteran-led bunch. But the key to this team, they got a bunch of great veterans, right? Kelce, Mahomes, Chris Jones, you name it, Snead. They got a bunch of veterans on this group. But in terms of who determines success or failure for the 2026 Kansas City Chiefs, Kenneth Walker in the run game will be huge. But the young pups on the defensive side of the football have got it going on. What have I said all offseason? They're going to have to turn the clock back. You go back to that 2022 Super Bowl, Trent McDuffie was a rookie. I believe Jalen Watson at the time was a rookie. And they had to rely on those dudes, man. And Master Splinter, as I like to call him, Steve Spagnuolo, he was able to coach him up and get him ready. He did it again tonight, man. The youngsters on Kansas City's defense balled out. Start with their first-round pick, Mansoor Delane. He left the game with an injury. Not before getting a pick, though. Coming up huge for this Kansas City Chiefs defense. R. Mason Thomas, who had production good enough to go in the first round, slipped to the second. Their pass rusher out of Oklahoma. I mean, just big-time stuff, man. Getting home in your first game. And you ain't getting home against just anybody, America. This the Denver Broncos. This Colorado cool, as I like to call it. It's one of the best offensive lines in the NFL.

0: that Kansas City, whoosh, whipping ass, taking names up front, man. Impressive performance from the youngsters on Kansas City. Christian Fulton, take a bow. Noel Williams, take a bow. Guys played well, man. Guys played well. Kansas City, tonight, I believe, hopefully shut a lot of you all up. I don't mean to be rude when I say that, but y'all pick up what I'm putting down. You can smell me. A lot of y'all was doing a lot of big-time hating on Kansas City. Y'all were waiting for the other shoe to drop in terms of them failing, right? Y'all was waiting for it, itching for it. This is what happens when you win as much as Pat Mahomes and the Chiefs have won since he's taken over. They're so good, they've got haters. Someone once said, if you ain't got no haters, you ain't popping. Guarantee you, the Kansas City Chiefs got a bunch of Orville Redenbacher vibes. Things are popping with KC. And after tonight, you can say, oh, this is so overreaction Monday of Hulanel. I give a rat's ass. It's how I feel. After tonight, without a shadow of a doubt, the Kansas City Chiefs are the best team in the National Football League. How long does that last? You have to wait and see. 310-840-4910 is the number. See a couple of calls there on the line. We'll get to you coming up here in a second. Say it with your chest is what we currently are talking about on the phones, the current call topic, a Monday staple that we'll do here on Westwood One Sports Night. Whatever you're passionate about, whatever you want to unload on from the Sunday that was in the NFL, this is your opportunity to do so and say it with your chest. John is in Atlanta. What's up, John?
1: Hello?
0: John, what's going on, buddy?
1: Yes, sir. Yes, sir. So I was just wanting to talk about the waiver pickups for this week, man. I was looking at, like, Caleb Douglas. I know some people got him, but he's really up there. Like, he can do
0: fantasy
1: things this season. I think
0: that's
1: him, too.
0: Is that what you're saying with your chest? Fantasy? Is that even possible to say something fantasy sports related with your chest?
1: What you mean? Yeah.
0: Give me what you got. Help our listening audience out. You get 20 seconds.
1: Look, Caleb Douglas, got to go for him. He's doing great so far. He proved himself in the preseason. Etienne Chisholm, and then your boy from Washington, Sugandi, he's been going crazy.
0: He's talking about – did you try to say Chigakonkwo? Is that what he was trying to say? You should have said Antonio Williams, but then he said Chigonzi. I appreciate Chigandi. The call. He gave a couple of good fantasy nuggets. Caleb Douglas, that's the Miami receiver, right? If I'm not mistaken, a boy who balled out in the preseason, had that big catch against Washington.
2: Full government name about, for Chig is crazy work. But I commend the caller, because you know who butchered Chigakonkwo's last name the entirety of the broadcast? Thomas.
0: Yeah. Thomas Edward.
2: The mean mugging chin king. Was adding extra W's into Chigakonkwo. I would have wished they had an extra W on the field, but
0: Chigakonkwo is what he kept saying.
2: Like, geez, please, Tom. You write that down wrong?
0: It's crazy. So just the one negative thing I'll say about Tom was that Denton, you watched as thoroughly as I did. He's getting better and better, dog. He makes you so smart watching. The nuance that he's starting to really feel himself and get confident and comfortable. I thought he sounded amazing.
2: Yeah, like $300 million. You better be good at your damn job for $300 million.
0: I hear that. I hear that. But I don't think – and then let me – I don't know. Do you think he commits to it the same way?
2: No, I mean, I think you're right. I think he's definitely getting better. He's not like my favorite in the world, but he's not the worst. There's overreaction when he first started, because when he first started, he was new. I think his – longtime rival is probably a little bit better, but his longtime rival with his special cast has way too many guests. I don't want Peyton Manning to be an interviewer. I want Peyton Manning to talk about coverages.
0: Yeah. And I think that's what it was, you know, so intriguing to me. What had me salivating yesterday is when he's, you know, giving you what the quarterback's decision making process is in real time, calling out route concepts, calling out coverages. Like, I love that stuff. Tony Romo, people got annoyed with it because he was trying to act like he was some fortune teller. Brady's just got a smoothness with his cadence, and I just love everything about him, man. He sounded damn good. One final opportunity for phones here. Jim is in Boston. What's up, Jim?
3: Hey, Linnell. How you doing, Lenao? Good morning. Good morning. You're on point with Kansas City. I'm being a New England guy. I'm not a rooter of Kansas City, but I'm telling you, you got to watch out for them. They got the best coaching staff between Bieniemy and Spagnuolo and the head coach. You know, if Patrick Mahomes comes back at all, they are going to be a scary team because you got Walker in the running game now, which they've never really had. We, you know, the Patriots
0: ever
3: had to do that.
0: Jim, that's the thing that I'm most impressed with. They can run it now. They got an easy button for the first time.
3: It is. It's a relief for him too, where he doesn't have to always, you know, try to call the big play. Where they can do that play action stuff, which is gonna make him his career better, and it's only gonna give him time to heal. He started off slow, but you know him. Patrick Mahomes is going to definitely pick it back up.
0: He'll be fine. And look, also take into account the defense he was going up against, Jim. You know what I'm saying? That ain't Maryland School of the Deaf. I'll tell you that. I appreciate you, Jim. 310-840-4910 is the number here on Westwood One Sports Night. It is a Overreaction Monday edition of Westwood One Sports Night. You know what? Let's do this. I gave you my Super Six Pack earlier, if you were listening, my top overreactions in week one. I'll run through that quickly. Then I'll give you my biggest takeaway from week one of the NFL season next here on Westwood One Sports Night.
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5: 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Here's Linnell Willingham.
0: All righty. Final half hour left to go in the program here on Westwood One Sports Tonight. You've been tapped in to the youngest in charge, Linnell Willingham. I'll get you up to 3 a.m. Eastern time. You can check me out Sunday through Wednesday here on Westwood One Sports Tonight, 11 p.m. to 3 a.m. Eastern time. We made the debut of the Sunday show yesterday, recapping the day that was in the National Football League. And tonight's show, just as fun. Anytime you're on getting to react to a game that everybody across the country is watching, it is the absolute best. Broncos and Chiefs, from like the quality of the game standpoint, maybe didn't live up to the hype. But in terms of the storylines coming out of the game, plenty of things to talk about. The return of Pat Mahomes wasn't perfect, but good enough to get Kansas City a W. Their youngsters coming up with big plays defensively. Mansoor Delane registering a pick. R. Mason Thomas getting home, sacking Bo Nix. So a lot to be excited about if you're a Kansas City fan. The thing that you should be most excited about, though, what I'm calling the most impactful free agent signing of the offseason, Kenneth Walker going Kanye crazy in his debut with the Kansas City Chiefs. A absolutely stellar performance on the ground from K9, the Super Bowl MVP of the Seattle Seahawks. Now in KC, 23 carries, 173 yards, and a touchdown. He had a 60-yard run in this football game as well. The absolute best in the business, our pal Kevin Harlan of Westwood One Sports, did an awesome job tonight on the call. You can hear him here on Westwood One calling every Monday night football game. But, man, when it comes to Kenneth Walker and just how explosive and exciting he was tonight, if you don't want to take my word for it, just take a listen to Kevin Harlan.
23: Fourth and one, handoff under center, goes to the running back Walker. Runs laterally 40, far sideline 50, chase to the 40, down the sideline 30, 20, 10, 5, touchdown! Kenneth Walker took it, outracing the chasing defender, 60-yard touchdown run! And the Chiefs have gone up early in the third, 20 to 7, the electrifying Kenneth Walker.
0: Kenneth Walker, big day. Our guy Kevin Harlan on the call. Let's quickly, before we give you my top takeaway from week one, let's go to Russ in St. George, who claims he's a Chiefs fan, yet not ready to anoint them as the best in football. What's got you concerned, Russ? I appreciate you chiming in.
1: Hey, thanks for letting me in. The Chiefs deserve props for sure. They look good tonight. They did. But Denver looked horrible. I mean,
0: yes, but give your group some credit for that, though, man. They're the reason they looked horrible.
1: Well, not, but look, here's my thing, though.
0: Yeah.
1: Sean Payton can take a guy like Bo Nix and make him look good, and I'm not sure that's going to happen with this new dude that's calling the plays. I really am wondering about that, because Sean Payton, he did it in New Orleans for years. He took a team that didn't have, like,
0: they didn't have your top skill guys. He's doing it with Marquise Colston and Devery Henderson. And I get your point. Yeah, he's going to elevate the personnel every time.
1: Yeah, he elevates, man. He the schemes he puts in place are effective. They're not pretty. They're not spectacular. Mm-hmm. They're not like, hey, look at that. But they're effective. And what I saw from the Denver Broncos tonight, it was pathetic, bro. I'm not going to lie about that. I just felt like they looked terrible across the board.
0: So this is like the tough spot of being a fan, right? Part of you wants to be geeked up about seeing your team play well, but then you're looking at Denver like, hey, Slim, are y'all worth the damn is the question. I think
1: I do agree. You made a good point. Mm-hmm. You made a really good point about the DBs for Kansas City.
0: Yeah.
1: They looked really good, and that defensive coordinator for KC, he knows what he's doing. Yeah. But Bo Nix, man, I don't know about Bo Nix, man.
0: You're not pleased because you're saying, well, we're supposed to do that to a guy like Bo Nix. I get go ahead.
1: Well, the other thing is, we saw some good quarterback play yesterday from Lamar Jackson. Mm-hmm. Lamar Jackson looked pretty good, man. I'm not ready to just say that the Baltimore Ravens aren't right where they need to be either.
0: Well, and that's my Super Bowl pick, by the way. If you're just now listening,
1: that's not going to be far from wrong, and it could be right. And the Bills looked pretty good too. I mean, they had to go into they were on the road, and they got the win. So, you know, Josh Allen looked pretty good, too.
0: Week one was eventful, and we learned a lot, George, is what I would say. I appreciate you chiming in, man. Enjoy the rest of your morning. 310-840-4910, last call on the phones. Russ segues this perfectly. I called him George. He's Russ calling from St. George, but he knows what I meant. He segued us perfectly here. My biggest takeaway from what was an exciting, exhilarating week one of the NFL season. My biggest takeaway from week one, the 2026 season that we're currently in, the Super Bowl contender field is as wide as it's been in recent memory and as deep as well. What do I mean by that? I got, and I'll count them off in order here, my week one standouts. I thought the Bears offense was for damn sure a standout in week number one, putting up 59 points, running for damn near 300 yards on the ground. They're a Super Bowl contender. The Ravens' entire team, they're my Super Bowl pick. But you look at what they did defensively, keeping Jonathan Taylor bottled up, getting after Daniel Jones, and then offensively, I mean, anytime they had over 500 yards offense, Lamar throws for 300, Derrick Henry runs for a 144. They were cooking. The Ravens are a Super Bowl contender. The Seahawks, the way that they dominated on Thursday night, you've got to consider them a Super Bowl contender. Seattle, with the way that they played defensively, and I have my questions about the Seahawks, man. I didn't have them making the postseason last week during Predictions Week. But after watching their defense ball the way that they did, You gotta, when you're that good defensively, I don't care what you have on the other side of the football, you're going to be in the fight. They made it to the Super Bowl last year, and the quarterback led the NFL in turnovers. I think they'll be just okay. Now that I know the defense is fine, they're a Super Bowl contender. The Bills' offense yesterday, and we haven't talked about them a whole lot here over the last two nights, and I take credit for that. That's on me, Bills Mafia. But don't think your boy done forgot about you. Everybody, look, I think Josh Allen, I'll go back and pull it up real quick. We debuted our Westwood One Sports Night pressure cooker on Wednesday night. We'll do it every Wednesday night here on the show. I believe Josh Allen was number one in the pressure cooker. The last time we saw him, he stunk up the joint and lost the game, as far as I'm concerned, for Buffalo. For him to come out in the opener against the best defense in football and put up that type of performance? The Bills, you'd be damn crazy if you thought they weren't a Super Bowl contender. The Giants and the way that they played defensively, the way that they were able to run the football. I'm not going to say the G-Men are a Super Bowl contender, but damn it, they're one of the big standouts of week one, and they're a team that maybe we need to change our opinion on or wait a little bit longer before we give a concrete, you know, definitive stance on how we feel about them. Cincinnati. I mean, that's the group in the fan base that should be popping it the most. They should be the most excited. Because if the Bengals' defense is going to continue to be opportunistic the way that they were yesterday to the tune of four turnovers, and I know that's unsustainable to force four turnovers per contest. I get it. But, man, I'm not asking them to be a top 10 group, a top 12 group. I'm asking them to be opportunistic. Force a couple turnovers. Get Joe Burrow and that explosive-ass offense extra opportunities. If they can do that, the Bengals, they're a Super Bowl contender. And then those are my week one standouts, right? Bears, Ravens, Niners, Seahawks, Bills, Giants, Bengals. You talk about those teams, Chiefs as well, obviously. Those teams, in addition to the other consensus Super Bowl contenders, Philadelphia, Dallas, the Rams, the Texans, and the Broncos, all losers outside of Philly. Guys, that's 12 to 13 teams that can legitimately win the Super Bowl. I can sit up here and make a very compelling case for all 13 of the teams that I just listed. When have we ever had this deep of a field when it comes to the National Football League? That's my biggest takeaway from week number one of the NFL season. We're going to put the show to bed coming up here momentarily. Before we do that, real quick, if you're just joining us, my top six overreactions of week number one of the NFL season. Number six, I have the Chicago Bears breaking the NFL record for points per game. They scored 59 in the season opener on Sunday. I think for sure you got to look at them as a group that, you know, really has a shot to do everything that Ben Johnson and Caleb Williams talked about this offseason. Really, Ben Johnson being bullish on his group, you know, exuding confidence into them. I love everything about that. The Chicago Bears, after week one, for damn sure, look like a legitimate group and could be a historically good offense. They did it against a Panthers group and a Panthers defense that is largely viewed as a top 10, top 12 unit in the NFL. Number five in my top six overreactions from week one, my Uncle Steven's going to love this. Brian Schottenheimer got to be on the hot seat for the Dallas Cowboys. It's not that they lost. It's the way that they lost is how I would ultimately put it. That offense, which was the straw that stirred their drink last year, could not bust a grape yesterday against the New York Giants. That comes in at number five. Number four, I think the Saints are the best team in the NFC South. Really valiant effort, even though they came up short against the Detroit Lions. I think Robert Saleh is going to end up being one and done with the Titans. They were awful and got booed off the field yesterday against the Jets. I think Jackson Dart, after week one, is the best quarterback in the NFC East. Efficient, playing on time, and still giving you the explosive plays with his legs. And then my top overreaction, the 49ers, the best team in the National Football League. We end the show the same way each and every night. Denton Day puts us to bed. What do you got for us tonight, my man?
2: What I have for you tonight, Linnell, is absolutely filthy. It's disgusting, and I can't wait to share it.
0: That's next.
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1: The big voice guy who never, ever steer you wrong. Youngest in charge, Linnell Willingham, rocking out with you for one final segment as we put a bow on a overreaction Monday edition of Westwood One Sports Night, recapping week number one in the NFL, Chiefs over Broncos to wrap up week one, 31-10. Kenneth Walker, the story, 173 yards in his Chiefs debut. For more NFL talk, make sure you keep it locked right here on Westwood One Sports all day long. Enough of me yapping. Let's kick it to our guy, Denton Day. We close the show the same way each and every night as he puts us to bed.
2: All right, Linnell, this is a story that I read today. It was disgusting, but I read it, so you have to hear about it, too. Okay. Are you familiar with what Hyrox is? It's like the newest craze that is sweeping our generation of people who still want to be athletic.
1: Hyrox? Is this like some sort of rock climbing extravaganza?
2: No, it's like if CrossFit had better PR. So it's a workout challenge okay. That is a race. And you're doing a bunch of different... I've not done Hyrox, so for the Hyrox gurus out there that are very upset that I just called it CrossFit, chill. But it's like a workout. So you run like 800 meters, and then you do wall balls, and then 800 meters, and then you like row, and 800 meters, and then you're sled pushing, and all these different things, right? But it's become a very big deal amongst people in our generation. They like to do it. They like to compete in it. There was one that was in Washington, D.C., I think 2 weeks ago. New York has a pretty big one in America. But a international event took place this past weekend in China. And competing in that event was one of the like world leaders for the women's division of Hyrox. Now, I'm not going to break down her tape here. In fact,
1: Give us a quick scouting report.
2: Here's the scouting report. She dropped a number two on herself during the race, and it's become very controversial. So when you're doing Hyrox, sometimes it's hundreds, if not thousands, of people. You're not getting thousands of people in a race, but sometimes you're getting hundreds of people in a race. You're sharing equipment. So it's not like you have your own set of things. You're sharing equipment. Which means there's a very high potential that if you're not cleaning yourself up after you drop a number two on yourself, it's getting places. And it's getting places where it's then going to touch other people in places. So there's been this whole big debate and controversy as to how Hyrox should have handled this. They didn't handle it very well. She finished the race with fecal matter all over herself.
1: Fecal matter.
2: Fecal matter. You know how hard it is to not to stay in the FCC with a story that's about a woman taking a crap on herself?
1: Shout out to you. Gosh. Well, there's a way that we can go with this, but I don't want to indoctrinate myself all the way to the Westwood One Sports Night family yet. We already have. You all know a lot about me. Way too much about me. Yeah. Just going to leave it at that.
2: Okay. Is this your way of saying you're going to do Hyrox? I mean,
1: it's not my way of saying I'm going to do Hyrox. I'll make my promise to myself that I will be back in the gym tomorrow. I have been slacking a little bit. I haven't been in the gym since Thursday.
2: Yeah, it's the weekend.
1: I bought an LA Fitness membership, though, so now I'm wasting money when I'm not in the gym. So, like, it's a real issue for me. It was not about the Hyrox, though. It was about the fecal matter.
2: We don't need to indoctrinate yourself like that. You think we could do Hyrox together? Someone said yesterday when we were doing a pregame show locally that we would make a great buddy cop duo in like an 80s sitcom. That could be hilarious for Hyrox. We'd get dead last. I can't do some of this stuff. I mean, I did a Spartan race once like 3 years ago, and I almost died.
1: I remember that.
2: I had a cold while I was doing it, which is terrible. I was with one of my boys, and I told him, I was like, listen, man, you're going to hear me dying. Unless I tell you I'm dying, we are just going to run. And he was like, okay. And we did.
1: There we go. Hashtag grinder. Yeah,
2: best beer I've ever had in my life after that race. Really? He gave you a free one. It was great.
1: There we go. As far as like, because I'm trying to get back in shape here. I'm working hard at it. The diet's the hard part. It's discipline. It's tough. But man, I gotta find something outside of basketball that gets me cardio where I enjoy it. I hate running, then.
2: Oh, but say you
1: like, I get
2: run?
1: Shin splints really bad.
2: Well, yeah, you stretch them out.
1: I even get that's what I've learned. It's just some stretching. Even when I go on my what do I call it? My pulk, as I call it. My power walk, a pulk. Or I call it a pog, whatever one. I even get shin splints doing that now. And the bit I've been doing at LA Fitness is I go 20 minutes at 14 incline at 3.5 speed on the treadmill, and that gets me in a great lather before I go lift some weights real quick. And I think that's what I need to do. I think I gotta bite the bullet and do the cardio. I hate doing cardio. If anybody out there listening has any weight loss tips, I'm here for it. I'm humble enough to let you all know. Well, I won't tell you how much I weigh. I'm not going to go that far.
2: I have bad news. I think weight loss tips in 2026 is Ozempic.
1: I almost just said the F word then. I swear to God. I'm not going to get on the Zempy, as some people are calling it. Wait, isn't there like rivaling brands? AFC and AFC of GLP-1s?
2: There's like a pill form that you could take, because I know you're not a needle guy, so there's like a pill form you could take. It's just obscenely expensive. It's like $70 a month. It's like obscenely expensive. Yeah. Just go get that diarrhea virus.
1: I'm about to say, yeah, you'll eat some lettuce or something. You'll be all right. That stuff sucks. Awesome show tonight, everybody that was involved. Appreciate you all checking in, man. Remember to subscribe to us on YouTube. Just search Wessel Bone Sports Night. I'm with you Sunday through Wednesday night, 11 p.m. to 3 a.m. Eastern Time. Thank you to Oliver Popular. Thank you to the trainee. Thank you to our guy Denton Day. Drake Toll comes at you next. What's up, Drake?
0: This is Westwood One Sports.
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0: It is the Drake Toll Show on Westwood One Sports and the Westwood One Sports app. Drake Toll with you from the Savannah Bananas organization. 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ESPN play-by-play Pete Souza co-hosting. Addie Bates produces. Laura Jimenez runs the board. And Kenneth Walker gets the rushing yards. The Kansas City Chiefs knock off the Denver Broncos 31-10. And we said it yesterday. The Chiefs are in the middle of a dynasty. Can't take that away. The Chiefs are in the middle of a dynasty. If they win another Super Bowl, we'll include this in the Patrick Mahomes, Andy Reid, Travis Kelce legacy. But what we also can't take away is the part where we said the Chiefs had too many rookies that would contribute last night and the Denver Broncos would walk into Kansas City and once again assert themselves as the division leaders. Instead, Patrick Mahomes goes an entire game without throwing a ball 10 yards in the air. Bo Nix looks terrible. And Kenneth Walker III, who we'd written off, career's over. All right, the Super Bowl MVP is going to Kansas City. This won't work. Man, what an opposite of the expected script last night. And Pete, Kansas City is back. I'm ready to say it. Kansas City is back.
1: No, press pause.
0: Okay, all right,
1: The Denver Broncos were atrocious last night.
0: Okay.
1: They're in a bit, like, watching that game from soup to nuts. The Broncos defense, and it goes back to what we said yesterday, and if you didn't join us yesterday, shame on you, but we talked a lot about week one and the poor tackling and defenses not being in sync and on the same page scheme-wise, players running wide open in the secondary. It was an epidemic yesterday or Sunday, particularly in the NFL.
0: Yep.
1: And we saw it again last night, this time in the run game. Denver's run fits were atrocious. Like, when you looked at Kenneth Walker getting the ball, he was running through wide open holes. And then when he would finally absorb some contact, he was knocking guys down or dragging tacklers with him. 8 yards became 18 yards last night. You know, 5 yards became 15. And that really came at the behest of the Broncos' terrible tackling. And it's not being, like, out-talented. It was just bad defensive football. And so the Broncos lost.
0: Can I back that up, too? I'll give you something to back it up. I do want to push back. But Trevor Sikkema tweeted last night, Denver's 248 missed tackle yards. Those are the most in a single game in the next-gen stats database era. Their 29.8% missed tackle percentage is the third worst single game since 2018. So you're right. The Broncos did not tackle.
1: I hadn't even gotten there yet.
0: Oh, you were still going. You were still going there.
1: Well, but you go ahead because that kind of puts a bow on it for me.
0: Well, that's the pushback that I have to that is in saying the Broncos had a bad game, does that dilute the fact that the Chiefs were on the other side? Do we not give them credit for making the Broncos look bad? Or do you really think the Broncos just peed down their own leg, and that was the issue? The Chiefs didn't force this. The Broncos did it to themselves. Is that what you're saying?
1: Well, it's ironic, and we absolutely have to start looking at, like, Kenneth Walker and his fit on this team and how sensational it might be.
0: Because you
1: cannot deny that. You know, 173 rushing yards, 7.5 yards a carry. And here's one stat. You know, last year the Broncos were second in the NFL, averaging about 90 yards a game on the ground.
0: Yeah.
1: You know, last night after this game, I think they're 31st in the NFL this year. I mean, obviously it's 1 week, but it just shows the stark contrast of who Denver is.
0: Yeah.
1: So one of two things can be true. What I think, and that's that Denver just came out of the box and out of the gate terribly slow and clumsy, and there was just poor tackling all over the place, like we've talked about. And Davis Webb and their offense was inept for 90% of the game. Davis Webb, their new offensive coordinator.
0: Yep.
1: But you got to give credit to the Chiefs. There's just no two ways about it, especially when this is a team that seems like it found a way to recalibrate and get back to that championship form pretty quickly, right? As ahead of schedule they are, the Broncos defense is that behind schedule.
0: Mm. And I thought this, so let's do this. I want to give a lot of credit to the Chiefs.
1: I'll do whatever
0: here.
1: You want.
0: Yeah, I want to give a lot of credit to the Chiefs here. It is Westwood One Sports, by the way. 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You can chime in, 310-840-4910. Let's get your thoughts. Did the Chiefs win or did the Broncos lose? 310-840-4910 is a great question. Did the Chiefs win or the Broncos lose last night? 310-840-4910. Bo Nix was terrible. Bo Nix was terrible. The interception of the end zone, he was 17 for 28 for 131 yards. He fumbled the ball three times in total, lost one of them, recovered another of his own. Nothing was impressive about Bo Nix last night. He even came to the podium postgame and apologized specifically to the coaching staff, saying that I flubbed this for everybody else involved. But the biggest piece of pushback that I would have on the Broncos laid an egg, the Chiefs looked really good, but the Broncos laid an egg. I'm opening Chiefs because Kansas City runs the ball 38 times for 220 yards. Mahomes looked great with his legs. That 15-yard touchdown run early in the game was kind of that I'm back moment specifically for Mahomes. I know we brought up that a lot of teams struggled to tackle on Sunday and again last night. The Chiefs didn't struggle to tackle, though. The Broncos on the ground, 15 carries, 61 yards. It worked in one direction, right, that the Broncos couldn't tackle, but the Chiefs could. Like, I want to give a lot of credit because the defense of the Chiefs locked down Denver all night. Bo Nix was in a blender, and Patrick Mahomes. The leading receiver for Kansas City last night was Travis Kelce. This was vintage Kansas City with Mahomes coming back from the ACL.
1: With a 60-yard catch. They're back, right, like you said.
0: I didn't see that coming. I said they're both too old and too young, and the Broncos would win this game. And Denver said, hey, just kidding, we're going to suck. And at the hands of the Chiefs, I give a lot of credit to Kansas City, who did tackle when Denver didn't.
1: Yeah, well, and I also give a lot of credit to the way that the Chiefs put together their game plan. It was obvious that they were going to. I hadn't seen the Chiefs. And really, I can't tell you how long ago the last time it was, and we'd probably have to look it up. The Chiefs were so dedicated to a running game,
0: not only in a football game,
1: but in a football season. Like this is now, the season has started. It's very clear that their recipe for winning this year, with Eric Bieniemy back to being offensive coordinator, and his mentality is just run before pass. You know, that's the kind of offensive coordinator he was and now clearly is again. And the dedication of the running game may be the recipe to success for this Chiefs team this year. Because after what you looked at with Mahomes, you know, he was running for 422 yards last year, right? And he got hurt, which ended his season. But that 422 was still the most rushing yards he ever had in his career in a season, right? So that's just a bad sign as to where your offense is going. He's leading the team in rushing and he's getting hurt, you know, and he's got more rushing yards than anybody else. This year, the emphasis is let's get the ball to Kenneth Walker, our new toy, show the dedication, run behind our stout offensive line. And Troy Aikman talked about it a ton last night. Their ability to run to set up the pass felt like the Chiefs were going downhill all night long. And the Broncos defense was absolutely on its heels. So kudos to the Chiefs. A terrific game plan. But I don't think when you look at how poorly Denver played, like tackles that could have been made that were not, you have to put this loss on the Broncos.
0: You mentioned the running game for Kansas City. Just how good was the running game for KC last night on fourth down and one? Welcome to the Kenneth Walker Show. This is our own Kevin Harlan on Westwood One Sports.
2: Fourth and one, handoff under center. It goes to the running back, Walker. Runs laterally, 40. Far sideline, 50. Chase to the 40. Down the sideline, 30, 20, 10, 5. Touchdown! The chasing defender, 60-yard touchdown run, and the Chiefs have gone up early in the third, 20-7. The electrifying Kenneth Walker.
0: So the establishment here that the Denver Broncos played as poorly as they could, for sure. Now, and you just gave this, Chiefs' ability to run the football and becoming run first, and Eric Bieniemy being back on the sideline. Though he's not calling plays, Eric Bieniemy's presence obviously has an effect, a positive effect, on the Kansas City Chiefs and their offense. Kenneth Walker III was the catalyst, was the difference maker. I mentioned Mahomes did not throw a pass in the air over 10 yards, did not have to. Like, this was a masterclass. Mahomes was the only quarterback in week one to not complete a pass over 10 yards downfield in 10 attempts, by the way. This was a masterclass from Kenneth Walker III to open up the Kansas City offense. I was blown away with Kenneth Walker III, who, Pete, you gave the stat. There have been Super Bowl MVPs that have jumped teams for a bigger contract in the past.
1: Yeah.
0: And most of them have been A lot of them have been duds. Kenneth Walker III is here.
1: Yeah, and so far he is no dud. The way that not only the way that he's running, but the volume at which he's gathering these yards, which is, I don't see that as a knock on him. I mean, last night anyways, he was still 7.5 yards a carry. Yeah. But the Chiefs ran the ball 38 times. They passed the ball, I think, 27. And that is a major shift for this team. And a major approach in how we're going to try to win games. And if you're Kenneth Walker, I never saw this this union coming together so perfectly. In a sense that the dedication to running the football was going to be there, and Kenneth Walker was going to show us that he could be the bell cow. I don't see him as being the bell cow last year for Seattle just because of their offense and how nuanced it was, and it never really felt like he's coming at us like 3 yards in a cloud of dust and then we'll see what else is in store. That's what we saw last night. And his ability to deliver as that back who can get yards after contact, who can run guys over. He showed me something special last night. And I had always talked about him being in the middle of the pack with running backs. He's surging towards that upper third.
0: Let's stay right on par with that. Denver's defense against the run, and Kenneth Walker III having a breakout night last night, at least a breakout in Kansas City. Mike in Missouri, you are on the Drake Toll Show. Was this the Denver defense, or was Kansas City's offense that good?

0: that have an impact like that, because we've not had a lot of them over the years. You know, it's been few and far between. And Andy Reid, as much as I love him, he's a pass guy for the most part. So that's what we've Kansas City fans have been waiting for, is to get back to like what we had with Pacheco a couple years ago, where we're going to run the ball down your throat, and then that opens so much more, especially when we don't really have the top-tier receiving core, as you know.
1: Yeah.
0: But I think that stuff will all come around for Mahomes as they get going. So, but anyway, I'm super happy to see Kenneth Walker, the K-9, as Mahomes calls him, having a big impact like that. But I think Denver might have played bad, but I think Kansas City has to have some credit here.
1: Yep, appreciate the phone call, Mike, and that perspective. Pete, that's a question we haven't really gotten to yet that we can address now. Mike brings up a great point. 310-840-4910, you can chime in right now. Did the Broncos lose or did the Chiefs win last night? Who do you give the credit to in this game? A fall apart for one team or dominance on the other side? Mike's giving the dominance to the Kansas City Chiefs. The Denver Broncos, and I mentioned it off the top, but we didn't really get to unpack it. The tackling was terrible. 248 missed tackle yards allowed. That's the most in the Next Gen Stats era. 29.8% missed tackle percentage. That's a wild third highest percentage since 2018 of the NFL. The Denver Broncos brought a lot of guys back defensively, and they could not touch Kansas City last night. The adjustment period is going to be a lot longer than just week one in Denver defensively. That stunned me.
2: Well, and I think the adjustment to Kansas City's new attack could take a little while for the rest of the NFL. Because now, I don't know that we've seen this before. They have dedicated themselves to the run, but to start a season and to hit the former AFC championship team, right? A team in the game.
1: Yeah.
2: To hit them right in the mouth like that.
1: Qualified.
2: Three points away from the Super Bowl.
1: Yeah.
2: To just punch him in the mouth like that sends a message to the entire NFL. We have not seen the Chiefs begin a season like this in recent memory. And what it does is what we saw it do last night with Patrick Mahomes and Travis Kelce. It takes a middling passing game and it makes it so much better. Because if you give Patrick Mahomes that extra millisecond, he will make you pay. And he did last night. He was spot on with a lot of his throws, made that one real bad mistake in the third quarter where he threw it right to the cat. That was another thing. You want to see Denver losing the game as we switch now offensively for them?
1: Yeah.
2: You are down by two scores with 10 minutes left in the third quarter. You have an interception, which you take down inside the five, and you settle for a field goal. That's losing football. The moment they kicked that field goal, I was like, this game's over. And it was. It only got worse. So not only did Denver not make the plays they needed to on defense, they didn't make the plays they needed to on offense. And because this is a team that was a participant in the AFC Championship last year, right, one of the best teams in the NFL, that you mentioned, Drake, did not, like, break up the band, they lost the game. They lost the game. It's like you got to beat the man to be the man. And Kansas City took that away from Denver, but Denver somewhat gave it to him.
1: You said, when's the last time the Chiefs have looked this good to open a year when Mahomes, the run game, everything clicked? 2022. It's the last time the Chiefs, who are in the middle of this dynasty, who are winning these Super Bowls, who have Patrick Mahomes at quarterback, the last time the Chiefs won an opening night game by double digits was 2022 against the Arizona Cardinals by 23 points, 44-21. Since then, there was the Lions loss, the close win against the Ravens. Last year was lackluster. Like, the Chiefs have not dominated to open a year in four seasons. And last night, they were incredible against the Denver Broncos. What does this say about Denver? Where does Denver go from here? And are they, as the kids say, cooked? Let's answer that next. He's Pete Souza, ESPN play-by-play. Addie Bates produces. Laura Jimenez runs the board. You can get involved still. 310-840-4910. 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
3: The Chiefs beat the Broncos. KC won at home and reminded everyone who's been dominating this division for nearly a decade. The Chiefs are back atop the AFC West to start the season. But will they finish there? Westwood One Sports.
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21: Like Reliant Stadium. Woo!
22: Bo Nix was bad. More like throw picks, right, guys? Come on. Yeah, you got him. Yeah, showed him, huh? Last night.
23: You know where I was with Bo Nix last night?
22: Where were you with Bo Nix? Come on, hit me.
23: I was to the point where I was like, okay, who is his wife? Like, basically, who is in his head?
24: What?
23: Like, really?
22: Oh, no.
23: Because all these guys now have these, like, super hot, like, influencer wives or singers. And I'm like, who's, like, this is her fault. That was my poor thinking this last night.
22: Yeah, are you blaming it on the woman? Is that what's happening right now?
23: Well, I figured they had to be in a fight or something. So I looked it up. He's married, so he's probably not in a fight. Is he Nix? But her name, hold on. Her name used to be Izzy Smoke. So then I'm like, there's something going on here.
22: I went at the timeout on 165 when I was like 19. Yeah, it's in Tyler, Texas. And Izzy Smoke was the lead performer that night. I just let you guys. Izzy Smoke's wild. That's wild.
23: I do think it's funny, though, real quick before we get it back into the games. The NFL, as we all can agree, it's a fact, really made a push this offseason to bring more younger women, great idea, under the tent. And I think they saw some success with the Taylor Swift stuff when she came on the scene a few years ago. And so the quarterbacks and their girlfriends being photographed at camp a lot this summer
22: was by
23: design. You know, like Madison Beers or Haley Steinfeld. And,
22: I think it's Madison Beer, by the way, but for me, it's usually Madison Beers. Right. I didn't mind the plural. For me, it's Madison Beers. That's usually, for Addy at Trivia on a Wednesday night, it's Madison Beers. It could be plural in that context. Speaking of, good morning, Addy. Let's do this for a second. We've unintentionally derailed, but I like this conversation. The NFL has moved in this direction of like promoting the whole WAGs thing. This is the wives and girlfriends. Is this positive or negative for the sport? Because you had some pretty, and again, we're really on a tangent now. There's the Sydney Sweeney ad that she posted where she's got footballs in front of her footballs. And it's quite scandalous. This is an odd trend. The NFL was really targeting the effeminate side.
25: Yeah, I've been told.
23: Yes, I see guys playing poorly.
22: Mm. Oh,
23: go ahead, Addy.
22: Yeah, hit me.
25: Addy's voice is a little deeper. What I've seen is like they want this to attract more women to watching the game. If they show the WAGs, if they show all these wives, they think that this is like a way that they can get more female audience. I don't know if that's really the way to do that. Personally, I feel like that's how you get more of the guys, but that's what the line of thinking is. That's what the line of thinking is from what I've seen.
22: Well, I can tell you that.
23: Do you think it works?
25: No, I really don't. I like sports, like, you know, for the thing. And, you know, I make the jokes about Arch Manning, Hunter Brown, RIP, not actually dead. But, like, I make those jokes.
22: Not dead. Just got a girlfriend. That's all. Guys, we're good.
25: But, you know, I don't think that showing Taylor Swift and Madison Beers the way, like, man, I really love this game. I can't wait to watch football. Like, I just don't think that's
22: good. Yeah. I would rather see Madison Beers or Izzy Smoke than what Bo Nix did last night, though. That was a train wreck. We should have put one of those.
23: I worry that these attractive women who take up so much of the spotlight could be like dominating these guys and like maybe like you know Bo is having like that. So that's where I go.
25: What if they like that? Because what if they like that?
22: There will be.
23: I'm an empath.
22: No other show.
23: I worry about Bo.
22: No other national radio show this morning.
23: Up in Bo's head.
22: That asks the question, what if these quarterbacks are playing poorly because of the girlfriends? Nobody else will investigate. You're on your Pablo Torre time right now.
25: We might get canceled.
22: This might be the end of asking the questions that nobody else will. What if it's the girlfriend's fault, the wife's fault, that these quarterbacks are...
23: It's never their fault.
22: Matthew Stafford.
23: It's never their fault, but
22: Drake
23: maybe
22: May,
23: there's a relationship going on.
22: Justin Herbert.
23: And some things, you know.
22: Yeah, well, like I said, I'd rather watch almost anything other than Bo Nix last night. 131 yards, a touchdown, a pick. He had three total fumbles last night, 17 for 28. Kenneth Walker III for the Chiefs had more rushing yards by 42 than Bo Nix had passing yards. You can take the ball and throw it through the air to another human being. That's going to garner you more yards, you would think, rather than carrying it across the football field. Kenneth Walker still dominated the statistical categories. Well, let's go to Bo Nix. Here is. Here's Bo Nix last night on what happened on the interception you threw in the end zone?
0: Chop back, threw it to the other team.
22: That's great. That's great. Just a little southern drawl.
23: So now you're going to be smart.
22: It leads me to the question, and again, this is what's open up the world. 310-840-4910. It's the Drake Toll Show. Westwood One Sports, the Westwood One Sports app, ESPN play-by-play, Pete Sousa co-hosting. Where do the Broncos go from here, and are they cooked?
23: No, they're not cooked at all.
22: You just told me how bad their defense was, too, and their quarterback didn't look good.
23: No. This is a team that went to the AFC Championship last year. Mm-hmm. This is a team that played one game against an opponent with a chip on its shoulder, ready to show the world that it was quote-unquote back. Like, yes, it is on the Broncos for... Maybe the best game plan wasn't in place last night, and obviously the tackling was abhorrent, right? Worst we've seen in a long time.
22: Right.
23: You know, like, think about Mike Ditka rolling over in his grave. You know, like Buddy Ryan rolling over in his
22: still
23: grave.
22: Still alive, like, by the way. Like, I think Mike Ditka's alive.
23: Yeah, you're right. He is alive, sorry. But he's rolling over. He's rolling over.
22: In bed. Just in bed. He's rolling over in bed. We're good, guys.
23: Yeah, in bed rolling over. He's in bed rolling over. But no, I think that, like, that's something they can fix. That's a very fixable problem. And I think they will fix it. And truly, I hate to keep hammering this point, but football guys who know more than me say it every year. The first week or two of the NFL season in particular is usually very high scoring.
1: I woke up yesterday morning with a spring in my step.
2: Start later, please.
1: I could never know what the day was.
2: Fast forward ahead.
3: 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The ratings just came in for last month. 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
26: It is the 15th day of September 2026. Good Tuesday morning, everybody. Welcome to the Power Trip Morning Show. Johnny Bones on his way in, Marnie Gilarney as well, and a cast of thousands. So let's get her started with some comedy from John Heffron. Power Trip Morning Show, come on in. I am glad you are here.
27: So learn a big lesson last week I'd like to pass along to the fellas that are here. Let's say, fellas, you go to a strip club and you weren't supposed to be there, right? Let's say you chose your wife or girlfriend, you were going to go paint churches or something. Don't get the stripper wearing the glitter. Yes. Seemed like a good idea at the time, what with Whitesnake playing and all. However, I went home with stripper dust. And that's a tough one to get out of. Yeah, what are you doing with all that glitter on you? Making you a card? Plus, I think everybody here should go to your local strip club and support the dancers. Because you'll find that they're all going to school. And they need money for books and stuff. So you should give them cash. Because one day you can be on your hospital gurney getting ready for your double bypass, look up and go, Cinnamon? You made it. Nice job.

0: Tuesday, September 15th of 2026. This is the Power Trip Morning Show. I'm Corey. That's Chris. That's Paul. There's Zachary. John Bonus will be here shortly. Marnie Gellner later. And then Brian O'Neill to start his weekly Tuesday appearances on the Power Trip Morning Show.
1: Hell yeah. I love Brian O'Neill.
0: You sure do.
1: He's a great dude, man.
0: You love him.
2: Giant dude.
1: Yeah, he's
2: good
1: very
2: old
1: good.
2: Old giant dude.
1: Yeah, and he looks like my son's favorite cartoon character.
2: Who is?
1: Buzz Lightyear. In the Buzz Lightyear movie, like the standalone Buzz Lightyear movie.
0: Which isn't good, by the way. He's watching that?
1: No.
0: I was going to say, he shouldn't watch but that. He wouldn't like that.
1: When you scroll by it, it's just the picture. It looks like Brian O'Neill.
0: That was a really weird Pixar movie because it's not super colorful and fun.
1: It's not Tim Allen, is it?
0: Was it Ryan Reynolds or somebody like that?
2: Chris Pine, isn't it?
0: It was one of those guys. Right. But I forget who it was. It was a weird vibe, though.
1: It's Chris Evans.
0: There we go.
1: It was Judge Judy. Yeah.
2: I think it was Judge Judy.
1: But we watched your movie last night.
2: No Country for Old Men?
1: No.
0: Did Louis like it?
1: He loved it. He actually
0: is he walking around going,
1: it.
3: What's the most you've ever watched?
1: He asked. He had to explain it to me. It was unbelievable.
0: Oh, no, cool.
1: Cartoon.
0: Okay, then my guess is you're being
2: Cars
0: sarcastic.
2: Too?
0: So
1: No, we don't want.
0: Yeah, skip that one.
1: Cars 1 is great.
0: Never saw it.
1: Oh, it's so good.
0: I've heard it's very good.
1: Yeah.
0: Wow, a cartoon that... Is this sarcastic or is one that I actually love?
1: Well, you bring it up almost every day.
2: Oh, the lady with the big butt.
1: You are correct.
0: Oh, The Incredibles.
1: Man, there's a few scenes where even my wife was like, I get it.
0: Yeah, what is Pixar doing? There's a couple of times they definitely just showcase it, like, look at the butt on this girl.
1: They put her in a stuck position in parts of the movie.
0: It's not subtle.
1: No, and even when she sees it in the mirror and then looks back at it.
0: Right, and Mr. Incredible is the one I thought you were going to say for Brian O'Neill, because I believe people have called him that, because he's kind of got the same jawline as Mr. Incredible.
1: Yeah.
0: In fact, we should ask him how often he gets that.
1: Yeah.
0: Should that be the first question at 8:30? How often do you get called Mr. Incredible?
1: Yeah, or Lightyear.
0: And does your wife look anything like Mrs. Incredible, Elastigirl? Because if that's the case, can I meet her?
1: Yeah.
0: Would that be weird?
1: I mean, sure.
0: I don't think he's...
2: I think he'd be fine with it.
1: Lightyear, 74% on Rotten Tomatoes.
2: Is it really?
1: Yeah.
2: I've never seen it.
1: I haven't either. But you know, you once said, I think both of you have both said, I don't know why you don't have Disney Plus, you're going to need it. Well, we definitely use it every day now.
2: See?
1: And you were right. We still haven't seen the fifth Toy Story because it's not available.
0: I'm on the other end of it, though. It's a Disney Plus for a long time was a lifesaver. Now I'm like, I don't watch the Marvel stuff. I've seen all the Star Wars stuff, so it's not like I'm going to watch the, you know, Empire Strikes Back for the 9 billionth time.
1: Yeah.
0: My kids are done with the Pixar movies. I'm like, why do I even have Disney Plus anymore? But they get you that in that bundle with Hulu and ESPN.
1: Yeah, so that's why.
0: Exactly. They get you on the bundle because I think they know that if your kids grow out of it, you're going to cancel it. Well,
1: so if you have the ESPN bundle, do you not need cable? Like, can you watch every ESPN show on?
0: I don't
1: like,
0: even
1: the
0: know.
1: ESPN bit?
2: On the app, you can.
1: Like, if SportsCenter's on it. 5 o'clock, mm-hmm. Is that just available? This is probably a Zacho question.
2: You know, I think so.
1: Is that just like available in the app?
4: With ESPN Unlimited, yeah.
1: Okay,
4: yeah.
1: I have ESPN Plus. I don't have the Unlimited.
2: I have ESPN Lite.
1: Oh, that, yeah, so you only
2: very
1: get...
2: Very limited.
1: You only get...
2: Sons of Bench and Twins, man.
1: The sports are...
2: I just need 3 wins.
1: Yeah, it's gonna... I'm telling you, it's gonna
2: what
1: be
2: the
1: close.
2: Hell, man?
1: It's gonna be close.
2: They're gonna care about my...
1: They're gonna get swept by
2: situation.
1: The Yankees. They face a lefty tonight, which when Bonus is here, we'll tell you. They are horrible against lefties. And poor Walker Jenkins is having a hell of a time.
0: Jeez. I mean.
1: Yeah. It's. But the
0: his
1: only
0: numbers
1: thing,
0: are brutal.
1: You got to keep him here. You can't. There's no point in sending him down, especially. But it's going to be really close to our over-under bet. You need 3 wins and Lieber needs 4. I don't know if they can get 4 more wins.
0: There's 12 games to go. I mean, 3-9 is terrible.
2: I know.
1: But I think they're 4-8 already in September, and they're like 12 and... Hold on. One of us gone too soon. Gleeman posted it. Hold on. Hang on.
2: I sent Gerzy a question during the Barrero show last night about something Barrero said, and Gerzy said, and I quote, "I have no idea. I'm not listening."
1: Brilliant. Also, the other day, he asked him to do something, and he said, "Hold on, one of us." Oh yeah, they are 14-25 since August 1st. It's going to be close.
2: Gosh,
1: now they play the Angels four games after
2: the
1: Yankees
2: or whatever you guys say.
1: The Angels are. Maybe I think they're worse than the Twins, so you should get it. But it's gonna be way closer than we thought.
0: By the way, speaking of Gerzy, one of the best lines I heard last night from Gerzy was I was listening to Gerb Schmidt because Gerb Schmidt makes me laugh.
1: Yeah,
0: and you know, he's not really happy, obviously, about the Packers losing on Sunday, and he was talking about how some sicko at his work basically had a virus on their computer because they were looking at porn.
1: Yeah,
0: you know.
1: Yeah,
0: some sicko. Mm-hmm. And Gerzy said, "Around here, we send those guys to Vegas."
1: Yeah, brilliant. That's such a good line.
0: And he's not wrong.
1: No, I love Gerzy.
0: We're going to November.
2: We are, man.
1: Yeah, you see Mr. Z's gone? Yesterday he posted he booked his room. Yeah.
2: No kidding.
1: Yeah, he'll be going.
2: I did not see that. Good for him.
1: Yeah, Mr. Z's great.
0: We can have drinks and argue about Point Break and Total Recall.
2: Yeah, and he gets
1: fighty. Willy Wonka. He gets fighty.
2: He does. He does.
0: Yeah.
2: How about the Chiefs killing the Broncos last night, too? I mean, they just dumped them. It wasn't even close.
1: If Kenneth Walker can sustain that pace, that's a really good football team.
0: Again, people just keep writing off Mahomes like he's too old and he's done. It's like, I think we forget he's legendary. And
2: I thought the same thing last time. Like, what was I thinking? Of course they're still good.
0: Of course, as long as he's healthy, they always are going to be a Super Bowl contender. Not just division contender or AFC championship contender. Like, if he's healthy, they always have a chance to win it all. He's just that good.
1: Do you guys have a bet with Tommy on, like, the Super Bowl with them? Like, wasn't it?
0: I did years ago. I don't know if there's another one.
1: I thought it was like if they win two out of the next 4 or 5 years or something.
0: I know we had one where it was like the Chiefs have to win in the next 3 years or something like that. And I think that one's already paid out one way or the other. But again, Power Trip Bets can look that up because I've already forgotten. But at some point, I made a Mahomes/Chiefs bet with somebody.
1: Yeah.
2: I remember you doing it. I just don't remember what the. I don't know. Yeah,
0: It might have been the year that he bet they were going to go back to back. I'm like, well, that's super hard in the NFL. I might have bet against it.
2: Yeah, that sounds right.
1: It might be.
0: And then maybe they did it. I don't remember.
2: Corey, I don't know if this is something you would do or not. Did you watch the Emmys last night?
0: I caught the back half of it. I was out for my daughter's 21st birthday, and then got home and essentially watched Widow's Bay win everything and the Pit win everything, right? The Pit won everything in drama. Widow's Bay won everything in comedy. But I will say, if you haven't seen Widow's Bay, you know how The Bear is a drama, but for whatever reason they put it in the comedy category?
1: Same with Ted Lasso.
0: And Ted Lasso, right. Widow's Bay is clever and has very dry humor, but it's a drama.
2: See, that's what I was wondering when it won the comedy. I was like, it's a comedy?
0: No, it is funny. It's funnier than The Bear.
2: Okay.
0: Because it's right. It's exactly. It's a horror show and it's a drama show. So it is cleverly written.
1: Not
0: and again,
1: that kind of show,
0: the gal that created it was a writer on Parks and Rec. So she is funny and the show is funny. It has funny moments, but it's a drama. What are we doing?
1: It's not in the same category as Cheers.
0: Yeah, exactly. That's what's so different. The fact that The Bear and Widow's Bay are winning best comedy, you look back and Cheers and Seinfeld and The Office and Parks and Rec, and you're like, what the hell do these two shows have anything to do with those shows? It's just we're not looking at, quote, comedy the same way as we used to.
2: Why. I would love to have somebody tell us why that's considered a comedy. Yeah. Why The Bear's considered a comedy. I would love to know who determines that. Like, does the show itself, the people involved in the show have to...
0: I believe they submit for the categories that they want, but...
2: Weird, man.
1: I bet Mr. C would know.
0: Widow's Bay won everything, right? Best actor, best supporting actor, best supporting actress,
1: and your
0: best series.
1: I think it's won 3 Emmys for best actor.
0: He
2: won 2 last night.
0: He's the first guy to ever win 2 in 1 year, because he won for Widow's Bay and The Beast and Me. But because he won for The Americans...
1: Is that a Marvel movie?
0: Right. Because he won for The Americans, I believe, somebody correct me if I'm wrong, I believe he's the first one ever now to win Best Actor, Drama, for Americans, Best Actor, Comedy, Widow's Bay, which is, again, ridiculous. That's not a comedy.
1: No.
0: And then Best Actor for Lead in a Limited Series or whatever, because I think Beast and Me is the third one. So I think he's the first one to go 3 for 3. Matt Reeves is so freaking good at everything.
1: Yeah, he's outstanding.
0: No wonder Carrie Russell married him.
1: Yeah.
0: Why didn't I win all three?
2: What is Beast and Me?
0: That's the one where Claire Danes thinks that Matt Reeves is a serial killer.
2: Oh, okay. I haven't seen that. Okay.
0: I haven't seen it. I've heard it's all right. Obviously, but again, even if the show sucks, he's so good. He's capable of winning an award even if the show is not good. I'm not sure if the show's universally loved or not, but I haven't seen it. But I should watch it. I love him.
2: Yeah.
0: He's the best.
2: I have just a ghost of a memory of it.
1: 85%.
0: Yeah, it's solid.
1: Yeah.
2: Oh, yeah.
1: He plays Niall Jarvis.
2: That's a hell of a name.
1: Yeah.
0: Niall.
1: That Jarvis sounds like a guy that gets
2: Iron
1: stuff
2: Man's
1: done.
2: Yeah. Thing.
1: Yeah.
2: And Niall is a river.
1: How about, sorry, not to, how about in the, I'm pretty sure, how about in The Incredibles, the first one, which I don't know when that came out. How about they are dealing with a machine that I think turns out to be something else, but they explain it that it's AI that has gone too far. How about that?
0: And
1: that
0: I don't even remember that.
2: I didn't either. Wow.
1: And that movie is...
0: It's got to be 20 years old. Close.
1: Yeah, 22. Yeah, it came out in 2004. Yeah.
2: I like when dude's arguing with his wife. Where is my super suit?
1: Yeah. We got halfway through it and then...
2: We got drunk again.
1: Yeah. We had a few too many noons and was like, I'm going out. All right, bye, buddy.
2: Oh, it won't be long, bro.
0: All you have to do is blink of an eye and you'll have a kid that can legally have some noons.
2: Like, how about that?
0: It's nuts, man.
1: Your wife posted some very cute pictures of all of
0: you first together. Legal drink last night.
2: Yeah, sure.
0: Hi, John Bonus.
1: Hi,
0: good morning. Guys.
1: Speaking of legal drinking.
5: Hey.
0: What a nice transition to John Bonus.
2: Could your twins just win three more, please? For God's sakes, man.
5: I think they will.
2: I'm pretty sure they will.
1: Will they?
5: Well, they've got four games versus the Angels, as you mentioned, and they've also got three games versus the Giants, so both of those teams are terrible.
1: So are the Twins.
5: Yeah, well, fair point.
1: They've kind of
2: quit. Somebody's got to win.
1: Yeah.
5: Yeah.
1: You almost stole one last night, and then the Yankees woke up in the eighth inning.
5: Andrew Morris is...
1: Yeah.
5: They scored end of summer to forget.
1: Six runs in the eighth inning?
5: Yeah.
1: Yeah. Jesus. It looked like you were going to steal one last night, Hogs.
2: Yeah. And then... Shelty was like,
6: no, bleep you.
1: Yeah, correct.
2: Why the losers just spite me?
1: They should go to gutterhelmetmn.com. That's gutterhelmetmn.com.
7: Wake up, you fool.
1: I am a...
7: Feel my power.
1: That's hot.
0: What was that Al Sharpton thing from? Who was he talking or about?
2: Yeah, he was doing a bit for, I think, John Oliver or something like that.
1: You guys, we've been playing that for...
0: Yeah, I don't remember the origin.
2: For some reason, John Oliver seems like it's involved, and I don't know why that comes to mind.
1: We played again.
2: Huh?
1: No, bleep you. We used to play that a lot.
2: I know.
0: Yeah, I don't know.
6: No, bleep you.
2: You know why we can't remember? It was 12 years ago.
1: Oh, was it?
2: 9/17/2014.
0: I mean, I have no idea.
2: I don't even think John Oliver goes back that far, does he? I mean, I guess he does, yeah.
0: Daily Show for sure. I don't know when Last Week Tonight started. Maybe eight years ago?
4: 11, I think.
0: 11, okay.
1: Yeah.
4: 2014.
0: All right, so it's close. Maybe it is.
2: I bet AI could find out for us, but...
0: But have they gone too far?
2: They've gone too far.
1: Oh, yeah.
4: 2013.
0: Even better.
1: Yeah. But so far, halfway through, Credibles, great film.
6: No, bleep you.
1: All right, sorry, Louis.
2: You call them the Credibles?
1: The Incredibles.
2: I thought you said the Credibles.
1: I might have. I don't know.
5: They are credible.
1: Yeah, they are credible. Yeah, they're superheroes. I trust them.
0: Part of them. Relax, please. Very credible.
2: Oh, yeah.
0: More of the Power Trip Morning Show after this on The Fan.
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2: Bones, when are you doing a trip again? Where are you going?
5: We'll not be here next week, and I will not be here the week after. We are going to San Francisco to watch the Twins, three-game series, and what is it, Oracle Park now, I think?
1: Whoa.
5: And
0: oh, good for you.
5: And then business conference in Seattle the weekend after. So
2: ooh,
1: and I business get to see, and conference.
5: I get, and I get to see the Gophers play University of Washington that weekend too.
1: Oh, you're good. Do you know what time that is? Did you guys see what time that is?
5: No, what time is it?
2: Oh, you're going to hate this, brother.
1: 10 p.m.
2: That's our time, obviously. But
5: perfect.
2: Still.
1: 8 o'clock, were you? 10 p.m.
5: You freeze up the whole day for
3: Well,
5: you.
3: I guess you're going to have to pregame.
2: Yeah. That's really long pregame.
3: Holy cow.
2: My God, man. 10 o'clock.
3: 10 p.m. Central.
1: 10 p.m. Central is what I think.
3: So that game, what's a college football game go now? Like 3.5?
1: I mean, that'll end about 1.
2: 3.5, yeah.
3: So damn, that is a 1:30 finish. Yeah.
2: And then, can you imagine? And then you got to fly home.
1: Well, and then fan line with Zach and Max.
5: That's right.
2: You know, think about that. If the game ends local here about 1 or 1:30 in the morning, you don't get on the plane till like 2 or 2:30.
5: Actually,
1: 10 p.m. Central.
2: Maybe, yeah,
5: that could maybe not work out better because you know who else is playing on Saturday in Seattle is Minnesota United is facing the Seattle Sounders at 7:30. Oh, but that means it's 8 o'clock their time. Shoot.
3: Yeah.
5: All right.
3: Yeah, you probably can't make both.
1: Yeah, Boney, you are cramming in sports, man.
2: I think I know the answer, but this is a legitimate question. Like, since the Twins are way done, and, like, do you get upset when you book a trip to go to San Francisco to see them play, but they gave up a couple months ago?
5: I know enough of our team to know that was probably going to be an uncompetitive series.
1: Right, they meat sauced. They quit.
5: I mean, the beauty of it is that that's one of the best ballparks in Major League Baseball.
2: I can say that because I've actually been there. Believe it or not.
5: And I mean, San Francisco, a great place to hang out for 3 days. I'd do that with or without a Twins game. So
1: thanks, Bono.
3: That's you.
2: Yeah.
5: Thank you.
3: You're Bono.
2: It's a great place to be, man.
3: You're Wayne.
1: Yeah, you're Wayne.
3: What now? Have you seen Vaughn since the State Fair?
1: Yeah.
2: Yeah.
1: Yeah. He said a bunch of people
3: explained him the bit
1: and told him we were bringing it up.
3: Oh, yeah. So he does know. He understands now that. You didn't think his name was actually Wayne.
1: I know who he is.
3: I know, but did he know?
1: Yeah, I'm sure he thought I got canned a long time ago.
3: So he completely understands it at the State Fair when you go, "Hey, Wayne," and he goes, "What now?" You go, "You're Wayne," and he goes,
1: "Yeah,
3: okay."
1: Yeah, right.
3: And he walked out.
1: Right.
3: He now fully understands you were kidding. His name's not Wayne. You know it's Vaughn. And he knows that you know that his name is Vaughn.
2: Right.
1: Yeah.
3: But did he admit that he was confused in that moment or not? Because that's, to me,
1: No, he just was like, yeah, people said you were bringing up that I'm Wayne now on your show. I go, yeah, you're Wayne now. And he just again goes, okay. And he just kind of walked away.
3: But he seemed to get it, though.
1: Yeah, I think so.
3: I think so. Okay.
1: Well, I mean.
3: You're Wayne now.
1: No? Yeah. Yeah. Yeah, yeah.
3: All right, good.
1: Yeah.
2: At this point, you got to be Wayne, I guess.
1: Yeah, you're Wayne now. I say it to everybody. Everywhere I go, if I don't
2: even know, people you're not even talking to, you just walk up and say it.
1: Like, where were Kelly and I the other day? And a guy walked by, he's like, "What's up, Sauce?" I go, "Hey, Wayne." He's like, "Do you know him?" I'm like, "No." He's Wayne, though. Yeah, it's just
3: And easy. That's because that was Smitty Ume's dad, correct?
1: Yeah, Smitty Ume's dad.
3: So,
1: R.I.P.
3: R.I.P. to Wayne, the real Wayne.
1: The real Wayne.
3: So you called everybody Wayne since high school because of Wayne Rosengren?
1: Yeah, oh yeah, I call everybody Wayne. Yeah, Wayne or Steve. Yeah, I've kind of moved on.
3: Where does
1: on
3: the
1: from
3: Steve come from?
1: Well, my uncle, not Papa, my other uncle. Yeah.
3: But then, like, it's weird because, like, a week or so ago, we had a listener in here named Steve, and you were like, "Hey, Steve," and we're like, "Well, that actually works, though."
1: Yeah.
3: His name's actually Steve.
1: Yeah. So every
2: it's
1: once
2: be
1: in a
2: weird
1: while
2: for Steve, because he knows my name.
1: Yeah. Yeah.
3: Right, or he doesn't know my name and he doesn't care to learn it, even though it happens to be the exact name he just said.
1: Yeah, correct. Yeah.
2: I made a concerted effort not long ago because I read something or heard something somewhere about how disrespectful it is to not remember somebody's name.
1: So
2: I tried to make a concerted effort to remember people's names.
5: How'd that go
2: can't
5: for
2: do
5: you?
2: It.
3: I'm terrible at it.
1: No, you're pretty good at it, Corp. You remember a lot of people.
3: I remember characters' names on sitcoms better than I remember coworkers' names.
2: Yeah. I tried everything they told me to do, you know, repeat it 4 times, associated with something else. Ain't doing me a damn bit of good.
5: Yeah.
2: Too old. I give up.
3: Yeah. The other option is meet less people.
2: Or just tell them all Wayne.
3: Get into the lives of fewer people on a daily basis, and then you don't have to call them Wayne or remember their names.
2: Trying to do that part.
1: Yeah, meet Rosie.
2: Meet Rosie.
1: We used to play that all the time.
3: How many, this is for the three of you.
2: Yeah.
3: This is not for me.
2: Yeah.
3: How many new friends do you think you add on a yearly basis? I don't even mean like, you know, serious, hardcore friends. Just even casual friends where you're like, hey, now I have like four more people in the mix that I didn't 12 months ago.
2: Sure, sure. I spoke with somebody about this exact thing last night. I'm a great stranger.
3: Where you know somebody the least amount you can know them.
2: I think
3: you guys get along, but right. You see each other every 3 years. You high five and go, hey, good to see you, man.
2: It appears,
3: and then you're off to the next one.
2: It appears that the more people know me, the less they like me.
3: keep yourself at a distance.
2: Yeah, yeah. So I'm a really good stranger friend, though. Like if I see you every now and again, you really think I'm a good dude. Unless
1: a righteous dude.
2: Unless social media is involved.
1: Yeah.
2: Everybody on social media hates you.
3: Well, everybody on social media hates everybody.
1: Yeah, they hate everybody, right. Yeah.
2: I'm a good friend from a distance.
3: John, you're a social person. How many friends do you think you've added in the last 12 months? Even casual friends where you're like, hey, I could get a beer with that guy every 3 or 6 months or something. Or
5: well, I'm going to say like...
3: Or beers, sure.
5: Beers.
3: All of them?
5: I don't know, maybe 10?
3: Come on. 15? 10?
1: Yeah, that's what I said. Bonus will flip the number because
2: he goes out to places and does things.
3: That's weird.
1: Everybody likes Bonus.
5: I like meeting people.
2: Man. It's incredible. Yeah.
3: Sauce?
1: How many like real friends have I made?
3: Well, again, real is subjective, but just people that are just now in your universe that weren't 12 months ago that you're like, yeah, I'm friends with that guy.
2: Can
3: I know
2: we open
3: that
2: it
3: guy.
2: Up to the last 10 years?
3: Sure.
2: Oh, he's counting. I can see him acting. Yeah. I can see your brain working.
3: Can I give you a list of people who don't count?
1: Yes, of course.
3: All right, hang on. These are the people who don't count if you're trying to count in your head.
4: Luke
3: doesn't count.
1: Yeah, I've known Luke for 35 years.
4: Seen Bear.
1: I've known him for 35 years.
4: Ski Club Pat.
1: I've known him for that long.
4: Tree.
1: I've known him for a while.
4: Garlar.
1: He's my cousin.
4: Dov.
1: He's my brother.
4: My grandpa.
1: He's Rip, R.I.P.
4: Hawk.
1: Yeah. But I've known Hog's daddy for
3: years. Yeah, it doesn't count.
2: Friends?
1: Yeah.
4: The guy who used to come into the cigar shop.
3: See, now that's what I'm talking about. If a guy just walks into the cigar shop and now you're friends with him, that's what I'm talking about. Adding new friends.
2: Do you think most people are more like us or more like Johnny Bones?
1: I think they're more like Johnny Bones.
2: I think you're right.
1: I
3: disagree. I think we're both the extremes. I think the average is somewhere in the middle.
2: But he's the reason they make bars, though.
3: Yeah. Yes. But I don't think most people go out to bars as much as Johnny Bones.
5: He's the reason the bars survive.
1: Yeah. He almost bought a bar.
2: Like, he's the reason people have apartments downtown.
1: Yeah.
3: Like, you know what's nuts? So, if I was going to answer honestly, almost all of the, quote, new people I've become friendly with in the last decade plus are poker players that I see all the time. But here's what's interesting. Right. When I show up at a tournament, I say hi to, you know, 50 different people or whatever. Hey, how's it going? How you been? Haven't seen you in like 2 or 3 weeks, whatever. And we get along. They're awesome. I like them. They like me. If one of them was like, hey, should we go get lunch sometime? I'd go, are you nuts?
1: No, you're out of your mind.
3: Well, I can't have our worlds cross outside of a casino. Right? And these are cool kids, good people, good dudes. Right. I like the Minnesota poker community. And I'm only slightly being sarcastic because I wouldn't mind seeing them outside, but I just can't imagine actually asking them. And I can't, if they ask me, I'd be like, what is this, a bit?
1: Yeah.
3: What are you talking about?
2: We're good stranger friends.
1: Yeah. Yeah. Yeah. Yeah.
3: Yeah, but then you don't have to have emotional attachment. You can just stay at a distance and go, cool. This is like a practical friendship.
1: Yeah.
3: I like you. You seem smart. You're an interesting person. I hope your life is great. See you in 2 weeks.
1: Yeah. Bye.
2: I like friends that would never invite me to a wedding.
3: Oh, well said.
1: Yeah, well said.
3: Those are the best.
2: Yeah,
3: or even like in Parker's case, I begged him to not invite me to his wedding. I love Parker Fox.
2: Yeah. Right.
3: Taylor is adorable. She is an American treasure. Yes. She's the best. Yeah. What a great couple.
2: The best
1: ever.
2: They're
1: great, yeah.
3: 6 months ago, I'm like, I swear to God, I will double your your gift if you just don't invite me.
2: Sure.
3: I don't want to go to a wedding. I love you guys.
1: I have a wedding next week from Saturday.
3: Another one?
1: No, not
2: what the hell happened?
1: My cousin is getting married.
3: Brilliant.
1: No, not that.
3: Which cousin? Don't break Chris's heart. It's early.
1: Papa? Her sister.
3: Oh, okay. Okay.
2: Sister?
1: No, just her sister.
6: Tell her husband I said hi.
1: Yeah.
2: Oh.
1: Yeah, Zacha went to
3: school.
1: Yeah, high school, right, Sacco?
3: Yeah.
2: Oh.
1: He's a great dude, yeah. But Pop won't be there, obviously.
2: Yeah.
3: So if you guys could say how many close friends do you have and how many like secondary friends you have, and that would be the ideal number for the rest of your life, what numbers would you pick? Close friends and casual friends.
5: Oh, Jesus.
2: I have one.
5: No idea.
2: I have one close friend.
3: Because the busier you are, it truly is hard to keep really close friendships as adults. Because I assume for the two of you, because you guys can speak to this, once you're an empty nester, it's a little bit different because your responsibilities with the kids is gone. And the excuses of, kids got gymnastics on Wednesdays, I can't do it. Right, that goes out the window. The only thing you have left is time.
5: Right.
3: So, you know, Sauce and I are still in the middle of the kid grinder for now. And Sauce just started his kid journey. So he's got a long way to go to use the old kids got a softball. Not softball. Well, I don't know. Maybe softball. Kids got a baseball tournament this weekend.
2: I'm a softball player.
1: I use that.
3: Yeah, slow pitch softball maybe for Lou Dog.
1: Can't do it. Why? Louie, man.
3: Can't do it.
1: Can't do it. But yeah.
3: I've always been a quality over quantity guy anyway, but I think as I get older, that's definitely going to stay the same. I don't need 50 friends.
1: Like, how many
3: people... A couple good ones is better than 50.
1: How many people do you have in your phone that if you were in a dire emergency, they would pick up at
3: any
1: time?
3: I think that's why I have them in my phone, to be honest with you. You know what I'm saying? I think most people...
2: Like, does 911 count?
1: No. Well, Lawyer Lambert, for example, show up for you.
3: Think of the entire Power Trip Morning Show. We got like 15 characters on this stupid show, right?
2: Hell yeah.
3: I can't imagine any one of us reaching out to any one of us in an emergency and the other side of spin the wheel of the Power Trip like we're doing a golf bet, and that person's going to answer the phone and do whatever you need.
2: For sure. That's right.
1: That's very well put.
5: But that's more about just knowing good people.
1: Well said, Bill.
3: Sure.
5: More so
3: regardless of how close you are.
1: Yeah.
3: Fair.
2: Yeah.
1: Right? Yeah, yeah.
2: See, that's what I'm saying.
5: Like you're asking about how many are casual, how many close. We just threw our daughter's wedding, right? You know, I think we could have probably invited 150 people and that were just our friends, not like my daughter's friends at all, right? And like that didn't include you guys, and that's not because you guys aren't close. It's because I don't think you guys want to go to weddings.
3: No,
1: I would. Right? I love a wedding.
5: Okay.
3: And if we would have grown up knowing her the entire way, that's very different than just we're going for you when we should be going for her.
5: Yeah, exactly.
1: And well said.
2: I mean, true.
5: There's also sort of thing like you've got a group of 8 people that you want. I don't want, you know, one person here. Like you have to almost invite by group,
3: right?
5: Yeah, you know what I mean?
2: There's certain people like if I invite Corey, I got to invite Sauce and Hockey too. You know what I mean?
3: Right. Like,
5: well, I mean, Christy and I both turn 60 next May.
2: Aw.
5: And we are talking about, would we like to throw a party at a Twins game and just invite everybody?
1: Yeah.
5: Right?
2: How many people does that place hold?
1: I mean, that would be...
5: I think that could be 250 people.
2: Hell.
5: And these are people I would consider, you know, friends.
1: Yeah, I'd go
5: like, I'm not sure casual friends is right. I think it goes... casual friends would probably be maybe more, but, man, I don't know.
2: That's... Wow.
1: I'd go, Moni.
2: This is a bit of an enlightening conversation. I'm depressed as hell.
1: Oh, hugs, Daddy.
3: It is a beautiful Tuesday morning, September 15th. September 15th. It's like...
2: I know.
3: It feels like it's somebody's birthday.
2: Who could it be? Who could have a birthday today? Who could it be?
3: I don't know. This is like a familiar date. Like, I wish I was closer to people because I feel like this is some kind of an important day and I just can't place it. Power Trip Morning Show fan.
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31: From the KFGO News Center, I'm Austin Erickson. 39-year-old Daniel Garbo was arrested in connection with the Moorhead shooting earlier this month. Police arrested him Sunday night at an apartment in the 400 block of Sunrise Circle in Moorhead. Police said earlier this month the shooting wasn't random and the people involved knew each other. The victim was treated and that last report was in stable condition. A fundraiser is made for a 19-year-old motorcyclist hit by a speeding vehicle on University Drive in Fargo. A GoFundMe page says Isaac Putney was stopped at a stoplight when he was hit by the vehicle going 70 miles per hour on Sunday. He lost his left leg below the knee. His arm was shattered and he's in critical condition. Troopers say Putney wasn't wearing a helmet. We have a link to the GoFundMe on KFGO.com. The city of Fargo will host a listening session to hear from renters, landlords, and property managers on how to improve rental housing in Fargo. It'll happen at City Hall from 4 to 6 Sunday night. From the KFGO News Center, I'm Austin Erickson.
2: So, I got a text from the lovely and talented Patrick Muttbar, and he found the Al Sharpton No Bleep You. It's from an NBC news interview about Ray Rice in 2014.
3: Oh my gosh.
2: I know. Remember that name? Remember that?
1: Yeah.
3: Yeah, he was the Josh Jacobs before Josh Jacobs was Josh Jacobs.
2: That's exactly right, yes.
3: Wow, is that really what it was from? I would have never remembered that.
2: He found the transcript of it. I'm
3: way to go.
2: I know, well done. I mean, holy, I don't know. Wow. No, bleep you. So you go.
3: All right, let's do some sports and bleep sauce.
2: Yeah, that's right.
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3: Because you like sports.

0: agree.
1: Does it hold up?
2: Yeah.
3: I wonder.
0: It holds up your drawers.
2: I don't know if it would hold up in terms of if you saw it today for the first time, would you like it? But if you liked it in 1989, my guess is you still like it.
1: Yeah. All right.
2: The Kansas City Chiefs won 31-10 over Butthole Eyes and the Denver Broncos. Kansas City was a 2.5-point favorite. They won by 21.
0: Yay.
2: Kenneth Walker III, 23 carries, 173 yards, and a rushing touchdown. He also had 3 catches for 18 yards and a receiving touchdown. It's one of those, like, toss plays that it's a run, but technically Mahomes flicks it, so it counts as a passing touchdown and a receiving touchdown. All right, let's go. Let's challenge your sports brain, Sauce. Ooh. 173 yards for Kenneth Walker. That is the most rushing yards by a Kansas City Chief since 2012, when somebody ran for 226 yards. Who, for the Chiefs in 2012, ran for 226? It's the most by a Chief in 14 years. Anybody else know?
1: I mean, was it? No, I don't think it was Larry Johnson.
0: Grandmama?
2: Of course.
1: No.
0: Man.
1: Was it Jamal Charles?
2: Nailed it. Jamal Charles.
1: Oh, yeah, because they haven't had a lot of great running. I mean, they've had Larry Priest-Holmes, and then Jamal Charles was outstanding.
0: Larry Priest-Holmes?
1: Yeah, Larry. It was a combination of all of them. Yeah.
2: Interesting. How about this, too? So ProFootballTalk.com, before the game, said if the Broncos and Chiefs score 42 points combined, that it'll break the NFL record for most points ever scored in week one. They needed 42. Oh, wow. They got 41, so they tied the record.
1: Oh, man.
2: The record is 791 points, and it was 750 through the first 15 games. So the 41 points ties the record. I don't know what year the record is from, but so technically, week one this year tied for the most points ever in a first week.
3: I understand. A lot of points. Hell, yeah. Vikings had a scoregami?
2: They did. I was going to get to that in a second. They absolutely did. The Vikings are at the Bears on Sunday at noon right here on The Fan. Both teams are 1-0. The Bears scored 59 points on Sunday. The Vikings did have a scoregami, the 39-22 score. If you don't know what a scoregami is, the 39-22, that is the first time it has ever happened in the history of the NFL. That was the 1,000th and 97th unique score ever, 1,097. But the second of the season, the other one was the 59-37 game with the Bears and Panthers. Yeah. So 59-37 had never been done, and then 39-22 had never been
0: done. That's
1: crazy. Wow.
2: KOC commented on the Kyler Murray hit. The reporters yesterday asked him about, you know, what do you think of the Packers crushing Kyler Murray? I assume you have the actual audio.
0: If you'd like me to play.
2: Even better than me reading it. Go.
0: Come on, baby.
4: It was a violent physical play, obviously. From our standpoint, I don't necessarily know where that's come from. I know the league took a look at it, and it's a, you know, as fast as those things happen out there, you know, it would be one thing if there was a head first slide and a clear declaration, but I don't put any fault on anybody there.
0: That's big of him, man.
2: Yeah, and I'm not trying and I'm not trying to give a tongue bath to Ben Lieber. Calm down, Zach.
0: I'm trying to do that.
2: I love the way that he said it yesterday, that violence is not a violation.
0: Yeah.
2: That's such a good way to say it, because it does feel like in the last handful of years, that's exactly what's going wrong with the NFL. Is just, oh, it's a huge hit. It looks like it hurt. Well, we got to throw a flag. Well, if it's legal, then it doesn't matter how hard you hit him. It's football.
1: Right. It's football.
2: If it's not helmet to helmet, if it's not, for example, the fat guy for the Packers that tried to brace himself so he wouldn't fall all of his weight flat on Carson Wentz.
1: What was his name, Hawk?
0: Carroll Shelby.
2: So Carroll Shelby, happy birthday. Carroll Shelby tried everything he could to make sure his arms were braced to not fall on Carson, but they threw the flag because it's like, ooh, that looked like you really crushed Carson Wentz. Yeah, it's football.
1: Yeah.
2: So, again, credit to KOC for going, not malicious. There was nothing wrong with it. It just happened. It's a consequence of a violent.

0: Paul, your hands up.
1: How about Teddy Bruschi yesterday?
2: Go on.
1: On ESPN said Lucas Van Ness was the dirty hit. That he hitting him in the head was intentional. Because he's like, us defensive players can put our hands wherever we want, basically. And was like that. He said that was intentional.
3: Hmm. Yeah. Yeah, Ben disagreed with that as well.
1: Yeah.
3: I don't know. What did you guys find, by the way, yesterday Barrera was talking about another quote from KO where KO basically said that he found that he needed to be better about coaching to win the game, not just coaching to impress people or something like that. Did you guys hear him talk about that?
0: No.
3: I've tried to find that quote somewhere and I can't find it anymore.
1: I think he said it right after the game. I think he said it in his post-game press conference.
3: For yesterday's audio then because that's a fascinating quote and I don't remember hearing it. But he basically, again, said that he had to, like, either check himself or wreck himself.
1: Oh.
3: I don't know if that's what he said, but you get my point. I'm going to try to find it because I'm murdering it, not doing a good job of it. So I'll keep looking while you guys do the rest of sports, but I hope I can find that.
0: And that would be, that'd be a moment of honesty you don't hear out of coaches very often.
3: That's why I was shook by it. Yeah.
1: Yeah.
3: If you guys know what I'm talking about, or have anybody help me find it, I'd love to play that.
0: Hmm.
1: I'm pretty sure it was in the...
3: the post-conference. I've got it right here. I'll listen through it. Anyway.
0: Yeah, you know, and I don't think anybody gets more impressed than a coach that just wins, right? So you can impress us by winning constantly. That's why you won NFL Coach of the Year is because you won when we didn't think that team was capable of winning. But you made Sam Darnold a 14-game winner or whatever it was.
1: And now a Super Bowl
0: champ. Flash versus substance, but hopefully KOC can do both.
4: Well, you can see where the incentive structure when you're an assistant coach is perhaps more to stand out. As opposed to, you know, do the boring stuff that is necessary to win a game. Because, you know, your career is, you're trying to stand out a little bit for that possible head coaching job. And I can see where that would be an adjustment once you become a head coach.
0: Right, but you could argue, and I agree with everything you just said, but you could also argue that...
4: For sure.
0: If you're a defensive coordinator, right? At the end of the day, if your team doesn't give up a bunch of points, it doesn't matter if it's flashy or there's a bunch of pick sixes. It's just like, man, what's going on with so-and-so's defense? They don't ever get scored on. Right, at the end of the day, that might be enough, but you're right. I do think people try to do wacky things, either personality-wise or the way that they dress, some kind of thing that stands out. Sure. Well, it even happens with Tom Johnson, right? If your name is boring, it's like, well, does that even help?
4: Right.
0: Got to have a cool name, got to have a cool bit, got to have an angle, got to call yourself Sauce or something.
1: Yeah, man.
0: Make yourself unique.
4: I mean, the incentives are probably aligned 95% of the time.
0: Right. Exactly.
4: It's just identifying that 5% where you're maybe you're being a half, as we like to say on the podcast regularly, a half step too cute.
0: Yeah. You know? And that's to keep spinning the wheel. And that's why, like when Dan Campbell had the opening press conference, he's like, we're going to bite knees and stuff. I'm like, give me a break. This guy's just doing a bit. This ain't going to work.
1: Yeah, and it worked.
0: And then you were like, oh, but he actually can coach too. Yeah. Oh, he can coach and he does bits. Okay.
4: Yeah. Yeah. Well, Don't be too cute by half, right?
0: Like, can you imagine, for example, Sauce, can you imagine if PJ Fleck was on the brink of winning national championships, but he did exactly what he does? Everybody would love it. They go, this is the method to the madness.
1: Yeah.
0: It must work because we have three Big Ten titles. Yeah. We've made one national title game. We're knocking on the door. This process works. But when it doesn't work, then it feels gimmicky and people rip it.
1: Now, to be fair, everything he does works except for some of the coaching stuff. Everything else works. His players are gentlemen. They have like the highest graduation rate that the Gopher football's ever had. All of it. It all works except for the football part.
0: Yeah, which is the part that matters the most.
1: But still,
0: to the masses, right? Not to the individuals, but to the rest of us, it's winning and losing.
4: Mostly worked. I mean, they are a competently run Big Ten team, and that's something I could not have said for 40 years of my experience in Gopher. And I also say this, it's recognized by the students and alumni around there. That stadium is so much better than it was 10 years ago for a game. Like, they are, it's not a quick incline. Right. And what you could maybe argue that they've sort of gotten stuck, but it's so much better than it was.
0: Do you believe in the Gopher fan theory that PJ Fleck has raised the basement but hasn't raised the ceiling?
3: That's well said.
0: The floor is higher, but the ceiling has not raised.
4: Okay, I will say that's absolutely true. I would also suggest the degree of difficulty on the curve, the slope to try and get up to the ceiling is so much different than it was 50 years ago or 30 years ago or 20 years ago, that to move from a mid-tier conference or mid-tier team, especially in the Big Ten, to a top-tier team, to go and win the Big Ten is exponentially more difficult than it used to be even 10 years ago. And that's even before the NIL. That, I mean, right now, how many other Big Ten teams that, you know, occasionally could stumble into a Big Ten title win and a Rose Bowl bid? Michigan State, Purdue, Northwestern,
0: Iowa could do it. Wisconsin can do it.
4: I mean, they all could 10 years ago. They can't do it now.
0: Well, yeah, and you might be right.
4: Yeah, I mean, Indiana might be the exception that proves the rule on this.
0: It might be the exception to everything.
4: Maybe I'm wrong about that. You look every year in the Big Ten, there's going to be four blue bloods, and there's going to be 12 teams that trade places somewhere between 5th and
0: 12th.
4: Yeah. 5th and 16th. Yeah, maybe even further down. Right.
1: And he gets them up for these bowl games that in the grand scheme of thing mean nothing. They win every bowl game because he gets guys that probably are like, man, I don't really want to be here.
3: Real quick, guys, I watched a bit of, and I'll get back to it tonight. I think it was on maybe Paramount. There's a documentary this season on Texas Tech football.
1: Oh, yeah.
3: Have you seen it?
1: Do
3: you
1: know I've seen, they previewed it during, it was like a commercial. Is it on
3: It might be
1: Peacock?
3: Paramount. Peacock. Okay, maybe
1: yeah,
3: Peacock.
1: It was on before.
3: I just love college football, and I happened upon it. I know we're late, but you want to know what's wrong with college football? Watch this documentary. This guy who was an alumni, played at Texas Tech, became an oil well billionaire, and when the NIL started, he just said, we're going to buy the best football team we possibly can. And it you want to see, again, I'm not saying he's skirting the rules or breaking the rules. But to watch this them put together a team with dollars. They paid that kid with the gambling problem $3 or $5 million whatever, to come play quarterback for him. It's really, I mean, I think they were doing it as a hype movie or a hype video for this. It's the exact opposite. There's no way to root for this team after you watch this documentary.
1: Is that the bit where the coach says, we're the most hated team in sports and I love it? Is that I think?
3: I didn't see him say that, but that could be it. It's narrated by Dennis Quaid. I mean,
1: sweet.
3: It's, you know, but it...
0: Would it be better with Randy Quaid?
3: It would make more sense with Randy Quaid. But, man, it's really something. It's like they have this guy with billion, and he's like, I'm going to build an NFL team. And that's what they've done.
1: Crazy. Yeah, it's unbelievable.
3: It really is.
0: What really matters is after this. John Bonus is here. Marnie Gellner later. Brian O'Neill later. This is the Power Trip Morning Show on The Fan.
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8: The Weezer is at Grand Casino on Sunday night. Did you know that?
14: First concert I ever saw, Weezer at First Avenue.
8: And
14: it shredded, by the way.
15: Oh, yeah.
14: Just Blue Album only.
15: Oh, yeah.
8: I can't imagine I'll have the energy, but that's a concert I would go see.
15: Yeah.
8: I wonder what record they're doing on this tour. Or do they have a new record?
13: Orange.
8: Is that the new record? Or are you being funny? No. I'm sorry. Okay, got it. I'm sorry. I don't. And they may have a record called Orange.
14: They probably do.
15: Probably do.
8: That's the, I don't know.
16: I love that the humor is such that you can't even tell it from the reality.
8: Yeah, right. Yeah, I'm not sure. I don't know.
14: All right, so. Dumb question, because I haven't followed Weezer's like album history as probably as closely as I would have once guessed that I was going to.
8: Yeah.
14: Pinkerton was second, right, after the Blue Album.
15: Yeah.
14: Are most of their albums just literally color names, or are there any other ones that actually have albums?
8: Most of them are not, because...
14: Oh, most of them are not.
8: Yeah, yeah, yeah, like they went...
14: They had Maladroit, too, right?
8: Maladroit was after Green.
15: Yeah.
14: Was that... Okay, so...
15: Yeah.
14: So they did mix in a color, then they went back to the names?
8: Yeah.
15: Then they went... Make Believe in 05. Then they did Weezer, the Red Album.
14: Okay, so they are kind of alternating between a title and a color.
8: They even have a black album, which I don't remember.
15: They have a white album. I'm not kidding. And then this one is, Zach was close, the Gold Album.
14: Hmm.
15: But I don't know if it's like a best of or... Let's see here, Daddy.
8: Out of curiosity, I'm sorry, I'm being critical. I don't mean to be. Tell me how Gold and Orange are close.
15: Like, oh, I thought he said Yellow. Sorry, my fault. I don't
14: is
15: know
14: Yellow
15: why.
14: Closer to Orange than Gold?
15: Well, yeah,
8: that's a great question. Is it?
15: I thought. Yeah, I don't know.
8: No.
16: Depends on the type of gold it is.
8: Yeah, right.
14: Sure.
8: I love Gold.
14: On the old Spectrum, I have no idea.
15: Sorry,
14: I don't remember science.
8: It's okay. It's all right. I'm just asking for clarification.
14: If what day did you say that show was?
8: Sunday.
14: If Rivers Cuomo went to the podium right now and said, Sunday night, Minnesota, we're playing the Blue Album and then we're going home.
8: Yep.
14: I'd say, Utah, get me two. I would want two tickets and I wouldn't have anybody come with me, but I'd have an empty seat next to me.
8: Yeah.
14: I would go if it was just the Blue Album. Blue Album's a 10 out of 10.
15: It's an amazing album.
14: Amazing. Yeah. One of the best albums ever.
16: Such a good road trip album.
15: Yeah.
14: Well, oh, good call.
15: Yeah.
14: But I don't know. I haven't seen Weezer since the Blue Album, since First Avenue in 1995 or whatever year that was, 4 or 5.
15: This is the age I'm at. I would rather watch the Chargers-Patriots on Sunday night.
8: Well, it is early in football season, so I'm probably with you.
15: But sorry, that's fine. I was looking way too
16: I would go
15: I'd rather watch Chiefs-Colts on Sunday night football.
14: Chiefs-Colts.
15: Yeah. Hmm.
14: Let's do What Really Matters, scores and stats around the world of sports. In between, Chris will change your life with something else. And it's brought to you by Ovo LASIK and Lens, Dr. Mark Lobanoff, Dr. David Whiting. 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Thanks, Ovo.
8: Yep, and I found your audio from KOC.
14: Oh, no kidding.
8: Yeah, it's a great...
14: Well, let's start with that, because I want to hear exactly what he said, because that sounds kind of crazy to admit that. That's
8: this
14: awesome.
8: Doesn't surprise me coming from him, honestly. I even have the question involved. Here we go.
17: Yeah, I plan on losing your quarterback on the third series of the first game, but can you go back to at the end of last year where you said we can't have that quarterback situation again? We need to bring Carson back. What was that kind of deliberation for you?
18: I can just remember, you know, two of our years here, we've had our starting quarterback for essentially the whole season, and we won 14 and 13 games. And I don't think, in some of the adversity, I don't think I've coached very well. Trying to maybe worry about the stat sheet, trying to maybe worry about, you know, what it's going to look like when you pick up the paper and statistically, are people going to think you're a good coach? It's about winning. And, you know, that's where I think the growth along the way, how you call the game and, you know, how you, you know, the connection you have with your D coordinator, your special teams, and trying to look at the game through a bigger lens than just calling plays and trying to navigate it a certain kind of way. But yeah, we've, you know, clearly would have loved to see Kyler come out.
8: I mean, come on.
14: Wow. That's cool.
8: That's cool.
15: Yeah. Yeah.
16: I mean, that's,
15: it's very self-aware.
16: You often get the sense watching a head coach who comes from one side or the other, whether from the offensive side or the defensive side, that they want to show off their side. You know what I mean? And which is essentially kind of what, when he's talking about connecting to the defense coordinator and the special teams coordinator, what he's saying is, my offense needs to also be aware that I have an effect on the defense, right? That I don't need to show off my offense so much. I need to listen to the defensive side of this and how we're going to hold things. That's an interesting.
14: Very cool.
16: Definitely. I like the Chip Scoggins is the guy asking the question.
15: I love
16: about
15: Chip.
16: That too.
15: Chip's A plus.
16: Yeah.
14: But what really matters is this.
8: Okay. How about that? Let me go back to this page. Six Flags Magic Mountain is announcing a new roller coaster. Here we go again, guys. Thrill Glider is a hybrid coaster that combines motorbike-style seats with a traditional suspended ride.
14: Oh, you did this one.
8: Oh, I did?
14: Yeah, you did. Yeah, you did this one. Like, just a couple days ago, because we ripped how bad the name was. We're like, Thrill Glider.
8: I have more information.
14: Though. Go on.
13: Oh, yeah. Sweet.
8: Hover cycles.
13: Ooh.
14: Hover cycles.
8: Yeah. Race through inversions, including a zero-G roll. And 12 airtime moments at speeds that reach 50 miles per hour. So the zero-G roll, I wonder how you're strapped onto a motorcycle kind of seat. I need to see pictures.
13: Oh, hold on.
8: What's
13: it called again?
8: It's called the Thrill Glider.
14: Where is Magic Mountain?
8: Santa Clarita.
14: Santa Clarita?
8: Yeah.
14: Okay.
13: Yeah, it... Hold on. I think I looked... So...
14: How far is that from like Los Angeles, like downtown Los Angeles?
8: Isn't Santa Clarita closer to San Francisco, I think? Let me look.
14: Than Santa Clara?
8: Maybe you're right.
14: Santa Clarita, there was a diet show with Timothy Oliphant and Drew Barrymore, right?
8: That was
14: Drew Barrymore?
8: Great show.
13: Our guy was in it.
14: Who?
13: Alex.
8: Scooby.
14: Oh, Scooby was in that?
13: Scooby was in that, yeah.
8: That's right. Santa Clarita. Great dude. It's San Fernando. Yeah, so it's. Yeah, it's Southern California, for sure.
14: Okay.
8: Above Los Angeles on the way north. In between Los Angeles and Bakersfield.
14: Magic Mountain.
8: Magic Mountain.
14: All right.
8: Anyway, I need to see pictures. I want to see how they strap you on a motorcycle. Because that's I don't want to go upside down or pull zero Gs.
14: Right.
13: So it looks like you are in this...
8: And by the way, the last time roller coaster that they shut down to build this one, they had to shut down because of it was linked to serious injuries and one death.
14: Oh, great!
13: Yeah, never mind.
8: Did you know that? Is that what you're about to say?
16: No.
8: Oh.
13: This looks like you are like harnessed in, like above, like at your chest, but it doesn't go over your shoulders. But I don't know if this is.
14: Hmm. Yeah, I'd have to see it too. I guess I don't get it.
8: Not interested.
13: Yeah, I'm.
14: You guys want to hear a sports thing that might blow your mind? Because I think it snuck up on all of us.
8: Hell yeah! It looks like a motorcycle.
14: The Wild's first preseason game is Saturday.
16: Yeah. Holy moly!
13: Are you going, Zach?
14: The Wild start the preseason Saturday, 7 o'clock against Chicago in St. Paul. But they open their training camp Thursday at 10 a.m. with 48 players. So. You know, one of those classic two-day training camps. What a beautiful thing in the NHL to be like, hey, are we all here? Let's see, roll call. Yep, you're there. There's Kirill. All right, there's Quinn. All right, get on the bus. Game's at 7. Let's go. They have no time.
8: Anybody skate this summer?
14: No. Right. No, but we'll do it against Chicago. We'll figure it out. So they have two games against Chicago, two games against Dallas, and that's it. Four preseason games. That's it.
19: Yep, moving to 84-game regular season this year, so they took a couple of the preseason
14: games
19: away, and now they mean something, and the season will start in a couple of weeks here, like 16 days?
14: Yep, regular season opener, October 1st is a Thursday at Nashville, and then the home opener is Saturday, October 3rd against the Boston Bruins at 7 o'clock.
8: You,
13: my God.
8: You guys got to see the pictures of this throw glider. It's the world's tallest, longest... fastest, and it has some kind of technology called quantum pulse propulsion. My God. Anyway, sorry. Wow. And you are, it's like you're sitting on a motorcycle. Wow. To see the people launch off this and fly through the air, it's going to be awesome.
13: Crazy.
14: Oh, man. How about, I mean...
8: And
14: I've never been to Magic Mountain, but how about the...
8: Yeah, the landscape.
14: The landscape looks incredible.
8: Cool.
14: Man, freaking beautiful.
8: Isn't there a Six Flags Magic Mountain in Chicago?
14: Six Flags Great America.
8: Great America.
14: Yeah, right outside of, I think it's like Gurnee, Illinois or something Gurnee. Like that, technically. Been there multiple times. I haven't been there since I was a teenager.
8: Oh, no kidding.
14: Oh, yeah, multiple times. There's the Batman ride. There's a ride called Raging Bull, which is maybe my favorite coaster of all time. A lot of cool spots there. That Batman ride kicked ass. The Batman ride is the one that on the first drop, I always black out. I never lose consciousness, but my eyes go black.
8: Really? Yeah.
14: True story, every time. Because the G-force changes so much.
16: Holy moly.
14: And for whatever reason, there was some kind of rush to that. Because I knew I was going to black out. I would. And then my limbs kind of go like limp as well. So for the first
8: time. Murray kind of thing?
14: Kind of. A little bit of a fan. So I would say for the first.
16: This doesn't sound like something I want
14: to
16: do.
14: No. I would say so for the first 6 to 8 seconds, I'm kind of just ragdolling it until my eyes open. And then your eyes open and you're like, oh yeah, sweet. This is awesome. And you're like, what a cool ride. And then you're like, should we go again? Yeah, I want a blackout. Yeah.
8: My gosh, dude.
15: My God.
8: That sounds terrible.
14: Yeah, well, at 46, it doesn't sound fun. At 18, it was like the best thing ever.
19: Sounds like Tommy at 46.
8: It kind of does. It sounds like, well,
14: more of what really matters.
8: Cosby at 26. What is
14: yikes. More of what really matters after this. Marnie in like 15 minutes. Brian O'Neill of the Vikings at 8:30. Power 2 Morning Show fan.
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20: 7-4 the fan regional weather from Chief Meteorologist Too Tall Tom Szymanski. Partly sunny, windy today. High near 67. West northwest winds 18 to 38 and gusty. For tonight, clear and cool. Low of 42 tonight. Tomorrow, partly sunny, becoming breezy. Slight chance for showers tomorrow. Tomorrow's high of 68. For Thursday, partly sunny, high of 72. And heading into the weekend, Friday, mostly cloudy, breezy, chance for showers. Friday's high of 70. That's your 740 The Fan regional weather.
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3: The Chiefs thumped the Broncos 31-10 in Monday Night Football. Patrick Mahomes back from his ACL injury. Two TD passes and a touchdown run. The Chiefs 220 yards rushing, 173 by running back Kenneth Walker. Week 2 in the NFL kicks off Thursday with the Bills hosting the Lions. Detroit running back Isaiah Pacheco out until at least December. The NFL Network says Pacheco had surgery to remove a loose body that was pressing on a nerve in his back. I'm Matt McCoy.
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19: 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Also, by the way, everyone who joined the waitlist before 10 a.m. on September 7th, should have received tickets and confirmation saying something like the RSVP list may be closed, but stay tuned as we'll have chances to win your way in closer to November 5th. So,
6: yeah, I got that semi explained to me yesterday. So, yeah, I thought like, well, if it's sold out and there's a wait list, then what's the point of being on the wait list? Well, I don't need to bore the listeners, but there's a path. There's a reason. So if you still want to be a part of the November 5th thing, it's not 100% that you're locked out. So I would definitely put your name on the wait list.
19: That's done.
6: Well, are you sure?
19: That's what I was told.
8: As of yesterday, were you told that?
19: Yeah.
6: Oh. Ooh, because as of yesterday, I was told that there's still... Well, again, this is why it's confusing. I would say... I would at least email Treasure Island and go, can I get on this wait list just in case?
8: Slide him a few 20s.
6: Yeah, slide him a few 20s. It's going to be packed. Either way, it's going to be super fun. November 5th, Treasure Island Resort and Casino.
8: Yeah, we're about to hit the old go button on all this, man. It's starting on that day and heading all the way through to Thanksgiving, the day after Thanksgiving. I mean, it's unbelievable, right?
13: Yeah, man.
8: Because we're doing that again, right?
6: It's definitely going to be a month of us talking about our 25 years. And
8: you know, we're not like that.
6: I know the rest of the... Exactly. We don't like to bring it up because the rest of the shows are like, man, I can't wait till I get to be 25. And my favorite thing about November this year is that the other three shows are so proud of us and are so supportive that they're like, give them their flowers. Let them have a giant show at Treasure Island. Let them go to Las Vegas with half the world and throw a giant party for themselves. Let them throw a big, you know, birthday bash somewhere like Mall of America on Black Friday. Like, it should be all about the Power Trip for a month straight.
8: And we're embarrassed by it, but we, you know... Thanks.
6: Yeah, we think it's too much.
8: We think it's too much.
13: It's a lot.
6: But the other three shows are like, go, Power Trip, go.
8: They do that all the time.
6: Yep. Yeah.
16: You don't like being the center of attention, but
8: not at all.
16: But you expect their respect towards you.
8: Yeah, for sure.
13: Yeah, right. It's very kind of them.
6: And they've always respected us, especially when we were like in sixth place 22 years ago.
16: Sure.
6: They really, really, really thought we were going to do well. So
8: yeah.
6: This is them sticking with us since day one.
8: I appreciate it.
13: So nice of them.
6: Let's do more of what really matters. Scores and stats around the world of sports. And then in between, Chris will change your life with something else.
8: That's right.
6: The Clippers and Raptors have both agreed to finalize the Kawhi Leonard trade, sending him to Toronto finally. They initially agreed to this deal on June 30th, but it got paused because of the NBA's investigation into the Clippers circumventing the salary cap, which they eventually got punished for with a $30 million fine. They lost 5 first-round draft picks. Steve Ballmer suspended. Some front office people suspended. Kawhi Leonard, to get this trade to happen, did waive his $7.45 million trade kicker. So when people complain that he only got fined $700,000 for his role in the circumvention of the salary cap in L.A.,
14: He is kind of saying, like, I need to get the bleep out of L.A.
15: Yeah.
14: So he is waiving his $7.45 million trade kicker. You know, I don't know if people are going, oh, wow, what a big move. What a nice move. What a courteous, generous move to waive a Well, either way, he's on his way back to Toronto. What really matters, though, is this.
8: A serial killer named Israel Keys buried, quote-unquote, kill kits. Buckets of guns and silencers and zip ties and Drano and lye across the U.S. before using them.
15: Jeez.
8: So he could fly weapon-free, dig up his cachet, kill a stranger, and then leave. In fact, the FBI believes there are still several kits buried out there today. And if you find one, have fun.
14: I don't know if I want to know the answer to this, but that almost seems like he threw a dart at a map and go like, oh, it landed at Charlotte, North Carolina.
8: Right.
14: All right, I'm going to just kill somebody randomly in Charlotte, North Carolina. Instead of going, well, I'm going to kill Bill Thompson from Charlotte, North Carolina. Bill. You know what I'm saying? It was more like, let's just find some random cities that I've never been to.
15: Yeah.
14: I'll see the sights. I'll do all the touristy traps. Kill somebody and fly home. Make a weekend out of it.
8: Yeah, I'm taking a vacation day, guys. Yeah. I'll be right back.
14: But I got to go there first, so I really have to see the city twice, because the first time I'll get coffee, because there's nothing like vacation.
8: Ohio.
14: There's nothing like vacation coffee, so I'll go there, have a nice cup of coffee, find a good breakfast place, bury a kill kit, go to the mall, maybe see a show.
15: Call my mom.
14: And fly home. And then 6 months later, maybe I'll go back and kill somebody.
15: Yeah.
14: What a psycho.
16: If you get caught
8: burying a kill kit, can you go to jail for that?
14: I don't think so. I mean, because how could they prove it?
8: Right.
14: Even if you have zip ties and guns.
15: You can say it's a survivor kit if you ever get lost in the woods.
14: Or what if you just said, I found this. I'm worried somebody's going to use this. I'm going to bury this so nobody ever finds it.
15: Yeah.
14: I don't think you can prove that you're about to do that.
8: Corey, once I started, there was nothing else like it. Keith said, when asked why he picked his victims, I didn't. It was just random.
14: Random, for sure. Yep. Yeah. It had to be random.
15: Yeah.
14: It
15: had to be, yeah.
8: Wow.
14: Man.
15: My God.
14: Maybe that is the difference between a psychopath and, like, killing somebody in the, what do they call it, in the heat
8: crime
14: of passion?
8: Of passion. Yeah.
14: Crime of
8: passion.
14: Right. Because if somebody, if you're like, oh, God, I hate so-and-so, that guy did this and this and this, I got to kill that guy. It's very different than just going, what am I going to do today? Let's just spin the wheel. Oh, there's a guy walking the park. I'm going to take that. There's a different level of just pure evil if you can just wipe out a random person.
15: Yeah,
14: with no reason for it at all.
15: That was Bundy, yeah.
14: Man.
15: Yep.
14: He seemed fun. He got the chair.
15: I mean,
8: yeah.
15: He did.
8: Yeah.
14: The Yankees and Twins.
8: Not the comfy chair.
14: No. You can't give him the good chair.
8: No.
14: Not the recliner.
8: No.
14: Not, what was the chair from Friends? Was it like Rosita? Rosalita?
8: I don't know.
15: No idea.
14: What's the name of that chair? Yankee. And again, I don't remember people's names, but I remember the names of chairs from Friends.
15: That's all right.
14: The Yankees won 8-3 over the Twins. How about our friend Kelsey Cook throwing out the first pitch?
15: Yeah.
8: Cool.
14: Good for her. Looked like she zinged it in there, too. Bell hit his 20th home run of the season. But Johnny Bones, help us out.
16: Sure.
14: Twins fans hate when the Twins hold prospects captive, and it's like, we know you're just not letting them have service time because you don't want to pay them soon. Come on, man, get them in there. And then somebody like Walker Jenkins gets thrown in the mix, and he has struggled mightily. He was 0-for-4 last night. He's now batting 0-89.
16: Yeah.
14: So what do you do with Walker? Because we all want to see him. We all want to see him work this out. We all believe he's going to work this out. But what do you do with it? Was he 21?
16: Yep.
14: What do you do with a 21-year-old kid that right now seems absolutely overwhelmed?
16: Yeah, what you do is what you're doing, I think, which is you keep him up. There's no point in sending him down to St. Paul for another
14: 12 games.
16: Is it 12 games left?
14: It's 12 games left in the majors. I don't know how many games left are for the Saints.
16: Not that many left in the minors. It might be the last week of the St. Paul Saints season. So, you know, I think what they've done is they called up their other top prospect that also plays center field, and you know, they've got what is essentially sort of a crowded outfield in terms of too many players for not enough at-bats, and they're just going to be swapping guys in and out. So he has shown he doesn't have that much more to learn at AAA.
2: No.
16: So
15: oh,
16: I think the bigger question is, you know, at this point, I don't know that you can trust him as somebody that you want to have on the opening day roster next year, right? Like, he just, despite the fact that he doesn't, that he's demonstrated he knows what he's doing at AAA and not doesn't have much to learn there, I don't think you can pencil him in the opening day roster.
14: What's the difference, though? What is he struggling with? Is it the speed? Is it the...
16: I mean, who knows? You know what I mean?
8: Does he know the rules?
14: It can't be the speed. I mean, how much faster is the pitching in the majors? Just a couple miles per hour? What's the difference?
16: My sense, and I'm, you know, I have not broken down an at-bat or pitch-by-pitch thing, is that he's having... I feel like he's waiting on trying to identify off-speed stuff, and because of that, he's missing the fastball. The off-speed stuff is more likely to be thrown as a strike, and he doesn't want to be frozen at the strike. And I think, you know, he might also... It might also just be, you know, he's just, at this point, a little gun-shy. You know, just, what the hell has happened here? He's also 21 years old.
14: Sure.
16: So, you know, I'm not that concerned about his long-term future, because I think what we saw were fairly controlled at bats early on in the process, but right now he looks like he's lost in the weeds. I think if this is May, you're sending him back down to AAA to kind of figure things out.
15: Yeah.
16: Right? With 12 games left here and even fewer games at St. Paul, you might as well just keep him up here and let him try and figure things out a little bit for another week and a half, and then he knows what he has to work on in the offseason to identify.
14: All right, quickly, what really matters, though, is this.
8: By the way, that Twins explanation, that Boney, that you gave me a little while ago, remind me to ask you about that on the air, because that was a really good explanation.
16: Okay.
8: We'll get back to that later. And we all know, Zach, you've got a T-shirt that says this, that barnacles have extraordinarily long penises.
15: Yep.
8: We all know that.
15: Yeah. Wow, you wear a T-shirt.
2: Oh, barnacles.
16: I did not
8: right.
16: know that.
8: Well, here's the thing. Barnacles had to develop them because they don't leave their shells to mate. So they need to get that thing out there.
16: So like Corey.
15: Wow.
8: Right? Wow. You got to be careful walking by his house.
15: Wow.
16: That's how that came that way out.
14: Yeah, let's just say when Zero Res came to clean out my dryer vent, they were like, whoa!
15: Whoa.
14: Buddy. I'm like, yep, I've been working on this for 12 years. I haven't left the house once.
15: Is that why you keep it so cold downstairs?
8: That's you. Don't want to trip people outside.
15: Yeah, correct.
8: Yeah. And it is not easy to evolve a large, large penis in one lifetime.
15: Well said.
14: Yeah, I was. They were out there working. I'm like, ask for the KFN special.
8: How about that, man? Like, guys, we can't leave our shells. People are going to eat us.
15: Yeah.
8: Well, you know what we're going to have to do? Stretch. 8 times longer than their body length.
14: Yeah, but again, it's the beauty of evolution. Think about that. It's the only ones that had a chance of surviving were the ones that were longer.
8: Yeah.
14: The ones that didn't got either eaten or they didn't mate or whatever the deal was.
19: So you got to do what you got to do.
14: You got to do what you got to do.
15: Huck and I would have been dead instantly.
14: You guys would have been the worst barnacles of all time.
15: We would be long gone.
2: Oh, barnacles.
15: We should just fornicate with each other.
14: Wow.
8: You keep saying that.
14: What a strange logic leap.
19: Didn't you have barnacles in your mouth?
15: I did, yeah.
14: My God. You did.
15: I did, yeah.
14: You did. Marnie is here. The news is next. Power Trip Morning Show, fan.
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5: From the KFGO News Center, I'm Austin Erickson. Several people are hurt, and a motorcyclist faces life-threatening injuries after a crash on University Drive in Fargo on Sunday. The Cass County Sheriff's Office presses for additional felony charges against a Moorhead man following the crash. Sheriff Jesse Johnner says the 24-year-old sped away from deputies after they responded to reports of street racing. The Highway Patrol hasn't named that Moorhead man. Republican candidate for Minnesota Governor Lisa Damith calls for the immediate firings of Assistant Education Commissioner Darren Corty and Department of Children, Youth, and Families Deputy Commissioner Leah Montgomery. It comes after an investigation by the Star Tribune into fraud under the Walz administration. Governor Tim Walz's office admits delayed action slowed their fraud response, but says post-pandemic reforms are underway. DFL candidate for governor, Senator Amy Klobuchar, promises day one audit and leadership firings to clean up state government. For more news, go to KFGO.com. From the KFGO News Center, I'm Austin Erickson.
6: Surfside showed up.
7: Did it get crazy?
6: I can't say.
7: Anybody make mistakes or?
6: Not allowed to say.
8: Are there pitchers?
9: Take a deep breath.
7: What? So, all right, so a volleyball tournament, an out-of-town volleyball tournament is a reason to have a Surfside, right? Any other occasions you could think of on September 15th where you might want to have a drink or two?
8: I wonder what it might be.
6: Yeah, I mean, like at a special occasion.
7: Such as?
6: Anniversary.
7: Sure.
6: Birthday.
7: A birthday, you say?
6: Yeah.
7: Man, if only there was a birthday to celebrate.
9: Oh, it was Smitty-Ooms yesterday.
7: Yesterday was Alex Hawkey's and Bailey's and Smitty-Ooms.
8: So
7: there was those three. I think that's got to be pretty
8: much. Today is Alka-Seltzer's birthday.
9: Happy birthday, Alka-Seltzer. Oh, God.
6: It feels like there was another birthday yesterday.
7: Yesterday?
8: Yesterday?
6: Mm-hmm.
8: Who's?
7: Was it like Lola's birthday?
6: No.
9: That's was it...
7: Is it Musty?
9: Flannel's birthday?
6: Flannel. They're all in March.
7: Oh, okay.
9: Yeah, don't they have the same birthday?
6: Yeah.
9: Flannel and Musty?
8: Well, I mean...
6: Yeah. Sauce.
7: Today's Sauce's birthday. Happy birthday, Sauce.
8: Hi, Saucy.
7: Happy birthday,
8: Happy
7: Sauce.
8: Birthday, you old
9: Thanks,
8: bastard.
9: Man.
7: 44?
9: Yes, sir.
7: Jesus.
8: You're a dirty old bastard.
9: Yep.
7: 44.
6: I texted you yesterday. Yeah. Happy birthday.
9: Yeah, I appreciate it, yeah.
8: But yesterday wasn't his birthday.
9: Yep. Which is fine. Oops. Doesn't matter.
7: But then that means she was the first one in. She got there first.
9: Yeah. Right.
7: Happy
9: and
7: birthday, Sauce.
9: She brought me apple fritters.
7: Yeah. And that's the win.
8: Oh, yes. Lord.
7: That covered, is the win.
6: Covered both days.
7: Uh-huh. Sure.
6: Honestly.
9: Appreciate you, Marins. Thank you.
6: Yeah, sure. Shout out to Cub over here, by the way. This right over here by the radio station. I had the intention of walking in to grab you an apple fritter for your birthday.
9: Mm-hmm.
6: The whole row of apple fritter. Completely gone. Yeah. Every other donut, fully stocked.
10: Gross. Yeah.
6: So I check like the multi box. Just if there's an apple fritter in there, fine, I'll grab the box. Mm. None. Oh. So I check the baker and I'm like, hi, just checking. Did you make apple fritters today?
11: No. Bleep you.
10: Wow. I'm glad you brought the audio.
6: Wow.
7: Sharpton works at Cub.
6: He said that, and then he said, yeah, we made a whole lot of them. And I'm like, they're all gone. And he's like, oh, wow, somebody must have been wanting the apple fritters today.
7: This early?
6: Yeah.
7: What the hell's going on?
6: So he went to the back. He's like, oh, you got any fritters?
7: Mm-hmm.
6: He's like, we got four.
7: Jeez.
6: So well, they got four.
7: Look at the work she went through to get you apple fritters.
10: There
6: were fresh ones in the back. So
10: yeah, appreciate you,
6: I took two of those.
7: I got you nothing. John Bonus got you nothing. Zach Halverson got you nothing.
10: Bonus got me.
7: Well, he gets you a coffee every Tuesday.
10: Yeah.
12: I'd celebrate his birth every Tuesday.
10: Yeah, thanks, Bonius. Yeah, man.
7: That's insane.
10: Cool beans.
13: That's right.
7: He'd be like 2,000 years old.
12: I didn't say, you know, year. I just,
10: yeah,
12: I just,
10: thanks,
12: I'm just,
10: Bonius.
12: Him being on this earth, I like to celebrate every Tuesday.
6: Did you guys
12: making it another week?
6: That it was his birthday yesterday?
7: No.
10: No.
7: We said it was Alex Hockey and Bailey and Smitty Patty Patchmere or whatever his name is. Happy Patchmere, Ski Club Pat.
10: Yeah.
7: Pasta Ball Agnes.
10: Smear.
7: Pat.
10: Wayne Jr.
7: Yep, yeah. Wayne Jr. Why? No, I don't think we mentioned it was his birthday yesterday.
14: No.
7: We just said it was, I think we said it was coming up. Either way,
6: okay.
7: You nailed it. You brought apple fritters on his actual birthday, so you nailed
10: it.
14: Well done.
15: This is KFAN News with Chris Hockey.
14: That's right. Thanks again to St. Paul Saints for bringing us the news all baseball season long. Please check out Saints Baseball at saintsbaseball.com. Get on down to the CHS field. Here are my top stories, in case you guys are wondering. Did you guys think Judge Judy was dead?
10: Yes.
12: No.
14: Okay, I did. She's not. She's retiring after more than 30 years on the TV. 83 years old.
7: Man, there were so many years when at the end of the year, whether it was like Forbes or Time Magazine or whatever, they would post like the highest paid people in television.
14: Yes.
7: Oh, and she was always in the top 10.
14: Like 30 million a year.
7: Just printing money.
10: Printing.
14: Yeah.
7: And you're like, who the hell watches Judge Judy? And you're like, oh, people getting their oil changed.
10: At heart.
7: They love her.
14: I love it.
10: Yeah.

0: Supplement done before? I think that's like a big warning on the bottom or like a disclaimer. Like really? The settlement is done before.
1: I saw the one episode where Judge Judy gave that guy the death penalty.
0: For jaywalking.
1: Oh, yeah, and he had to live up to it. Yeah. She was pissed that day.
2: Yeah. Yeah, it was a really weird spot for Timothy McVeigh to go on to Judge Judy to be like, Jesus. Look, I don't know if I did this, but it's up to you to decide. And then she goes, yeah, you did this. Death penalty for you, Timmy.
3: Of course, they cut to commercial right before the verdict.
1: Right beforehand. And then that guy stood outside the courtroom and waited to ask the guy some questions as he walked out.
2: Well, Doug Llewellyn? Was that his name?
1: God. How do you know that?
2: That was the reporter from the People's Court.
0: How do you know that?
2: Because my existence is empty.
0: How do you know that guy's name?
2: Pretty sure it's Doug Llewellyn.
1: Since you said it, I knew you were right.
4: Yeah, of course it is.
1: My God.
2: Yeah, I don't know.
4: Listen,
2: I don't know half the people that work on this floor.
1: People are working on the floor right down the hall.
2: Maybe, yeah,
1: right
2: next maybe that's us. Maybe that should be my, like, hey, Wayne. Maybe whenever people walk by and I don't know who they are, I'll be like, morning, Doug Llewellyn.
0: You're Doug Llewellyn.
2: I'm going to say that to, like, Abbott or Barb today and see what they say.
0: You should say it to Vaunt. You're Doug
2: Llewellyn. Oh, my God. What if all of us gaslight Vaunt by just calling him a different common name? Not a weird nickname, just like, you know,
3: Dan Cole.
2: Bill. Bruce.
1: Alka-Seltzer.
2: Frank.
0: Yeah.
2: Fred.
0: Yeah. Willie, get up.
2: What's going on, Pete? Yeah. Willie. Yeah. Get up. Sure. Yeah. Just gaslight the hell out of him.
0: Yeah.
2: Nobody knows my name. Happy birthday, Vaughn.
0: It's not cheers.
1: The new BCA data shows reported crime fell sharply across Minnesota in 2025. Murders dropped 23%. Well done, everybody. We didn't murder as many folks. Mm. Violent crime fell 14% in the Twin Cities Metro and 9% across the rest of the state. Robberies, carjackings, vehicle thefts also saw double-digit declines. I would never have guessed, I guess, you know, right? Good.
2: Hmm.
1: Stop.
4: We're heading in the right direction.
1: Stop killing people.
0: Yeah, man.
1: Right?
4: That's good advice.
5: Is that year over year?
1: Yeah. Huh, okay. Pretty good.
2: Stop burying kill kits.
1: You know what? Good job.
0: Yeah, stop doing that.
1: Either there was less killing or we got better at hiding it.
0: Yeah, well said.
2: Either way, it's a win.
1: Yep.
0: Yeah.
2: I think.
1: The University of Minnesota police are removing flock cameras from Cedar Riverside neighborhood. We're hearing more and more about this, right? Comes after residents raised concerns about surveillance and the fact that they couldn't drive 100 in their neighborhood anymore.
0: That was you.
1: That was me.
0: I drove 100 around there the other day.
1: Yeah.
0: Yep.
2: Yeah, Marnie, what's the fastest you've ever driven in a car when you're behind the wheel?
4: I'm not a thrill seeker. Nor
2: you're not
4: a speed
2: rule
4: demon.
2: Or I mean, a rule breaker.
4: You're right. I don't know that I've topped 100.
1: Hmm. What? I did that yesterday.
4: Why?
1: I was in a hurry.
0: He was watching a YouTube video.
2: But driving through the Dakotas, you've been over 90, right? That's like a requirement.
1: Yeah, you have to.
2: That's the flow of traffic in the Dakotas.
1: What are you doing?
4: Well, if I'm in North Dakota right now, the interstate speed limit itself is 80.
1: Yeah.
4: Which obviously then I cruise control at about 82.
2: Wow. Look at you. What a rebel.
0: James Dean over there.
1: You better be in the slow lane if you're only doing
0: that. Yeah, or Creasel's going to run you off the road.
4: I mean, I'm sure I've touched 90, but I'm 100% sure I have never driven 100
1: you want
4: miles
1: to?
4: An hour. No.
2: Hey, can I ask you guys a John Creasel speed etiquette question?
1: Please.
2: On 394, there's two lanes and then there's the HOV lane, right? There's like the carpool lane. So there's technically three lanes. Now, when we're driving in the morning, it is empty as hell. So it's like you could just pick a number 1 through 3. What's the difference? You're not slowing anybody down. Well, because when we get closer to the radio station, right before our exit, that right lane merges into just the two left lanes, right?
1: Uh-huh.
2: So, I don't know. I like to think ahead. I like to think I plan from time to time. As soon as I get on 394... I get in the middle lane knowing, I can just stay in this middle lane the entire way. Yep. And then eventually I'll be in the right lane to get off on the exit. Everybody with me? Not complicated.
0: Yeah, sure. Yeah.
2: The last couple of days, I've had somebody fly by me in the carpool lane and then immediately cut back in front of me almost to show me, like, what are you doing just hovering in the middle lane? By the way, I'm going like 7 over.
1: Right.
0: Yeah.
2: So I'm going like 67. And they seem to, like, come back over almost to prove a point. Like, what are you doing? It's like, it's It's 5 o'clock in the morning.
4: Yeah. Living my life.
2: We got a blank slate here. Drive wherever you want. I'm not mad at you for going in the carpool.

0: lane, but I'm just trying to be in 2 miles. I'm going to be in the middle lane anyway. I just don't want to change lanes. It's early.
1: Well, at that and early in the morning, very it's not pissed. Even really a carpool lane, right?
0: Like in that, well, just go exactly. Just so that's lane. The fast lane. So, do you have any problem though with me quote just maintaining solid average speed in the middle lane, not the right lane?
2: No problem.
1: I do if it's during carpool time.
0: You do?
3: Because that's technically the fast lane.
1: Because at that point, yeah, that's the fast lane.
3: But it's not. But
0: right.
3: It's, yeah.
0: So if I was, even if I was going 67,
1: yeah.
0: If
1: get the
0: I
1: hell out of the way.
0: Get the hell out of the way if somebody's going 75.
1: Right.
0: Okay. But at 5 o'clock in the morning, I'm in the right. There's nothing wrong with me hovering in the middle lane.
1: Exactly.
0: And letting some guy who's apparently still in a really big rush fly past me and then try to prove that he's showing me I deserve the middle. Well, I don't care what lane you're in. There's three of us.
3: Yeah.
0: On the entire highway, there's three of us. Who cares? Drive wherever you want.
4: Yeah, who cares?
3: Well, do I have a story for you guys?
4: Yep.
3: I can't tell on the air because I don't want the people to find me.
0: Oh, my God. Did you do something wrong?
1: Does this involve burying kits all over?
0: Yeah, kill kits.
3: I overreacted to something really badly yesterday, as I want to do. I admit it. I have a problem. But somebody passed me in a 45-mile-per-hour zone.
4: Oh, boy.
3: And I was going 47. They passed me in a 45.
4: Oh, boy.
3: I don't think they'll do that again.
4: Yeah, let's dance.
3: Well, why?
4: I can't wait. why
1: were you mad?
4: Are for somebody passing you?
3: I was on a residential street.
1: Oh, I see.
3: In a 45-mile-per-hour zone. Hmm. And they passed me.
4: Oh, boy.
1: And it wasn't two lanes. Like, it was they was pulled into the oncoming traffic.
3: Right. I was in a neighborhood, dude.
0: Neighborhood.
3: In a neighborhood. Yeah.
0: That is extremely aggressive.
5: You were justified. How could you possibly have overreacted?
4: Right.
1: Well, I mean,
4: oh, no.
1: This is where he
0: oh, man.
4: Did you get in a fight?
2: Lightly paint the picture.
4: Did you? Let me ask you this. Did you have to call your attorney?
0: Let us all at least know this. At any point, did you get out of your vehicle? Was that part of it?
4: Oh, boy.
0: Oh, boy. Yep. This is like road rage.
4: Did you have to wake my dad up from the back seat?
3: No.
2: Were you your motorcycle or an enclosed vehicle?
3: I was in my car, yeah.
2: Did you chase the person down?
3: Well,
4: oh, boy.
0: What percentage of the words that you said to this individual started with the letter C?
3: A lot of them.
0: Most of them.
3: Yeah.
0: And again, all of us would bet 3 months mortgage, right? This was a male.
3: Oh, absolutely. 100%.
0: Again, yes. I would have.
3: Yeah.
0: No exaggeration. 3 months mortgage, done. This it's a dude for sure.
3: There were school buses everywhere.
0: Oh, well, now it's just, now just find a kill kit.
3: That's exactly.
4: And because if this were a female and she was this aggressive, he'd ask her out.
0: They would have been Instagram official by now.
3: Oh, she'd have had to call the cops. There's a man following me.
4: And he's real turned on.
3: I'm going to change the subject.
2: Did you wait to get out of the neighborhood before you chased him down?
3: I followed him to the business.
0: Oh, my God.
2: That's the right thing to do. Because if you had said you chased him down in the neighborhood, then that creates another problem.
0: Yeah, you drove all the way to the Talk North Podcast Center?
4: Oh, boy.
0: Unbelievable.
4: Rosie.
0: What now?
2: I kind of love this.
0: Yeah, this is nuts.
3: A missing hiker is alive.
0: He's changing subjects.
4: No, I don't think he is.
0: Yeah, he might not be.
2: Oh, the guy was a hiker.
5: He followed him to REI.
0: Jeez.
3: A missing hiker is alive after an 8-day search at Isle Royale National Park, which is in Michigan. Yeah, not far from you. Yeah, right. Craig Berg had been missing since September 5th before backpackers found him on Saturday. So that would have been what day? That's over a week.
1: 12 days.
3: Park officials say Berg was alive and alert when they found him. He's 70 years old. Oh. Searches included ground crews, aircraft, drones across the remote Lake Superior. Mm-hmm. Multiple agencies from Michigan, Minnesota, and Wisconsin were assisted in the search. Tell me, guys, you'd be so grateful that you were found. But all of us, I think, were like this. I would have been so embarrassed that they put all those people into service just to find me because my ass got lost.
0: I think that's a you problem because
3: you wouldn't have been.
0: Oh my God!
3: I'd have been so embarrassed.
0: I'd
3: have been so grateful. Don't get me wrong. But.
0: Right. I don't know if embarrassment's in my vocabulary if I think I'm going to die.
3: Well, yeah, for sure. But, you know, it's like, I don't know, have you guys been hiking very much by yourselves?
4: No.
0: Not a ton, no.
3: I've done it a little bit by Lake Superior. And you do get in some spots where you're like, oh, my God.
4: Oh, yeah.
3: I'm not sure I know which direction to go. And there are little signs, you know, but I'm not a skilled hiker.
4: Oh, yeah. Right.
3: And you do not have a phone signal.
4: And all it takes is literally like one or two wrong turns.
3: Right.
4: You're
3: right.
4: Like, where am I?
3: Legitimately nowhere where you can see anything.
4: Oh, yeah.
3: That is probably just a me thing, but I would be so apologetic to everybody. I'm so sorry that you had to get your doggy out.
0: I think I would be more embarrassed if I found my way out, but was like 5 hours late and my wife was like, where were you? I'd be like, I got lost.
4: Yeah,
0: I'm an idiot. But
3: if it's me down to the Wells Fargo parking lot.
0: Right. But if it's 6-7 days and I know it's make or break, I'm going to live or die because I can't get out of here, then I would be, thank God you guys.
3: Oh, for sure.
0: Send the entire cavalry, bring everybody.
5: But it would be
0: get
5: nice.
0: Me out of here.
5: It would be nice for you to have your wife ask where you were.
0: Right.
4: Yeah, good point.
3: You're gone?
4: I thought you were just downstairs.
3: Man, that's a long time to be lost.
0: Man.
3: You must think you're done.
4: Yep.
0: For sure.
5: Get a newer iPhone or watch that has the satellite feature.
3: Thing. Yeah. I wonder if they charge him.
5: I don't know.
1: I wonder.
4: Yeah.
1: I mean, they should.
4: I mean, did his. Yeah. That's a good question.
0: Put it on Parrish's tab.
4: Yeah.
3: Hadn't happened to him yet.
0: Sauce with Sports after this. Marty Gellner is here. John Bonus is here. This is the Power Trip Morning Show.
3: Hey, it's Chris Hockey. 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
24: 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What a game last night. Game one, West Division Championship Series. Red Hawks hosting Kansas City. Fargo-Moorhead down 3-0. Nobody out. Bottom of the sixth inning.
25: Oh, Red Hawks fans are hoping for something big here in the sixth inning. The 2-0 pitch. Hit high in the inner right field. It is up. It is back. It's a grand slam home run. Moore's trucking town. Bombs for moms. Dylan Thomas on one swing has given the Red Hawks a 4-3 lead. How about that, Dylan Thomas?
24: Yeah, what a moment for DT. However, KC would tie it 4-4 and get a home run from Luke and Baker to take a lead. They add on 9-4 the final. KC takes game one. Game two tonight at Newman.
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3: 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Let's go have some funsies.
4: Week one of the NFL season ended with Butthole Eyes' team getting run over by the Chiefs 31-10. Kenneth Walker ran for 173 yards and a touchdown, and then he had one through the air. So he had two touchdowns. So your Chiefs win last night 31-10.
0: Didn't see the game, but I did see the highlights this morning on SportsCenter. Yeah. And I saw Tom Cruise sitting next to Taylor Swift.
4: Yeah.
0: Was Tom Cruise promoting something, or is he just there to watch the first game of the year in Kansas City?
4: He got that. Yeah.
3: Dirk Diggler or whatever it's called.
4: Yeah.
0: Oh, I think it's Digger, right?
3: Something like that. Yeah.
0: I don't believe it's based on Boogie Nights.
4: No, I mean, yeah.
0: All right, so he was there for a movie tie-in.
3: I know that that's what's going on right now. I'm not sure.
0: Yeah. Interesting.
4: Yeah, I think so.
0: Okay.
3: Yeah. Yeah.
4: They look friendly, though.
3: Yeah.
4: Do you think he's a nice guy?
3: I bet he is. I bet he's just weird because famous people can't help
2: yes.
3: it.
2: Yes.
4: Yeah.
2: Yeah. He's too famous to be normal.
4: Yeah,
2: and
4: sure.
2: His religion, the Scientology, and the way he is treated as some kind of leader?
0: Yeah.
2: Or,
0: oh, yeah.
2: Or God?
0: I think he's
2: whatever.
0: All the way. Who knows? He's all the way up the ladder, though.
2: But
0: you're right, though.
2: Nice.
0: There's, but you are
2: nice.
0: Right. There's yeah. And Taylor's in this conversation now, too. There are... What, maybe a couple of dozen people on the planet that are so famous that the rest of us can't even comprehend what that existence is like.
3: Right.
0: Yeah. Right. Not just fame, like uber psycho fame where Tom Cruise to most of us isn't even a real person. He's like a cartoon character.
4: Right. Yeah.
0: Like he can't be a real guy, but he is. There he is. Yeah. He walks into a stadium and it can't even feel real. He's been so famous for what? 40 years.
3: Yeah.
0: More. Maybe sure. a little bit more.
3: Yeah, maybe more than that. Yeah.
0: Early-ish? When was it? Was All the Right Moves? Yeah. Was All the Right Moves his first big movie?
3: 82, I think. Yeah, 82, 83.
0: Sorry, so we're talking maybe as old as Sauce is. Like, let's go 44 years of fame for Tom Cruise.
1: That's right.
4: Oh, thanks, Agador.
0: And uber famous since the, mid-80s, yeah, right?
3: Yeah, sure.
0: Like, next level fame since Top Gun?
3: Yep.
4: Yeah, he was in something called Endless Love. In 81, The Outsiders was 83.
0: All right, that kicks it off.
3: Outsiders was great.
4: Risky Business, All the Right Moves were all in 83.
0: All right, so
5: 83, he blew up.
4: Man, listen to
0: we'll
4: this.
0: We'll go 83 on.
4: So there's that. Then Legend, which you've taught. Is that the Tim?
0: Tim Curry is the devil in Legend. Legend's not a great movie. I love it because I'm nostalgic for it, but it's pretty cool. Like, they did awesome makeup work and things like that.
4: Listen to this run.
0: Curry
4: right
0: steals
4: here,
0: that movie.
4: 86, Top Gun and The Color of Money. Cocktail, Young Guns and Rain Man in 88.
0: All right, stop for 1 second, because I know you guys are probably... Is Color of Money a movie I should go back and watch? That seems like a movie I would like on paper. Isn't he a hustler in that movie? With Paul Newman?
4: Paul Newman, yeah.
0: But it's a pool hustler, correct?
4: Right. Yeah.
0: Still, it's still about the hustler.
5: I remember being
0: gambling.
5: Disappointing.
0: Oh, really?
3: Really?
5: Oh, that's why I remember it.
0: Interesting.
3: Because you thought it was about the magazine.
5: Well, it was the sequel to...
4: Brilliant.
5: To the Paul Newman film.
3: Money
4: for Nothing?
5: It was the sequel to The Hustler.
0: The Hustler. Oh,
5: yeah, I'm sorry.
3: That's,
5: right.
3: That's why my joke wasn't as good.
5: That's right. Yeah,
3: I was thinking of The Hustler.
4: And then in 89, Born on the 4th of July, which I've never seen, which I think he was up for an Academy Award.
5: I thought he won an Academy Award.
4: And then Days of Thunder in 90.
3: He won all the Emmys for that.
4: A Few Good Men and Far and Away in 92.
3: Far and Away.
4: He's in a slammer almost every year up until like when he kind of went away and until like the early 2000s.
0: Well, hey, he had Mission Impossible in the mid 90s. That was a monster movie.
4: I forgot about that. War of the Worlds in 05.
3: I love that movie. I'm the only one, but I love that movie.
4: Was The Last Samurai any good?
0: No.
3: Yes.
0: No, that was panned. That got ripped.
4: Minority Report in 02.
0: Minority Report's really fun. That's a good movie.
4: Mission Impossible 2 in 2000.
0: No, you love it. Tommy Olsen loves it.
4: Yeah. The Firm in 90. I mean, he's in just slammers.
3: Yeah.
6: Last Samurai, 65%.
0: Yeah, I don't think... I think it was supposed to be like an Oscar film, and it did not do well.
4: Yeah. Week 2 of the NFL season, Hogs Daddy will begin with the Bills opening their new stadium and hosting the Lions on Thursday Night Football at 7:15. Let's see here. The Bills are currently 4.5-point favorites. The over-under is 53.5, which is the quick glance, the highest of the week.
0: Can I ask a dumb question? Maybe we've answered this before. This is one of those thoughts that I might walk right into oh my God, how dumb are you? But I'm going to ask it. What's the etymology of the Bills for the Buffalo Bills? Like, what does that even mean? What are Bills in this sense?
3: I think it's after Buffalo Bill Cody.
4: The guy in Silence of the Lambs.
0: That's the only thing I can think of, but like, is that really it?
3: I don't know. I mean, look, by the way, huge concert announcement.
7: It does say, yes, the origin is Buffalo Bill Cody.
0: No kidding. Yeah. Huh.
3: Just announced.
0: Pretty cool.
3: May 22nd, U.S. Bank Stadium. Kenny Chesney, Eric Church, Sheryl Crow.
0: Well, we have to have her on the show, right?
3: Yeah, man, that would be great.
6: Multiple angles there.
3: Yeah, no kidding.
6: Multiple artists.
0: Yeah. Wow.
4: Wow.
0: Inside joke, but true.
3: Oh, my God, that's so true, right?
0: Sheryl, let's start with you. Kenny, hold that thought.
7: There's a theme here.
3: Oh, my God, that's true. Wow, man. How about Eric Church basically opening for Kenny Chesney? I never would have guessed.
4: How about that?
3: And then Sheryl Crow.
7: Great lineup.
3: That's a great lineup, man. That's fun.
7: That's right around Burb's birthday, too. I wonder if
3: that's why they're doing it.
4: She passed away. She's no longer with us. Burb.
0: So then the Buffalo Bills are just named after a guy named Bill. So it's just a bunch of... Like, what are we? We're the Vikings. It's a group of Vikings. Well, what are you guys? We're a bunch of guys named William.
4: After the guy.
0: Yeah. After the famous William, but we're all Williams.
1: So that wouldn't be unusual if it was like a baseball team from like the 1920s, for 1910s sure. or something like
0: yeah,
1: that.
0: And sure.
1: That, and partly that's because like those team names weren't even really set in stone. Like teams, fans just started calling them various things like and kind of made up the names as they went along. Mm-hmm. But it sounds like this one was in part because even though it started in the, Bills were, the 60s, something like that? There had been a previous football team called the Buffalo Bills that was from like the 1940s, so maybe it was kind of related to that.
0: Okay,
1: it just kind of followed.
3: Well, what about the Cleveland Browns?
1: I don't.
3: That's Paul Brown.
1: Yeah, that's Paul Brown. Yes, that's right. Well, I mean, you find a lot of stuff like that. The older those teams, the more you find stuff like that. Like,
3: yeah, right.
1: That sounds like the sort of thing that fans would have adopted. Like,
0: wasn't
1: Cleveland team? That's Brown's team. We'll call them the Browns.
0: Wasn't the owner of the Charlotte Bobcats like Bob Johnson or something like that? I'm not really? Even making. Right. I think it was. I think the Bob was part of Bobcats. That would be even better.
3: That'd be better.
1: Like the Pittsburgh Pirates
4: here.
1: Pittsburgh Pirates were given that name by their fans because they went and one offseason went and stole a bunch of players from other teams.
3: Right. I did read that once. That's right.
1: Oh, yeah. And the Chicago Cubs were originally the Chicago Bears, but then they went with a youth movement and so everybody started calling them the Cubs.
0: Oh.
1: Back in the day, that was how teams kind of got their names was by... Until it got
0: right.
1: codified.
0: Now, Marnie, you know the Buffalo Bills because, again, it's a big group of guys named Bill, right? So right. it's a bunch of Williams. Yep. And the most famous Williams of all time, of course, is Williams Guerin.
7: No, Bills Guerin.
0: Bills Guerin. Or Williams, if you want to be more formal. Williams Guerin. That's just for Barb, if she's listening.
7: Listen. No, she said, and then I said. She said Guerin, I said Bill.
0: All right.
7: Mm-hmm. Tennis said one chance to change it, and I said Bills.
0: Yep.
7: And then
0: Bills Guerin.
7: Showed myself out.
0: Yep, Bills Guerin, and now it's Williams Guerin, and it's one of the best guesses in password history.
4: Good.
0: She left the booth. She was so upset at your guess. She went around and bought some merch. Vikings news in a second, and don't forget at 8:30, Vikings right tackle Brian O'Neill starts his weekly appearances on the Power Trip Morning Show. 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
8: A primetime statement at Arrowhead. Patrick Mahomes marked his return in style, leading the Chiefs to a dominant 31-10 blowout win over the Denver Broncos. Kenneth Walker III stole the show in his KC debut, churning up the yardage and leaving Denver's defense completely helpless as the Chiefs reclaimed early season control of the AFC West. I'm Drake Toll.
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24: 740 The Fan regional weather from Chief Meteorologist to Tall Tom Szymanski. Partly sunny, windy today. High near 67. West northwest winds 18 to 38 and gusty. For tonight, clear and cool. Low 42 tonight. Tomorrow, partly sunny, becoming breezy. Slight chance for showers tomorrow. Tomorrow's high of 68. For Thursday, partly sunny, high of 72. And heading into the weekend, Friday, mostly cloudy, breezy, chance for showers. Friday's high of 70. That's your 740 The Fan regional weather.
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3: That sounds right. Hey, it's Patrick Morning Show. Let's get right into some Vikings news, some audio from yesterday's press conference and reaction to the game on Sunday.
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20: Redco
3: Accessories Pro. That's right. That's right. Let's go through some audio from yesterday as KOC broke down what happened to our starting quarterback, Kyler Murray, number one. Here's Coach.
32: I came in feeling, you know, pretty good today. He is in the protocol, so we'll... You know, we'll defer to the medical folks in that protocol for, you know, how the week goes. We'll just take it a day at a time.
3: We played it earlier, but here he is talking about whether or not he thought the hit was dirty or not. And no, he doesn't think it was.
32: It was a violent physical play. Obviously, from our standpoint, I don't necessarily know where that's come from. I know the league took a look at it, and it's a, you know, as fast as those things happen out there, you know, it would be one thing if there was a head first slide and a clear declaration, but I don't put any fault on anybody there.
3: Well, and then lastly, here he is talking about what the next steps are as far as yesterday anyway for Kyler Murray.
32: The quarterback position is a little different. They wear red jerseys anyway, so it's, you know, clearing physical hurdles of that is not as important as, you know, making sure he was in meetings today. He's not having the type of symptoms where he's not able to be in meetings or things like that. He's able to watch the tape, and we'll just take it a day at a time and see how he's doing and make the determination when that time comes.
4: I think he starts.
3: Sounds like it.
4: Yesterday.
3: Wow.
4: I think he plays. I think he'll be limited or maybe,
28: you know, out of it on Wednesday, tomorrow when we get our first injury report. I think he plays on Sunday.
3: Wow.
0: That is wonderful news, A, for just a human being's health. But the way he reacted in the initial 5 seconds, those first 5 seconds, was frightening.
3: That's terrifying.
0: Honestly.
28: Yeah.
0: It was like, oh, his head, his knee, his everything. Mm. It was just like, oh my gosh, he might be out cold. Or, and I'm not exactly sure where I am, what's going on type of situation. Obviously gathered himself and getting up and walking off the field was positive. But to be at this point where he can sit in a room and look at video and stuff, that is a wonderful sign.
1: Yeah, I don't know what the reaction was from PA and Pete and Ben, but the TV broadcast, they were like, oh no. I mean, they knew it immediately.
2: And, I mean, the Green Bay trainers were on it.
1: Yeah.
2: Like, immediately. Like, it was like, they were five feet from there, and they were immediately on it. And that's when I was like, oh, you know it's serious when the other trainer is leaping off of the sideline to jump in there within the first 3 seconds of him hitting the ground.
28: And our 8:30 guest immediately, Brian O'Neill, immediately was like, get over here.
2: Right, when he looked down.
28: Yep.
3: Yeah.
1: That's why he's Mr. Incredible.
28: Yeah. Or Buzz Lightyear. He looks like Buzz Lightyear.
1: Or Elastigirl's husband.
28: Take a deep breath.
3: Credit to the birthday boy over there, the birthday boy this morning in the, yesterday morning when we were in, he was like, you know who didn't play that well, he says. That's what the birthday boy says. Will Freeze.
28: Yeah.
1: Fries.
3: Neither one of them. You know what?
1: Mr. Freeze.
3: Yeah. As I was saying it, I couldn't remember which one it was.
1: Just think, I love those fries.
3: I will now. Thank you. But did we used to call him Freeze?
1: I think when we first signed him, we're like, how do you say it? But it is fries.
3: It's fries.
1: Like French fries.
3: And here's what Coach O'Connell said when asked about his game.
32: There were some good moments in there, but, you know, there were still some plays where we got to make sure we just handle our 1 of 11 responsibility. And we can certainly help them out on some plays and the communication and, you know, what the intent of the play, what was articulated from a call standpoint up front. And then once we are on the same page, just the execution as consistent as possible. I got all the confidence in the world in Will to, continue ascending in our offense as a player. It was great. He's had a good camp. He's healthy. That's my full expectation.
3: So, Sauce, what did you see that that I did not out of Will Fries?
28: I think it was the up-the-middle pressure that got to him, and I think that that also was their game plan because, as Pete kept saying on the broadcast, that the pressure is coming right up the middle because it's right in Kyler Murray's sight line. The other bit was that our guys, Donovan Jackson and Christian Darrisaw, allowed zero pressures, according to Pro Football Focus. So it wasn't that side of the football. I think it was the new center and him adjusting to that. And then Will Fries, maybe the other thing that I don't know, because I don't know the play call, is maybe Will Fries is adjusting to Brandel, is it? Yeah, Brandel and his calling. So he had to maybe cover up for him, which left that A gap open or whatever.
1: Didn't Brandel play all of last year?
28: Did he?
1: Yeah.
28: Oh, then I don't know what I'm talking about. Did he? I thought he was
1: Diddy's in prison.
28: Oh, yeah.
3: He played a lot of center last year.
1: Yeah, he played a ton of center last year.
28: Yeah. Well, then I'm wrong.
3: It's okay. No, it's all right. You got part right. You're doing great.
28: Am I? Hold on here.
3: You're doing okay.
28: One of us.
0: Happy birthday.
28: Yeah, happy birthday. What an idiot.
3: It is your birthday.
1: Talking to yourself. Love it.
3: Say it's your birthday.
28: Well, yeah, either way, I don't know what I'm talking about. It's just the pressure was up the middle. I know that.
3: Gotcha. Thank you. Yesterday when Cashman was on with Barrero said something about how many pressures Cashman himself had on the quarterback on Sunday. It was impressive as hell. I can't remember. Anyway, lastly, from O'Connell, the fullback is Max Bredesen. He's a rook. And he had a great NFL debut, according to our head coach. He needs to drive an IROC.
32: You have to remind yourself sometimes that he's a rookie. Just he's one of those guys that weirdly has a smile on his face, like at all times, and it's physical. And you're just like, it's one of those rare players that has a couple screws loose, but, you know, is wildly intelligent, and the game makes sense to him, and it makes sense to him when things move. And we are so fortunate to have Max.
3: I got to tell you, he needs to drive an IROC.
28: He's great.
3: He just does. He needs to have T-tops. And he needs to never have sleeves on any of his shirts. Needs a mustache.
2: All right.
3: Needs a, like a 1989 class ring.
1: Chris is absolutely describing one of his best friends from himself senior year.
3: That's right. Yeah. I like that guy.
1: Man, the idiots on SportsCenter or whatever this is, Get Up, have that bit where they're doing pancakes or whatever, and they have this stack of pancakes, and I can't stop looking at the stack of pancakes. We talked about them last commercial break, too. And now I just can't stop looking at the pancakes, and now I want to go to freaking Coburn's and get those
28: the
1: pancakes
28: from Butter Tin. The best pancakes you'll ever have.
3: The one in Plymouth?
28: The best you'll ever have.
3: Haven't been in there yet. I got to go.
28: Oh, they're elite.
1: I just want pancakes.
28: Yeah. Same. We have pancakes Saturday at my house. I make them for Lou Dog every Saturday.
1: I believe you.
3: Good old Lou Dog.
28: Yeah. My son?
3: That's the way
28: you're saying.
3: Congrats.
28: Yeah, thanks.
1: Where does Lou Dog fall on the pancake waffle debate?
28: He's had a waffle. I think he would prefer pancakes.
1: He's on team pancakes?
28: They're easier to throw at the dogs.
1: That's almost always the determining factor.
28: Yeah, at least for him it is.
2: Do French toast come into the conversation?
28: I'm not confident in making French toast.
2: Oh, French toast is the easiest.
1: I feel like in a debate, the debate should be waffles versus pancakes. Because I think French toast is a slightly different category because it seems more complex. Barely.
3: Yeah. Vikings-Bears noon Sunday this morning on the radio station. As we were talking about, we don't know who the starting quarterback is going to be as of right now. So we will keep you informed. You'll hear it here first on your home of all things.
1: Purple. Quick question. Let's say Kyler's out. So Carson's the starter. JJ's the backup. And Brosmer is the, quote, emergency third.
3: Sure.
1: Can somebody look this up? What's the pay gap? What's the pay jump for Brosmer if he's the emergency third from the practice squad to the pros for 1 week?
28: I mean,
1: is it like 50K more?
28: I think PA has said that the practice squad, you make like 180 a year. And I think if he's
1: okay, then it's way, then it's, yeah, yeah, then that's,
28: I think if
1: nothing,
28: I don't know. It's, I guess I don't know the answer. I don't know who the starting center for the
3: practice squad
28: team
3: players
28: is.
3: Earn $13,750 per week.
1: Okay. What does he get as the emergency third? What's the second year minimum in the NFL per week? And then we'll do that minus 13,000. This is not super important. I'm just curious. I mean, we're using a lot of time on this, but now I just want to know what Brosmer is potentially walking into if Kyler's out.
28: And
1: it's an expensive concussion.
28: Get pancakes. His
3: cap number is $247,500.
2: So not that different, really. 13 times 18.
1: Yeah, right? It can't be that low. That must be his cap number. If he's on the practice squad? Brosmer can't be making 240 something if he's on the active roster. The minimum's got to be higher than that.
3: 2026 salary cap charge $247,500. That's what it says right here.
28: Yeah,
1: league minimum's got to be higher than that. That can't be right. That's the cap hit though. That can't be what he's paid.
3: Maybe you're right. Let's see.
1: Isn't the minimum like $700K?
3: I don't know. Let me look.
2: The minimum salary for any NFL player in the 2026 season is $885,000.
1: All right, so
2: for rookies, so it's even slightly higher than that for second year.
1: Mm-hmm.
2: I guess this is 1 year, first year, because there's rookie, and then there's 1 year, and then there's 2 year, and this is according to
3: he signed a 3 year deal.
2: Yeah, I think it's $1 million.
1: Okay, so $1 million divided by 18 is $55,000.
2: Right.
1: So it's something like a 40K jump if he gets called up to the active roster. Pretty good gig.
28: Yeah.
1: To be the emergency third. Just 40K to watch the Vikings-Bears on Sunday. I'd like to watch the Vikings-Bears on Sunday and get 40K.
28: Yeah.
5: Wow.
28: Oh, Pee-wee's interested.
1: Pee-wee would love it at this point. Obviously,
2: you should maybe volunteer to do the post-game show because then you could
1: you're
2: you can make
1: breaking
2: some
1: up. what do we think that the theme on the post game show will be? Because again, I think it's all about Kyler, right? Or Carson. It's no matter what happens, it's going to be quarterback because we don't have an established quarterback. So whenever you have that position, it's always, if the guy plays great, this has to be our guy. If the guy plays terrible, it's got to be, let's switch it. It's going to be A lot of Carson or Kyler calls on Sunday
28: and
1: afternoon.
28: Whoever the quarterback is, they're going to put up a lot of points because the Bears' defense is awful.
3: We hope so, yeah. Awful. Right, yeah, sure hope so.
28: Their corners are bad. Well, I shouldn't say that because I don't know who the starting center for the Vikings is, so I have no idea.
1: Just say they've made a lot of offseason improvements.
3: Yeah.
28: The Panthers have. My favorite, the O-line. You start.
5: Oh, Billy.
3: Can't help yourself, can you?
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11: From the KFGO News Center, I'm Austin Erickson. 39-year-old Daniel Garbo was arrested in connection with the Moorhead shooting earlier this month. Police arrested him Sunday night at an apartment in the 400 block of Sunrise Circle in Moorhead. Police said earlier this month the shooting wasn't random and the people involved knew each other. The victim was treated and that last report was in stable condition. A fundraiser is made for a 19-year-old motorcyclist hit by a speeding vehicle on University Drive in Fargo. A GoFundMe page says Isaac Putney was stopped at a stoplight when he was hit by the vehicle going 70 miles per hour on Sunday. He lost his left leg below the knee. His arm was shattered and he's in critical condition. Troopers say Putney wasn't wearing a helmet. We have a link to the GoFundMe on KFGO.com. The city of Fargo will host a listening session to hear from renters, landlords, and property managers on how to improve rental housing in Fargo. It'll happen at City Hall from 4 to 6 Sunday night. From the KFGO News Center, I'm Austin Erickson.
12: Better.
13: Zach Halverson's back there. Meat Sauce is there. I think Chris is going to the bathroom. So should we get into sports while he's evacuating?
14: You saw that concert announcement.
15: Oh, hot. Well played. Oh, there. I finally stopped the rise. Well played, Zach. Brilliant. Is there a bit? I don't know where the...
13: Sure, it's Fan 5.
14: Fan 5, right side on show business.
15: Hang on. One of us.
13: Gone too soon.
15: This?
13: No, that's order up. That's a different bit.
14: Keep playing it. You'll find it. There you go. Almost.
16: It's time for Fan 5 on the Power Trip. Brought to you by the St. Paul Saints.
13: All right, Fan 5, here we go. The Yankees are into the postseason with an 8-3 win over the Twins. They clinch a playoff spot. I believe it's their record 61st postseason appearance.
15: You are correct, sir.
13: 61 playoff appearances in the history of the New York Yankees. I'm surprised.
17: And you thought we would not have a champagne celebration at Target Field this year.
13: Right.
18: Aww.
13: Aaron Judge hit his first home run since May 24th.
18: That hurt, too.
13: Same two teams tonight at 6:40. Bailey over for the Minnesota Twins. The Twins are 7 games back in the division, 5.5 back in the wild card with 12 games to go. And for the people that are like, why even bring it up? Well, mathematically, it's not over. Right? If you played this season out an infinite number of times, they would be in. But they are 70-80. They obviously are all but mathematically out. Kelsey Cook, first pitch last night. I know you were there. Yes. Marge, I saw you taking pictures.
18: Yeah,
13: did she zing it in there? Was it a good throw?
18: I went to say hello to Kelsey and Chad. Yeah, you know, yeah. She
13: pretty good throw.
18: Rifled the strike. I mean, I was pretty far away, but
13: right.
19: Look at the cake. Look at it.
14: Oh, look at that. Look at Jill came through.
18: The Buzz Lightyear.
15: It's Buzz Lightyear. That's so good.
13: A buzz.
15: Oh, man.
14: Show it.
15: Show
14: show us your cake. Yeah.
19: Okay. He's right.
13: Show it to the camera here.
14: Wow.
19: Oh.
13: Can the camera see? There we go.
19: Lift it up a little bit higher. There you go.
15: Oh, yeah.
19: Thank you.
15: That's cool.
14: That's very
19: cool.
14: That's
19: pretty cool.
15: It's great.
19: Well done. Thank you, Jilly.
13: Well done, Jill.
15: Jill's the best.
13: A buzz.
19: Happy birthday.
15: Thank you.
13: 44 years old.
18: One quick note on that game last night.
13: Hmm?
18: 8-3 was the final score.
15: Rosie.
18: The score going into the eighth inning, which is a, you know, it's pretty deep in a baseball game.
17: Yeah.
18: The Twins led 2-1.
17: Yes.
13: Whoopsies.
18: And it ended up being an 8-3 game. So not very reflective of the entire game, but you do have to play the entire game.
13: Yep.
17: And the bullpen's been pretty good this year. Since the trade deadline, since they overhauled it, the high leverage relievers have been able to hold the lead pretty well over these last 2 months. Problem is, they just haven't been getting leads. We haven't been able to use them very much, and boy, it just all went sideways in that eighth.
15: Here's how the eighth inning went, according to Aaron Gleeman or people that were there: double, single, strikeout, single, home run.
17: And a lot of them were put in a position.
13: Like your order at Wendy's.
15: Yeah, well played.
17: They were put in a position where they had to draw the infield in, and there were a couple of hits that would have normally been an out, but because the infield was drawn in, because they're trying to protect a one-run lead, they ended up being a bloop single, or they ended up being a dribbler through the infield. So it was just one of those things where it just kind of snowballed.
19: You know, I asked the lovely and talented Johnny Bones. I said, "What the hell happened? We were like in this thing." And he goes, "Well," and he explained it like this, and I thought it was a great explanation. Go ahead, please.
17: I explained it like this. I mean, this team, even at the trade deadline, was basically a 500 team. It had been struggling to be a 500 team the whole time. The difference this year between most years, and frankly, I'm not totally sure if it was any other year they would have bought at the trade deadline, was the AL wild card was not going to be an 86-win team this year. It was going to be an 80-win team or an 81-win team or an 82-win team. So they were in it right up until the trade deadline. And then what happened after August is basically, you know, if you take a look at sort of what they're hitting, how they're hitting, they'd scored a lot of runs for how well that they've hit. And they did that in part because they'd hit real well with runners in scoring position. And they just have not done that since. And that's kind of fool's gold. Like, you can't. That's not something you can control. Right? Either you hit well with where scoring position, you don't. But that's not. It's not really a skill. I think overall this year, even right now, I think they are second in the American League in runs scored. But since August 1st, they are like 25th in the major leagues in runs scored.
19: So basically, we were about as good as we were last year, but just the wild card race was lower this year. So we were involved in it. We were still in it, not because we were better than last year. We're still in it because the bottom line was lower this year.
17: That's right.
19: Got it. Okay. Thank you. That's what I needed.
17: And the offense just dried up in the last 2 months.
19: Right. So. And by the way, this Fan 5 is brought to you by friends at Red Wing Shoes. Thank you, Red Wing Shoes. We love you, Red Wing Shoes.
15: The best.
19: The best.
15: Yeah.
12: Yeah.
19: Yeah, thanks, dude.
15: Yeah, thanks.
19: Tommy Wiseau.
15: Tommy Wiseau.
13: Close. Gopher football hosts Akron on Saturday.
19: Yep.
13: 11 a.m. As of yesterday, I haven't seen it today, but as of yesterday, the Gophers were 24.5-point favorites on DraftKings with the over-under 49.5.
15: I think that is still the line. They should destroy that team.
19: Hold the line.
13: They great song. Should.
15: Are you going, Boney?
17: Yep.
19: He's going, that's Boney.
13: When was the last sporting event in the Twin Cities that you missed?
17: I didn't make it to the Yankees game, Yankees-Twins game last night.
19: What?
13: So within the last 12 hours.
17: Yes.
13: Okay.
19: But you went to one of the games in the series.
15: Well, it was started yesterday. You knew that, though.
13: That was a test.
17: Yeah. You passed. We will go to tomorrow's game, yes.
19: See?
17: Yes.
19: I am asking him for future me. Mm. That was future me asking questions. Can I give you two sports stories, Corey?
13: Mm-hmm. Mm-hmm.
15: Yeah, Daddy.
19: I'm going to go ahead and write this down right now. It's not even, it's so easy, I'm not even going to write it down. Do you guys know what Hyrox series is? H-Y-R-O-X?
13: No.
19: Okay. It's an indoor fitness competition. Attracts about 1.5 million competitors annually. High endurance fitness race. Involves lifting weights, but also doing things like CrossFit, that kind of thing, right? But it's becoming a big deal. It's bigger than CrossFit at this moment.
13: Are you surprised, specifically Paul and I, we're not familiar with Hyrox?
19: Yeah. Well, I just figured maybe you'd heard of it.
13: No, I hadn't heard of it.
15: I thought it was maybe the knockoff Oreo cookie.
18: Hydrox.
13: Hydrox.
19: Yeah. That's a good
13: one. Massive step down.
19: Massive. Not enough goo in there. What do you call it?
13: It's going to be in your tombstone.
15: It's called cream.
13: And I don't mean your pizza.
15: I need 7th Avenue.
19: So they were in Beijing on Saturday for like the big competition of Hyrox. Again, 1.5 million competitors annually. In the elite 16 to 24 category, the lady who is the number one competitor is a lady by the name of Joanna Wietstrax. And she pooped her pants.
18: Oh, no.
13: Oh, Paul, put your hand down and let him finish the story.
19: That's why I didn't write it down, because I knew it's too easy. She could be seen with feet running down her legs as she took part in the race, where athletes alternated between completing 8 1-kilometer runs and 8 workout stations in the quickest time possible. Hyrox and Wietrix, or whatever you say, who won the race, by the way, she did win in a time of 1 hour, 1 minute, and 23 seconds, faced heavy criticism online, with many pointing out that there was poopy everywhere. And she should have been withdrawn. But they let her not only continue, she won the damn race. Which, you know.
13: It's the heart of a champion.
15: Yeah.
19: It's the butt of a champion.
14: It's the shard of a champion.
19: Thank you. That's the best. That was the much better. Well done.
15: And the most dehydrated person partaking in that was Hawk's dad.
19: Why is that? Why was he dehydrated? And please don't say my dad. Please say Dwight.
15: Dwight.
19: Thank you.
15: That's Dwight's favorite sporting event.
13: Man, those like endurance racers, again, you've done marathons. Yeah. You know this. John Bonus, you've done half marathons. Have you not?

0: institutionalized this guy.
1: This guy's really got it.
0: Yep, exactly. Yes.
2: Yep. Look at him.
1: Look at him.
0: Guys, I know you can all smell this, but this is my tournament. So either leave or let me win this.
1: Good God, sir. Your determination.
0: Yes, exactly. Yeah, exactly. It's a little, it's a small little, like, 18th century boy with a hat just going, look at him go.
2: Right.
0: I ain't leaving this table without the trophy.
1: They're going to write songs about him.
0: I don't think one person would say, man, he's got determination or drive. No. Or they'd say he's got irritable bowel syndrome.
2: That guy needs to change his diet.
0: Yeah, Jesus. What happened to that kid? Crapped his pants at the poker table and didn't even leave.
1: So people are
0: sat there for an hour.
1: Or pooped. But it's not uncommon for athletes to soil themselves. Mm. Paula Radcliffe, the former women's world championship marathon runner, had to relieve herself on the side of the road during the 2005 London Marathon because she was poopy.
0: Yep.
1: 1999, Ireland's Catharina McNiernan won the same race despite similar conditions.
0: Champion.
1: Yep. And French race walker, Johan Denise.
0: Let me guess, he crapped his pants?
2: He ate too much corn.
1: Dumped all over himself in the 2016 Rio Olympics.
2: You know what the title, the title of all this was? Dwight was at every one of these.
0: So
1: it's a conspiracy, is that what you're saying?
2: Nope.
0: So hang on. Which one of the four of you is willing to crap their pants on Friday when we're back to normal initials games? If you want to have the heart of a champion, or maybe the Vikings should crap their pants. We've never won a Super Bowl.
1: Listen.
0: Star used to tell us stories about guys
3: that's
0: that have
3: happened
0: for sure. Who was the one that Star used to say
1: Brad
0: that?
1: Johnson.
2: No,
0: that's it was an
2: Tim
0: offensive.
2: Irwin.
0: Yeah, it was an offensive lineman.
2: Boys, I think I bleep myself. Yeah,
0: but Star used to say that there were players that would say, like, basically, can you check for me? Can you tell that I crap my
1: Brad
0: pants?
1: Johnson. Brad Johnson.
0: Brad Johnson. Okay.
2: Yeah. Tim Irwin did. When they were warming up, and his Star's line was always, boys, I think I asked myself.
0: Didn't Tommy Olsen tell us a story about crapping his pants with the Gophers?
2: I'm sure.
0: We'll ask him on Thursday. I'm almost positive.
4: With the Vikings, does Paul Allen count?
2: PA? I mean, the whole team crapped themselves
0: part of a
2: on
0: champion.
2: Saturday.
1: Oh.
0: The Packers, sure.
2: No.
1: On Saturdays.
0: Oh, Saturday. Oh, they definitely did.
1: Yeah. Gentlemen.
2: Thank you. Boys.
0: Yep. Man.
1: Yep.
2: Yeah, Star checked for Brad, right?
1: Yeah,
2: wasn't that the big?
1: Yeah, because it was
0: please
1: a white
0: check
1: pants
0: my
1: game.
0: Pants.
2: Yeah.
1: It was a white pants
0: can
1: game.
0: Can you
1: it was
0: tell?
1: Pre-game.
2: Yep.
0: Jeez.
1: Yep.
2: Man, well, I mean, Star didn't have a lot to do during game day, so he was probably like, sure, I'll look.
0: Okay, so dumb question, Chris. You obviously trained for marathons.
1: Mm-hmm, yeah.
0: How many times were you in your, what's the longest run? Is it like 18 or so before you actually run? Close
1: to
0: 20, right?
1: You to do 20, yeah.
0: Okay, so let's say, did you ever do one of those 20-mile races and you're 15 miles in and you're like, oh, my God, I'm about to crap my pants. Let's call off the rest of this trial run.
1: First of all, I was not so serious that I wouldn't pull over and just take a dump somewhere.
2: Dwight's so proud.
1: I'm so glad he's finally proud.
2: He's always been proud.
5: But, he's not after this section.
1: Yeah, after this,
2: whoa.
1: But I did have, I've told this story before. It's still the top five single grossest thing I've ever seen in my life. The Minneapolis Marathon, not the Twin Cities, but there was for a short time the Minneapolis Marathon. And it was my third ever marathon. And I was it was raining like you wouldn't believe, and it was chilly outside. And about 3 miles in, I had a very sick belly, and I decided I was going to stop at a port-a-john. I was in line, which is not a great idea, waiting in line, not great to get into. And the person who came out of the port-a-john in front of me said, you're not going to want to go in there. And I opened the door and looked, and it looked like someone must have done a handstand and shot it all over.
0: Well, these are world-class athletes.
1: No. Right,
2: Dad?
1: And
0: Simone Biles.
1: And there was no toilet seat.
2: Oh.
1: So what? I was like, I guess I got to find a different, because there was not a way to hover and not get feek on yourself.
0: This is, you know, I'm not a karma person, but if karma exists, this was your punishment for doing that to Sheryl Crow.
2: Well said. Yes.
0: It was,
2: well said.
0: It was almost like the universe said, you deserve this. I know you're struggling. You're in the middle of a giant race, but best of luck. Get in there, buddy.
1: In neither case did I want to poop. Both of those, oof, it had to come out.
0: Yikes.
1: One more sports story for me, if you don't mind. And I from The Athletic, and I was like, why is there a story about a javelin thrower having his javelins damaged on a plane? Here's why. Ramesh Tharanga is the world's number one ranked javelin thrower. And he had his javelins damaged on an aeroplane, that's how it's written, while they were being transported back from the World Athletics Competition. The 23-year-old won the World Ultimate.

0: the championship in Budapest on Sunday. As he was flying back, you know, he checked his javelins, and they got all damaged. And I was like, oh, well, that doesn't seem like a top story. Somebody had to have not accidentally, like, done that on purpose.
1: Oh, my God.
0: Broke the sons of bitches in half.
1: Somebody hates javelin throwing.
0: And so, oh, I just knocked the phone off the hook. Sorry.
2: Hmm.
0: So, somebody got pissed at this guy and just went, ha!
2: Sabotage.
0: Yeah.
1: Wow.
0: And then he tweeted a picture of it. He's like, I guess my javelins are broke. And Turkish Airlines is like, sorry, dude.
2: Well, dude, there's a scientific theory, though, that if you break a javelin, it actually helps if you have a limp-wristed throwing style. Right? It actually flies further. Yeah.
1: Oh, really?
2: Yeah. Yeah, there was a documentary in the mid-80s on it that proved that it actually would go further.
0: Yeah.
1: Really?
2: Mm-hmm.
0: What was the song that played when he was... Oh, that wasn't that. It was during the drinking competition.
2: Yeah, very problematic song.
0: It really, really was.
1: Yeah.
3: A couple of these look like sawed-off murder weapons.
0: They do. But look, somebody put those over their knee. You know what I mean?
1: Somebody was pissed.
0: That's what I'm saying. That was somebody's last day at work.
1: Oh.
0: That'll do.
2: Yeah.
1: Yeah, that'll do it.
0: Man. It's a cool thing to be fun, to be good at throwing the javelin. I bet it's kind of fun. I don't know how you realize you're good at it, though.
1: Yeah.
0: You know, like, I don't know, you're like throwing something in the trash and somebody walks by and goes, hey, kid.
1: Because if you're good at throwing something, I would assume that heavy, aren't you good at like throwing a baseball or a football?
4: Or a cricket. Like, this is Indian.
1: Or a cricket?
0: Why you like a cricket? Little grasshopper?
4: Because he's Indian. So I thought that's a more of a thing.
0: Yeah.
2: Right.
4: He's from India.
0: But do they? Yeah. Is that overhand or underhand cricket throwing? I guess I don't know. Is it overhand?
1: I've never seen it.
4: It's overhand.
0: Is it? No? Okay. Yeah. For some reason,
4: it's straight. But you got to keep the elbow straight.
0: Yeah. Oh, yeah. Okay.
1: Have you been to a cricket match, Boney?
4: Oh, yeah.
1: Yeah, it sounds
4: at the MCG.
1: Yeah.
2: This week.
1: Yeah.
4: The same place they played at Melbourne, the same place where they played the football game.
1: Oh, yeah.
2: But the other thing about throwing a javelin is most of us get exposed to those track and field events like in middle school. And the first time you try the high jump, you're like, well, I wasn't even close. Yeah. I'm never trying that again.
0: Not even trying it.
2: Right, which means same. I assume if you throw a javelin relatively young, you're like, well, I have no skill in that.
1: The courage
2: when do you
1: to
2: ever
1: quit.
2: Go back to it?
1: You don't. No.
0: Man,
2: do high schools even do javelin? That's just college, correct?
0: I believe so. I'm sure there may be some highfalutin high schools that do, but I've never known one.
2: Private schools, maybe?
0: Yeah, probably something like that.
2: Do public schools in Minnesota throw javelin?
1: I doubt it.
2: I can't think of anyone that does, but maybe
3: they used to. But.
1: Hawk, we know. Yeah, and then you got punched by that dad.
0: Mine was more like a lawn jart.
1: Oh,
0: you guys remember lawn jarts?
3: Oh yeah,
0: yeah.
1: Yeah.
2: Once a year, there's some story where somebody gets one in the neck.
1: Yeah, didn't you singe your lawn dart a few times?
0: Just one time. Yeah,
4: you know, some blue.
0: Yeah, it was. That's right. Corey, you brought up a core memory for me there, man. I remember trying to do the high jump for the first time and not understanding how you bend your body backwards like that.
2: Sure, the Fosbury flop.
0: Yeah, the Fosbury flop.
2: Yeah, it's hard.
0: I could never do it.
2: The first couple of times you try it, it's so abnormal because when do you throw? You know, we talk about how Kyler was sliding sideways, right? And it's like such an abnormal way to slide.
0: Yeah. Right.
2: The first time you try to go forward but jump backwards and turn your body, you're like, how do people do this? And you hit the bar and you look like an idiot in front of all your 12-year-old friends and a couple of girls you have crushes on. You're like, well, that was the last high jump attempt of my entire life.
1: Yep.
2: Let's go into a basement.
0: Yep.
2: I'm going to go play Madden. See you guys later.
1: Better at Madden. Bye.
3: Imagine learning a pole vault. You've ever seen someone who's really good at it? And the way they are like upside down and backwards when that pole is bent.
2: Speaking of that, every single day, AI gets better at doing fake videos. Did you guys see? No, not that bit. No. Not from yesterday. There's a new thing where it's like a video will get posted and then the internet's reaction is, dear God, I hope my aunts and uncles don't see this because they're gonna be convinced it's real.
1: Yeah.
2: There was a video that went viral over the weekend. At least I saw it over the weekend. It was going semi-viral of like a 90-year-old woman pole vaulting.
0: What?
2: And the caption was, you know, proof to never give up on your dreams and show that anything's possible in the human spirit. It was the most obvious AI. She ran way too fast. She jumped way too strong. Like, this isn't possible. And everybody was like, the human spirit. I'm like, the opposite. This is artificial intelligence.
4: Right. Yes.
2: But people were sending it to people saying, like, never give up on your dreams and keep going. It's like, no, just crap your pants and go home.
1: Old people don't belong on the internet.
5: My gosh.
0: Come on, man. Well, I mean, there's porn on there.
2: Seriously, Google it quickly. Just Google 90-year-old pole vaulter. You'll laugh your ass off. It's the fakest video of all time.
0: We got some break. We got a guest.
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12: 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Well, Minnesota Vikings coach Kevin O'Connell taking things day by day with injured quarterback Kyler Murray. Says Murray is taking part in, well, some of the meetings.
15: The quarterback position is a little different. They wear red jerseys anyway, so it's, you know, clearing physical hurdles of that is not as important as, you know, making sure he was in meetings. He's not having the type of symptoms where he's not able to be in meetings or things like that. He's able to watch the tape, and we'll just take it a day at a time and see how he's doing and make the determination when that time comes.
12: Vikings at the Bears coming up Sunday for a 12 noon kickoff. A thriller last night at Newman Outdoor Field. Red Hawks get a grand slam home run from Dylan Thomas in the bottom of the sixth to take a one-run lead. Monarchs, though, come back, tie it, and get a home run from Luke and Baker, add on, and win it 6-4. Game two of that series coming up tonight.
16: Unofficial, but I've gotten it a few times before, for sure.
17: Yeah, Sauce thinks you look a little bit like the Buzz Lightyear from the standalone Buzz Lightyear movie as well. It's got to be the jawline. Must be rough getting compared to people with unbelievable jawlines.
16: I appreciate that, Sauce. Happy birthday, by the way.
18: Thank you, man. Appreciate that.
17: Aww.
18: Hey, Brian, on Sunday, you mentioned after the game when Kyler got hit that it was like a bang-bang situation. And if you had it over again, you probably would have reacted. What was that situation like to see that unfold?
16: It was, you know, he kind of pulled, and then I was kind of running after the play. And then I think the first guy who kind of made contact blocked the violent hit from my vision. And then I saw the reaction of everybody else who were there. And I kind of made a comment after the game, and you always want to protect your guys. You know, if I had seen that, I, you know, probably would have reacted in a worse way. And that's just kind of part of the deal of playing a line and protecting your guys.
18: By the way, happy birthday to you as well.
16: Oh, thank you.
17: No kidding.
19: You got same day.
20: Is it your birthday, today?
19: Birthday? Today's his birthday?
17: Yeah. Wow. No kidding. So it's Brian O'Neill's birthday. It's Paul Lambert's birthday. Isn't it one of either William or Harry's birthday as well? Which one?
18: The younger one.
19: I think that's Harry.
17: Yeah. It's got to be Prince Harry.
18: Mm. Yeah.
17: Man, look at, so we had the Holy Trinity yesterday and three big names today. Yeah. Unbelievable.
19: Incredible. Mm. Wow.
17: Well. All right. So, Brian, you have Kyler Murray for 11 plays on Sunday, and then Carson Wentz gets the call because Kyler goes out with a concussion. I assume from your perspective as a right tackle, your game plan probably changes because Kyler's very, very, very mobile. But what happens in the huddle that first snap? Like, what does Carson say to get the team all on the same page?
16: Just here we go. You know, we have a lot of trust in both Kyler and Carson, and Carson's been put in some spots throughout his career, right? He's had so much experience, and he's had so much experience with us, you know, last year coming in at different times, and we know his cadence, we know him. The thing we know about Carson is he is on top of everything that he needs to be on top of. So there really isn't time to be, you know, well, in the moment, there's not really time for a big hype-up speech, big, this is how we're going to do things. You kind of just roll, and that's kind of how it goes in the middle of a game, and kudos to him. He was ready, and he knew the game plan inside and out, and he let us still win.
19: Fred Mars.
20: Hey, I had a cough right as I was.
19: Oh, no, she's choking to death over there.
17: She's coughing out.
19: Oh, no.
20: Brian, your answer was so great. Just choked me right up. As you look back at the first half versus second half and how crazy different they were and how much momentum you guys got going in the second half, especially on the offensive line, What kinds of things did you feel like were so different for your group in the second half on Sunday?
16: That's a good question. I think we were playing faster.
20: Thank you.
16: I think there was some just, we started off a little slow, trying to feel some things out, see how they were going to play. They brought some different pressures. And kind of at halftime, we just said, you know what, screw it. Let's just play fast and, you know, going. And eventually some of these runs will hit. We'll clean up some protection things. And it obviously helps when our defense puts us in a pretty favorable position two times in the red zone where you don't have to go too far to score a touchdown. So, I mean, it was better than offense for sure, but defense really helped us out, putting us in some really good spots. I mean, they were unbelievable in the second half.
0: Brian O'Neill is our guest. He will be weekly every Tuesday on the Power Trip Morning Show. Again, thanks to our friends at Mesh, Besher, and Spence. It's been a hell of a thing for you. I mean, on January 3rd, you go on injured reserve last year for a partially torn Achilles tendon. I want to ask you first, before I move on from that, I've never spoken to anybody who had that injury. What does that feel like? Is there any way you can explain that to me? Because I've been told it doesn't actually hurt. It just doesn't feel right. Is that true?
16: So the Achilles was in at the end of the 22 or 23 season.
0: Oh.
16: But the way I was told is that it's the same exact surgery to fix a full rupture. So the way that happened was my tendon stayed intact to the bone, but the bone ripped off the bone.
0: Oh,
16: so it was still the same mechanism as a full Achilles tear, but since they weren't attaching tendon back to bone, they were attaching bone back to bone. It was considered partial, I think.
0: That's
16: how I understand it.
0: Got it. So again, my question was wrong there, but even that said, is it a thing though where that's extremely painful, or it doesn't operate anymore, if you know what I mean?
16: Oh, it definitely didn't operate. It wasn't that painful. I think a lot of times when those things happen, you're in so much shock and there's so much adrenaline that it's kind of weird. The things that are super painful, you usually know you're kind of fine. And then the things that aren't that painful and just aren't working, you're like, oh, this could be bad.
0: Wow. Fast forward to, though, July 28, 2026, you signed the new four-year deal with the Minnesota Vikings. That was a big relief for Vikings fans. I'm going to guess for you, you're glad to get that out of the way heading into the season.
16: Yeah, absolutely. And, you know, credit to Nolan Teasley and Rob Brzezinski. Like, he hadn't seen me play in person. We had met over the summer, obviously, and had some discussions, but for them to have the belief in me, like, I've always been somebody who wants to prove the people right who believe in me, and not, you know, I try to frame it positively and they believe in me. So I'm going to do everything in my power every day to prove those guys right. And, you know, try to get over the hump one of these years and make a run at this thing.
21: John Bonus with the question, when you sign a deal like that, you're signing up for a leadership position. And that can play mind games with people. You know, suddenly I've got to do more. I've got to live up to the contract, something like that. I guess my question is, you know, is that a tough thing to be able to sort of handle mentally in sort of a subtle way?
16: I don't think so, because I hold myself to a very high standard, and I know the team expects me to play a certain way, regardless of whatever contract situation is in place. Like, that's just kind of how I view the game, is like, you go out there to be the best and help the team as much as you can. And when you do that, you're happy. And when you don't do that, you're upset. So I try to keep the main thing the main thing. And the main thing is helping the team win. And regardless of outside circumstances, like, that doesn't really go into my mind during a week of like, hey, they put me in this position, I got to do great. Like, I felt like I had to do great, and all the pressure, there was so much pressure when I was a rookie and when I was in the second year too, you know? Like, there's just one way to play the game, and that's to go win and try to be the best you can.
18: Brian, when you guys start with back-to-back division opponents, and you have the Bears on Sunday, how much, if at all, does your prep change when you play a team that you've seen multiple times as opposed to a non-divisional opponent, or does it change at all?
16: Yeah, that's a good question. I think a lot of it depends on the coordinators, right? So for the Packers, it was Jonathan Gannon's first game as their defensive coordinator. So we were watching a lot of personnel from Green Bay, but a lot of scheme and structures and different blitz looks from Arizona. So it's a little harder to envision. And where Chicago has Dennis Allen, and he's been their coordinator before. So we've seen them in the past, the looks that they're going to be. So that might be a little bit different. But in terms of division games compared to non-division games, it's you treat them pretty much the same in terms of your preparation throughout the week. Obviously, there's a lot more film of you playing against them, if that makes sense. But really, the tricky ones are new coordinators, where it's either the first game of the season or there's not a lot of film on tape of them playing with that coordinator.
20: Division games for the Vikings don't get any bigger than the Packers that we just saw on Sunday. With that being our biggest rivalry, the opening game of the season, a jam-packed U.S. Bank Stadium, there's no way you can anticipate your starting quarterback going out in the first quarter like that, Brian. How do you mentally shift so quickly and seamlessly and kind of control the environment, your emotions, your mind going, holy crap, with everything that's going on around you, including a quarterback change in the first quarter? How do you sort of stay calm and think through that? And okay, here's my adjustment now in like a very calm manner. How challenging is that?
16: Yeah, I think one of the things our offensive line coach has said the entire offseason, and we were kind of laughing, repeating it on the sideline this weekend, was we're going to expect to see adversity and we're going to expect to handle it well. Like, we've heard that 200 times since the start of OTAs from our offensive line coach. And then when it did happen, we were like, well, here we go. We expect to handle it well, you know, like, we weren't fazed by it. And then the other thing, it was, we want to win the fourth quarter of every game and the second half of every game. That's something that's been emphasized in our room a lot over the past 4 months. And honestly, like, there was days in training camp where half the reps were Kyler and half the reps were JJ. And there was switching of quarterback halfway through practice or going back and forth. So we were somewhat used to it, if that makes sense.
19: Yeah.
16: And when adversity strikes, like, we were all like, all right, let's handle it well. Let's keep going. And let's make one of these runs pop and try to score some points.
19: Again, Brian O'Neill is our guest. The new quarterback talking about coming in, Kyler Murray, you know, he's not somebody that's verbose to the media or maybe even at all. So is there something you could tell us maybe that, because I'm not sure how well you knew him before he became a member of the Purple, is there something about him that you were surprised by, something you learned about him as you got to know him that you were like, wow, I wouldn't have expected that out of Kyler Murray?
16: I wouldn't say surprised because, like, I never want to try to peg a teammate right away, like, put him into a certain box of, hey, this is how he's going to be like based on what I've heard. I try to just, you know, base my judgment on how he is with us, and he's been great. I mean, I think, like, one of the things is probably his sense of humor, like in the huddle or at practice, if somebody says something that's kind of funny or could be considered funny or could be considered inappropriate, like, he'll just, like, look at me with this, like, kind of sideways look and a smile. And like, there's some stuff that if you're not witty, like, you wouldn't catch in the moment, and he catches all of it and he's pretty aware of it. So we've had some, like, he's a pretty funny guy.
17: Couple final things for Brian O'Neill. Thanks for your time as always, Brian. We'll again talk to you essentially every Tuesday the entire season, which is super cool. For years and years and years, we had C.J. Ham as the unofficial sixth member of our offensive line. Now we have rookie Max Bredesen. What do you like about Max so far, and how did he play on Sunday?
16: I like everything out of Max Bredesen. That guy is a football player. Every couple years there's a rookie who comes in that definitely doesn't feel like a rookie in terms of how they carry themselves, how they learn everything quickly, just how they go about their business and their ability to perform at a high level. And he is certainly one of them. He's the best. Like, he he is a sixth offensive lineman, and so is Josh Oliver. I mean, those two together, they were smashing heads on Sunday, and I'm really excited for Max. And then he steps up in pass protection, too, that we saw CJ do in some of his later years, is kind of play almost halfback on third down and make some good protection pickups, and Max can do that. And you can't do that unless you have a full understanding of the offense, and Max already does.
19: Well, happy birthday, man. Thank you for your time. We look forward to talking to you all season long, and congratulations on the win on Sunday. Go get another one next Sunday.
16: Thanks, guys. Appreciate it.
17: All right. Thanks, Brian. Brian.
20: Happy birthday.
19: Bye-bye.
17: It's Brian's birthday.
19: His birthday, just your like birthday, you man.
17: Yeah, man. Why don't you tell us you shared a birthday with
19: did
17: Brian
19: you know?
17: O'Neill?
19: Honestly,
18: I thought it was maybe there, was gone yesterday. Yeah. But yeah,
17: Marnie texted Brian yesterday.
18: Yeah.
20: I also just googled Brian O'Neill nickname, see if he had one. Mm-hmm. The first one is Meats. His high school basketball teammates called him Meats because he had a large head and needed a specially made oversized football helmet.
17: So he's Meats in your sauce, and you combine the two birthdays, and it's Meats sauce.
19: He is 6'7", 310 pounds.
17: Hang on, I'm not even close to
19: go
17: the
19: ahead.
17: Button. What were you saying? Sauce talked over that.
19: He is 6'7", 310 pounds.
18: That's a huge bitch.
19: And can I tell you guys something here, by the way? ChatGPT, it's sports are its weakness.
17: Nope, it
19: man.
17: Never knows. It can't you can't trust it.
19: I knew when I was saying that.
17: Can't trust it.
19: It couldn't have been last year that he went on it, but and I trust it. I can't do it. It was 2023 when he had that surgery.
17: Yep. There's nothing better than when you see a mistake in ChatGPT, you type in, well, you have this wrong because of this, this, and this. And you're like, you're absolutely right. I was wrong about that. And then they will basically repeat the same mistake. Right. But, you still have it wrong.
19: No, you're wrong.
17: They're locked in.
19: You made me look like a fool.
17: And they think they're going to wipe out humans in the next 10 years. We'll see about that, robot overlords.
19: Man, you know, the thing about Brian, he looks like a senior in high school, only 6'7", 310 pounds. Yep. You know what I mean?
17: What a beast.
19: Good dude, man.
17: Yep,
19: 30 years
17: dude.
19: Old today.
17: Happy birthday, man.
18: He was What's-His-Face's high school's teammate.
19: 31 today.
17: Who's that? Dante DiVincenzo.
18: Who plays for...
17: Chris, you can do this.
19: Who are you talking to?
17: You.
19: Me? He plays for Timberwolves?
17: Nailed it. Yeah. I mean, not this year.
20: Confidence.
17: Not this year.
18: He tore his Achilles last year.
17: He did.
18: Yes,
17: that's correct. Which is why he's going to be out all year.
19: Oh, no. Really?
17: Yep.
20: Well, we think.
1: He'll be back.
17: Right.
20: Yeah.
17: All right, let's do headlines brought to you by our friends at Treasure Island Resort and Casino, TICasino.com. Thank you, T.I. Thanks, T.I.
19: Man, we'll see you soon, T.I.
17: Can't wait.
19: I don't know if I can get on the ticket line or not, but I'm wondering.
17: Right. All right, the Emmys were last night, and essentially we can go through a couple of these, but essentially it goes The Pitt dominated drama, Widow's Bay dominated comedy. Huh. Best drama series went to The Pitt. Best comedy series, even though the humor is very subtle, Widow's Bay. It is clever and it is funny, but it's not a comedy. But anyway,
19: weird.
17: The Pitt won drama, Widow's Bay comedy. DTF St. Louis won best limited or anthology series.
19: Huh? I mean, don't know that.
17: That's the one with Bateman and David Harbour.
19: Oh, yeah, that's right.
17: It was good, not great. Steve Conrad, who did Patriot, which is one of the best shows of all time, did this, and it was a step down. Task was 1,000 times better than DTF St. Louis, but whatever.
19: Man, I'm confused. Which one was the one where Bateman was a drug dealer?
17: Black Rabbit.
19: Oh, God.
17: Ozark, too, but Ozark. Also, you're thinking of Black Rabbit.
19: Black Rabbit's what I'm thinking.
17: Best actor in a drama series went to Noah Wiley from The Pitt.
19: It's so good, guys. I wish you would try it. It's so good.
17: I'm going to watch it at some point. It's on my list. Best actress in a drama series, home run, Rae Seahorn from Pluribus. She was the whole show.
19: Blonde-haired lady, right?
17: She's fantastic.
20: Yeah, Kim Wexler from Better Call Saul.
17: Yep. Mm-hmm. Best actor in a comedy series, Matt Reese for Widow's Bay. We'll come back to him in a second because he was historic last night. Best actress in a comedy series, Jean Smart, Hacks. She wins every year.
19: She's so good.
18: Yeah.
17: Here's where it's historic. Deborah. Matt Reese also won Best Actor in a Limited or Anthology Series for The Beast in Me. So he's the first one to ever win two lead acting awards in the same year.
18: Yeah, and the first Marvel movie to win an Emmy.
19: I thought that was Kelly Lambert's biography.
17: I don't see how many other shows. Like Hacks also makes that joke work. DTF St. Louis, kind of. Yeah, if you guys ever traveled to St. Louis.
19: Park.
17: Yep. So best supporting actor in a drama series went to Tom Pelfrey from Task. He was great.
18: A plus.
17: God, that show was good.
19: So Tom?
17: Yeah. No. And then best supporting actor in a comedy series, Stephen Root, Widow's Bay. He was awesome. Best supporting actress in a comedy series, Kate O'Flynn, Widow's Bay. She, episode four, she just steals the entire series.
19: All right, I'm watching it.
17: God dang it,
19: I'm doing it now.
17: It's my favorite show of the year, and I don't even think it's close. Pluribus would be, I guess, the closest, but Widow's Bay is just a home run. They just crushed. So, yeah, Matt Rhys just has everything. He has Kerry Russell. He has a million Emmys. Yeah.
18: He's great. Yeah.
19: He needs to watch his back for you.
17: Well, but also, if you are like brand new to Matt Rhys, and maybe you've seen Widow's Bay, or maybe you've seen The Beast in Me, you're like, dude, this guy can act. Neither, and I haven't seen Beast in Me, neither compares to how good he was in The Americans.
19: Right, yeah.
17: That's why he won Best Actor Drama for The Americans.
18: It's so good.
17: It's, you know, that's his masterpiece, but still, he's been awesome ever since.
19: Hey, Saucy?
18: Yes, Daddy.
19: And Marnie Gilarney? But specifically Saucy? Did you see that Lululemon's got a Vikings collection now?
18: I did not.
19: Yeah, I just got the email. Look at you and your Lulu.
18: Yeah, I can't wait. I'll have to get some.
19: You love Lulu.
18: I do, yeah, I do.
17: Didn't they just say, you know, when Bezos got divorced, that his wife got like half, right? And it was a ton, right? She's like immediately one of the, 10 or 20 richest people on the planet, something like that.
19: Lucky.
17: I believe Lululemon founder guy is going through the same thing, and his wife is now a multi-billionaire. Wow. Which, again, I'm not saying she doesn't deserve it. I'm just saying I believe the Lululemon guy is going through a very, very, very expensive divorce.
19: Come on, Rose.
18: Yeah.
20: Got to get that prenup.
18: He is $6
19: billion,
18: I guess.
19: This is me.
17: Now it's $3
18: Yeah.
17: Yeah. Order up. She'll take a couple of pairs of Lulus and $3 billion, please. Thank you, and you're welcome.
18: Put it on my ex-husband's tab.
17: You know what she can buy, Chris, is Dolly Parton's cottage in California. It's going on sale for $1.995 million. You could live in Dolly Parton's cottage.
19: Does it come with the bedding?
17: It is. Oh, boy. It is a 2,500-square-foot property that includes a main house plus two separate apartments. You could have a whole party over there.
19: Man.
17: Total of 7 bedrooms, 5 bathrooms. One of the coolest parts of the cottage, apparently, is a stained-glass window that says Dolly's name along with her signature butterfly. So it's clearly still hers. If you got $2 million lying around.
19: I don't.
21: Where in California?
17: Is that? Solvang. S-O-L-V-A-N-G. Solvang, California.
19: Wow, never heard of that. Interesting.
17: Sydney Sweeney lost over 200,000 followers on Instagram because of this backlash, if it's real.
20: Yeah, what is this about? I saw the backlash, but I didn't see the origin.
17: She did an ad for a sports betting site called Novig, N-O-V-I-G, but basically she's naked and the only thing that's blocking the view of everything is sports equipment. And she...
19: Mostly balls.
17: It was true. It's mostly balls.
18: Yeah.
20: It always is.
17: But, there's a lot of female athletes that are being like, thanks a lot. You can do whatever you want, but now that you're bringing it into sports, you're not helping us. So whatever. So there's people that are not happy with her. So there's a lot of people that are unfollowing her. So apparently since the ads have come out, she's lost 200,000 followers.
19: I followed her 4 more times.
17: I was going to say, my guess is most of those 200,000 are females. She's probably gained 7.9 billion male followers, but,
19: She is, sticking to her guns.
17: And she's polarizing. She is definitely sticking to her guns. But, look, whether you like it or not, isn't the point of an ad to get attention, and it is the talk of the town. So that company is definitely thrilled that this is the conversation.
18: You are correct.
17: Everybody's bringing it up every 5 seconds on social media, arguing about it. So congrats to them. They got attention.
18: Well said.
17: Marnie.
19: Marnie, we're going to do some spots for the power trip. We'd like to talk to you after the show.
17: Let's just say, what side of the camera do you want to be on? Because Chris is up for either. Marty, we'll see you on Friday. We're back to normal initials.
19: Yay!
17: The normal four. Normal four on Friday.
20: I'm back.
17: Wow. You're back on Friday.
20: Finished.
17: See you on Friday.
20: Bye.
17: Johnny Bones, see you when?
21: 3 weeks.
17: Three weeks. Not next Tuesday. 3 weeks, because you're off to San Francisco and so on and so forth. So
19: enjoy
17: we'll see you in three. We'll see you in October.
21: That is
17: the wild season will be up and running by the time you're back.
21: You are correct.
17: And the twin season will be over.
21: Yes.
17: Thanks, John Bonus. Thanks, Marty Gellner. 9 to noon is next.
1: Everybody have a wonderful day.
19: You too, my Abadab. I love you, baby girl. Have a great day, everybody.
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3: 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Kenneth Walker III, formerly with the Seahawks and now playing in Kansas City, was incredible last night with 23 carries, 173 yards, and a touchdown. Whether he was bouncing runs to the outside or lowering his shoulder for punishing yards after contact, Walker provided an absolute game-breaking performance for Kansas City. I'm Drake Toll.
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31: 740 The Fan regional weather from Chief Meteorologist Too Tall Tom Szymanski. Partly sunny, windy today. High near 67. West northwest winds 18 to 38 and gusty. For tonight, clear and cool. Low of 42 tonight. Tomorrow, partly sunny, becoming breezy. Slight chance for showers tomorrow. Tomorrow's high of 68. For Thursday, partly sunny, high of 72. And heading into the weekend, Friday, mostly cloudy, breezy, chance for showers. Friday's high of 70. That's your 740 The Fan regional weather.
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0: Good morning, ladies and gentlemen, and welcome to the Minnesota Vikings practice facility known as Twin Cities Orthopedics Performance Center. It is a Tuesday for the 9 to noon show at the Vikings practice facility with Kevin O'Connell joining the fray, joining the mix at about 11 a.m. But right out of the gate, we welcome Courtney Cronin of ESPN and ESPN.com into the equation. Courtney, who used to cover the Vikings, covers the Chicago Bears in second and on fashion for the mothership, and here she is. Courtney, happy Tuesday. How are you?
1: I'm great, Paul. How are you doing?
0: Right on. Thanks. Thanks for the time, too. What before we get some Bears intel and opinions, what's it like doing SportsCenter? And how does one prepare for that?
1: It's the best. It's a childhood dream come true. I'm sure there's people listening right now who always wanted to, you know, be a part of the mothership. And that was the show I always wanted to be on as a kid. I mean, that's what we grew up watching in the morning. Charlie Steiner, Linda Cohn, like all of the legendary names. And then to get to be a part of the mix, even in limited fashion, like every time I walk out onto that set, it's few things I think anymore that like truly are like, wow, starstruck goosebump moments. But like you hear the SportsCenter drums before the "This is SportsCenter" big voice guy comes in. It's like, wow, that's pretty freaking cool. So I've enjoyed it. The last show I did was with Jay Harris, who's the ultimate teammate, partner, the person you'd want to do a show with, because he's so level-headed. He's, you know, jumps in your highlights. You jump in his house. You have fun. It's fun. Like, this is supposed to be a fun profession because sports fans want to be hyped up about their teams. They also want to be told what went wrong with your team. So the last show I did was September 6th, so it would have been coming off the Michigan, Western Michigan, crazy one-second-on-the-clock controversy. So preparing for that show was... It was a lot of college football. It was learning about the biggest story and what the Big Ten statement was, the MAC statement was, and then trying to fit in some fun with some highlights from week one of college football, which, I mean, it's our bread and butter. We love doing highlights, and to get to do football highlights for the first time, because I started doing SportsCenter back in March, this is my first one. True football was awesome.
0: The joy in your voice is fantastic, and you know, you're an elite writer, and from a preparation standpoint, like, you know what's coming in the segment blocks, and obviously you're writing things out, but like, how frequently do you use a teleprompter?
1: Not on SportsCenter. Like, unless it's an interview that you've got, you know, somebody set up for, and you've got your, you know, I throw in bullet point questions into the prompter just to make sure I hit everything. But highlights, you know how it is. You get a shot sheet and you get creative liberties to do whatever you want with it. So I always try to go through our research notes to figure out, is there some like staggering stat? You know, I want to know, is this the first time that this team has beaten an FBS opponent in 30 years or whatever? Like, you don't want minutia. You want like the stat that's going to get people talking about that specific game. And other than that, you know, it's a show that moves very quickly. There's not a lot of time for any dilly-dallying or, you know, extending on points. Like, you've got to go from one thing to the next. So you're going from football to baseball to WNBA. I'm trying to think, like, a recent show, it just felt like we were going, like, across the board. We had something new every single segment. And that's awesome because I know one of the biggest complaints about people who say they don't watch ESPN anymore or don't love SportsCenter is because, well, where are the highlights? Well, they're right there. You're getting them. And I think that's the best part, that has not changed since the show started, as, you know, 1979 when the company started. There's been so many shows have gone in and out. There's a debate format. People don't love that from time to time. There's the NFLization of ESPN, where it's such a heavy brand, where everything's geared towards ESPN having its first Super Bowl this year, and that's awesome. But SportsCenter stays the same. If you're a fan of the Tampa Bay Rays and your team just clinched its spot in the postseason this weekend, they're talking about it, and they're, you know, diving into the highlights to give you exactly what you want to show how big the moment was. And I think that's ultimately what sports fans want. They want to see their team treated with respect and given the national spotlight for however long it is.
0: That's beautiful. Now you're Courtney Cronin at Courtney R. Cronin via X. Please follow if you're so inclined. The bread and butter still, I would imagine, is writing. And I loved your lead to the gamer from Charlotte. I had forgotten Ben Johnson, coach of the Bears, aspired to have the highest scoring team in the history of the NFL. And then they come out and start with a 59. So having not watched the game back yet, did they just get what they wanted? Did they get what they want when they wanted it?
1: There's parts of that, but I also think they forced their will. Like, we don't see Caleb Williams run in for touchdowns that often. And it was a little like, you know, PTSD in a way when I saw the stat of he's the first quarterback to have a multi-rushing touchdown game since Justin Fields back in 2022. And, you know, Fields did that a lot, and that was what he was as a quarterback. That was kind of the extent of where you'd get those explosive plays from him. Caleb does it in the pass game, but he also does it on the ground, as we have not seen throughout the first 2 years of his career. Like, I think I had this conversation with Cole Kmet, the Bears tight end, because I tend to think of Caleb Williams as a pocket passer. Like, that's the respect you give somebody who can win from the pocket. Of course, he breaks out of the pocket and can run backwards and throw a pass that gets them to overtime like he did against the Rams. Like, and he makes the Madden cover because of the explosive plays that he makes off schedule. But this is somebody who is a pure passer. But to see him tap into his legs, that's not something that's usually part of the game plan. Even Ben Johnson said it yesterday that, you know, those are like the spontaneous moments where he can scramble and pick up a good chunk of yardage. And I remember thinking, because I was on sideline for this game this past weekend, the 29-yarder where he starts out to his right and runs diagonally across the field for a touchdown, I didn't know he had the speed like that. I knew he was fast, you know, for a quarterback, but he lost 10 to 15 pounds in the offseason. He does speed training. That was a different level of speed and really acceleration to get past the DB as he's crossing the plane than I had seen from him in the past. So to watch how Ben Johnson really put the trust in the quarterback, but the quarterback putting, you know, everything he's learned from this offseason. Number one thing was accuracy and ball placement. Okay, we'll take the check down from time to time. Like, he had a conversation with Drew Brees the night before the game, or a couple days before the game in a production meeting, about the difference between a 60% completion percentage and 70%. And he said it's about three completions. I feel like we were watching Caleb taking the real-time teaching and applying it in games. And that, in a way, obviously you're going against a defense still trying to figure out what it's doing, expensive defense. They thought they would be better than they were on Sunday. But you have a quarterback who forced his hand. And I think that's exactly what the Bears want to do if they're trying to aspire to be the highest scoring offense in the NFL. But more than just like that label, it's a mentality. It's we want to go up and we want to not necessarily run up the score, but they want to score a lot because they're going to have to with the state of the Bears defense right now.
0: They ran for 269 and 6. I mean, honestly, in the NFL, who runs for 269 and 6? I mean, that had to be amazing to watch.
1: Yeah, 291 total. If you factor in what Caleb did too, the 65 yards on the ground, it's to run for nearly 300 yards in the opener. You would think, okay, this is their identity. We've known though that the run game is the identity of the Chicago Bears. I find it, you know, really one of the most fascinating things I found out this offseason is that Ben Johnson, he's the head coach of this team. He calls the plays, but he's still installing the run game every week. That doesn't happen often with head coaches. And you can tell how much that part of the game means to him and how everybody else on offense has to buy in to the run game's going to work because all of us are doing our part. It's not just the tight ends and the offensive line blocking. Like, watch some of the big runs that they, you know, sprung guys free on, whether it was Kyle Menunga's 61-yarder. Like, you've got Jahdae Walker, you've got Khalif Raymond, Cole Kmet, all blocking. So he's able to spring free at the end. And they have this philosophy here, no block, no rock, meaning if you don't take it seriously in the run game, there's no, there's no loafing out there that's allowed because you won't get the ball then. Like, if you want to get yours, you have to be as much a part of the run game as anything else. And that's how you get a number like that week one, which might not look like that every single week. They're a lot better run defenses than Carolina. They were 20th last year. They certainly are not looking like they've fixed anything there yet. But that's the identity of this team before anything else.
0: Yeah, and yet you mentioned, you know, they're doing certain things offensively, you know, kind of as the defense works its way through some problems and some injuries. So who's Jalen Coker for the Panthers? Who's Jalen Coker, and how did he get loose for 8 catches, 138, and a couple of TDs on Dennis Allen's defense?
1: I was expecting that stat line to be Teteroa McMillan's, if I'm being completely honest. But right. They've got the secondary's a mess, and it feels like it's being held together with paper clips right now. So you'll remember back in 2021, Xavier Woods, remember he was under Zim for 1 year. They brought him in after, I forgot who he replaced at safety. Maybe it was George Iloka. I know I'm like naming names from like yesteryear, but he was, I remember him. I was like, oh, that guy's still in the league. And he was with Tennessee the last couple years. They sign him after Kobe Bryant goes down in the offseason. Kobe was their marquee free agent. They spent $40 million on this guy, and 4 days into training camp, he suffers a knee injury that's probably going to keep him out the whole season. Jeez. So there's that, and then there's Kyler Gordon and this mysterious calf injury that he can't seem to recover from, and another hole created at nickel. And so Sunday morning, they're expecting to work out Xavier Woods and see if he can play at safety that day because he had a groin injury that popped up in Thursday's practice. Well, he can't, and Cam Lewis, who was playing safety for a while until they brought in Woods, was not sure where he was going to be at all up until the time that inactives were announced. So he ends up starting at safety. I think Dennis Allen was probably going to split reps with him and Malik Muhammad, the rookie, at nickel. Mm-hmm. But, you know, I'm saying all of this, and I feel like I'm, like, typing out a web right now that I have to, you know, tack onto a wall to keep everything straight because there's just been so many moving parts. So I anticipate that that's probably going to be the case for a couple weeks until they figure out how to mesh as a secondary. This was a unit that was supposed to be the strength of the team. It's why they didn't go out and sign a big-name pass rusher this offseason. Ryan Poles said it. I believe it was the night that Dylan Thienemann was drafted, that they believe their safeties and corners can be some of the best in the league, and they're going to rely on that part, the secondary, as the strength of the defense. And then it should allow quarterbacks to potentially hold on to the ball a little bit longer. What does that say about your pass rush? Well, now they're in a situation where they're not even sure that the secondary is the strength of the team. So I think it's going to be a matter of a couple weeks, probably the first month of the season, before they figure that part out. And what a great test to welcome in week two. You've got Justin Jefferson, in my opinion, always been the best receiver in the NFL since he got here. Like, it's not going to be an easy feat when you still don't know how that personnel is going to perform on a week-to-week basis.
0: How did that Oregon first-round rookie Dylan Thienemann play in his regular season debut, and how has his offseason gone?
1: I think he had a solid game. I mean, he's had a lot thrown at him in some pretty tough circumstances, not having the person you expected to play next to you help, you know, ease you in.

0: They let Jaquan Brisker and Kevin Byard walk in free agency. And you got to have some patience with a rookie, knowing that, I mean, you've got two right now starting in your secondary. Those are going to be the matchups that veteran quarterbacks try to capitalize on. But I think he held his own for the most part.
1: What about former Viking Garrett Bradbury? How's he fitting in at center?
0: You know, I was a little concerned about this one just because Drew Dahlman and Caleb Williams had such a strong connection that first year together, and then all of a sudden the surprise retirement and the Bears go into scramble mode to try to figure out, well, what are we going to do? Like, we finally have offensive line continuity. Now it's all blown up. I think Bradbury coming in here has been a stabilizing force. And I remember talking with Garrett, like, right after he got here, just about, you know, all that, you know, I covered him as a rookie when he was drafted in 2019, and, you know, all that he's gone through from Minnesota to the Patriots to being with the Bears. And there really hasn't been much of a, I guess, like, I would say learning curve, but, like, I mean, just it seems like from the jump, because if there was any issue, they have a second-round center that they just drafted in Logan Jones who would be ready to go. Like, you don't draft a second-round center and not expect him to play as a rookie. So whatever Bradbury's doing right now, he's doing enough to kind of fend that off for as long as possible. But the interesting thing about how they landed on Garrett Bradbury is that in the, you know, Bears find out, like, I had heard some rumblings at the combine, Drew Dahlman's mulling retirement. You're like, oh, wow, that's pretty significant. And then less than a week later, on the Tuesday after the combine, he announces, I'm done. And so immediately, the Bears kind of had a little bit of a heads up, but they start putting the board together. So Ryan Poles and Jeff King, his assistant GM, go through this exercise in the morning. They list their options at center, whether it's, you know, guys that you trade for, guys you go after in free agency, potential options in the draft, 1 through 5. They go in there, they write it on the board. About an hour later, Ben Johnson comes in, like, doesn't see his list, see Poles' list. He writes his list, 1 through 5, and the lists match up. Bradbury was the option at the top of the list, and I think that's a good place for a team to be on the same, when the front office and coaching staff are on the same page. But getting somebody who worked with a young quarterback last year, and that team made it all the way to the Super Bowl, he's got somebody who, Caleb Williams has somebody who has, you know, perfected how to help a young quarterback along. And I think Caleb Williams and Drake May, you know, are prime examples of guys who made that second year leap. And Bradbury's going to be pivotal for him to make the leap in year 3, too.
1: Time for two more for ESPN's Courtney Cronin, ESPN, ESPN.com, at Courtney R. Cronin via X, Vikings and Bears, noon on KFAN this weekend, and that's Sunday from Soldier Field. Caleb Williams, last year versus the Vikings, he threw one touchdown in a couple of games against Brian Flores' defense. Do you happen to recall after those games, like, what he said or what they said about how Williams handles the trickery and the deception and the potency of Flores' defense?
0: Well, he himself called Flores the king of the cover zero blitz. Like, I remember that the first time that he started game planning for Minnesota in 2024, and he's reiterated that time and again. So what I am most intrigued about this weekend is you've seen the same defensive coordinator who is known as this blitz-heavy guy who is going to throw everything he can at you and try to confuse you with different looks. How much more adept are you at handling that now that you've seen it 4 times? That's to me is the story of this game, because watching back the Packers-Vikings game from last week and then seeing what happened late in the game in the fourth quarter, the different pressure packages that Flores used to, you know, attack that offensive line first and foremost because it's bad right now, but also stifle Jordan Love. Like, to me, I would think that would be a very similar strategy to try to get a jump earlier in the game on Williams, because what they showed week one is that when they get off to a hot start, which they didn't in any game last, I mean, many games last year. I mean, you think about the one that came down to a field goal in Minneapolis in November. That's, you know, they're dangerous when that happens. So I think that's, like, the matchup to watch. And on top of it, I know that Harrison Smith just got back, like, for, you know, a week ago. I still love that cat and mouse game between him.

0: Caleb Williams. And if there's anybody outside of Brian Flores that Caleb will give props to the most and say, like, he makes it challenging for me, it's that cat and mouse game between Harry and Caleb. And I like, as someone who, like, loves watching, like, the little matchups, the big matchups in football, that's the one that always intrigues me the most, because there's a level of respect from a veteran player who has done everything and seen everything, and a young player who recognized, you know, the game recognized game thing. I think that's going to be fascinating to see how those two battle it out.
1: Last one. Thank you, Courtney. The you mentioned the Green Bay Packers, and I mean, they're having the fourth, you know this, the fourth quarter problems they're having are epic. I mean, two games ago for Green Bay, Courtney covered the playoff game at Soldier Field where the Packers got outscored 25-6 in the fourth quarter. Sunday, it was 22-0, the Vikings outscoring them in the fourth quarter. I'm just wondering how fractured things are with Green Bay without Parsons trying to fix all this.
0: Yeah, isn't it weird that they can't win a game without Micah Parsons? Like, is he, I mean, my God, the wins above replacement stat people are pounding the table right now because of what this team looks like with Micah Parsons and then what we've seen for the last, what, six games without him?
1: Right.
0: But I think it's more than that. I think it's Matt LaFleur's decision-making and some of the questionable moments that happened for that team in the second half, particularly in the fourth quarter. But the point differential, you know, Jordan Love, if you're that good, can you not raise your team up? Look, I give the guy his credit. He's a great quarterback. But sometimes I don't understand the discourse around him being this level of top five, top ten talent that some people say he is. Run game is a struggle right now in Green Bay. It's going to be for a while until if they get Josh Jacobs back. I don't know. I'm just surprised that it continues to look this bad where this is a quarterback who is supposed to be the next in line, the next to make the seamless transition from Rodgers to Love, and we haven't seen that same quarterback that was raved about since the playoff game in Dallas a couple of years ago. Like, if we're keep it a buck, this guy has not been great in big moments. And that's what I don't understand, how, like, nationally the discourse around this Packers team is always, oh, well, it's everybody else's fault. It's not Jordan Love. I do give Matt LaFleur a lot of flack for what happened on Sunday. I actually thought it was hilarious. I don't know if you saw Anthony Barr's tweet. I think it's great he and EK are getting back into the media space, but he tweeted on Sunday, Matt LaFleur masterclass. And I was chuckling because obviously he knows what some of those meltdowns have been like for that Packers team. And it just felt very much a continuation of last year in what we saw in that wild card game in Chicago.
1: You, my friend, are fantastic. I look forward to seeing you on the field pregame Sunday, Vikings and Bears. Have a great day, Courtney. Thank you very much.
0: Thanks, PA. I'll talk to you.
1: Yes, ma'am. Courtney Cronin at Courtney R. Cronin via X. That was our Steve's Appliances Marathon segment to begin festivities. 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The TimberTech What's on Deck set list includes Vikes Bites around the corner on a Northern Fire Talker Tuesday. We'll set up some talkbacks for you. That'll be segment number 3. The Scribe, Ben Gessling at 10 o'clock. Kevin O'Connell, head coach of the Minnesota Vikings, weekly 9 to noon, each and every Tuesday at 11. And Minnesota Wild coach John Hines joins at about 11:30. Nordo produces on site, and I'm Paul Allen. 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
13: From the KFGO News Center, I'm Austin Erickson. Several people are hurt, and a motorcyclist faces life-threatening injuries after a crash on University Drive in Fargo on Sunday. The Cass County Sheriff's Office presses for additional felony charges against a Moorhead man following the crash. Sheriff Jesse Johnner says the 24-year-old sped away from deputies after they responded to reports of street racing. The Highway Patrol hasn't named that Moorhead man. Republican candidate for Minnesota Governor Lisa Damith calls for the immediate firings of Assistant Education Commissioner Darren Corty and Department of Children, Youth, and Families Deputy Commissioner Leah Montgomery. It comes after an investigation by the Star Tribune into fraud under the Walz administration. Governor Tim Walz's office admits delayed action slowed their fraud response, but says post-pandemic reforms are underway. DFL candidate for governor, Senator Amy Klobuchar, promises day one audit and leadership firings to clean up state government. For more news, go to KFGO.com. From the KFGO News Center, I'm Austin Erickson.
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15: 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I was listening to Kevin O'Connell, and an update on Kyler Murray is one that, well, he's in the protocol. We know that from the concussion on Sunday in the border battle. But he noted that he was in meetings, that he was able to participate at least in whatever the classroom slash procedural related bits are as they get the week started to battle the Bears. But is there a controversy brewing via Ben Lieber? He was on the Power Trip yesterday, so I'm in the car. I'm listening to the end of the Power Trip. I'm listening to you kick off 9 to noon yesterday. And I heard Ben Lieber kind of the idea of, hey, let's keep the momentum going with Carson Wentz. He provided stability. He provided calm. It was Carson calm. And so is there any controversy brewing for you personally, PA? Because from my standpoint, when Kyler's ready to rock, I think Kyler should just jump back in and let's start the plan A over again.
1: Not for me. Now, Kyler playing this weekend, I think is a stretch. Clearing and props to Kevin Seifert with ESPN and ESPN.com. He put something on Twitter yesterday that displayed exactly what it takes for players to pass through the concussion protocol.
15: Yeah.
1: And it's exhaustive. And it sometimes and frequently, as a matter of fact, takes more than a week. So I'd expect Wentz this weekend gives Carson Wentz an opportunity to improve off what he did week one, where up to week one in the game against the Packers, he received, from what I understand, just a handful of first-team reps. So, therefore, it was kind of reminded me of last year where Carson got here at some point in August, and like 3.5 weeks later, a month later, he's rolling up decent numbers against the Cincinnati Bengals. He's of the scholarly variety. I'm a fan, and you can win games with Carson Wentz.
15: Vikes Bites! I saw this yesterday, PA. Blitz rates. Now, we know that Brian Flores likes to bring pressure. I believe we know that quite well, in fact. And I saw this list of NFL defensive play callers ranked by their blitz rates in week one. Now, you got Patrick Graham. He's the Steelers defensive coordinator. He sent an extra guy just 10.5% of the time. Okay, well, Dan Quinn and those Commanders.
1: Right.
15: Which Durante Jones, they it's listed as Dan Quinn here, but Durante Jones is their DC. So I wonder how those play calling duties. They blitzed about half the time, nearly 51%. Maybe Durante's got a little Flores acolyte in him.
1: Right.
15: As he gets things going out there in Capital City. But, you know, let's take a peek here. Okay, Jonathan Gannon, nearly a third of the time. That's up maybe from his career-related normalcy. Dennis Allen and the Bears, just 26%. Brian Flores, 82.1%, PA.
1: Well, that's now the fifth number that I've heard with that.
15: I've seen several, yeah. But now I've seen...
1: I got 78.3 from in-house. I'm going with that.
15: Okay, so 78.3.
1: But really, that's 80, 78, 73. You're talking about one and two, or two plays, you know?
15: It can be. I suppose it can be that way. Regardless, it is significantly more than anybody else in the NFL.
1: That's what he does.
15: And just kind of thinking back to Sunday's game, PA, just kind of the risk-taking by this defense when it worked, and it was working at an elite level, specifically in the second half.
1: Right.
15: Everything's good. We're getting a ton of QB hits. We're creating turnovers. I mean, just Van Ginkle in there with Cashman and just ripping that ball. That was a beautiful moment for the purple. On the other side of it, though, when the risk-taking does not go the right way it can be Christian Watson over the middle for long plays. Matthew Golden had a terrific catch and run in that game. So a lot of pressure. Flores does it more than most, and it kind of tied into your Cronin conversation in terms of how we're going to manage and go to work against Caleb Williams this Sunday.
1: Green Bay came into the game ready for the Minnesota Vikings wide zone run scheme. The way they used Edger and Cooper was masterful, but when you watch play after play after play after play, you figure things out. And eventually the Vikings would put Jordan Addison in motion, even though they were never going to give it to him on the jet or really throw it that way. But it jacked up Edger and Cooper as the game went on. Edger and Cooper is the best player on their defense until Devontae Wyatt gets in shape and Micah Parsons returns. So Edger and Cooper was the A topic. They eventually fixed that, but it was tough because 56 is really good. On the other side of the equation, with the blitz beaters, well, LaFleur came into the game with a quick game and some middle zone quick stuff that was absolutely fantastic. And like Tucker Kraft was 10 yards open on a third down hit. Yeah. Watson had the 81-yard touchdown. But then you chill until the next episode. And the next episode was the second half where they got 3 points. And if I'm a Green Bay Packers fan, you know, it's like something I said last week. It was Friday at the feast. With Drake May, if I'm a Patriots fan, you know, I see my quarterback who everybody would love to have, and that includes me. And during the course of the regular season last year, Drake May had 8 interceptions. In his last 2 games, he has 5. Mike McDonald, coach of the Seahawks, is putting him on bad games. Well, the retort can be, all right, Paul, not everybody has Seattle's personnel. And I understand that, and I respect that. But what if there's another layer to it that McDonald is putting something on May that other teams can copycat moving forward? Only time will tell with that, Davey. With Jordan Love, there were 15 quarterback hits in the game. He got hit 15 times.
15: And I think Dallas Turner had 7 of them.
1: 7 by Dallas Turner. So in the second half, when, you know, from the Vikings defense versus Green Bay's offense, well, it's clear that Flores unearthed something at halftime because everybody was getting through basically every time. Now that's, you know, that's granted against a makeshift offensive line, which also played into why I'm still astounded you're going to sneak a quarterback, you know, with a yard and a half in front of you behind those guards. But they did, and it didn't work. But nevertheless, if I'm a Packers fan, I don't want my quarterback hit 15 times, okay? I don't want my quarterback hit 8 times. You know, I can't remember what the league average is, but 15 is a voluminous number. And Love, with his quick twitch, got rid of it the way he was supposed to a fair amount of times, even completed some passes. But moving forward, I just, you know, not everybody can blitz or scheme the way Flores does. But when you do, and they come through unscathed, I would just be tripping out a little bit on how much my quarterback got hit.
15: Vikes Bites! Thank you, Kinmount Exteriors, kinmountexteriors.com. Red zone perfection on Sunday. That's something I'd like to see this weekend against the Bears as we start turning the page and looking forward. 4 for 4 in the red zone. Why is that notable, PA? Because in O'Connell's tenure, they were 8th in red zone offense his first season. But since then, 2023, they were 28th, less than half the time they were able to close on a touchdown. 24, they were 19th. And last year, they were 19th. Thinking about this offense, the new look run game, some unique things I think we saw specifically inside the 10 on Sunday. If the 4 of 4 in the red zone is going to be a trend, that's going to speak to really, really freaking good things for this offense and for this team.
1: What stuck out uniquely inside the 10?
15: Well, I loved the Aaron Jones touchdown in particular because that was the new look run with both Darisaw yep. and Bredesen finding their way to the boundary. And we talked about in camp, like Darisaw, happy, healthy, and running mad. Darrisaw was a complete freight train in that moment, along with the rookie fullback.
1: Beautiful.
15: Additionally, and you know, you're going to do whatever you can, so maybe this isn't new or unique, but I loved the simple motion to the play fake to Justin Jefferson on his second TD, and then you just let elite athletes be elite athletes.
1: Right.
15: So those were just a couple of moments there, and they both lead to touchdowns, so those are obvious ones, but I think the more that you dig into it, just little evolutions and wrinkles within the offense leading to success, if only for 1 week, that's all it is, I guess, but moving forward, finding six in the red zone instead of settling for Rikard kicks, that's a massive boost for the Purple.
1: You go 53% on third down. You go plus one in the take give. You go 4-for-4 in the red zone. And then you hold the adversary on third and fourth downs to 3-for-14.
15: Yeah.
1: You're not going to lose a game.
15: W.
1: You're going to win every single game during the season. I mean, honestly, because it's not just one or two things. You're 53% on third down. You win the take give. You score a touchdown every time in the red zone, and it's more than one time. And you hold the adversary to a putrid, paltry number on third and fourth down. You're going to win every game if you do that. So obviously, that's not going to be the case every single game. But that 4-for-4 in the red zone, man, it was masterful.
15: Vikes Bites! Thank you, Kin Mount Exteriors. Two targets, no grabs for Addison. Just one game, nothing to see here, right? I did see one glaring, I guess I'll just call it a miss by Wentz, as Addison was running completely uncovered, probably 10, 15 yards down the field, we'll say.
1: Yep.
15: He tried to force it to either, it was either Hawk or Jennings, maybe. But outside of that, tough one that he probably, Wentz could have positioned better on one of those targets that ended up not becoming a catch. Addison had to dive for it. In the end, it's wonky. We got a QB change in the mix and all of that. Addison certainly, we'll just write this game off and on to Chicago, right? He's provided some good moments against them Bears.
1: Yeah, zero concerns. I mean, you ran it mostly the way you wanted to run it. Now, when the scribe gets here and Kevin O'Connell an hour after that, they ran for more than 100 yards. They ran 58% of the time. I mean, that was a conversation we had last week, and I was kind of messing around when I'm like, hey, Ben Lieber, Nordo, whomever, what odds do you give me the Vikings run more than they throw? Well, they did. They ran 34, and I think they passed 24. So that's 58% is what we call it in the business. That impacted Addison. But Vikings fans should, A, like that when they got inside the red zone, some of the best teams find tight ends. Well, they scored with T.J. Hockenson.
15: I love that.
1: That was big. Secondly, Jefferson, off the worst season of his career, had 8 catches. And he tied Randy Moss for the second most receptions in the history of the team. So obviously he'll break that this weekend. So to put Moss on an 8 reception game, his yards per catch last year was 12.5. That was also the lowest of his career. They got Moss going. It's starting to tie together things that we talked about a lot in the offseason, where teams cannot double and triple Justin Jefferson if the running game is a legitimate threat.
15: Yeah.
1: When you get inside the red zone, inside the 20, if the tight end and the running game are legitimate threats, you have to single Jefferson. Now, there were, you know, Keyshawn Nixon's gotten better as a corner than the last few years. But the Packers singled Justin Jefferson with Keyshawn Nixon a lot during the game. But they did so when they blitzed. Or they did so, they covered it up in a way that you wouldn't repeatedly go at 25.
15: Yeah.
1: But that was a byproduct of Green Bay recognizing this running game that you're unfurling. Well, it's something that's part of your identity. Who knew? It never was. Not like this, running 58% of the time. What did that do? That opened Jefferson. I have no idea why Addison got put on a zero during the course of the game, but we got 16 to go, and Jordan will be fine. Hey, this is a Northern Fire Talker Tuesday, which means we will put talkbacks into the mix via the free iHeartRadio app. I have a suggestion for you, but obviously you're able to mix it up however you want. Off that running game piece, trend or mirage, the Minnesota Vikings ran it 58% of the time against Green Bay. Is that a trend or a mirage? And did you find it to be effective? That's a suggestion. You got any?
15: Yeah, I was just going to do simply enough smiles and cries. I mean, for instance, at 1 week into the season, just the border battle win in itself. Hey, this is Eric and Chaska. Dallas Turner in those seven quarterback hits has me smiling on a Talker Tuesday. Will Fries had some struggles in the offensive line. That has me crying on a Talker Tuesday. Just simply enough, just the good and bad out of border battle 132, one in which we came out with a victory. And the cool thing about this, by the way, on a Talker Tuesday, brought to you by Northern Fire Grilling and Barbecue Supply, is one of you today with these talkbacks, you're going to win a $25 gift card to Northern Fire Grilling and Barbecue Supply. So I'm glad PA hit on the run piece. Alec Lewis put out something this morning via The Athletic that I might touch on the other side of the break in relation to the run game. But trend or mirage, smiles and cries. We're going to do a talkback, I believe, for the head coach potentially during the 11 a.m. hour as well. So many reasons that you should jump on that free iHeartRadio app and fire off them talkbacks.
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7: 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For a quote today, the Yankees have clinched a playoff spot.
8: Here's the pitch. Swing and a drive. Deep left field. Giddy up. Look at this baby fly. Middle deck, a three-run homer. Aaron Judge. And the Yankees have blown it open. It's 7-2 New York.
7: And the Twins allowed seven runs in the final two innings. They fall to the Yankees 8-3. Meanwhile, at Newman Outdoor Field yesterday, game one of the best of five American Association West Division Championship Series. Red Hawks got a big boost with a game-leading grand slam home run from Dylan Thomas in the bottom of the sixth inning. But the Monarchs would tie the game in the seventh, take a lead in the eighth on a Luke and Baker homer, and add some insurance in the ninth. The Monarchs win it 6-4. Game two of that best of five series comes your way tonight here on The Fan. It's a Fan Sports Update.
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0: 9:53. Good morning. Welcome back. Northern Fire Talker Tuesday with a prize at stake. And a bevy of them have come through. Now, we had a couple of suggestions, but you're all elite football minds. You wouldn't be listening to 9 to noon if you weren't. So therefore, talkbacks, what do you guys have up your sleeves with these talkbacks?
1: Good morning, gentlemen. Joe from St. Cloud here.
2: Good morning.
1: Smiles and cries. That smile has to be the old man Carson coming in and cooking up that comeback into the complete team game. The cries, how unprepared and over his head Kyler Murray looked.
3: What?
1: That is very worrisome. Gentlemen, have a great day.
0: Appreciate you. With respect, there wasn't enough of a snapshot to ascertain that with Murray.
2: I agree.
0: But if you take his very first pass, and you're like, I mean, that's what you did when you got in trouble in Arizona for years, and you did it again. I mean, if somebody takes that to the cry part of the equation, I can completely understand why.
2: Yeah, and even if you look back at that play, man, if he puts that on a rope, it's at least 50-50 ball with Jennings there, but he gave Keyshawn time with the moonshot.
4: Hey, PA, it's Annie from St. Anthony. It was fun to meet you at the Minnesota State Fair, so thanks for that. Run game a trend? Yes. Effective? No. But our blocking was way better, so I have a lot of hope for future games in regards to that.
0: Hey,
2: love it.
0: Amy with a deep shot. Deep drive, left center. It is gone. Home run for Amy. Great meeting you, too. And now, trend or mirage, the Vikings ran it 58% of the time versus Green Bay. That was part of it. And Amy, elite football mind, identifies it as a trend. Did you find it to be effective was the second part of it. She said no. Well,
2: I think it was personally.
0: They went for 3-1 a carry. That's
2: not effective.
0: It is, but it isn't. I mean, because it's a longer conversation about beating on bodies and you got a zero and you got a one and you got a minus one and you got a three and you got a zero. Then you got a 28 because eventually, specifically in the first game, with the drive-bys that I played yesterday, I could not get any veteran or any player in the locker room to say what I know is a fact. The Green Bay Packers were tired. They got really, really worn out in the final three quarters of the fourth quarter. And it can be established that because they had to continually face bodies on them via the running game, and it's the first game, and big people get tired.
2: Yeah.
0: I mean, Javon Hargrave was huffing and puffing in the second quarter. I mean, I don't know if my man's not in shape or whatever, but holy cow, they had to pull him out a couple of times. He was so weird. Beaten down. Devontae Wyatt also off the layoff. I'm sure his conditioning probably needs some improvement, but he's a game changer. But 3.1 per carry needs to be more effective. But when you're running for touchdowns in the red zone, that's incredibly effective. That was a terrific talkback. Thank you, Amy. What's next?
2: Well, quick little mention, and then we'll move on to the next talkback. This is from Alec Lewis, and we were texting about this yesterday, and then he wrote on it.
0: Mm-hmm.
2: The Vikings ran the ball 27 times when trailing on Sunday. That's the second highest total since O'Connell became the Vikings head coach. And he notes only the Jaguars game when we had Darnold in 2024. Remember all those picks and four field goals? I think it was Parker Romo.
0: Jacksonville?
2: Yeah, we ran it 28 times. While trailing, that's where it's effective. So the 3.1 stinks. We need to titch that up a bit. But over the course of the game, the commitment to the bit, you ask for a measurable change to the run game, and the head coach again, just 1 week, he gave it to us, and I freaking loved it.
0: So wait a second. So that they ran the ball 27 times trailing on the scoreboard.
2: That is correct.
0: Holy cow!
2: Loved it.
5: Hey, PA and Nardo, yeah, that 58% run rate needs to continue. That is the reason
2: the
5: pass game worked so well. Even if they didn't pile up hundreds and hundreds of yards rushing the ball like Kansas City did, it still made them have to single Justin. They have to keep running the ball. Hopefully KOC sees that. He needs to recognize that fact.
0: Right. Well, it and what it did, what's underplayed from that game, from this whole conversation, is, okay, we know Green Bay is having massive struggles without Micah Parsons. And the word massive is not being overly exaggerated here. It's massive. Well, you know, when you lose 5-6 in a row. What's happening to them in fourth quarters, where in playoff games they're getting outscored 25-6 and they're getting outscored 22-0 in the fourth quarter in their most recent game? Well, that is massive also.
2: Yeah.
0: Now, that's low-hanging fruit. It's been discussed and talked about a lot. One thing that is perplexing to me, and it worked, is the strength of the Green Bay Packers, in my estimation, right now, is their safeties. Xavier McKinney and Evan Williams. Now, I firmly believe there was a kick return, the one that Miles Price went 68 yards. DJ Dallas almost knocked Evan Williams out of the game. So they got one of their starting safeties on kick coverage.
2: Wow.
0: Which
2: okay.
0: is not the first team in the history of the NFL to do that. But Evan is important when you're down Parsons, because their pass rush is not what it's going to be in a month. And it's going to be formidable, or more formidable. So I think that there was a kick return where Evan Williams just, he got shaken up. I mean, he really got trucked by DJ Dallas on that long return. And they put McKinney on a suspect game. And McKinney's a fine safety. He had what some think is a sketchy penalty late in the game, and I would happen to agree with them. I mean, I thought it was a 50-50 situation, and, you know, it was on the Evan Williams interception where Wentz threw it right to 33, which was ridiculous. But McKinney, you know, was holding somebody. So whatever went into, whether it's running the ball, running it when you're behind, finding Jefferson, ignoring Addison, finding the tight end in the red zone, somehow they put McKinney and Williams on a suspect game. They just weren't in the places that they probably needed to be to avert things. Now, that's one step. Now, you're going against worse safeties this week with a nondescript pass rush. So this one coming up, we'll see how the game shape goes, because this one has some throw to it. And this one should have some throw to it with Wentz et al. Hey, Sam. Spearfish Sammy. Don't leave home without him. When we return, Ben Gessling, the scribe, Star Tribune, StarTribune.com, joins 9 to noon from Twin Cities Orthopedics Performance Center on FM 100.3, KFAN.
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8: Kansas City Chiefs, they're back, destroying the Broncos on Monday Night Football 31-10. The rest of the AFC should be very, very worried. Kenneth Walker, incredible in his first game as a Chief. The defense looked a lot better with the infusion of youth. And, of course, Patrick Mahomes back under center. I've got concerns about this passing game long term, but last night showed you what this team can be. I'm Nick Costner.
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20: 7:40 The Fan regional weather from Chief Meteorologist Too Tall Tom Szymanski. Partly sunny, windy today. High near 67. West northwest winds 18 to 38 and gusty. For tonight, clear and cool. Low 42 tonight. Tomorrow, partly sunny, becoming breezy. Slight chance for showers tomorrow. Tomorrow's high of 68. For Thursday, partly sunny, high of 72. And heading into the weekend, Friday, mostly cloudy, breezy, chance for showers. Friday's high of 70. That's your 7:40 The Fan regional weather.
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0: Hey, how about this? How about this timing? 9 to noon has Minnesota Wild head coach John Hines joining the show 90 minutes from now. And he just received a contract extension from the Minnesota Wild. Crazy how that works out. I'm looking at it at Russo Hockey. The Wild also have tweeted about it. So covenant collapse from Egan to St. Paul for Minnesota Wild head coach John Hines. A weekly component, 9 to noon during the hockey season, which is just about 2.5 weeks away. Joining us now at Twin Cities Orthopedics Performance Center is the scribe, Ben Gessling, at Ben Gessling via X. Access Vikings just popping up. you guys are doing a voluminous amount. Good morning.
29: Yeah, we've cranked it up this year. There's a lot of new stuff. We've got like
1: film clips in there now with Andrew's stuff. We've got interview clips. We've got all sorts of new.
0: Oh, I'm aware. I have all of your albums.
1: Yeah, lots of new toys this year. So the Access Vikings podcast is playing offense this year, no doubt about it.
0: Hey, outside of the Vikings covenant, I'm going to pose this to both of you without telling you ahead of time because I just want to see what comes out of your hearts.
1: Okay.
0: Two eye-openers for you guys from week one in the NFL, outside of Vikings-Packers. Like, for me, Arizona winning at the L.A. Chargers. All right, that raised my eyebrow and some people's eyebrows. And secondly, the Houston allowing 36 at home.
1: Yeah.
0: With Hunter and Will Anderson playing and D'Amico Ryans coaching. Houston allowing 36 points at home to anybody. Those were eye-openers. What about you, Mr. Scrogg?
1: Well, a couple of them. I will shout out Jacksonville. I thought looking as effective as they did on offense, Grant Yudinski, former Vikings, was like the chief of staff, and then they've realized he was a football savant, so he's now their like 31-year-old offensive coordinator. Obviously, Liam Cohen calling plays down there, but for them to look as efficient as they did, I thought was notable. And then I think just the degree to which a couple of teams that were in conference title games last year, the Rams and the Broncos, looked a little discombobulated. I mean, the Rams that, you know, we're going to break down forever. Should they have traveled sooner? You know, how does the Australia stuff, what's the right way to do it?
0: And now Myles Garrett IR.
1: Yeah, yeah. So, I mean, for a team that was that all in to have it look that bad that fast and then have some of those changes come up, that one. But yeah, the Broncos looking a little less crisp last night than I would expect that they would have given the year that they had. That's the other one probably for me.
0: The con!
2: A couple different directions. I was going to chat about last night's game because I don't want to say their new look, but the way they utilized Kenneth Walker the last night, and they figured out how to push a button.
1: Yes.
2: And the highly touted Broncos defense had zero answers for that thing. And it kind of looks like that's something the Broncos are going to have to do. And on the other side of it, Cowboys. Opening night, they have a right to lose in New York to the Giants. But the way they lost, they only had the ball twice in the second half.
0: Ooh.
2: Harbaugh rolling in, culture change, Malik Nabers is healthy. All the right names were making plays. Jackson Dart's confidence. Cam Scataboo, I mean, just Bam Bam as he is, as productive as he was against a defense with the Cowboys that I expected to come out of the gates and be a heck of a lot better than they were. So Giants doing their thing.
0: Yeah.
2: Kenneth Walker going off at the Broncos and their struggles early. Those were two things that popped for me.
0: How long before Sean Payton jettisons the CEO role and he's like, nah, Davis, I'm calling plays.
1: I wouldn't think it's terribly long. I mean, for that to go the way it did early, I would imagine he's going to grab the steering wheel here pretty quickly again.
0: And, you know, we've discussed this before, not only here, post-2021, and you know, if you believe things got a little toxic in the building at the end of 2021, the word culture can be overused, misused, and trite.
1: Yeah.
0: Personally speaking, I don't believe that to be the case here. There's been a culture change with some very important behind-the-scenes things. Well, you talk about culture. I mean, the culture John Harbaugh must have brought to the New York Giants.
1: Yeah.
0: I mean, just a sense of belief in a different way in that market with those scribes and the slings and arrows of the outrageous negatives hitting them even after victories. But he also brought Isaiah Likely, and he brought him from Baltimore along with Patrick Ricard, the beef eater. Likely scored two touchdowns. I mean, if I'm a Giants fan, I'm like, I love my coach. I love the maturation in my quarterback.
1: Yeah.
0: He's running more safely, so to speak. But this tight end that you brought with you from Baltimore, holy cow.
1: Yeah, you have a couple of weapons there that they brought in. You have Malik Nabers. I mean, yes, they have, I think, a little more going for them than they had. But the culture thing you mentioned there is important because that has been an organization that, you know, whether it's been Brian Daboll or, you know, Joe Judge, I mean, all of these coaches that have come through here kind of trying to make a name for themselves as new coaches in that setting, which is very difficult. It's been, I think, a long run for them, really probably since, I'm trying to think, the last time they were a factor. I mean, that the the Tom Coughlin run. I'm trying to think if there's been one since then. Ben McAdoo didn't work out well. I mean, right. All of that stuff has not gone well. So to bring in somebody of John Harbaugh's pedigree that, hey, I've done this before. I've been successful in the NFL for a long time. Yes, he ran out of time in Baltimore, and you know, that probably got stale, and eventually people make changes. But this is a guy that's been one of the more successful coaches in the league and one of the more long-tenured coaches in the league for a long time. So it is inherently going to change when you bring in somebody of that level of experience. And I think, you see it show up pretty quickly. It'll be interesting to see them in the NFC picture as we go.
0: And meanwhile, with the L.A. Chargers, okay? I mean, if you're a Chargers fan, and they're sparse in the Southland.
1: Yeah.
0: The games are of the transient variety. And I'm going to get to that momentarily, and I can't believe I'm actually going to ask this question. But I mean, Omarion Hampton is healthy. Hey, my two offensive linemen, the really good ones, Slater and Ault.
1: Yep.
0: Well, they're back.
1: The two.
0: We got Mike McDonald with the sneaky running thing. I think Omarion Hampton might have gone for 2 yards a carry and was very nondescript. But here's the question. Because it's becoming age old with SoFi, like when the Rams play the 49ers, Kevin O'Connell's talked about this. I mean, the 49ers, you know, the Silicon Valley group, they spend tens of thousands of dollars to get the best seats.
1: Yeah.
0: And they're loud, and it plays into games.
1: Yeah.
0: Well, that's every single home game for the LA Chargers. Yeah. So here's the question. Do Arizona fans travel well? I mean, was there a major Arizona Cardinals contingent at SoFi or something that like gave them an advantage?
1: I mean, those are two teams when you talk about home games that turn into home games for the other team, I mean, whenever the Vikings go to either of those places, it's like it's going to be a lot of purple, especially if it's in December and it's, hey, this is an easy way to get out of town when it's cold. I mean, those are towards the top of the list. So if the Cardinals are coming into your building and taking it over is probably a little strong for Cardinals fans, but to make themselves felt, at least, that is different. And it's not like the Cardinals have had a ton to be excited about either. Maybe the Mike LaFleur era has people a little more fired up. I don't know, but that's not a strong endorsement. I lived in San Diego as a kid for 4 years. That team belongs in San Diego. They could not get it done to get a stadium, and I get it, and it goes the way it goes because of money, but it just has never felt like it's worked there. And that town is going to be on board.

0: So you're dealing with that. You're dealing with a team that has weapons in the passing game as well. I mean, I think it's going to be a matter of not letting them get going where they can run the ball. Mm-hmm. Because if they can, it's going to take some of the pressure off Caleb Williams. And the Vikings certainly have wanted to come after him. And there's a way you have to do it with a quarterback of that level of mobility. But they'll want to make things difficult on him. And if he can turn and hand it off to that degree and then manage clock to the degree that that running game would allow you to do it, I think that plays quite a bit into this thing. And they're going to have to be sound up front to not let that running game get going, because for them to do that in an NFL game, like you say, is you don't see that very often.
1: Right.
0: that level of force on the ground.
1: Now, this Dallas Turner question may seem homerific or outlandish to some, but it's not, because Dallas Turner stole the offseason, was unblockable in the joints,
0: yeah,
1: played a handful of plays against the Giants, found a way to a sack. He's kind of throwing a no-hitter here, you know. So therefore, when I ask Dallas Turner having a chance at Defensive Player of the Year, I mean, you laugh, but I mean, if he continues to hit the quarterback seven times,
0: yeah, well, there's that, yeah,
1: get a sack a game,
0: yeah.
1: He hasn't had a misstep so far. So I mean, I understand it's a long shot,
0: yeah,
1: but I also know that Miles Turner is on the IR.
0: Right.
1: Aiden Hutchinson just played for a defense that gave up 30 points to Tyler Shuck. I mean, there are a handful of names, and you have to earn your way into that conversation.
0: Right.
1: But, I mean, it's not the biggest long shot ever.
0: Well, yeah, I mean, if he keeps doing that for 16 more, then yes, he will certainly be in that conversation. I mean, yes, for him to do what he did on Sunday, I mean, the seven hits on the quarterback, because they were getting in Jordan Love's face. They hit him, I think, nine times before they had a sack. They just weren't pulling him down.
1: Wow.
0: He was a big part of that and was a big part of it all day. He has been, to this point, what they've needed, because that Jonathan Grenard trade, that was one of the big questions I had coming into the season, is how are they going to replace that consistency of pass rush? Because Grenard became the player that got to the quarterback more than anybody else, commanded a lot of the extra attention from offenses, whether you get the chips, you get the slides coming your way, you get the running back, you know, maybe standing in the block, you know, all of those things ended up going more towards Jonathan Grenard than probably anybody else. And that's going to come to Dallas Turner now. So you need somebody that can be that kind of a force. And so far, I mean, we're only one game into it, and we can tack on the joints and what we saw in training camp and all of that. But he has, like you say, done everything they could have wanted and probably more.
1: Ben Gessling, Star Tribune, StarTribune.com, at Ben Gessling via X. Please follow if you are so inclined. And I think we talked about it like this last year. Flores versus Ben Johnson. I mean, that has some legit ballyhooed,
0: yeah,
1: heavyweight fight to it, doesn't,
0: yeah,
1: it?
0: Yeah, it does. And we've seen that in these matchups where, when Ben Johnson was in Detroit, they were kind of the first team to figure out some of this pressure stuff that the Vikings bring. And you saw it last year when Ben Johnson was gone.
1: Ooh.
0: The Vikings got the advantage back, because what they started to do is make it so that Jahmyr Gibbs had to stay in the backfield, and they either neutralized him by making him a liability in pass protection or making it so that the Lions took him out of the game. I think
2: that game at Detroit.
0: Yes, that they ended up sitting him for a lot of that game, and I think did a lot of the same thing on Christmas Day when he just couldn't handle the pass protection. So Ben Johnson had different solutions to that. I think tight ends kind of motioning across almost looked like a split zone thing, and they came in on pass protection a couple times off of that look. He had ways to counter some of the things that Flores was doing, and they were able to kind of get a beat on it, especially that second matchup where the number one seed in the NFC was on the line. So it is certainly one of those matchups that you have a coordinator and a head coach who are kind of on the forefront in a lot of ways, and they're not afraid to do things unconventionally. I mean, Brian Flores, certainly the level of blitzing, 80% or whatever it was on Sunday, was far and away the most in the NFL, the most aggressive in the NFL, which we would expect to see continue. The Bears are saying, we don't care about the metrics in terms of how much you're supposed to throw it. If we're in a situation where we can run it to that degree and run it that effectively, we're going to do it. So you have two guys.

0: guys who are, I think, pretty comfortable in their own skin and the way they want to do things. And making the other one have to adjust to what you do is going to be one of the things that's fascinating to watch about this, because both of those guys have ways of calling plays that set a tone. And I think there's a little bit of a, there's going to be quite a bit of gridlock as each one tries to get the other one to have to accommodate.
1: I should know this. Flores speaks at 11:30 today.
0: Yes,
1: correct. Right around there.
0: Yep.
1: So this is the day where you pepper Flores about the 291-6, right? It's not a, this is it, right?
0: This is it. Yeah. Yep. This is the only time he'll talk this week.
1: Got it.
2: With getting back to kind of Dallas Turner and Flores, it all kind of loops in from my mind. How is there a struggle to analyze even Dallas Turner? So we're talking, all those hits, if that keeps coming, he's going to start being mentioned nationally, yeah. I believe.
0: Yeah.
2: So.
0: Yeah.
2: But there's an interesting element of Flores' defense, Ben, where when he takes those risks with all those pressures and all those blitzes,
0: yeah.
2: And you see Matthew Golden streaking open, we're going to say, well, Murph made a mistake. Rodgers made a mistake, but maybe versus indicting them, it's a function of the risk-taking in the offense. Now, similarly, love the seven hits, and he closed on a sack as well, so loving what I saw from Dallas Turner, but the tricky part of it is the good stuff is a function of all parts working together. Van Ginkel in the mix, what we saw in the waves of the defensive front. And so in some ways, rooting for Dallas to continue what he's doing, but in some ways I analyze Flores' defense as a no-stars unit.
0: Typically,
2: Where I'm not indicting Murphy when the risk doesn't pay off. I'm not necessarily exalting an individual when the risk does pay off. Does that make sense?
0: Yeah, it does. I think having guys that can be explosive and make a difference still matters. I think they have been awfully good at saying we can be pretty interchangeable. We can be dynamic enough that it doesn't have to be one person. It can come from a lot of different places in terms of how you get the pressure. But I do know that whether it's been an edge rusher like Dallas Turner or it's been interior pass rushers, trying to sign the guys last year. They took a run at Christian Wilkins at one point, adding Caleb Banks. They do still, I think, want guys that have skill sets that allow them to make a difference. So if you get enough of those and put them in the overall thing, that I think you see the net benefit of that. And yes, they are coming from a lot of different places. You see Van Ginkel get home. You see Cashman get home. Levi Drake Rodriguez had the first sack on Sunday. So it does come from every which way, and that's the way they want to play. But
2: it just feels like you can take the numbers off sometimes.
0: You
2: the
0: can.
2: The numbers and the names.
0: Yeah.
2: It doesn't matter who somebody's going to get there every other time.
0: Yeah, because a lot of what they're trying to do is say, we're going to have more than you can deal with. You just don't know which ones.
1: Right. So, and from where.
0: Yes. And I think all of that is a lot of how they get their advantages. I think the more times you have guys where the offense says, not only do we not know where they're coming from, if it's this guy, this is going to be a big problem. I think that's only beneficial for the Vikings if you have those types of players.
1: Mr. Scribe, conversely, Minnesota ran for 107.2, but at 3.1 per carry. Did it look the way you thought it would after we've watched as much as we have and talked about it as much as we have?
0: Yeah, and I think the fact that they committed to it the way they did was significant, because we have seen a lot of times where they haven't. And Kevin O'Connell made an interesting comment on Sunday about he's had game. He said he feels like he's gotten better as a coach because there has been sort of this chase the optics thing a little bit. He said, I was worried about, are people going to think I'm a good coach, and are the statistics going to bear that out?
1: Jeez.
0: It was a really interesting post-game comment, because I've had a couple of conversations with him where it's like, yeah, there is that thing. I mean, there are all of these coaches that come from the same world, the Shanahan McVay world, and they're all young, they're all successful, they've all been kind of on the forefront offensively, and they're all highly respected for that. There is kind of this, I think, unspoken competition among people around the league of, hey, did you see that thing and how cool did that look? But he said it's come down to realizing that it just is about winning. The rest of this stuff does not matter. So if you win ugly sometimes, that's all right.
1: Mm-hmm.
0: And I think the commitment to the run game was significant, because we have seen times where it hasn't worked. And he said, all right, we're going away from it. We're going to go to something that we know works a little bit more effectively. There were some plays early that the Packers had you know, Edgerrin Cooper kind of coming from the backside and jumping in the B gap and making a couple stops there. Mm-hmm. The Vikings did adjust to that. On the long one with Jordan Mason, they had a motion that took Cooper out of the run fit. Yeah, the Addison motion took Cooper out of it. So there were some of those adjustments that started to hit.
1: Yeah, it was brilliant.
0: And I think when they get a little more comfortable with some of these mechanics at game speed, you know, we'll have a better sense of it then. But I just thought the fact that they committed to it, even though it took some time to get it going, was worth noting because that's not always something we've seen.
1: All right, so lastly for this segment, the Vikings ran 58% of the plays on Sunday. All right, so they ran more than they passed. Who knew? Trend or mirage?
0: I think probably a trend in the sense that they will run more than they have. Mirage in the sense I don't expect they're going to run it 58% of the time all year. That stat, though, is really interesting given how much they were behind.
1: Yeah.
0: And you would expect 58% run, 42% pass to say, oh, they must have been up by three touchdowns.
1: Right.
0: And they're trying to just salt the clock away. That was not the case. So I think it does tell you that there's something different about the way they're doing things that I would say is a trend. I don't think it's going to land there for the course of the season, but that number, given the game flow and given how much of the time they were behind, that's certainly worth keeping that in mind because I do think that's pretty significant.
1: Ben Gessling, Star Tribune, StarTribune.com. At Ben Gessling, watch those Access Vikings podcast if you get the opportunity. And you can subscribe to it all at via YouTube. They're really, really good. We have more conversation about the Vikings, et cetera, with the Scribe when we return.
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0: will too. KFGO News, I'm Nate Cohn. A fundraiser has been made for a 19-year-old motorcyclist that was hit by a speeding vehicle on University Drive in Fargo on Sunday night. A GoFundMe page says that Isaac Putney was stopped at a stoplight when he was hit by the vehicle going 70 miles an hour on Sunday. He lost his left leg below the knee and his arm has been shattered. He's in critical condition. Donations will help with medical expenses, rehabilitation, prosthetics, and lost income while he's unable to work. There's a link to the GoFundMe on KFGO.com. A legislative planning committee has advanced pay increases of 3% as a starting point for North Dakota lawmakers in each year of the upcoming two-year budget cycle. The Legislative Procedure and Arrangements Committee unanimously approved the numbers, which are for initial budgeting purposes and not a final decision. That will come in the 2027 legislature. And the city of Fargo will host a listening session to hear from renters, landlords, and property managers on how to improve rental housing. That's expected to happen at City Hall in Fargo from 4 to 6 on Monday night. From the KFGO News Center, I'm Nate Cohn.
1: On fire, talk back, talker Tuesday coming up momentarily. But venture a guess if you want, but it would be a guess. But you're a learned football mind. When do you think Kyler plays again?
2: I would be a little surprised if it's this week. I think getting him through the concussion protocol in time to go through a full week of practice is probably going to be difficult. Kevin O'Connell did make the point that you're not having quarterbacks get hit in practice anyway, so that cleared for contact thing doesn't have to happen right there before you can practice just because you're not getting hit. But right. I think, is he going to be cleared enough to go through the full week of game planning? Are they going to feel like they want to put him back out there a week after that hit, which looked pretty, it was certainly a violent hit. Kevin O'Connell didn't seem to have questions about the legality of it as much, but it was a pretty violent hit. So are you going to go back to him on the road in a division game that fast? I guess I would be surprised by that, but then I would think Tampa Bay a week from now, a week from Sunday, that would probably be where I'd expect it to happen. If he played this week, I'd probably be a little surprised by that.
1: O'Connell's response to the Murray interception was... I guess it was predictable, but, you know, with respect, I think he left the A topic out that, you know, he's like, well, so-and-so's not supposed to get through the A gap, and this guy did this and whatever. Well, I mean, we just spent an offseason, or at least some did, recalling that punt pass Kyler Murray threw, basically kind of like it looked like with his eyes closed off his back foot. Well, those were the biggest problems that he caused for the Arizona Cardinals and himself.
2: Yep.
1: And his first pass, when he got flustered, he did it. He did it again.
2: Yes, he did.
1: I mean, if Kevin didn't go down that road in the press conference, that would piss me off, man, if I was him.
2: Yeah, it is. It's one of those plays that he had a guy in his face, yes, but there are better things you can do there. I mean, he's not out of the tackle box, so he can't just, you know, dirt it, but you take the sack or try to make a guy miss and see if you can extend or something. And he may have not felt like he had opportunity to do that. But, that ball is not what you can do in that situation when you got two guys there. And
1: it looked like quick twitch for him.
2: Yeah.
1: It looked like when that happens, that's his inclination.
2: Yeah, it was the second play of the game.
1: After all of the work you know, over the last X amount of months.
2: Yeah, that's not something that you want to see happen really ever. So yes, for that to be the first throw, that does seem like it's kind of top of mind. So I imagine that's going to get talked about and discussed. But yes, all of the question with this is, can he play on time? Can he protect the ball? Can he hit receivers on the run? I mean, timing looked, even after that play, he seemed like he's still getting used to how quickly can I read through things. I think there were a couple of moments where, you know, I just watching it back, it's like, okay, if you progress a little faster to the backside, I think there was one with Jawan Jennings that he had an in-breaking route. That's probably a completion. But I think some of that will be worth watching because you do need him to play consistently and take care of the ball, because that's a lot of the reason that J.J. McCarthy doesn't have the job is moments of that last year.
1: Right.
2: So if that's continuing, and you saw it with Wentz where – yeah, he was probably a little sped up on some things on Sunday, but he did take care of the ball and he was able to make plays and get those receivers going in a way that you need to have happen for this offense to be as successful as it was when it needed to come back.
1: 24 offensive plays for rookie Max Bredesen.
2: Yeah.
1: I thought it was more, actually, but it's 24.
2: Yeah.
1: I mean, they just love him, don't they?
2: Yes, they do. The template for Max Bredesen, you know, shout out to CJ Ham, but I think this is actually different. I think the template for Max Bredesen is more Alec Engel than Miami, because I think a lot of the way they want to use him is stuff that we saw the Dolphins do when Frank Smith was there. And Frank Smith is, I'm working on a story about him right now, but the role he has in changing the way this running game is built and communicated and taught is pretty significant. And I think Alec Engel doing what he's done for the Dolphins was certainly in their minds when they brought Max Bredesen in. He's a different type of fullback than CJ Ham, where CJ Ham was obviously a ball carrier in college, played a lot of different roles. You could move him out wide. I mean, they would put him out in the slot at times, you know, whether it's motioning him in or even running him downfield on, I remember like a four verticals concept. I think the first touchdown to Josh Oliver in 24, Ham motions out and he's running a vertical route, which I don't think you're going to see Max Bredesen do.
1: Jeez.
2: That's not going to be probably part of what they use him for, but he is a guy that is not afraid of the contact. I think O'Connell said you get those guys that seem like they have a screw loose, and they're not afraid of what it takes to meet a guy in the hole, and he embraces that part of it, so I expect he's going to be involved. I think we'll see that number get repeated in terms of the snap counts.
1: I'm sure both of you have seen this and or recall it because you both watch it live, then you both watch the games back. But the Bredesen impact on the Aaron Jones touchdown run.
2: Yeah.
1: Go ahead and watch Carrington Valentine.
2: Yeah.
1: Mm-hmm. I mean, he sees this beef eater coming at him. I think during the call, I'm like, I didn't know he was a Michael Jackson fan because we just watched him do the moonwalk. he was fearful's too strong of a word, but he was cognizant was coming at him.
2: Yeah.
1: Jeez.
2: I mean, it was Bredesen and it was Darrisaw kind of escorting Aaron Jones on that toss play, and I think they got a seal from, I'm trying to remember who it was, but maybe Juwan Jennings. Somebody sealed off an alley.
1: It's Jennings, yeah. I mean, then bottle that.
2: Yeah.
1: Okay.
2: Yeah.
1: If it's Darrisaw, Bredesen, and Jennings with any back scoring.
2: Yeah. Yep.
1: Well, that's been the whole offseason right there. That's perfect.
2: Yeah, and Jennings, they had on some insert blocks early. I mean, they wanted a receiver like that. You hear the way Wes Phillips always talks about Cooper Kupp, I think that was kind of in their minds when you talk about Juwan Jennings coming in. He's built differently. Yep. He's probably more forceful
3: with
2: Jennings. That willingness.
1: It was Jennings?
3: And it was good.
2: Yeah.
1: Was he tight to the formation like Cooper Kupp?
3: He was just off and, he handled business.
2: Yeah, he had the seal on those other two guys, kind of created the alley, and that's, you're not going to, I mean, I can think back to like 2019, when they started running that toss play to Dalvin Cook in the red zone that was almost automatic. Mm-hmm. Like, that team lived on that play. And this is a little bit different construction. It's still wide zone, but you have bigger bodies probably executing a lot of these things. But if you can hit that play with those guys out kind of paving the path for you, that's going to be effective. And they were really good in the red zone on Sunday, which has not always been the case for this team, especially running the ball
1: right
2: in the low red zone. So for them to do that, score twice in the low red, that's, again, that's a big deal.
1: This is a Northern Fire Talker Tuesday. Northern Fire, we have a prize to be given away at the end of the show, but Northern Fire, tell us more.
3: Yeah, Northern Fire Grilling and Barbecue Supply in Minnetonka. They sponsor Talker Tuesdays, and a talk backer at the end of the show is going to get a $25 gift card. And I know, Ben, you like barbecue.
2: I do.
3: You cooked that perfect brisket too long ago.
2: Yeah, I sent you my photo of that, just say, hey, how did I do with this photo?
3: Well, that's the joke too, is that the phone eats first.
2: Yeah,
3: because inclination versus feasting. We got to get a photo of it.
2: Instagram gets it first,
3: and it was perfection. But let's listen to a talk back. The quarterback conversation's heavy, Ben.
4: I bleed purple guy's son here, Richard from Burnsville. The kid's home, no school, no internet. Tell me how that one works. But FICA, Fairness and Kyler Act, I want Kyler Murray back when he's healthy because we need that guy to run around back there, keep plays alive with his legs, and the creation that can come about will be big time. Addison's going to eat. We're all going to eat. On defense, how do we play Caleb? Because we can't blitz a lot, because if he burns and beats the blitz, we're in trouble with his legs.
3: Well, we got a lot there. But
2: yeah.
3: The combination of when Kyler's healthy, the mobility of him versus the Carson calm that we saw on Sunday, and the defense battling Caleb Williams.
2: Yeah, I think Kyler Murray is still going to be their plan. I think as they went through this, the plan was Kyler Murray. Yeah, it was not going to be Carson Wentz for the extended portion of the season. I do think having a guy like Carson Wentz, as I thought through this, you needed a guy like that to play that role. I mean, all of the optics of who's where on the depth chart, the job of a backup quarterback is you don't get the reps in practice, you come in on short notice, and you still can execute. You need experience, you need somebody that can handle that without getting rattled, and I think he was the guy for the job. I don't know that that's the way you want to live all season, and I think the way they want to go back is Kyler Murray once he is clear from the concussion protocol. So he will be the guy, and he brings up the mobility, and certainly they want to use some of that. It's not going to be the function, not going to be the base of the offense, the foundation of the offense, but you see where it can help. You saw it a few times on Sunday, and Caleb Williams shows that in Chicago, where it adds a dynamic to an offense, whether it's extending plays or picking up yards on his own, that you have to account for. And that's going to be a lot of it for the Vikings on Sunday. We've seen that in a few games already against him, where that mobility is a real thing that they have to contend with. And I know when they were going through the quarterback process, when the Vikings were, they weren't going to get a chance at Caleb Williams, but there was a lot about him that they, I think, were impressed by. And it's obvious he's the number one pick in the draft, but they will have to contend with that. And I think having a plan to keep him from getting those edges and changing the game with his feet is a lot of it. That's going to be a lot of the key to it for them, trying to keep that Bears offense in check better than the Panthers were able to do it last week.
5: It was a shame. Well, it was a shame that Kyler got knocked out.
2: Yeah.
5: Okay. You know, after all the talk and all the practice and everything. But what was you just triggered something with me. Jonathan Gannon, Edgerrin Cooper, and the edge guys for Green Bay. I mean, they sniffed out these Kyler runs from 5 miles away. Well, just like in the first half, LaFleur and Flores, ooh, I got you on this. I got you on this.
2: Mm-hmm.
5: Well, second half, it wasn't like that.
2: Yeah.
5: Flores annihilated whatever LaFleur was trying to do.
2: Yeah.
5: And I think the farther the game went, the longer the game went, that's when some of these Kyler runs, either players would have been tired or they would have been looking at different things.
2: Yeah.
5: And we would have had some good ones. But props to Green Bay. They had it sniffed out pretty well in the early stages.
2: They were coming off the edges pretty hard early. That seemed like it was part of the initial plan, and it obviously worked early. But, yes, as you go through a game, players get winded.
5: Mm-hmm.
2: Players are maybe worried about things that are happening behind them and get their backs turned, and you have opportunities with a quarterback like that.
5: Well, I'm excited to watch Kyler Murray when he returns, okay? And I am in the camp of believing you put all this time into him, and that's your starting quarterback.
2: Yeah, yes.
5: I'm not backing off what I said all offseason. Carson Wentz is a better passing quarterback than Kyler Murray.
2: Yeah.
5: And that's the end of the story.
2: Yeah.
5: Specifically, straight drops in the pocket 5 and 7.
2: Yeah.
5: So I think that really needs to strongly be thought out. He was a better passer, he is a better passer, and he will be a better passer.
2: Yeah, and
5: so I think that needs to be thought out by them.
2: I mean, the arm talent that got you picked number two in the draft is there. And we heard a lot about it last year in terms of the way he throws.
5: The scene over the line bit is big.
2: Yes, yep. And he had, I thought there was a lot of nuance with the way he played, whether it was cans, whether it was the hard count. And O'Connell had, I think, drawn up some of that they wanted to use it. But the hard count and saying, I'm going to hit the free play to Jefferson, I think there were a number of things where even the Hockenson touchdown, I think, was a route adjustment where they said,
5: ooh,
2: hey, it's
5: an option route.
2: Well, it was single high, and I think they said, let's cross this back in front of the safety. I think Hockenson said afterward, if it's too high, I'm probably just up the hash.
5: Ooh.
2: But they hadn't really practiced together.
5: Right, that's next level if the backup quarterback and the first tight end are doing that.
2: Yes, and he said a lot of football is just being on the same page. And they played together last year, yes, but not really much since then. So that level of veteran quarterbacking, I think that's why if you have a guy that can come in and do that, it's a big advantage.
5: You're fantastic. Thank you for stopping by.
2: Absolutely.
5: Ben Gessling, Star Tribune, StarTribune.com, at Ben Gessling via X. Kevin O'Connell, head coach of the Minnesota Vikings, about 15 minutes from now here at TCOPC. And 45 minutes from now, John Hines, coach of the Minnesota Wild, joins 9 to noon. Oh, Hinesy just got himself a multi-year contract extension. We will celebrate and chat about that at about 11:30, back after this.
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15: South Dakota State University Extension will host a series of webinars for farmers and ranchers interested in learning more about soil health. The Soil Health Hour series will feature presentations related to soil health, including no-tillage, cover crops, residue management, livestock integration, and economics of soil health systems. There will also be content on how to measure soil health and incorporate soil health practices. Webinars are scheduled for 10 a.m. Central Time on October 7th, November 4th, and December 2nd, as well as January 6th, February 3rd, and March 3rd. They are free to attend, but registration is required to receive the Zoom link. You can head to the South Dakota State University Extension website to get registered. The National Sunflower Association is offering some advice on how to reduce the risk of combine fires. Sunflower is an oil-based crop, and fine fibers from sunflower seeds pose a constant fire hazard. To help reduce the risk this harvest season, be sure to keep a clean work area when harvesting sunflower. Blow the combine and grain dryer set up with an air hose daily. Also, try nighttime harvesting when humidity levels are higher. And keep a small pressure sprayer filled with water on hand in the combine. With your ag news, I'm Farm and Ranch Director Sarah Heinrich for the Growing Harvest Ag Network.
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23: 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Put a smile on your face and on your car. Had some high school volleyball last night around the region. Wahpeton straight sets winners over Richland, 3-0. It was Ellendale, 3-1 over Oaks. Itabora Plus, 3-0 over Crookston. Lake Park Ottoman, 3-0 over New York Mills. College football, North Dakota State quarterback Nathan Hayes, kicker Drew Klein, and running back Miles Mitchell earned Old Trafford Mountain West Football Player of the Week honors. Hayes, the Offensive Player of the Week. Klein, the Special Teams Player of the Week. Mitchell, his first Freshman of the Week award after leading the Bison with 61 yards and 15 carries and two scores. Meanwhile, for North Dakota, make it two in a row for North Dakota sophomore running back and special teamer Charles Langana, named the Conference Special Teams Player of the Week, had a 99-yard kickoff return for a touchdown at Portland State. The Fan Sports Update.
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3: 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So we're going to hit a couple talkbacks. But first, when we opened the show, we had ESPN's Bears writer as well, Courtney Cronin, on the show, and she mentioned kind of a throwback name to the Zimmer era, George Iloka, safety George Iloka. And of course, Brett Blakemore, as on it as he always is, he remembers me doing a stupid parody back in the day, and he wanted to play it. So just let it happen.

0: All right. Enough of that. George Iloka. Man, that was Chris Crocker. There were so many, felt like, former Bengals that that he was bringing in seemingly every single camp. To the talkback machine, thanks to Northern Fire Grilling and Barbecue, let's do this one.
1: Good morning, gentlemen.
0: Good morning.
1: I just wanted to come on here and say that I think Carson Wentz did such a fantastic job that I think he should just stay at our quarterback position. Kyler Murray did not. I know it's only a few snaps, but Kyler Murray did not look like the style of quarterback that I want behind the line. I think that Carson Wentz has always done a fantastic job. He's a veteran. Brushed off a little bit of butterflies at the beginning, but I don't think we would have pulled off that win in the end without Carson. Tell me what you think. Have a good day.
0: Have a good day as well. Well, he did have to brush off. Rust would be the word that I would use, given the fact that so few snaps in the preseason, so few snaps in camp, and that's just kind of the impressive part about Carson that you're praising. His guy rolls in off the street at the end of camp a year ago. When we need him, he's here. Team, I think, only goes 2-3. Had to peel him off the ground at SoFi in that Chargers debacle last year. And here he is again. And he chose to return here, despite knowing that Jefferson was in the mix. And of course, signing Kyler Murray. Maybe he just looked, he's like, with these two guys and the injury histories, I know I'm going to play this year at some point, and he got the opportunity. This is still Kyler's mix. It was ugly to start, bad taste in all of our mouths, but I still do believe that when he's healthy, that Kyler Murray will resume QB1 duties. And maybe the quarterback's going to be part of the conversation next, because Kevin O'Connell, head coach in the Minnesota Vikings, will join us to kick off the 11 a.m. hour. He's with PA next on The Fan.
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4: The Kansas City Chiefs, they're back, destroying the Broncos on Monday Night Football 31-10. The rest of the AFC should be very, very worried. Kenneth Walker, incredible in his first game as a Chief. The defense looked a lot better with the infusion of youth. And, of course, Patrick Mahomes back under center. I've got concerns about this passing game long term, but last night showed you what this team can be. I'm Nick Costa.
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3: 740 The Fan regional weather from Chief Meteorologist Too Tall Tom Szymanski. Partly sunny, windy today. High near 67. West northwest winds 18 to 38 and gusty. For tonight, clear and cool. Low of 42 tonight. Tomorrow, partly sunny, becoming breezy. Slight chance for showers tomorrow. Tomorrow's high of 68. For Thursday, partly sunny, high of 72. And heading into the weekend, Friday mostly cloudy, breezy, chance for showers. Friday's high of 70. That's your 740 The Fan regional weather.
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0: Welcome to X's and O's with Minnesota Vikings head coach Kevin O'Connell. I'm Paul Allen. 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On Vikings game day, score 15% off your Little Caesars order of $15 or more with code Vikings15. Speaking of 1-5, we're going to get into Dallas Turner here in a little bit. But the head coach of the Minnesota Vikings joins us now. And congratulations on the victory over Green Bay. Certainly beats the alternative. You ran it 34 times and threw it 24 times. Is that a product of game shape? Or is that a snapshot of how you want to run this offense? And good morning.
1: Good morning to you guys. It's great to see everybody. I would say, you know, we talked a lot about running the football throughout the off seasons, and you know, wish we could have been a little bit more effective and especially efficient early on in the game, but wanted to stick with it, and especially with Karst coming in there and trying to get him, you know, into the rhythm of the game and get him a few completions, but also see if we could, you know, manage the way they were playing. They were doing some good things on offense at the time, and we were able to outgain significantly in the game by Green Bay. But it's pretty unique when you can win the time of possession, you can be better on third down, be better in the red zone, and then right, ultimately find a way to win the turnover battle. It gives you a chance when maybe the execution level, and there's a lot of reasons for that, but maybe the execution level wasn't what we want, but a lot to improve on, a lot to build off of, and easier to do that coming back here on Monday morning after a win.
0: I thought, you know, after the Aaron Jones touchdown run in the second half, I thought, you know, like is Kevin a proud football papa right now? Because significant players on that, everything we've seen and heard this offseason, Darisaw, Jennings sealing somebody,
1: yeah,
0: Bredesen making Valentine do the moonwalk, and in walks your guy. I mean, that was like a snapshot right there of something that I know has to make you happy.
1: Yeah, I was glad we were able to get a couple rushing touchdowns in there. I think the run game and the way the night kind of went allowed Justin to sneak in there in 4 minutes on that last touchdown. So you want to see it all work together. I thought we left a few chances in the play pass game. You know, there were some explosives that could have maybe flipped that game a little earlier. That either protection, you know, schematics or a fundamental breakdown left a few open guys out there, or, you know, as Karst was just getting in the flow, just, you know, trying to find a low cross on a keeper or whatever it may be. You know, we weren't fooling anybody from a standpoint of Karst hadn't gotten a lot of reps. He took a ton of the scout team, obviously, last week, but he probably would have been better served going in for Green Bay than the Vikings, just based upon giving the look, our defense a great look all week long, and got them prepared for a really good offense and a really good quarterback in Jordan. I think when we're at our best, we're going to be a little bit more efficient running the football. I do think we'll pop some explosives in the run game, but then it's going to be truly allowing us to attack, you know, different parts of the field with different phases of our offense on the early downs. Now, when you can be as efficient as we were on third down, that at least allows you to possess the football, maybe not get to a place where you're scoring as much as you want, but it allowed us to possess the football enough to keep that game from getting away from us when they were hot there with some of their own explosives in the first half.
0: 8 of 15 on third down, 4 of 4 in the red zone, plus 1 in the take-give. Then, conversely, Green Bay's 3 of 14 on third and fourth down. I mean, you can win a lot of football games with numbers like that, right?
1: Especially when you have a defense like ours, because we want, you know, the formula, we know our defense is very difficult to play against any time of the game, but when we can get a lead and we can get the momentum in the football game, it becomes really hard, especially at US Bank Stadium. I just have to say it again. I thought that place was electric, and you know it's Green Bay, you know it's the home opener, but it's a whole nother thing to ignite the building like our players want to do, but our fans, they're just the absolute best, man. What it's like down there on the sideline for us, when I'm sure you feel it too, and Pete, and obviously Ben down there on the field, but it's one of one as far as atmospheres go, and I know there's some great ones in the National Football League, but when it gets going like that, there's nothing better.
0: It's obviously unfortunate that Kyler got knocked out of the game after 11 plays.
1: Yeah.
0: And And, you know, it's you and I chatted Sunday morning about the unscouted looks. And that's just the nature of week one in the NFL. And then it went to bearing its fruit during the game. It's like Watson, wide open. There he goes. Kraft, wide open on a third down. Edger and Cooper really sniffing some things out in the first quarter quite well, including Kyler running. But as the game was going to go on, clearly things clamped down defensively. Clearly, after punch, punch, punch, there goes Mason for like 28. The Murray running piece.
1: Yeah.
0: if it just had been given a chance, you know, and he hadn't gotten knocked out, I was excited to watch that and his passing.
1: Yeah, and I think the unscouted looks are a real thing, and there's really a couple things that happen. You know, Jonathan Gannon, you know, he's a guy I have a ton of respect for, and he had a good plan, and we were trying to navigate, is it going to be Arizona and that Buda Baker three safety look, and you'd see Bullard and Evan Williams and McKinney in different spots, and it can be a nightmare to target some runs, so we had to prepare for that. We didn't see any of that. We saw more
0: and
1: of
0: Bullard's their nickel, right?
1: Yeah, and he's, you know, has a safety background, you know, so we were kind of expecting, we had to prepare our guys, because it can be an absolute nightmare if you're not ready for that specific style. It would be like, you know, in some ways, you know, for some people out there, it would be like not knowing you're playing Air Force or Army until you kick off the game, and then you're defending triple option the whole day. So you got to prepare your guys for some of that. But it was a little bit more, credit JG, went a little bit more to the, you know, his Philadelphia background and kind of the Fangio background that he had so much success with in Philadelphia the year they went to the Super Bowl, and it was more of that. And it, you know, then when Kyler goes down, you start seeing the massive amounts of the Justin Jefferson program that we've seen a lot versus that family of kind of defense. He added some really nice, opening game kind of early down pressures that you didn't really see a ton of. In their preseason tape, I think we had about 18 snaps of their starters playing in the preseason. So there was an unknown there, and there's a level of kind of the game within the game that we had to kind of sort some things out and make some adjustments. And we were able to obviously do that and have that coincide with Carson getting, settled down and getting into the flow of the game. And he made some great plays for us, golly. And then defensively, it's a different story just because, you know, Flo has been here now. You know, Matt and that offensive staff have played against, they know what it's like to play against Flo and the personnel we have on defense, the team we put out there, and the scheme we run. So you're going to get some, they had some designer things to attack some of the things we've done. And I thought Flo and his staff made some great adjustments in the second half to change up just some, minor details that made it a little bit harder on them to attack the middle of the field and the underneath areas and generate some of those catch and runs.
0: Yeah, I'd say. And we're going to talk about Dallas Turner and quarterback hits here momentarily with Kevin O'Connell. By the way, Minnesota needed a go-to source for everything in high school sports. That's why the Minnesota Star Tribune created Strip Varsity. 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This is X's and O's with Vikings head coach Kevin O'Connell. Chicago at Soldier Field Sunday at noon. Vikings are 1-0. Chicago just scored 59 and also is 1-0. Yesterday at your press conference, I thought it was interesting the way you talked about the importance of play action plays meshing with the running game.
1: Yeah.
0: Can you unpack that a little bit, like the marriage there and why it's so important?
1: Yeah, because ultimately you want to put defenders in a bind. You want to try to make people responsible for you want to run the football well enough that they've got to aggressively defend their gap if they're responsible for one in the defense. But, you know, second level players like linebackers or rotated safeties, they're responsible for areas of the field in the pass game. So you've got to force them to clear the run, and then they can, you know, get back to their pass game responsibility. But the challenge is, can you do it in a way where you marry up the actions to make it start out looking like a run, but then attack those areas of the field before they're able to get there? And then eventually you do that enough, then the deep part of the field can open up, especially against a defense like Green Bay. They were gonna put a roof over it and try not to let us have one. In fact, the deep ball we completed for Justin to Justin on the touchdown, they were in quarters and we got him to jump off sides, and Carson was able to kind of look McKinney to the middle of the field and make it a one-on-one, but they were trying to really limit those opportunities to not let us get those big plays. And we had some plays in the intermediate part of the field that if we hit those, you know, either via the play pass or the keeper game, you can start to loosen things up, and then you don't have to drive it 12, 13, 14 plays and convert three or four third downs to get down in the scoring zone. You can take some chunks of yards and couple that with running the ball well. You're going to be able to put together a day on offense. And we weren't able to kind of really mesh it all together the way we want to. And it starts with me and giving the guys the best possible plan that we can. And that's what we're hard at work doing for, you know, obviously a very, very good Chicago Bears team coming off their division title last year. And obviously that pretty impressive day for their whole team, forcing turnovers, scoring points. They picked up right where they left off.
0: We do a talk back weekly for Kevin O'Connell, head coach of the Minnesota Vikings. This one involves edge rusher Dallas Turner.
2: Good morning, PA and Nordo. This is Rick out here in Billings, Montana. I just wanted to take a moment to share one of my smiles with you guys. I just am absolutely thrilled with Dallas Turner's start to this season and the dominance he showed coming off the edge with some speed, a couple different technique things he looks like he cleaned up over the course of the offseason. Couldn't be more thrilled. Have a great day, guys.
0: That's a good talk back. Let's take it from Dallas and expand on it a little bit, because Turner had a sack and hit the quarterback seven times. As we mentioned earlier and yesterday, the Vikings had 15 quarterback hits, and Kevin's a former quarterback. Generally speaking, when one hits a quarterback that much, how does it change their game?
1: Yeah, and I thought Jordan did some really, I mean, there could have been a few more in there had he not, been able to evade and buy some time, and they generated some explosives on some of those plays. He had some unbelievable throws on some of those downs where we were getting home and he created. But it's the attrition of it. It's the way that forces quarterbacks to kind of, even if they don't want to, you know, those fundamentals start to, they start to dip a little bit. You start seeing that front shoulder tilt back, a little skid to the top of the drop. And can they still activate the types of throws that they were able to do earlier on in the game? And it also is just a war. It's a mental war to try to figure out how to identify some of those pressures and who's coming, who's dropping. And Flo just does a great job making sure there's no easy downs. And they made some plays, and people are going to make some plays on us. But the key we always talk about, make them snap it one more time.
0: Right.
1: Get down in the red zone if they're able to. Let's hold them to three. Maybe that turnover will come to stop a drive. Maybe it'll be a turnover on downs, which we saw a couple times. But speaking about Dallas Turner,
0: yep.
1: I've tried as much as I possibly could to reflect what's been going on in the practice field and throughout the offseason with Dallas and the growth. And I tried to get everybody ready for it just because I knew it was coming. And all the credit in the world goes to Dallas and the work he's put in. And edge rushers, pass rushers, it can take time for the

0: so talented when he breaks contain. And the thing about him, a lot of times with right-handed quarterbacks, I heard D'Amico Ryans mention it about Josh Allen. You know, we couldn't let him out to his right. That was the big thing we heard. And Josh got out, and I think the first drive of the game, and got out to the right and ended up scoring on a 18-20-yard scramble. He also made some play with Caleb. It doesn't matter whether it's right, whether it's left. He's got such athletic ability to then make all the throws. I mean, you can just go back to the Rams playoff game, that heave that he threw up there, and really in that offense, the way they space the field, the type of, you know, targets that he has, whether they're receivers, tight ends, Swift out of the backfield, they all are capable of making huge plays, and that's on schedule. So then you start talking about the off-schedule plays that Caleb can do, and it's an absolute challenge. We've had him multiple times over the last couple years. We've had him, you know, kind of dead to rights in the pocket, yep, and he's able to get out and steal a first down or make an explosive play happen.
1: Make those throws by the sideline.
0: And it just
1: looks like he's going out of bounds.
0: And they're backbreaker plays, because you've done everything right. You've gotten him into maybe a third and longer situation. You did contain him, but just one little bad angle, one little, you know, aggressive, level off of a rush, we call it, and he gets out, and it's going to be a problem. So we've got to make sure we keep them in there. We got to make sure we make them uncomfortable and see if we can take the ball off these guys, because they were really, really good a year ago at winning the turnover battle, and they're really, really hard to beat when they do that.
1: So keeping contain is not just defensive ends and edge guys. I mean, it's corners. I mean, like, can you explain that? Like, keeping contain?
0: Yeah, just think about it like, in the pocket, it starts with your rush and being coordinated. And what I mean by that is your edge players, the Dallas Turners, the Ginks, the Van Noys, they have to maintain a level of discipline to their rush where the Bears may invite us on an inside pass move, a pass rush move, and then all of a sudden you think you've got him, and then all you've done is opened up a bailout to his right or his left, and then the play goes on for another 6-7 seconds.
1: No good.
0: It's the interior push. It's making him feel that, but then trying to limit the exit strategies for him. So he's got to stay in that pocket. He's got to continue to try to read out a play, and while that's going on, then you can close it in on him and try to keep him in there. But it is easier said than done, for sure.
1: Their rookie safety, Dylan Thienemann, was he on your short list of potential first-round picks, and how does he seem to be fitting in?
0: Yeah, he's, you know, he looked really good on tape the other day. We really liked Dylan and got to know him really well. He's a smart, tough football player that has some really, really strong athletic traits, and the game makes sense to him. You can tell out there he is doing a lot of the communicating on the back end. He's helping get that defense aligned in his first game the other day. He's playing one safety spot. They have an injury and forces one of their safeties to have to play the nickel spot. So he moves to the other spot. I mean, he's already showing the things that, I know obviously the Bears loved about him in the draft, but he's already showing those things. And we're going to have to know where he is and whether it's him pressuring, whether it's him in the deep part of the field, him playing man coverage, he can do it all.
1: Two more for Vikings head coach Kevin O'Connell. DJ Dallas, he'd been here 11 days, played 25 plays on a Sunday, including 19 on special teams.
0: Yep.
1: What'd you guys like about him, like DJ Dallas?
0: Yeah, he's a really good special teams player, and great example of that on Miles' kick return, kind of sprung by DJ's block, but he's also a really good pass protector, and he's a really, really steady first and second down runner, too. You know, when you're looking at kind of a depth position, well, DeMond, we're really excited about DeMond Claiborne and all the things that he's going to be able to do for us, but at the NFL level with pass protection and all the different things that can come up, it's not as simple as just going in there and running the ball 15 or 20 times. There's a lot of layers to protection, to the pass game, to even the run game itself, from multiple plays at the line of scrimmage. So we really want to allow DeMond to get comfortable and be ready to hit the ground running, because he's so explosive and athletic, and that'll really help us. But DJ really solidified our game day, where you know you've got Aaron and JP, Jordan Mason, and obviously our superstar fullback Max Bredesen, who can do a lot of things as well. But DJ, he can play about four spots on the punt team. He can play punt return. He plays both kickoff and kickoff return. And when you're on a 48-man roster on game day, PA, you need every single one of those versatile pieces for Matt Daniels in the kicking game.
1: Saving the best

0: for last. Justin Jefferson is one catch from the second most in team history, passing Hall of Famer Randy Moss. How excellent is it that you've gotten to be part of both their careers?
1: Yeah, it's awesome. First of all, I hope fans realize this, but Randy's been back around our facility. He spent time with Justin and the receivers in training camp. He's been here a couple, two, three times this off season, and I've really been able to build my relationship back up with Randy, and what an awesome thing to have one of the greatest to ever, wear any NFL uniform for that matter, but the Vikings uniform, to be back in our building around our players is unbelievable. I mean, the receiver room, when Keenan McCardell's coaching it and Randy's sitting in there with Justin Jefferson and Jordan Addison, I stay the heck out of there because those guys, there's some high-level stuff going on in there. But Justin loves Randy. Randy and they have a great relationship. And what an unbelievable thing to have, a talent like Justin with the history we have at that position within our organization. Obviously, Randy and Chris and all the greats that have played the position. And I think it's just so unique and special, and two unbelievable individuals as well, where Randy's at and coming off of beating cancer and just the work he's doing there and just the perspective he has. It's really, really something. But I'll say this, PA.
0: Yep.
1: Justin, getting there isn't the only milestone I heard about.
0: What do you got?
1: Well, I've been led to believe you've got your 500th game coming up. Is that true?
0: I don't know.
1: Come on, you know.
0: No, I don't. That's what Spearfish Sam said,
1: Justin, too. Justin knows every catch and what he needs all the way to that.
0: No, I'm going to add it up. So I'll let you know by the next time I see you Friday for your, or maybe practice Wednesday or Thursday. Well, that's very nice of you to bring that up. Holy cow. I think it's coming up.
1: Can I tell you this? I have added it up.
0: You have?
1: I have.
0: With the preseason games and the Hall of Fame game and everything.
1: I am talking.
0: Are you kidding me?
1: I'm talking regular season.
0: Oh, okay. Yeah.
1: I'm talking the ability to count to 500.
0: That ain't the case.
1: Which is coming up week 7 against the Colts. Did you know that?
0: Wow. I kind of knew that a little bit.
1: Yeah, there we go.
0: But that includes preseason games and stuff, man. And
1: well, whatever
0: I just
1: it
0: went
1: includes,
0: to 22
1: what
0: minutes
1: an
0: and it wasn't
1: unbelievable
0: my fault.
1: Milestone and
0: thank you.
1: We were thinking the right way to celebrate.
0: Thank you.
1: The right way to celebrate that, might be to have you sound off the Gallerhorn for that football
0: game. Come on, man.
1: Can you imagine?
0: Really?
1: My biggest challenge to you is, can you get back to the booth, or is Pete going to have
0: care.
1: To call the boom? That's my question to you.
0: The Bursich on the boom. You got it right?
2: Yeah, I got it.
1: Can you imagine
2: sure.
1: U.S. Bank Stadium when you're up there?
0: I'm in. Send.
1: Let's go,
0: if you're
1: man.
0: Serious, I'm in.
1: I couldn't be more
0: thank
1: serious.
0: Thank you. I really
1: be
0: appreciate
1: great, man.
0: You're very nice, man. Thank you. I appreciate that. Kevin O'Connell, X's and O's with KO, presented by Little Caesars on Vikings game day. 15% off your Little Caesars order of $15 or more with code Vikings15. Minnesota Wild head coach John Hines recently was extended, and he joins us next.
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12: KFGO News, I'm Nate Cohen. A Napoleon, North Dakota man is facing numerous felony charges after a shots fired incident in Findlay, North Dakota. Deputies say that Jesse Pierce fired shots in town, threatened multiple people, including law enforcement, and resisted arrest. Deputies arrested Pierce, causing him to become angry. He allegedly headbutt a patrol vehicle and tried to headbutt a deputy. Pierce was later forced to the ground. Court documents say while he was on the ground, Pierce told law enforcement he would kill them and their family members. He also reportedly said he worked for the drug cartel in Mexico, and that if he didn't kill them, the cartel would. St. Paul-based Summit Brewing is facing a foreclosure notice. A court complaint says Summit Brewing borrowed money from BMO Bank and defaulted on a loan in December of last year. Including interest and legal fees, the bank says that Summit owes at least $8 million. Complaint also asks the court to appoint a general receiver who can manage and operate Summit's property. Court company official says that they navigate a financial pressure driven by industry-wide volume declines, rising costs, and a challenging capital environment for breweries of all sizes.
13: You can concentrate, on coaching, on the team, on doing your job. It's, from that standpoint, from a coaching perspective, it's great. And it's just an honor to be able to coach the team. It's, we have great players, good people, very coachable, highly talented. So it's an honor, to be able to have the opportunity to work with Wild and to coach the team and work with the players that we have here.
0: From your heart, John, what's better for you, getting the new deal or knowing you won't be asked about if and or when you're going to get the new deal?
13: I probably would say getting it done is nice. You go through the whole process, and Craig and Billy were great. We had great conversations and. You go through that process, but to finally, get it across the finish line is, certainly something that feels good.
0: So this year with the regular season, you got 84 games, four preseason tilts, first one coming up this Saturday, and shortened training camp. What do you think about all that, the extra games and just everything that goes into this?
13: Yeah, it's a little bit different. I mean, we spent a lot of time this summer just kind of adapting to regular training camp, as far as trying to make sure that we get the right things in, but also, have a strong combination of, implementing the structure and systems you want to play, but also the conditioning element, the competitive element to how you want to be able to play in practice. So I feel like we have a good plan with that. I think the exhibitions, the six exhibitions, you know, versus the four we have now, guys are going to get less games. So I think the way that you want to be able to practice and have a lot of game-like situations and having them think and compete, I think that's going to be really important in a lot of the practices to make sure that we're, you know, we have a good combination at the end of camp of game readiness, practice readiness, good conditioning, structure, and also that competitive nature that, you know, on most nights gives you the best chance to win.
0: Who, one of your new players, who is Maxim Shabanov, and how do you expect him to help? Like, what do you like about him?
13: Yeah, Max is a good, you know, he's got a great track record. I think if you look at, you know, what he's done in his numbers in the KHL, they're, you know, pretty elite what he's been able to accomplish there. Coaching against him last year when he was with the Islanders, it was like when you either watch the games on TV or when we played him, he stood out. He caught your eye. He's fast. He's a tenacious player. He's got good hockey sense. He can make plays. You know, he's a guy that I think can play, you know, lots of different situations, not only 5-on-5. He's got the skill sets to look at the power play, very good in the shootout, 4-on-4, 3-on-3. You know, he's that ilk of a player. So it's, you know, I'm excited to have him because he certainly brings an element, you know, to our group that, you know, is different than some of the elements that we already had on it. So we'll see where it goes from there in training camp.
0: Do you expect him to mesh well with Kaprizov, like mix in well on the ice and behind the scenes with Kirill?
13: You know, I think he has the skill set to do that. Obviously it's like everything. You got to let things play out and see how players perform and, you know, the on-ice chemistry, how that works, the off-ice chemistry, you know, how that works with the two of them. But I would say this, that I think that, you know, Max's skill sets, you know, would lend itself that it could be a good combo, and we will look at that combo in training camp and then see how it develops.
0: John Hines, coach of the Minnesota Wild, the team announced this morning about 10 a.m. Coach Hines has received a contract extension, very well deserved, and it's also very kind that he is a weekly component 9 to noon during the regular season, which is just like 2.5 weeks away, regular season creeping up on us. With the truncated training camp, and you got 4 preseason games, extra regular season games. Charlie Stramel, like what excites you about working with him, and what can he do to make life difficult for you and the general manager when setting the roster?
13: Yeah, we're all excited for Charlie to come in. You know, thankfully that he signed and decided to turn pro. You know, he's at a steady progression, you know, from his time at Wisconsin to Michigan State, where he's really taken a step as a player. You know, I think any young guy that comes into his first training camp is, you know, he's a big, strong kid. He's highly competitive. He's got good hands. And those are the things that you want him to do, right? When we have our opening training camp meeting tomorrow and we talk with guys through training camp, is that, you know, there's a reason why you're here. And you don't have to be good at everything, but, you know, we'd like to see him come in and have his size be a factor, his skating be a factor, his competitive level be a factor, you know, his ability to play center and see how he fits in with defensive responsibilities, breakout routes, you know, distributing the puck coming up the ice, all those little things that come into being a good centerman, which he is just come play and try to take someone's job. That's what we're looking for Charlie to come in and do. And, you know, you don't want guys to come in and kind of take a back seat. And, you know, if you want to get to the best league in the world, you know, he's going to be provided some opportunities here in camp, whether it's practices, who he plays with, some exhibition games, that it's going to be, we're going to try to give him the best opportunity to show what he can do.
0: I was doing a Covenant catch-up reading Michael Russo's, one of his stories at The Athletic today. And, you know, I knew 21 of your first 31 were on the road. And, you know, you start with a pretty aggressive road schedule. But for the first time, I read that actually excites you, having 21 of the first 31 on the road. Why is that?
13: You know, I think that you have to be ready for whatever the schedule is going to be. So I think if we're going to be on the road, what are the positives to being on the road? And kind of as I said to Mike when we had the Q&A, that, you know, everybody's fresh. We've all been apart for 3 months, right? And then when you get into training camp, you know, you have two groups going at the same time. Some guys are playing a road game. Some guys are here. The whole team's not together, you know, a ton until later in camp. So I think to be able to get on the road when everybody's fresh, we're all back together. We have a great, hard, intense training camp to get ourselves ready. And then you go on the road. It just, the road does lend itself to a little bit more time together. You know, guys, when you're home, lots of times guys are here. We come to work. We practice. We play. You know, guys have other responsibilities at home. And on the road, it's lots of times where, you know, guys will go to dinner a little bit more. You know, it's an opportunity for guys to spend more time together, even for us as a staff to maybe meet with guys or spend time with guys because we're either at the hotel or, you know, doing things together as a team. So I think there's a lots of positives to it. And whether we're going to be on the road quite a bit at home early or we're going to be at home, the bottom line is we got to make sure we're ready to play some really good hockey coming out of the gate.
0: Hey, Coach. Last one, and with your extension, and you know, you've talked about this before, but it takes a village sometimes to succeed. In fact, quite frequently. So, are your assistant coaches in lockstep with your deal, or is that something that how important is that for you?
13: It's very important. You know, as you said, I think it starts with, you know, Craig and Billy, the leadership of the organization to be able to work in that allows you as a coach and a coaching staff to be able to do your job. I think then it comes to, you know, a group of players that, you know, are highly talented, a good team, they're coachable. We have a good thing going there. They're a pleasure to coach. And then it takes the staff. It takes your assistant coaches, your video coaches, the assistant coaches, the support that they provide, the work ethic that they put in, the athletic trainers, the equipment managers, like those are the guys that, you know, if you're looking at the head coach, you're interacting and dealing with those guys all the time. Like Dom Henning, the hockey ops, all the work that those people put in to assist me and assist each other. You know, it's important to have guys that, you know, they're also recognized as well for the work that they do.
0: So the 6-year extension and 50% pay raise that Aaron Sickman, media relations mogul, got, well, that's because you got your extension, right? I mean, it goes in lockstep.
13: Oh, it goes in lockstep. It does. That's where I don't know about 6 years, but you know, Sicky, right. He does a great job. He's a pleasure to work with as well.
0: As are you. Congratulations on the extension, and I look forward to chatting with you weekly when you get the season underway. Okay, John?
13: All right. Thanks, Piet. Congrats again.
0: Yeah, got you, buddy. Yeah. Well, thank you. It's very nice of you. John Hines, coach of the Minnesota Wild, multi-year contract extension to lead the Minnesota Wild. The Owl Roofing, who? Owlroofing.com postgame is next.
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5: 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Well, for North Dakota State, pretty good run. Nathan Hayes, kicker Drew Klein, running back Miles Mitchell, earning Old Trapper Mountain West Football Players of the Week. Hunter Hayes, offensive player of the week. Second time this season for Nathan. Klein named special teams player of the week, set a school record by connecting on a 56-yard field goal net win at Air Force. And Mitchell earning his first freshman of the week award at 15 carries and 61 yards. Chuck Langama, North Dakota. Back-to-back special teams honors, special teams player of the week, and he had all-purpose yards totaling over 280 yards, all-purpose yards at Portland State, including a 99-yard kickoff return for a touchdown. Red Hawks look to even up their series, best-of-five series tonight against Kansas City. Game is yours on the Fan.
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9: The Chiefs looking back on a Monday Night Football win where Patrick Mahomes returned and passed for 184 yards and two TDs. Kenneth Walker, in his debut with the team, ran for 173 yards and scored two touchdowns. Jets rookie wideout Omar Cooper, a first-round pick, is week-to-week with an ankle sprain. And the Yankees and Dodgers both sealing up their postseason berths last night with victories. I'm Frank Arity.
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0: We are in deep stretch of the Tuesday 9 to noon presentation. 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And we have a prize to be given away. What is said prize, and who is the talkback winner? And good morning.
1: 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And this week, it was my favorite of the bunch. We're going to play, and we're going to hear from Annie one more time.
2: Hey, PA, it's Annie from St. Anthony. It was fun to meet you at the Minnesota
0: Might be
2: State
0: Amy.
2: Fair, so thanks for that. Run game the trend? Yes.
1: What the transcript
2: effective?
1: Says.
2: No. But our blocking was way better, so I have a lot of hope for future games in regards to that.
0: Yeah, I just love that talk back because A, I remember meeting her at the State Fair. B, she threw flowers, but then she went to the Elite Football Mind Card talking about the effectiveness or lack thereof. We're running for two touchdowns.
1: Yep, we like that.
0: And as we mentioned, it was the runs. Plus one, zero, zero, plus two, minus one, zero, plus three. Boom! 28 for Mason. And then you run for a couple of touchdowns in the red zone. In the business, we call it the low red.
1: Yes, indeed.
0: And she recognized all that, and she's like, well, that's cool and everything. And running the ball 58% of the time is something that she and others prefer, given the game shape. But 3.1 a carry, Paul, that's probably going to need to be better. So I didn't, Amy, didn't find the effectiveness in it.
1: No.
0: And now you go against a different beast on a different surface, and you're also on the road. So all of that factors into to how things will work out from a running game standpoint this weekend. You can flip that script, too, because now the Chicago Bears have Garrett Bradbury, former Viking at center.
1: Oh.
0: But the left guard's Joe Tooney. He's one of the best guards in the history of the NFL. He's offensive line immortality, won multiple Super Bowls with the New England Patriots. And interestingly, he and Bradbury were teammates at North Carolina State. So Tooney and Bradbury have played together before and must have worked pretty well this weekend. Caleb didn't get sacked much, and all they did was run up 59 points on the Carolina Kitties. We discussed earlier if you're a Denver Broncos fan and you barely missed going to the Super Bowl last year, and you hear your head coach Sean Payton has he's made discretion the better part of valor. He's looked in the mirror and he's like, you know what? If I'm CEO of this team and I got my hands in everything, I need somebody to call the plays. So we're going to have Davis Webb, the offensive coordinator, former quarterback, call the plays. All right, well, the debut was last night, and it wasn't great. And then, like, L.A. Chargers. Well, Marion Hampton, he's healthy. We got Rashawn Slater and Minnesotan Joe Alt. And Mike McDaniel and all these sneaky 49ers running schemes. And here we go. And you're an 11-point favorite at home to the Arizona Cardinals, and you lose the game. I mean, that's a complete buzzkill. Carolina in Charlotte, the Carolina Panthers, I think, well, they should have experienced the same feeling. I mean, this former Kane, Jalen Phillips, I think he played for the Dolphins or whatever.
1: Yeah.
0: And you had Devin Lloyd, I believe. I think it's Devin Lloyd. The Bears have Bush, Devin Bush. But they pay a lot of money for the linebackers and the edge guy. And here we go. Boom. From Charlotte, Carolina Panthers football is in the air. And with this allegedly high-end edge, and with this new linebacker, Devin Lloyd, they give up 59 points. I mean, you talk about a buzzkill. Holy cow.
1: Yeah, buzzkill into opening weekend for a bunch of teams. And just whether it's the talk back and Annie, you know, one of the fun parts about today's show is just kind of bringing it all together, your conversation with Kevin O'Connell, is not just the commitment to the run and kind of the glaring numbers, the 27 rushing attempts the Vikings had while trailing. It was the red zone success and other elements that dictated the third down success. You nailed it. I think you said it was 8 of 15. So all of those things kind of coming together in the border battle victory, now leading to a probably a game with a very different kind of flow and will require, I mean, I don't know if I see us running 58% of the game again this Sunday against the Bears. If it means we're winning time of possession and it means that we're keeping Caleb and those 59 points off the board, I don't care if we average 3.1 a clip every single week of the season, if it's relating to some of the successful items that the head coach touched on earlier this hour and leading to a W in a border battle like we saw 2 days ago.
0: 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KFAN.com, 9 to noon on demand. Ben Gessling was here at TCOPC with us at 10 o'clock, and I asked him, when do we expect to see Kyler Murray play? The answer was quite interesting. And, of course, X's and O's with Kevin O'Connell. That began at 11 o'clock. Podcast that if you get the opportunity. And that's all courtesy of Owl Roofing and OwlRoofing.com. Thank you, Brett Blakemore. Thank you, Eric Nordquist. And most importantly, thank all of you for listening to KFAN. When you do, I'm Paul Allen. 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
5: USDA Undersecretary Richard Fordyce recently spent a few days in Wisconsin visiting dairy, beef, and crop farms, talking with producers about the challenges facing agriculture. He says one long-term solution to rebuilding the nation's beef herd may be shifting more cattle production into regions with more dependable forage supplies.
8: I've said for a long time, I think we could find innovative ways to increase beef numbers, you know, where we have kind of more predictable forage, and certainly help respond to, you know, to our producers in more of the western states where, you know, where they are short of feed. I think it could be a combination of a number of things, but, you know, I'm from northwest Missouri, and, you know, we'll certainly have our dry periods, you know, in the summertime, but we seem to always have leftover hay. You know, we always seem to have plenty of pasture for cows. So I think it's maybe a rethinking of, you know, traditionally, you know, how do we raise beef cattle in this country? And, you know, again, I think it goes back to having more head in areas that have more predictable forage year in and year out.
5: Fordyce says USDA may also have policy tools available to help livestock producers access additional forage. With your Ag News, I'm Farm and Ranch Director Sarah Heinrich for the Growing Harvest Ag Network.
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10: Watching Sean Payton watch Davis Webb call plays last night remind me of the HBO show Succession. Whenever Logan Roy would ask one of his kids to do something and they would inevitably screw it up, and Logan would get that scowl on his face. Sean Payton allowing Davis Webb to call the plays this year in Denver. Davis Webb did a terrible job. The Broncos got blown out by the Chiefs. My guess is Sean Payton is calling plays in Denver sooner rather than later. I'm Nick Costos.
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15: Your 740 The Fan regional weather from meteorologist Utah Tom Szymanski. Tonight, clear and cold. Look for low of 42 tonight. Partly sunny, becoming breezy tomorrow. Slight chance for showers. Tomorrow's high of 68. For Thursday, partly sunny, daytime highs of 72. Heading into the weekend, mostly cloudy and breezy. Friday, chance for showers and thundershowers. High of 70 on Friday. For Saturday and Sunday, partly to mostly cloudy, high 68 to 74. That's your 740 The Fan regional weather.
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19: Third down, 6:37 of Kansas City. Shotgun snap, seven-man rush. Quick throw, Kelsey breaks the tackle, 45 to the 50. Cuts into the middle block at the 40. Down the middle to 30. Galloping to the 20. Hashmark 10. Hashmark 5. Back pedals to the 4. Travis Kelsey. The ageless wonder. A catch and run of 59. First and goal, Kansas City.
20: Swinging a drive, deep left field, get he up, look at this baby fly, middle deck, a three-run homer, Aaron Judge, and the Yankees have blown it open, it's 7-2 New York.
21: Oh, Red Hawks fans are hoping for something big here in the sixth inning. The 2-0 pitch, hit high in the inner right field, it is up, it is back, it's a grand slam home run, Mars trucking town, homes for Mars. Dylan Thomas on one swing has given the Red Hawks a 4-3 lead. How about that, Dylan Thomas?
22: The quarterback position is a little different. They wear red jerseys anyway, so it's, you know, clearing physical hurdles of that is not as important as, you know, making sure he was in meetings. He's not having the type of symptoms where he's not able to be in meetings or things like that. He's able to watch the tape, and we'll just take it a day at a time and see how he's doing and make the determination when that time comes.
21: Gets his hands through. Capelio find a way around it. Uh-oh, and Baker turns and sends one high in the air. Left field, way up, way back in, way gone. Lucan Baker, a solo shot for Kansas City here in the top of the eighth inning. And the Monarchs have taken a 5-4 lead.
1: You know, Emma did a good job giving us the lead back and in the seventh, and then, you know, we could not contain their offense.
22: You know, you never ever feel with Carson like it's too big for him, and that speaks to his experience previously. That speaks to, you know, the experience he has as starting games and high level situations, and all of that leads to him being in this role now, where not one person thought Carson was going to go in there and do anything else.
2: It is a Tuesday edition, Jack Michaels Show. Jack and Derek in the house. In the studios are Gunderson Jewelers Studios, OMG, Oh My Gundersons, and Tuesday edition. Lots to get to today. We finished week one of the National Football League last night. The reports, not that there were any of the demise of Kansas City, but all of a sudden the QB looks like he's ready to roll, and Kelsey, apparently the old marriage hasn't slowed down old TK much yesterday in the The Chiefs pretty much rolled through the Denver Broncos last night, and week one is in the books. Red Hawks, tough one last night. Twins, congratulations, Yankees. They've clinched the postseason berth. It was inevitable. It just happened to happen last night. Aaron Judge and the Yankees got some late runs. But good to have you on board. 35270 is the text number. 237-3767 is the local line to get involved in the show. And Derek, it almost feels, Derek, after the weekend, you know, on Monday came and went, and you know, we had such a full hour yesterday in the power hour. Like today is, okay, let's get our feet back. It almost feels like let's get our feet back and start ready to go to the weekend. Feels
3: yeah,
2: like.
3: It's well, I'm all messed up because I was out of town most of the day yesterday. Got back last night from the Twin Cities, and it's Tuesday, and it's Big Iron, and then I'm going on the honor flight next week. So it's just
2: going on the honor flight next week?
3: I am Sunday morning. Yeah, I agree to do that. Kind of a last minute thing. So I haven't even been in town to tell you about this.
2: That's so great.
3: Yeah, it's did it in May of 2000. I want to say 19 and. Really rewarding. And
2: oh, my God.
3: Actually, I think, you know, Jen Pickett, who does a lot of volunteering for it, she had a little fundraiser on Saturday at Barnes. I think we got my dad signed up for a future one, Vietnam veteran. So I'm hoping to go on that one whenever that does, whenever he gets accepted on that flight. So really looking forward to it.
2: Yeah. We wanted to get Dad on before he passed, and it just never worked out.
3: Sure.
2: But, boy, I really wanted Pops to get back there, to get on that flight, and I know that it would have been just a fulfilling
3: right
2: thing, and same thing for your pops as well when he goes and hopefully goes. But yeah, that is, if anybody, I mean, the honor, this, and it's been now, we've had so many now, it's been around for a few years, obviously, yep. But man, that is, that's awesome. I don't know what, the return trip or while you're there, I don't know which one, because it's such a, but when the veterans come back on the airport and the cheer and the ovation, and while they're there visiting all those memorials, that's
3: well, I wasn't ready for, I didn't know what to expect, so getting off at Reagan International Airport, I didn't realize that you're going to get a big standing ovation once you got into the airport. And I'm like, you know me, I'm ducking under, like, I'm like Wayne and Garth. I'm not worthy. I'm trying to duck out of the way. Like, no, this is not for me. So this is for these guys.
2: Yeah, like, and that guy seems a little young to be.
3: Yeah, yeah, exactly. No, it wasn't for me. So, yeah, it was quite a deal. So I'm looking forward to that.
2: Oh, that is, that's great. The in the world of sports, the, you know, the College Save Act, this is You know, Senator Hovind, so John and Craig Bohl are making their case on that. You know, I guess we'll see how. Obviously, something has to be done, but that's a speech that probably should have went years ago, and we'll see if they do. And you've got some powerful people and voices behind Derek on the College Save Act that has some. The transfer, the limitations on that, no free transfer. There's a lot that goes in this College Save Act, and they're trying to corral the NIL. So I'm curious what comes out. what our government will do. We both know that if it stays the way it is, I mean, this is it's not like it's going to correct itself. I mean, it's just going to keep getting like wildfire a little bit, and that's the way it is. But you also have a challenge on various court sides of things. So, I mean,
3: my feeling on it. As you know, I think it's, you know, this may get passed. President Trump may sign it if it passes both, you know, houses of Congress. And I guess the other thing is the Senate and House going to agree on the exact same bill? I mean, there's a lot of steps to this that they have to go through. And I think it's going to go all the way to the Supreme Court, which has set precedent on this that, hey, guess what? I mean, you cannot tell players that they can't make money on themselves. And I think the, you know, eligibility factor is probably the biggest thing. Is it going to be 4 years? Is it going to be 5 years? I mean, I think they can regulate that. But as far as the financial part of it, I don't think they can regulate. I don't think that's going to be legal. And
2: the transfer thing might be something.
3: That's going to be interesting.
2: Yeah, that would be, yeah.
3: Because that hasn't really been addressed.
2: No.
3: As far as the Supreme Court goes. So, and I do think that they can rule on that. So that's going to be, and, you know, shame on the presidents within Division I, though, because they're essentially, they set up the laws for the NCAA. The NCAA essentially is the police force. They aren't the legislative branch of it. Right.
2: They're answering to the
3: people who
2: presidents of the
3: right. And so, really, this falls under the category of the school presidents over decades of not being able to get this together. And I still go back to the early 90s. I'll stand on that bully pulpit forever. Like, you had a chance when it was getting too big, when it became a $1 million business into a multi-billion-dollar business for men's college basketball and football, that you had to do something, and you just sat on your hands thinking you could have the purity of college sports, not looking at the Olympic model saying, yeah, we got to do something here because we can't be telling Mary Lou Retton she can't be making money on herself when she was the biggest face of right. America in 1984. Right. I mean, right. Seriously.
2: Yeah, it is. Yeah, so that's happening. I guess we'll be chatting about that. And a lot of it is, it tends to be white noise to people. It's funny, on topics that, just following it, you know something needs to be done, but you don't know enough what can be done. And it's already been president said that it may not be done the way you think you know what might be done. So we keep ending up back in a similar spot, and like you said, we'll see what happens.
3: Well, there's going to be a lot of cooks in the kitchen if the U.S. Congress is getting involved in it, right?
2: Yeah, it never is a good thing when Congress is involved in sport. No. Did I have Robert Reich on one time, or was it Leon Panetta, one of the two when I was on KFGO many, many years ago? It might have been Robert Reich. It might have been Leon Panetta, one of the two, but we actually, I think that was part of the conversation, was government involved in aspects of our existence that government shouldn't be involved in. It kind of lent itself to that conversation.
3: That's a great, I mean, you go on for hours about that.
2: I mean, if I threw that at you, Derek, and you were on a panel going, Derek, government involvement in things they probably shouldn't involve it, go. I could leave the room for an hour and you'd probably go off on that, but I remember.
3: Well, and I mean, I'll just give full disclosure here because we are on AM 740 The Fan. There's something going through the, you know, Congress right now about, you know, whether or not there should be regulations of AM radios being in cars. And I think for us in the rural area, we certainly would like that. But as a consumer, I wouldn't want a car without it, right?
2: Yes, right.
3: So, I mean, because you're struggling without a CD, mm-hmm. let alone, you know, knowing what we have to do. And I'm dealing with this a little bit on, you know, kind of inside baseball here, what you're kind of dealing with. Mm-hmm. A lot of these metro areas, they're shutting off the AM dial because they feel like people are streaming, whatever. But when you live here and you got to go to Bismarck, whatever, having the signal of 740 or 790 is right. important to a lot of people.
2: Blowtorch signals that bring news, weather, sports, information.
3: If you have a tornado or an anhydrous ammonia leak or something like that, it's crucial for us, you know, with the emergency alert system, to have this in your vehicle and not just on your buzzing on your phone.
2: I drive a lot. If I'm in the middle of a blizzard or I'm concerned about a snowstorm or whatever I am in the upper Midwest, you know what I do? I'm looking at local radio stations that are probably running almost 24-hour reports just for that safety part of things. But then on the other part, I know that other things are offered on apps and various things. I mean, but I also you know what I love? I love Whitney because I do a lot of Midwest traveling with the Red Hawks. You know, obviously we're from here to Chicago away. I love Friday nights that if I'm away, button pushing and listening to local AM radio
3: with friends
2: high
3: of ours.
2: School play by play.
3: Yes, yes, it's the best.
2: I love it.
3: Yeah, I do it all the time too. Once I get done with my game, I'm just going through to see what the scores are. Yeah, I hit seek and just.
2: I did it one time, Derry. I think Iowa's got to have some good Friday night high school, and I'm just button push. Ooh, too scratchy. Button push. Ooh, no. Oh, here's one, and I forget. I didn't even know, but I found myself going. Well, this guy's only saying the mascots' names. Yeah. You know, he never gave the town. And I'm thinking, hey, you got to give me the town here, buddy. And then didn't give the score for a while. But anyway, you know, that obviously that's inside, too, for broadcasters. But I hung with him, you know. But that to me, another, I don't know if that stands up in a court of law when you're talking about AM radio. But you know what?
3: Yeah, as far as a mandate to a
2: program. You know, right.
3: But we as consumers should be saying, hey, we want that, you know,
2: right?
3: And that's the biggest thing. It's so sad that government has to get involved with it because it is important.
2: Me tuning in, Lee Halverson.
3: It's
2: man.
3: The best, yeah. It's so funny you and I do the same thing. I could listen to a random high school game just to see what's going on.
2: Right.
3: And don't really have a dog in the fight. Just want to see how the young person might be getting his bones.
2: And
3: I try to picture the game
2: because radio's that thing where it's so good. And if you have someone that's bringing you the game that's it's painting a little bit, you can make your own picture of. Yeah, it is. It's a terrific medium on that. Yeah, I love that we jumped into that. I drop a Robert Reich or a Leon Panetta, and then we got into a good one right there.
3: We have some gifts today too.
2: Oh, did I see?
3: Yes.
2: SUITE.
3: Yes.
2: Huh.
3: And it's a beautiful night for baseball up at Newman Outdoor Field. So. I don't know. I don't want to step in your toes here. I kind of came up when I was watching a reel of Adam Thielen and his wife in the suite because Adam was all over tailgating. He was shaking hands and kissing babies. Right. I mean, it's great to see the young man from Detroit Lakes. You know, he's going to be forever a Viking, right? Even though he played for the Panthers and Steelers, he's forever a Viking. So
2: he's
3: was
2: got
3: soaking
2: the
3: up.
2: Local guy, yep. Does great, represents us. Yes, that kind of thing. DL.
3: 35270. Can you think of many throughout the nation? I'm trying to think of a kid who went to high school in the area that he was, went to college in the area that he was, and then went on to the pro team in the area that he or she was. I mean, it could be anywhere. I mean, does that happen in Philadelphia? Did someone, you know, go to Villanova?
2: Oh,
3: and then,
2: I guarantee you. Yeah.
3: You know, and then went on to the Eagles, that type of thing, you know.
2: We grew up in.
3: I got some ideas out there, but I want to open that up. 35270 and the best ones, if you can go tonight and you can be at our offices by 5 o'clock, we'll set you up with not only a family four pack of suite tickets but $25 gift certificate to one of our places to go, as long as you and I've been doing radio together, Tailgater Sports Cafe.
2: You know what Tailgaters made last time? I told you I wanted something quick and like a little hearty little thing. And, man, he made the cook there made just some really good mac and cheese. And then some turkey, a little salt, and just a nice little simple turkey and mac and cheese. That's great. So we're going to gift certificate to that and sweet tickets. Sweet tickets.
3: That's right.
2: For the question again, can you think of someone who grew up locally in a town, played perhaps collegiately in that area, and then went on and maybe even played professionally in somewhat of that area, continued on. And this could, well, I was going to say, even if you're in Regina, Saskatchewan, but you probably wouldn't have time to make it here by 5 to Fargo. So you guys can think about that in Saskatchewan, but you can't, you know, it's going to be tough to make it. And you're right about the game. And this is one of those. We try not to use the word must in series until you have to. And you don't have to use it right now for the Red Hawks. But, boy, you need to bounce back tonight.
3: Yeah, it would be pretty crucial to get this one tonight, there's no doubt.
2: Have you ever seen there's been crazy plays. You and I were talking about Johnny Knott before he came in here, one of the former great Red Hawks. And Johnny, back in the early portions in a playoff game where the late Jeff Bittiger threw 173 pitches in a game. Imagine that, by the way. This 100-pitch rule, you know, thing that got to take him out 100 pitches. Yeah, bit through well over 160. I think it was in the 170. But this is a playoff game against St. Paul. And then Johnny, in that game, there's a fly ball.

0: that night. So I don't know how many strange plays have happened in the course of personally me broadcasting Red Hawks. There's been a lot, but not that odd, like a Johnny Knott odd with the eye and all that. Until last night, it didn't result in injury. But the Red Hawks, you heard of the montage. I mean, Derek, whew, I mean, you like your drama. you're getting nothing off Thaddeus Ward. Guy was pitching for the Nationals a couple of years ago. And he's not like he's throwing 98, but he's a pitcher. He's got great stuff, sweeps and sliders and sinks. You just can't square him up. And the Red Hawks get a couple on there in the bottom of the sixth. And then he walks batter preceding Dylan Thomas. So they take out Thaddeus Ward, bring in a former Twins farmhand, big, tall lefty. And he falls 2-0 to Dylan Thomas. And then, of course, that next one you heard of the montage. Thomas takes the 2-0 pitch and sends that 413 feet, 105 miles off the bat, grand slam home run, Red Hawks take lead. Great. This is awesome. You know, man, a live crowd's going nuts. The next inning, the Kansas City Monarchs, Saheed Valenzuela hits a fly ball to left field, and it's not to the track, but it's not right behind third. It's midway and left, but down the line. Little slick grass, you know, and Eric Felia is coming racing in from left. Aiden Byrne, the shortstop, racing out from short. They're converging near the foul line down the left field line in the outfield. And I'm just seeing this thing, and this is huge. And Felia is racing in, and just at the last second, as the two bodies are almost closing in, Felia catches the ball in his mitt. But Aiden Byrne, who's also trying to catch the ball, as Felia brings the ball down, the glove collides with Aiden Byrne. Byrne goes tumbling over, and the ball trickles out. And it ends up beyond in foul territory, and Valenzuela ends up at third base. So now you just took a lead on the grand slam. Now you get a leadoff guy that, in a freaky play, is at third. They get a ground ball, ties the game, and then Lucan Baker, Big Lucan, another big leaguer, hits a ball 1,000 feet, and now they get a lead, and that's how it is. But that drop ball, because of the collision, took me right back to the freaky play with the Johnny last night, and that was just heartbreaking. The Red Hawks got two out of the ninth inning, had the winning run at home plate, in the form of Jose Sermo, by the way, and had nobody out, two on, and then closers are paid money to be closers and stoppers, and that's what back-to-back strikeouts and ends the game. So need this one tonight. That's why we're giving away some sweet tickets today for the player that maybe grew up in the area.
1: Yeah, we got a lot of good ones for the text line.
0: Is there one locally?
1: Well, there's a lot of them. They're coming in fast and furious here.
0: Because I know a couple locally, but we can't answer for you. Let's go to the phone lines to get you involved today. 237-3767, 888-458-6926. Doc Phil also coming up around the corner.
1: We got Jake right now, though.
0: Jakey. Hi, Jake.
2: Hey, guys. Yeah, first thought was Carrington, Grand Forks, and the Minneapolis.
1: Mm-hmm. Yeah, we're getting a lot of Jim Klein saucers in. Yeah, area guy. Yeah. Who, I mean, it's North Dakota, Minnesota, close enough for me. Yeah, I agree with that.
0: If we're not Mount Rushmoring that, but Jake, I think, has nailed probably someone who would be on that question, one of the four. I think he'd be hard-pressed.
2: I was at a basketball camp at UND in 93 or 94, and he won the dunk contest that year.
0: It's incredible. He, even to this date, if you bumped into Jim, and I just saw him not too long ago, pressed palms, shook his hand, and said, "Hey, Jim, good to see you." Man alive, he looks like he's still playing.
1: Oh, yeah.
0: I forgot how big his mitts were. Yeah, he was dunking in high school at 200. He and Hafner went up against each other, Jake. Remember the
1: and there's another former UND star, a running back who had that same path, Dave Osborne.
0: Oh, yeah. Can-Do, North Dakota. Yep. I have relatives in Can-Do.
1: So, yeah. So there you have Dave Osborne and Jim Kleinsasser, a couple of former UND stars.
0: It's a great call, Jake. Yep. Thanks for the call, Jake.
2: Very nice. Thanks, guys. Get around.
0: You bet. Can-Do. Can-Do, C-A-N-D, yeah. Big shout-out to the Flams, by the way, relatives.
1: I'm reading all these, and I forgot who's on line two.
0: Is it Terry? Is it Kevin?
1: Yeah. Sorry,
0: just
1: sir.
0: Go blind. Hey, Jim. I'm just kidding. Welcome aboard. What's up?
3: It's John, actually.
0: Okay, I almost nailed that, John. Oh, I was so close.
3: Say, my question was that I was at that game with my ex-wife when Johnny Knott got hit in the face. Was that the win?

0: championship?
1: It was the St. Paul Saints series.
2: It would have gotten them another game, I think.
1: I think it would have added another one. Where were you sitting, if I could ask, John? Were you
0: right off the third baseline?
1: Oh, you saw it all.
2: Right in front of you.
1: You saw all of it.
0: Yep. Right behind the dugout. I remember the crowd. Everybody's just going nuts because we're going to win the game.
1: Yes.
0: And all of a sudden it hit him and he fell down. And everybody's like, what the heck just happened?
1: John? And I know that we probably have a lot of listeners that weren't around or maybe not familiar with that like you were. And obviously I'm calling it. I didn't know how to. It was just such a. And Bitt had thrown so many. I mean, it was just a great matchup. Just a great matchup.
0: Yeah.
1: Man alive, that
0: ball. Oh, yeah.
1: And then remember when Johnny, that ball hit John when it hit his eye. And, you know, this guy's in pain. I mean, that bone around the eye. I mean, then he had to go in, and that was some serious stuff. But he was so frustrated with himself. You know, I think Johnny got in the dugout, Derek. I think, you know, he kicked the first thing he could kick. He's holding his eye, he's bleeding. And that's a competitor thinking, what did I just do?
2: Yeah.
1: Not his fault. Happens off, to everybody. Yeah. Oh, yeah.
2: So scary.
1: But, John, that ball ricocheted how far off that eye?
0: Oh, it was a long ways. Because we're just like, okay, what happened? His glove's there. Did it hit the glove? Everybody thought it hit his glove. But then he fell down. He hit the ground. Like, you know, it just nailed him. You know, and everybody's just like, oh, they're all like cheering. All of a sudden, everybody's like, I remember people next to me were crying.
1: Yeah, it was hard. It was
0: they thought he seriously got really hurt. I mean,
1: yeah, man alive. That was obviously it's such a fixture in my brain, like John's here and yours, Derek, of a play. Yeah.
2: I saw him afterward, you know, a couple days later, and he looked like Rocky 15 rounds with Apollo Creed. Yeah, I mean.
0: I bet. Yeah. Do you remember, was Daryl Motley still on that team?
2: Oh, yeah.
0: Yeah, okay, so that was the game. My dad and I and my brother and my ex-wife were all there.
1: Mm-hmm.
0: And there was guys behind us when the game started. And they're all looking at the play, the yearbook and everything, and guys in it. And the guy goes, Daryl Motley? That's the guy. Didn't he play for Kansas City Royals when they won the World Series?
2: Sure,
0: and my
2: did.
0: Dad turns around, yeah, that's him. He goes, how old is he, like 45, 50? I'll never forget that.
1: Mott was in such good shape, too. I mean, he was, because he had spent some time with the Saints, obviously, when the Red Hawks came. He's over in Fargo-Moorhead. But, yeah, that caught the final out, by the way, in that World Series, for those that remember.
0: Yep.
1: Yeah.
0: I think he hit a home run that day, too. So the guy's like, my dad's like, see, I told you, he's still you know, pretty bulked up there.
1: Great call, John. Appreciate it, man. Thanks for the walk a little bit down memory lane right there. Doc Phil coming up around the corner, so let's take a little time out here. We'll come back. More text coming in, 35270. Sweet tickets and a $25 gift certificate on the line today to tailgaters. That's awesome, Derek. See? You're the brand manager, baby. You can bring toys in. Doc Phil coming up next. The Jack Michael Show on 740 The Fan.
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3: This is a Twins Minute. I'm John Vitas. Well, the Yankees spoiled the Twins party Monday night at Target Field, putting up a 6 spot in the 8th. To win by a final score of 8-3. Now, the bright spot for the Twins was the start they got from Dean Kramer, who allowed just one run on 2 hits over 5 2/3, and Kramer says he loved the way his splitter was working against New York.
4: We made some adjustments on it, and it feels a little more comfortable in my hand than it has in the previous starts. It's you know, every pitch, every guy in there with every pitch, it's like a constant cat and mouse sometimes, where it's like something just doesn't feel right, and then, you know, it is what it is. But until you get that feeling, then once you get that feeling, you're like, all right, I'm okay now.
3: Kramer now has 4 starts since the trade deadline with the Twins, where he's allowed 3 hits or less. Twins will try and solve Max Fried to get even tonight. 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
1: Some were thinking, 7-4 the Fan KNFL, Jack Michael Show, Derek Hanson, Doc Phil about to join us. If someone was thinking about Travis Hafner, remember, it's a great name. Obviously, Travis has been with us a lot of times on the air. But he went to a JUCO college down in like Arkansas and then didn't play for the Twins. So,
2: right.
1: If he'd have went to Jamestown College and then played for the Twins, that would answer the trifecta,
2: Yeah, because we've had a couple for like Joe Mauer and stuff. Never went to college, so
1: yeah, this has got to be the
2: trifecta,
1: the local, like the high school, college, then the regional type pro team. Yeah, got it. 35270 is the text on that. Doc Phil.
14: Okay.
1: Oh, here we go,
14: Derek. Here we go. We were talking about that.
1: Yeah.
14: How about Gary Sargent from Bemidji?
2: Oh, Gary Sargent. Interesting.
14: He played high school there. I think he went to Bemidji State for a year or two, and then he played for the North Stars.
2: Okay. I'll take that. Well, we were talking about Davey Christian. I think he's an interesting one because he did play for the North Stars, but, I mean, World's a lot closer to
14: Winnipeg, though.
2: Yeah. Winnipeg's a lot closer to World than the North Stars are. That's where the North Stars play, that's for sure. So
1: Gary Sargent's a great call. You're exactly right. Bemidji, hi.
14: But
1: Bemidji State.
14: And you know what? Yeah. And speaking of Winnipeg, we've got Mr. Pullman. We talked about that. But also, I mean, you've got to now throw into the mix Jonathan Toews.
2: But he's never played for the Wild.
14: No, but he played for Winnipeg.
2: Okay.
14: So if we're going on
2: considered, you know, okay, fair,
14: yeah. That's good. If we're going to that regional thing,
2: Well, where's Taves from though? He's not from Minnesota or North Dakota. He's a Canadian, isn't he?
14: No, he's from Winnipeg.
2: See, we got across
14: the border.
2: Yeah, okay. So he's from Winnipeg. So that's pretty good. Yeah, North Dakota. I mean, Grand Forks some weekends looks like it's Winnipeg South.
1: I mean, we have some liberties with the regionalization here. Okay. Just don't stretch it too far. But that's regionalization. I mean, this list.
14: Okay,
1: this
14: now
1: is going to be all hockeyed up.
14: Oh yeah. Okay, so I was listening to your discussion about Johnny Knott.
1: Mm-hmm.
14: As you know, I was there, and that was my job.
1: Devastating.
14: And I remember that like it was yesterday. And I was in the dugout, and you could just see that happen in slow motion. And so I asked him, I said, what happened? And he goes, I was thinking about the play I was going to make after I caught it. And he said, I took a quick look to the left, and by the time I came back, the ball was right in my eye.
1: That's right.
14: And I just went, oh. And I remember in the dugout, you could hear that thing go pop.
2: It was loud.
14: Oh yeah, and I just went, oh, this is not going to be good. But you know, interestingly, this is called a blowout fracture. And so what it is that all the little bones around the eye, they get broken, you know, from the speed of the velocity of the ball. Mm-hmm. It's not an uncommon thing in baseball. In fact, if you go start to Google or use AI now for your blowout fracture keyword, you'll see that it's pretty common in the baseball world. And it's, you know, he did very well. I mean, the problem sometimes with those is that the bone gets pushed back so far that it interferes with the optic nerve and all these other things and muscles, and it gets to be a real potential disability and issue. But he recovered very well. You know, the bones were cleanly broken. They were able to piece it back real quick and do a good job. But, oh, I remember that.
1: It's one thing that'll stick. There's a number of things that'll stick in my head, but that you're right there too, Doc. Obviously, that was that's one that. And last night was just, it wasn't that, but it was in not far from where Johnny happened, and it was a ball that was caught and a little bit of a collision and the ball trickles out. And I'm thinking, oh, this is just, it's some similarities to the ball trickling out, and obviously KC was able to score. But phone lines, 237-3767. We have some folks at
2: the we got Todd ready to go here.
1: Todd's ready to go with Doc Phil on board. Hi, Todd. Good afternoon.
15: Okay, Doc Phil, he'll remember these. He brought up Gary Sargent. He probably remembers watching Gary and his brother back in the early 70s, 73, 74, play for the FM Sugar Kings, too.
14: Oh, absolutely. His brother's name was what, Earl?
15: Earl.
14: Was his brother's name Earl?
1: Yeah.
15: Yes, it was, Doc. And nobody messed with either one of them.
14: No, they didn't.
15: No, you talk about the Carlson brothers, the Hansons. Nobody messed with the Sargent boys, okay? Now, here's another hockey one for you. Same era, and Doc, he might have played them if he played the Roseau Rams. He's a little younger than us, Doc. Neil Broughton played for the Roseau, the Gophers, and the North Stars.
2: That was my pick. The click was Neil Broughton.
1: That was the one?
2: Yeah, because he was on the 80 Olympic team, too, with Davey Christian. Yep. But, yeah, I mean, that's all Minnesota right there is the one that's obvious to me for sure. And you know what one that I think we're forgetting that's obvious, and shame on us? Gary Larson, one of the Purple People Eaters, right? Moorhead and Concordia and then the Vikings, right?
1: And I'll throw another one at you regarding professional. Red Hawks are a professional team. Thank you, Todd, for the call. The late and left us far too soon. Jake Labor, Fargo North, North Dakota State. And if professional counts, and this should, Fargo Moorhead Red Hawks. You know, he not only did it in the same area, they're the same, literally almost in the same section of town. For that trifecta. So.
2: Couple entries here for Parisi and Brock Faber. Good calls there.
1: Nice call.
14: Yep.
2: And another one. This is one obvious. I interviewed him not too long ago, and he's on with Dan Barrero every Monday now. Blake Cashman, Eden Prairie, Gophers, and now back with the Vikings. There you go.
14: Well, you get Blake in there, and you've got, let's see, Mr. Blake from Moorhead. Jason.
1: Oh.
2: I don't think he played for the Wild, though.
14: No, nobody. Yeah.
1: So it's not the trifecta. I'll give you a projected one, Jet Feeney.
2: Yeah, there. Well, is he going to be a Vikings quarterback here in 10 years?
1: Can we do, they're not there yet, but a projection? Can I get a projected one?
2: Well, shame on me for Matt Cullen. I mean, St. Cloud State, Wild, Moritz Bud. Yeah, that's an obvious omission.
1: Great question, Derek. You're bearing the good leads on this whole thing.
2: And obviously Carson.
1: Oh, Century, yeah. NDSU, now Viking. Buried another lead probably right there.
2: Molitor and Winfield. So we keep
1: good
2: going.
1: Question today. 35270.
2: They are pouring in.
1: High school, college, pro in the same vicinity region.
2: Winnipeg, Weston Dressler. How about that? That's a great
1: Bismarck
2: text
1: High,
2: message. I like that.
1: Grand Forks, Winnipeg. Snoop Dogg wore his jersey in concert, for goodness sakes.
2: Love it.
14: Hey, but who was the running back from Jamestown back in the 70s, and he played for New England? I can just see him, too.
1: You know, we're big in Jamestown, so we're probably going to get a text.
14: Yeah.
1: I know that they've got us in the Buffalo City. I know that.
14: Hey, so were you talking about Carson? I mean, I just saw some statistics about his performance on Sunday, and he is the first. Well, he's the second, but he's the second behind Fran Tarkenton in 1961, who went in a relief role, threw three touchdown passes and no interceptions,
1: isn't that crazy?
14: And won the game.
1: Isn't that crazy, Don?
14: Yeah,
1: it's funny how this is why we have stats, so we can tie things together and put things into perspective. And I saw that too. And I don't know if we ever brought that up, talking in the wake of, you know, yesterday, the wake of the Vikings win or the Packers collapse, whichever way you want to look at it. I mean, that defense had something to do with it too, and Carson's play pretty steady. But yeah, that's when you're
14: pretty darn good.
1: You're on a list with Fran.
2: That's not too bad.
1: That's not too
14: bad. Yeah, not too bad. Hey, listen, I just got a text. It was Doug Bedoin.
1: Yeah, Bedoin.
2: We just got that text too. Very nice.
14: Doug Bedoin.
1: Great call.
14: Did we talk about Jimmy Kleinsaucer by chance?
1: He was one of the originals that just came in. Yeah. In fact, one of our first callers said, put me down for Jimmy. Carrington, Grand Forks, Vikings. Great call.
14: Yeah.
1: The Kyler Murray, did you see the hit, Doc?
14: I did. And it was it was the first hit, you know, you kind of expect, but that second one was the one that really concerned me. I mean, because it rotated his neck and it rotated his head, and that's where the concussion came in. And so now he's got to go through the protocol, and that's anywhere from 1 to 2 weeks before he can maybe get back to the level of playing and getting back into the lineup. But, you know, who knows? I mean, if Carson keeps playing the way he's going to play, is he going to get back into the lineup? It'll be interesting. I mean, they've got some options, but I was really most worried, to be honest with you, about his neck, first of all.
1: Mm-hmm.
14: I mean, the way that he got hit and the way that head and neck moved, it was not into a normal position. And I thought, oh, my God, you know, there's going to be some issues.
1: And you've seen how many of these in your storied career?
14: Too many,
1: yeah. And now we continue to learn apparently more, obviously, with some things on this. But hearing KOC talk, and he's not trying to be a doctor. He's not talking about the injury, but he said, you know, he was – you know, he walked out the field, he seemed this, he was in some meetings, you know, we're going to take this, you know, slowly, saying all the right things that he can say for this team.
14: Right.
1: But when a head goes through that, Doc, from your perspective, from a medical perspective, and even from a precautionary perspective, you know, when the head gets whipped around like that, and a guy's like, oh, he's all right, you know, he's up, he's talking, he's checking out film, it doesn't look like the lights are affecting him. You know, I've had daughters that have gone through concussions that were just brutal, vomiting for weeks and light affecting, wearing all that stuff. I get it. I've seen it. But what you mentioned, 1 to 2 weeks, what are you waiting for? What do you want to see? What does that medical team need to see to have Kyler Murray go back on the field?
14: Well, you know, Yeah, concussions are all so different, you know, and everyone has a different course, it seems like. And there's a lot of parameters that need to be identified, but also a lot of parameters that need to be followed as far as you're going through the natural progression to allow these activities to stimulate the brain, because that's what you're doing. Now, people always ask, well, how do you really know? And I said, we don't. We honestly don't know. I said, it's like a banana, and you put your fingerprint on it, and in like 2 or 3 days, there's a bruise on the banana. Mm. That's kind of what you're dealing with a concussion. It isn't always just the initial event. It's what follows after the period of time, whether it's a week or 2 weeks, or sometimes, months. And so you have to go through this progression of increasing their activity daily, seeing how they respond with symptoms, even though that's the only thing we're going by. I mean, there isn't really a diagnostic test that you can take and look at. You know, maybe these PET scans might be something that'll be interesting down the line. But at the present time, you know, the x-rays are usually negative and the CT scans are usually negative and the MRI scans are usually negative. But you're going by their symptoms when you start to exercise the brain. The biggest thing we're finding is that over long term, it's the balance. They oftentimes, that's the slowest thing to recover. And so you really hone in on that. Well, how are they doing with balance? You know, they may be doing fine with all their other things, you know, their memorization and alertness and days and all those things. But it's the balance that is really slow to catch up. And that's kind of what you follow. And obviously, if you're going to be a quarterback in the NFL, you probably want your balance to be pretty good.
1: I'm curious how this, that's really well put. Dr. Phil Johnson joining us on our Tuesday roundtable today. And Derek, I don't know how much of KOC's playbook, because two different types of quarterbacks, obviously, two different Kyler Murray's, not Carson Wentz. Wentz isn't Kyler Murray. That's in the next few weeks here, if it's Carson. He'd get his feet wet, obviously throwing baptism by fire going in, not getting all the reps leading up to, but some, and then thrown in. And you saw him, first couple of tosses maybe weren't there, then you saw him get his rhythm, then he turned into that poised guy that you like him. But Derek, I'm curious, at this offense, we're at Chicago next week, and as we move along, do you modify some things to fit Wentz? Or not?
2: Well, I don't think you're rolling out the way you are with Kyler Murray. I think that would probably be the only tweak, I mean, as far as that's concerned. But I think the biggest thing is they want to establish a running game and keep that even more, you know. And you mentioned yesterday they were pretty balanced, even in mm-hmm. the side of running more than passing, which is very rare for Kevin O'Connell. But they need to keep that going and really keep the ball at a Caleb Williams' hands, right? And they ran a lot on the Carolina Panthers Sunday.
1: Ball control offense, yeah.
2: That's going to be an interesting matchup, is you do not want that high-powered offense of the Bears on the field a lot. And that's going to be an unbelievable chess game coming up at Soldier Field on Sunday.
1: Oof, man alive.
14: Yeah, you know, and I think, you know, Carson, I mean, the offense hasn't really changed all that much, it seems like. Well, I mean, how do we know? Because, you know, Kyler didn't get to play much. But I mean, you know, he understands, I think, a lot of the generalities that are going on, what KOC wants to do with the Vikings. He's been there. He's done that. The guys are comfortable with him. They know him. I mean, I think the interesting thing, what I thought was, you know, Green Bay had no idea that Carson Wentz was probably going to play. I'm sure they didn't prepare for him at all. Sure. And so all of a sudden, you know, you've changed your defensive schemes to protect the rollouts, and now you've got a pocket passer, which is a little different. But I think that, you know, if the offensive line can hold in there and give him some time, you know, Carson has an arm. He can sling that ball. And if his receivers are getting open and he can see them, they can do some serious damage.
1: His quicks, that pass to T.J.
14: Yeah,
1: Hockenson.
14: That releases.
1: That little inside
14: slant.
1: That
14: release slant is quick.
1: Oh, that little inside slant. Yeah. That looks like stuff he was doing when he was 12 years old in the front lawn, and he's doing the national. But that is really a nice window he can hit.
2: Well, I'm just going to I don't think I've ever been accused of being a Bison homer. Usually it's the other way, and it's right. Not the case. I pull for the Bison. I pull for UND. Right. It's just because I don't hate one school or the other doesn't mean I don't hope that they do well.
1: Right.
2: But I can tell you, just for me, being at practices down at the Ravens, Vikings, the little bit of reps that Carson had, watching the preseason games, and yes, I did watch everyone, I think he is the best quarterback in that quarterback room. And I'm not being a North Dakota, you know, Bison bias at all. and he looks the part. When you see the three of them stand next to each other, he looks like the 6'5" QB1 that you want leading this offense. And I can tell you firsthand, the guys in the locker room like him and like what he brings to the table.
1: Heard a lot of that on your interviews yesterday.
2: Having control of the offense, things settled down once he got in the game, and there you have it. So I would have no problem with if he, you know, pulls a Tom Brady or Luke Gehrig here. Those are extreme examples, but you know what I'm getting at. Yeah.
1: And in that system, to your point, Doc, I think there is this somewhat of an understanding, almost even a brotherhood-type feel with Kevin O'Connell and his comfortableness with Carson and vice versa, you know? So
14: yeah, and I think you're right, Derek. But I think, too, where Carson gets into a little trouble, he tries to extend the play. And sometimes then he gets into a little bit of difficulty with, you know, making the right decision. But right. I think overall, I mean, he's got the tools. I mean, he was the number two draft choice, right? I mean, he's got the tools. And it's just a matter of getting them all to work at the right time. And then also to have teammates, you know, do their job too. Get open so we can get them the ball. You know, not that, you know, he has to pass all the time, but I think, you know, a good combination between the running game and the passing game, and he can do that, and he can engineer some drives. He obviously did that this Sunday against a pretty good Packer team. I think he will do well. You know, the only knock is, you know, he is a little injury prone, you know, and the hope would be that, you know, the offensive line can protect him well enough to let him execute, and I think if they can do that, I think they've got a good chance.
1: The Bears also ran it well in their first game, you know. So I'm
2: very well.
1: This is a game. You're right. I can't wait to see what gives. You know, they always say, "Well, take what the defense gives you." You know, well, what's going to give here on that? In 3 days, Doc.
14: Hey,
1: go ahead.
14: Speaking of Chicago, got to have a little shout out. Kansas City fan of mine. Her name's Marcy.
1: Okay.
14: She lives in Chicago, so we got to give a little shout out that. Listening today on the internet, so we got one more listener.
1: Oh, not
2: good.
1: Good to have you with us
2: in the Windy City.
1: Good deals, Marcy. All right, I just said that name twice. I was trying to get that in there, right there. That's what my.
14: But you know what, Jack? That's what effective speakers do. They say it twice.
1: Right. That's right. That's when I'd call mom and the kids. One of my sisters got her that Alexa, and then you know put that on the TV when mom was with us there, and I'd call home and I'd say, "Mom, point the cell phone." I'm like, "Alexa, what's the average size of a human intestine?" You know, like, "Oh, son, don't do that." No. So I would try to set her Alexa off. But anyway, in 3 days. In 3 days, Byron Buxton, the 18th, right? It's the 15th. So in 3 days, Byron Buxton's having a season-ending arthroscopic surgery on his right hip. Doc, you were spot on all of this. The minute Derek and I brought this up with you when he was suffering from the right hip impingement, and it pretty much on and off, this was the case on that. I just had this conversation with someone the other day talking baseball. We said, is Byron Buxton going to go down as the ultimate what might have been if healthy throughout his career? And, you know, I know that's hypothetical and you can put in numbers, but the guy was as good as there is when he's healthy, everything he can do. So he's having the arthroscopic surgery on his right hip. Word has a full recovery. The expectation is that ready in time for spring training, if there is a spring training, by the way. But no big whoop here. Arthroscopic surgery on his right hip. Go in there, check it out, clean it out, and boom, let's go. You're good?
14: Well, you know, I wish it was that easy, but there's a lot of things that factor into this as far as what the prognosis will be. The good news is, and Twins fans should be really happy that Dr. Chris Larson's doing the surgery because he's one of the best in the world. Okay. There's no question. And so the question is, when you get in there, I mean, what we're talking about is that there's a little extra bone that most likely has developed on the outer side of the upper portion of his femur bone, right, as it gets into the socket. And then it rubs against the socket, so it impinges against the bony socket. But the problem with that is that what is the condition of the labrum, which is that tissue that deepens the socket, it's soft tissue, that goes around the rim, much like what we deal with the shoulder when we dislocate the shoulder. We talk about the labral tears and all that. Okay, so we need to know what the condition of the labrum is. If they get in there and that's torn as well and needs to be sutured back and fixed, delays the delays the recovery a little bit, changes the prognosis a little bit, you know, to maybe less favorable. But I think if it's just as straightforward, they're going to trim a little bit of the bone off, smooth it off, and then let him proceed through his recovery, he should do well. I mean, this is not an uncommon thing. Where we see it a lot is in hockey goalies, gymnasts, track and field hurdlers, and golfers. And a lot of them do very well. So I think, if they don't have any surprises when they get in there, is there arthritis that showed up that they didn't see on the scans, which sometimes happens. I was always amazed when I'd stick the scope in the hip and you'd see a little bit of wear and tear and go, gosh, we didn't even see that on the scan. How does that not happen? But, you know, so there's going to be some of those elements that there's a little bit of a discovery that needs to go on to put the scope in and see what you find. If it's just a straightforward impingement, yeah, he should do well.
1: I know, Rod, and this isn't why you called, but your job, or that you've been so well on that. So what did you do before you had a tube you can put in and look through a lens or your camera and throw some fluid in there and expand the area? And what does that look like, Doc, when you're in that? I mean, you have like a,
14: you know what it was is that you tried to do as much therapy and medications as much as you can. You really didn't have any options other than, and this goes back not that far, people would actually get an incision, you know? And so then you're trying to split through muscles and you're doing more soft tissue damage and you're taking the bone off. And was horrendous. God. But the scope makes it so much easier. The scope, the arthroscope has really changed orthopedic surgery for the better. I mean, that was probably the single most important invention that came into orthopedic surgery, and that started way back in the 60s. That just changed everything. From huge incisions where people would get stiff joints to they're walking out the door, you know, the same day that you do the surgery.
1: Yeah, Buck's leaving that surgery Friday, same day. Right? I mean, he's having that, and he's gone.
14: But he'll be on crutches. You know, most likely he'll be on crutches for about a month or so. You got to let that bone heal. Because you don't want them overstressing it, because when you start peeling bone off a little bit, it weakens it there. And until that regains its strength, he's at risk to fracture it. And I've seen that before where people have gotten a little bit too rambunctious because they felt really good. You know how it is. Oh, I felt really good. I thought I'd try. Oh, what'd we tell you? Right. Oh, don't do that.
1: Right. Yeah, I was speaking of football players. Mr. Rucker we were getting a hotel in Portland. And he goes, my steps are limited. So he's like, because we were waiting for the elevator. And Lance and Caden Vig, who's as big as a house, 6'7", whatever. And I'm looking at these two guys, and I said, maybe we should take the stairs. And Lance said, my steps are limited. So he's still working on, you know, that broken foot, the bone, trying to get back in heel on that. So I thought, at least he's staying committed to his recovery and what has been told to do that. That's the other thing on that. Good.
14: Man, hey, Jack, Jack, you would know this. So you were just out there. Mm-hmm. So my cousin and I were having a discussion about Portland State.
1: Yes.
14: And when did they come into the Big Sky Conference? Was that before Neil Lomax or was that after Neil Lomax?
1: Boy, the Big Sky and that. Yeah, Neil Lomax. And remember too, Clint Didier was a former Portland State.
14: That's right.
1: I want to say after, but I'm trying to think of the other conference that they might have been in, Derek. Before that,
2: I have no earthly idea.
1: Because that's going back some years now. On that,
14: I got to think it was like the 80s or something.
1: Yeah, I'm going to have to check that out. I was shocked that Courtney Love is a Portland State alum. But anyway.
14: Oh, wow.
1: Yeah, that was just all part of my...
2: She doesn't remember any of it, but...
14: Probably that.
1: Good. You gave me something to research now. Not yours, Jim. Well, I mean, I could research that too.
2: Like that one's done.
1: I deal with Neil Lomax and all. I hear the music. We're out of time. Doc, great insight today, buddy. We'll talk to you next week.
14: All right, guys. Have a good week. Right,
1: big shout out to Marcy tuning in today too. Common Man is coming up next. Red Hawks baseball game 2 of the series tonight, right here in the Fan.
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28: 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We're going to South Carolina and Oklahoma and Arizona and North Dakota and New Mexico. We're going to California and Texas and New York. And we're going to South Dakota and Oregon and Washington and Michigan. And then we're going to Washington, D.C. to take them to the White House.
29: Yeah! Brutal. B-R-U-T-A-L.
30: He has no chance. What do you think of my defense now?
31: You don't think very much of it. Yeah! Depends what club you're talking about.
30: Let's play.
31: They need to start.
32: He's the clown from Brown. He's the fourth in the north. This is the common man, Dan Cole.
31: What's your boyfriend do for a living?
33: He's a waiter.
31: Her boyfriend's a bleep waiter. And they
0: People at the bar just roared with laughter. Well, because we were in Wyoming. And in Wyoming, back in the 1980s, men didn't wait on tables. You didn't do her. Your boyfriend's a what? A waiter? Sports, your whole life, just sports, it creates polarizing figures. And PJ Fleck is one right now. It's that kind of a job. And when you have that kind of a personality, there are people that, well, I'll just give you an example. This one says, Fleck's Gophers team just don't know how to compete. He makes the excuses, nil, youth, etc. That trickles down to the players. We're supposed to lose. We don't have nil. You know who competes, even when they're overmatched? The Bison. Six-game winning streak. From 2010 to 2016, the Bison rattled off six consecutive wins against FBS opponents, defeating Kansas, Minnesota, Colorado State, Kansas State, Iowa State, and number 11, Iowa. They almost beat Arizona as well to make it seven. Fleck would rather have the ball for 8 minutes, kick a figgy, rather than have the ball for 2 minutes and score a tutty. Figgies and tutties. But this says everything you need to know, Tennaby, about how some people feel about the coach. I'd rather listen to Common talk about his golf game for an hour than listen to P.J. Fleck fumbling through answering questions. He just sidesteps every question and rambles on until nobody even remembers what the question was in the first place. Well, that's the sign of a good coach. When your back's against the wall and things aren't going your way and you have, I mean, that's a bad performance on Saturday. I think we discussed it yesterday. It's by year 10, you would hope those performances would be in the rearview mirror because, I mean, we talked extensively about the first four times Mississippi State touched the ball, they scored tutties. And almost at will. I mean, there was one or two negative plays for Mississippi State. Otherwise, everything was, I had the numbers again. I don't have it in front of me now, but I mean, they were averaging, I don't know how many yards per pass. Double digits for pass and run. It was bad. And the game on Saturday is no gimme. The Akron Zips. This is last year. They were slightly above middle of the pack. In the MAC, they were 4-4 in the conference, 5-7 overall, 3-3 at home. And if you'll remember, the Gophers just a handful of years ago lost to Bowling Green Sewing Machine. They lost to Bowling Green, who's also from that same conference. If they were to lose, Tenby, to, let's say they lose to Akron, whether it's by blowout, by last-second field goal, or somewhere in between,
3: how Fleck might lose his job on right there.
0: Well, don't you think? I mean, again, I don't want him to lose his job. I don't like to see people lose their jobs, but that would be, you can't lose to Akron. I mean, I don't think they will. I mean, my guess is there's some pent-up anger, bitterness, frustration with the Golden Gopher team because they were beat in every way. That's an embarrassing loss for a Division I football team to lose that much, especially to a team where I know they're another major power conference, but they're not a very good team. I know their quarterback looks like he's got some talent, but if you want to say those are kind of both teams are in a similar situation in their conferences, you know, they're kind of maybe floating around the middle, maybe actually, I think. You know, Mississippi State going off of last year was at the very bottom. And so there's more pressure on that. You can't lose this game. If you do, it's just basically you board up Bierman, right? You just say, you know, we're done. At that point, you probably just say we won't have college football anymore at the University of Minnesota. We're going to take all the money that we get and we're going to direct it at the other, you know, hockey and men's basketball, women's basketball, etc. So you'll hear that game on this radio station. Is it an 11 o'clock start? That's what I'm assuming. I don't know for sure. I would think it's an 11 o'clock game. They kind of put the warm-up games early, generally speaking.
3: It's 11 a.m. game.
0: Yeah, 11 a.m. game. It is here, correct? What kind of a turnout do you think we'll get?
3: I don't think it'll be full.
0: Yeah. It's It's kind of unfortunate. I've talked about it before, you know, that it'd be fun to, if you had a college football team that was, you know, at least occasionally in you know, ranked and, you know, it's a good club, it'd be more fun to pay attention to college football. It's really difficult to do when there's really not much there, but I wish them the very best. And, you know, I didn't listen to the whole PJ Fleck thing. I mean, by the end, I mean, an hour show, by the time you get to it, you know, that last, you know, 10, 12 minutes, and you've kind of had to talk about what an awful loss it was against Mississippi State, and then you're, you know, they're, I mean, they got to the point where they were talking, it was, I was entertained by it, actually, when they were asking him, would you take money? Because they said some school, JG and
3: the Grip, team they're playing,
0: oh,
3: Akron.
0: Is it the team they're playing? Okay, that they, you know, for donate, they did like a raffle to raise money for the program, and you got to call the first series, or the first four plays, or something like that. And Fleck said he actually wouldn't do it. It couldn't be any worse, could it? I'm being honest. Could it be any worse if somebody else from the crowd called the plays? Do you think that's the coach just thinking, well, then my program, my football program, just becomes a circus? You well, can't I mean, take it seriously.
3: Yeah, like when you're having a rube come in and call the game, that's very like minor league baseball type of
0: right.
3: thing. But so it's PJ being like, we're in the big leagues.
0: Yeah,
3: we're not in the minors. You don't just bring someone out of the stands to pitch for you today.
0: Are they in the big leagues, though?
3: Well.
0: That's the problem. I, you know, again, I think sometimes if you don't take yourself quite so seriously, you ingratiate. Is that the right word? Is there a word, ingratiate? Can you look that up for me? Ingratiate. I-N-G-R-A-T-I-A-T-E. Ingratiate. I think that means like people like you. Oh, hey. Let's see if that's even a word.
2: I mean, ingratiate. Ingratiate.
0: And what is ingratiate?
3: To establish oneself or another person in the favor or good graces of someone, especially by deliberate effort, usually followed by with.
0: There you go. You curry good favor. Could you look up the word curry, not Steph? I know that's the first word. Look up the word curry, C-U-R-R-Y. Curry would be Steph, or I think it's also a spice or a food from Eastern India, I think. Or anywhere in India, maybe, for that matter. I don't know. You know, do you know the curry is better in India than it is in the United States?
2: Curry. Curry.
3: The first couple thing is food and flavoring
0: right,
3: related.
0: Right, from India.
3: To rub and clean a horse with a curry comb? To dress by soaking, scraping, beating, coloring?
0: That's not it either. Maybe it's a different spelling. If you're going to curry favor...
3: To seek to advance oneself through flattery or fawning.
0: Curry one's favor. See, you fawn over them. Boy, Tinnaby, you're really a great guy. I really like you a lot. Can you get me on Tepetanka with Dr. Doug? Did you play Tepetanka?
3: No. We had to move it on to next summer.
0: Close circuit to Doug. I like Tepetanka. I like golf. I think I like Tepetanka. I like golf.
3: The weekend we were going to go was going to be this past weekend, and Jim Nance was there.
0: Jimmy Nance?
3: Yeah, because he's a member there, and he was calling the game this weekend against the Pack.
0: Yeah.
3: So we could have been hanging out with Jim Nance.
0: Boy, it didn't take him long at CBS to forget about Tony Romo, did it? No mention of him either. He's done, right? Romo's done.
3: He's still technically out indefinitely, but...
0: Yeah, he's done. They're combing the CBS Legal is combing through the contract because they all have these. I don't know. I bet it's in. Do you have a contract or you're a handshake deal? I have a contract.
3: I have a contract.
0: Okay. So in your contract, I like the way you said that. I have a contract. Okay. So you have a contract. I've never really. Do they have a moral turpitude? Can you look up the word turpitude for me? T-E-R-P-I-T-U-D-E, moral turpitude. In other words, do you behave yourself? If you do anything that would be considered uncouth, could you look up the word uncouth? If you do something
2: turpitude.
0: That...
2: Turpitude.
3: Vile, shameful, or base character, and depravity?
0: Yeah, so if you do something depraved, they can rip up your contract, they owe you nothing. Right? So I'm sure the CBS Legal is doing everything, they're scouring... With a fine-tooth comb, like when you clean a horse, when you curry a horse, they're currying his contract, trying to find, there's got to be a way we can get out of this deal without owing him any money. Because right now, I think they still owe him. He gets $18 million a year. He signed a $180 million contract for 10 years. And I think he's got 3 or 4 years left. They would love to just part ways with him, I think. I thought J.J. Watt was all right. I think Nance, maybe I shouldn't say this, if I want to play Tepa Tonka, maybe I should talk highly of Jim Nance, right? Maybe I should offer Jim Nance one of my ties. I don't have many, but I should offer one. How about if you got hooked up with you, Dr. Doug, and you're playing with J.J. Watt and Jim Nance at Tepa Tonka, and you pull out of your bag a tie and say, I just thought you might want this. It's a souvenir of our rounding. Do you think he'd get a kick out of that?
3: He might. I think he got annoyed by it, though, didn't he?
0: Well, he did. Yeah, he got really annoyed in that interview when it came out that he would take the MVP of the Final Four aside and go, here, kids, something to remember you. Remember the tournament by my tie because I called the game. And then when it got out, people, of course, ripped him and said, you can't really think the kid wants that. Are you that high on yourself?
3: The ego was exposed.
0: Yeah, it was. It had landed. That's for sure. We'll break. We'll come back. We'll do a peek at the purple yada. On the other side of the break, on the Common Man program on the Fan.
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0: Procedure and Arrangements Committee unanimously approved the numbers, which are for initial budgeting purposes and not a final decision. That will come in the 2027 legislature. And the city of Fargo will host a listening session to hear from renters, landlords, and property managers on how to improve rental housing. That's expected to happen at City Hall in Fargo from 4 to 6 on Monday night. From the KFGO News Center, I'm Nate Cohen.
1: Couple 13, 14 past, I'm Common, he's 10 and B. Before we dive into Peak of the Purple Tent, my wife and I will be celebrating our, I think, 27th wedding anniversary later this month. Looking for a place to have dinner. My wife loves Ocean Air because she's a big seafood person, but we've gone there the last couple of times. So I think I've decided that I'm going to make a reservation at the Orthopedic Institute at 212 Medical Center in Chaska because my wife really likes Caesar salads. And Rosie says it's the best Caesar salad he's ever had. And so I think I'm going to make a reservation at the Orthopedic.
2: What number do you call? 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
1: 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And remember, Affordable Electric is, hey, boy, shockingly affordable. Kevin O'Connell is coming out with a book, Tenneby. Have you heard?
2: No.
1: Confessions of an Image Conscious Coach. That's what it's going to be called. Alec Lewis picked up on it from the news conference yesterday. We discussed it. Or was it right after the game? It was after the game on Sunday. Chip Scoggins wrote a column, the esteemed columnist, Fisher & Paykel, Westside, where there was a quote from O'Connell. And he offered it up on his own. I mean, he was asked some kind of just blasé question about Carson Wentz. And he said, I don't think in some of the adversity we faced in recent years, I've coached very well, trying to maybe worry about the stat sheet, trying to worry about what it's going to look like when you pick up the newspaper. Statistically, are people going to think you're a good coach? It's about winning. And am I the only one that thinks that's a little more? I mean, I don't think he should be fired. I don't think he should be, they should let his contract expire. But does that leave you any kind of, a friend of mine said, he's just maturing, just showing he's maturing. I'm all right with it. He's my guy. Well, yeah, he's a good coach, but to me, it makes it sound like he was just more concerned about how is it going to look.
2: Yeah.
1: Then, I mean, hey, if we win.
2: How can I keep on my offensive genius image?
1: Yeah.
2: Yeah.
1: Hey, if we win, it's a bonus. As long as I look good, as long as I pile up the stats. And for two regular seasons, they did. They must have accomplished both 13-4, 14-3. But then you have the two playoff losses, and you wonder, especially in the one playoff loss against the Giants, you were favored, you were at home. Were you worried too much about the Cousins to Jefferson combination or whatever the case may be? I don't know. Did we have Addison at the time, or was that after? We had Hawkinson, I know that. Are we more worried about the glitz and glitter of the offense than worrying about trying to find a way to win?

0: mean, were there play calls in that game just trying to make sure we're going to put the round peg in a square hole or the square peg in a round hole? Or old Sam Darnold had an arm. You know what I'm trying to say? Did that cost us yards, series, scores, plays, games? I just find that hard to believe. And, you know, Alec wrote a really nice piece about it. He says, unprompted. No, that was the other. This was, he writes, O'Connell arrived in Minnesota with considerable offensive acclaim. He had helped reorient the LA Rams offense around the strengths of Matt Stafford. His work played a major role in the Rams' big game title. Speak with his former players and colleagues, and they will laud O'Connell's innate ability to identify coverages in real time and formulate a concise plan of attack amid the noise of competition. With this backdrop came high expectations. He would design an offense around Justin Jefferson, create a beneficial environment centered on positivity around veteran quarterback Kirk Cousins. O'Connell validated many of those beliefs. That paired with his real-time piloting of Dobbs, his extraordinary Vikings debut in 03, earned him a particular reputation. Maintaining the prestige of an offensive mastermind means building atop what has already been accomplished. That becomes harder when the quarterback position shifts from a trustworthy veteran to a raw second-year player. O'Connell says, you learn it doesn't matter what the stat book box looks like. It doesn't matter what the expected points added looks like. You need to know those things to know how teams may view what you're successful at, but none of those things matter. Winning is the only thing that matters. And it's nice to hear that. At least I would have thought he would have known that all along. And, you know, and again, maybe I'm making a mountain out of a molehill, but I'd sort of had that. You know, there's something that's bothering me, the old Columbo thing. There was always something there was bothering me about this quarterback whisperer stuff and this always wanting the vertical game and not running the ball much. And, you know, it looks like maybe he has learned it because Tennessee, they kept running the ball over and over and over again. And there was a quote in, I think it's in this Alec Lewis piece that says, from O'Neill, I think. Yeah, here's what O'Neill said. Unprompted, Vikings right tackle Brian O'Neill brought up O'Connell's run game commitment after the game. The Vikings only averaged 3.6 yards per carry with a subpar 32.1% success rate. Critically, though, running back Jordan Mason broke free for a 28-yard outside zone hit on the team's go-ahead drive. Both he and Aaron Jones scored on short touchdown runs. O'Neill said, we weren't really hitting any big ones, but we just kept calling them and calling them and calling them. And, like, that's pretty cool. Eventually, they're going to pop. And they did. So, you know, we talk about fantasy football, too. NFL, I think, has benefited from fantasy football more than,
1: Yes.
0: I mean, because, you know, there are people that don't even really care about the results of the football games, right? All they really care about is, hey, I'm having fun with my buddies. We got a league going on. There's a handful of dollars at stake, and I draft the team, and that's all I care about, and I want points, and I want a lot of them. And the NFL this week, I think they tied the NFL record for most points, total points scored in a weekend, tied with the 2012 year. People love that stuff, and maybe even coaches become intoxicated with that, particularly if you're an offensive coordinator coach, you know, you're offensive-oriented. 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But hopefully that this will be a changes in attitude, changes in latitude for the head coach of the soon-to-be big game world champion Minnesota Vikings. 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
17: 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Well, the Minnesota Twins allowed 7 runs in the final 2 innings and lost to the Yankees last night. 8-3, Aaron Judge homered, and with that win, the Yankees have clinched a playoff berth. The Twins, meanwhile, have fallen 7 back in the Central. They are 5.5 back of the wild card game 2 of that series coming up tonight. Bailey Ober on the mound tonight for the Minnesota Twins. The Red Hawks lost a tough one last night, fell down 3-0, took a 4-3 lead on a Dylan Thomas Grand Slam home run. But Kansas City recovers, defeating the Red Hawks 6-4. Now, game 2 of that best of 5 tonight. The Hawks looking to even up that series. They will hand the ball to Edinson Bautista going tonight. Pre-game 6:10, first pitch at 6:30. Game is yours on 740, The Fan.
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22: Mostly sunny, high of 70 today, 50 for low tonight.
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22: 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KFN at the Fair was presented by Mesh Besher and Spence. I would go get the untie myself.
23: I wonder how many unties we sold. I know they were... Sales were brisk early, and then they became tepid. I think they even got to the point it was moribund, which isn't a good sign. So, Tanabe, let's say Mark Chernoff, the program director for WFAN New York, all sports station, the original. Let's say he's in the Winnebago. He's going to Mount Rushmore in South Dakota. No, wait, that's what say North Dakota, right? He's going to, where is Mount Rushmore? Is it in South Dakota?
22: Great okay. Faces, great places, oh, South right. Dakota.
23: So let's say he's going to see Mount Rushmore in North Dakota. And he decides, let's see what the local sports station has to say. And here's the midday talk show host way into a list, you know, quarterbacks, coaches, teams, whatever. What do you think Mark Chernoff would think about that host?
22: Say, man, this guy's lazy.
23: Yeah, and that's what I am. But I love list radio. So, people do, there must be an appetite, maybe even a voracious. Can you look at the word voracious? V-O-R-A-C-I-O-U-S. People have a voracious appetite. I think I'm using the word correctly. Or maybe that's carnivores. Voracious.
24: Voracious. Voracious.
22: I don't like that guy as much as the female one. Yeah. He doesn't seem to put as much passion into it.
23: I don't think he's getting paid as much.
22: Craving or consuming large quantities of food, or exceedingly eager or avid.
23: People have a voracious appetite for lists when it comes to sports, including rankings. And they've already, after 1 week, they're juggling the rankings of the quarterbacks in the National Football League. It's fun, right? It's harmless. Plus, it helps me kill a segment or part of a segment. Because I still think... Even if Pat Mahomes had thrown 3 interceptions this weekend, I still would have him right near the top of quarterbacks. I wouldn't go, well, I got to drop him down about, 28th. Had a bad game. It's really, but that's not how you do lists. But as I looked at it, who do you think they rank as the Athletic as the best quarterback in the National Football League right now as we speak?
22: Josh Allen.
23: You are correct. Who do you think is at number 2?
22: Maybe Lamar Jackson?
23: Oh, he's at 4.
22: Okay.
23: He had a really good game.
22: Caleb Williams?
23: No, he had a really good game last night.
22: Oh, well, Pat Mahomes.
23: Pat Mahomes at number 2. Joe Burrow at 3. Lamar Jackson at 4. Matty Stafford at 5. And then Drake May, Caleb Williams, probably pretty Justin Herbert, Dak Prescott, Jared Goff, blah, blah, blah. But it's interesting, at not ranked last week because he was not the starting quarterback last week, would have been Carson Wentz. He is ranked at 28th.
22: Okay.
23: At 28th. And the reason I bring up this list is you would think if he truly is, let's say this is a definitive list that of all the starting quarterbacks in pro football, as we speak, he's the 28th best. That's probably not sustainable to keep winning games, right?
22: Probably not, no.
23: And so that is kind of the conundrum there. It does seem, you know, our defense...
22: The 28th might be better than the quarterback play we got last year.
23: Wait, hold on. Hold on, let me do
22: that. JJ McCarthy just needs time. He's going to be 9 eventually. Just wait till Carson goes down.
23: Our last 5 games, how many of them did we win, Tina?
22: 5.
23: Okay, so quarterback had something to do with that, I would think. Do you think trying to win those 5 games at a tanking of a better draft pick was also KOC trying to window dress his reputation? I don't have losing seasons very often. I think that's what it had to do with it. I don't think it has anything because I think most people like me thought, you're not tank it, baby. And do the passive tank. You know, not where you intentionally throw in or something. Say, let's play some backups here. Strike up a little razzle-dazzle plays. Let's have some fun with this. Let's have somebody in the crowd call the first drive for charity. Let's do some things for fun. But they didn't want to do that.
22: Why do you think he had Carson Wentz playing with one shoulder and half his ribs gone in a game against, was that the Rams that we played that game?
23: I think that was. I think that's probably.
22: When J.J. McCarthy just had a little bit of an ankle.
23: Yeah, I think that has a lot to do with it. It can be sustainable if you have one of those, I don't want to say a once-in-a-lifetime defense, but really when you look back on it, you know, the one that everybody likes to point to, and I do as well, was it the Ravens in 2000 when they won the big game with Billick and, you know, Ray Lewis and that great defense, and the quarterback was Trent Dilfer. And there was that three-game stretch where they won 3 games in a row. They never scored a touchdown on offense. They won like 6-3, 3-0, 9-6. Just kicking field goals.
22: Maybe a defensive score every once in a while.
23: So if you have that kind of a defense, and I don't think B-Flow's defense is that good, especially, I have to admit, I was, is this too strong of a word? I was alarmed at how leaky our defense was in the first half.
22: Wasn't great.
23: The Packers seemed to be able to do anything they wanted. Anything. I mean, they were just gashing us on the ground, in the air, long passes. We were getting no pressure on Love early. And then things changed after they decided to try. They took the points off the board. They went for it. I forgot to mention this yesterday. Somebody told me this. They texted me during the show, and I didn't realize it at the time until yesterday, and then it was confirmed when I read about it today. J-Love said they had 2 plays called, and he changed out of the play and decided to go quarterback sneak. That's your quarterback. You might want to just go with the play that was called, but he decided to go quarterback sneak. So whatever those 2 other play was, he didn't say, I didn't see anywhere, but according, there was 2 plays they could call, and he audibled into the, or chose the quarterback sneak, and it didn't go well. From that moment on, here's what I think happens in football. You and I have talked about this. I think football, more than any sport, momentum and I think, did we talk about this yesterday? Momentum and adrenaline can really change in the crowd because when they stopped the Packers after they took the points of war, the crowd got fired up, the defense was fired up. I think that fired up the offense, and I think Green Bay was stunned. And then the Vikings just went after them. And
22: also the first time in the game you're like, oh, we could actually win this game.
23: Yes.
22: Like, you didn't have any thoughts throughout that entire time up until the point of.
23: Absolutely. Absolutely. 100%. So that changed things there. So the defense then started to play that they're capable of. And Dallas Turner had a really good game. Someone texted me and said that PA asked Ben Lieber, do you think after 1 week, you know, after 1 week, that Dallas Turner's put himself in the conversation for Defensive Player of the Year? Well, it's 1 week. It's like these quarterback rankings. But he did have a really good game. The text messenger goes, he had 1 sack. Is that a preposterous statement? The other numbers were good, though. We had quarterback hits.
22: 7
23: he had
22: quarterback hits.
23: Yeah, I mean, he played.
22: Forced a fumble.
23: Yes, he played one of his best games of his career, if not his best. And you know, that's what people had been, you know, those that follow the team more closely than I do, which is pretty much everybody. But the media people and you know, other former players and such like that were doing the old, this kid's got it. He's starting to get better. He's starting to figure things out, and they were hoping for a big year from him, and he got off to a great start. That if he can repeat next week and the week after what he did this past Sunday, he could be in the discussion for defensive
22: when players. He was drafted, he was thought to be the best defensive player in that draft, especially from an athletic standpoint, mm-hmm. but he just needed to add some weight. He needed to add some LBs, and now he's in year three, and I think he has done that, but also... Maybe this is preposterous, but in terms of like just a speed rusher off the edge, I don't know if anyone's faster than him. Just watching him, right? I mean, he was shot out of a cannon just speed-wise. Now, maybe, you know, each game, depending on the matchup, right? If you're going up against, you know, a big lumbering left tackle, he might be able to use his speed a little bit more. If it's, you know, a left tackle with a little more agility, maybe.
23: Like a Penny Sewell.
22: Yeah, then he might, you know, not do as well. It might be matchup dependent, but I just speed wise, he looks as fast as anybody. Yeah.
23: So if your defense, if the Vikings defense can play, and I know you can't keep up that intensity series after series, game after game, it's difficult to do, right? Because I think the momentum change there really inspired that club, and that really fired them up, and it had the Packers on their heels. But if your defense can perform like they did in that last 6-7 minutes of the football game, you can win with a 28th ranked quarter. You can. It can be done because you don't need to score that many points. If you're shutting the other team down, if it's three and out, give up a couple of first downs, they have to punt again. If you can do that, your team, then you can run the ball more, which is what O'Connell wants to do this year. And what I think is, you know me, I like a wide open passing game as much as the next guy. It's fun to watch, right? It's you know, the Lions mixed the two together. At least they did. I just don't think they're as good as they were for that 2-year stretch when they were really good. But they mixed the pass and the run really well. Gibbs ran crazy. Goff's thrown to St. Brown and Williams, and they were just all over the field. So it's nice if you can do a blend, but I still go back to, and this is what Zimmer always wanted. Zimmer liked that New York Giants, who was the coach again? Parcells just said, I will have the best defense in pro football, and I don't need a great quarterback. And they did. They had Sims and Pisarcik, or whoever it was. Sims and who was the other guy they had? Well, but once they did it with, remember what 41 meat sauce game? They had Kerry Collins as their quarterback? Because if your defense is really good, your offense can then get by. You don't have to have a star quarterback. You just don't have to have that. And so, who was that other Giants quarterback I'm thinking of?
22: It's going to bug Hosteller.
23: Me. Hosteller. You can win with guys like that. So, you know, while you'd rather have a guy at the top of the rankings in the quarterback, because, you know, that's what's nice when you have the guy. You've heard me when I talk about judging a quarterback. When you've got... You're on the 12-yard line, you need six, you have no timeouts left, and you're on the road, and you got a guy that goes, climb on my back. Kirby Puckett's, you know, climb on my back, we're going to go win the game. It's great to have that kind of a guy. I'd rather have number 1, 2, 3, 4, 5 ranked quarterback at that situation than the 28th. But if your defense is really, really good, and I was alarmed by the Vikings' defense early in the game, particularly when, if I read this right, and I think we talked about this, were two of the Green Bay offensive line. One guy never played in the NFL. It was his first National Football League game, or at least his first start. And I think the other guy had only started like 2 or 3 games, and that their offensive line was beating our defensive line. They were giving Love time to throw. They were opening holes for the running game, and they were playing really good football. But if our defense can play, I don't care who the quarterback is at that point. I'd still rather have somebody better. And then that also, what you wonder, you know, with Murray, now we no word yet today, right? I don't suppose anything's been released by the Vikings about
22: he's early in concussion protocol. I don't think we're going to know anything till end of the week.
23: Okay. And I had somebody text me at the text line that said, the Bradshaw and Brian Kevin text. I said, or maybe they were texting PA earlier. I just saw it on there when they said something like, if you're Kyler Murray, do you just take that Cardinals money and retire? You know what? I'd be thinking about it, you know, because the more I read about the CTE, I don't think CTE is a hoax. I think it's absolutely positively true. I think everybody believes that, right? That the more concussions you endure and suffer, the greater likelihood that your life's going to be shortened. It just is, right? And man, you get enough blows like that. But it's hard, you know, because, you know, it's something that I think it takes long term to affect you. You get your bell wrong, you get taken out of the game, and then by next week, I feel pretty good. Doesn't seem like anything really happened. And you kind of think you're invincible, and you're thinking that's a long way away, and I still like playing the game. Man, but when you got that money already in your bag, we've seen players. How many? Hasn't there been a couple of guys that retired like 3-4 years into their career? They just said, "I'm out. I'm not going to do that anymore." They go on, take the money and run. Maybe you could play baseball. Yeah,
22: he was a very highly drafted MLB baseball player.
23: They Steve Miller banned it. Go on, take the money and run. Here's a story about Billy Joe and Bobby Sue. Isn't that the greatest clapping song of all time?
22: Yes.
23: Do you think we could play it sometime again? You'd have to edit it out.
22: Sure.
23: Because I'd like to do the clap. Remember when we used to clap to that song, you and I?
22: I miss the Thunder Island weather reports.
23: I do too, and you know I think the listeners do as well. That makes for great radio. Do you think Chernoff, if he was listening, would like that? And he would like the weather forecasting, he would say, "Who is this numbskull?" I'd say, "That's me." But anyway, so quarterback rankings aside, I want the defense to play like they did in that last, second half of the fourth quarter, if they could do that.
22: Well, the interesting thing, and I know it's only Tuesday, so you're really not on the day yet where you look ahead to the following week, right?
23: Right.
22: It's Monday and Tuesday, you're recapping. Wednesday, you're kind of transitioning. And Thursday, Friday, you look toward Chicago. But if there's one coach in the National Football League who's basically owned Brian Flores, that would be your former Detroit Lions offensive coordinator and now head coach for the Chicago Bears, Ben Johnson.
23: Well, and
22: he has not had issues with Beefo
23: really,
22: at all.
23: Okay.
22: Yeah.
23: And he put up 59 on, who did they beat, Carolina?
22: And I think I saw the Beefo has pretty much been 1-5 against Ben Johnson teams.
23: Well, and the crazy thing is, Chicago was able to put up 59 points on a team that had made some great acquisitions.
22: No, a lot of upgrades.
23: They upgraded their team.
22: Yeah.
23: They put 59. And I don't know what those upgrades are. We can ask Rosen when he gets in here. But they put up 59. And I didn't see the quote, but I've been told by 13, 14 people that Ben Johnson basically said, "I want to have the most prolific offense in the history of pro football."
22: I think he said that during the offseason, yeah.
23: Oh, did he? So he's another one of those confessions of a image-conscious coach. I want to be known
22: I do wonder if that'll get the best of him.
23: Yeah. Well, it could. It could come back to haunt you. The greatest comeback to haunt you ever was when Minneapolis Miracle, when Sean Payton started taunting the crowd.
22: How delicious
23: is
22: that?
23: And then like literally 10 seconds later, it was Minneapolis Miracle. It was so good. It was one of my favorite moments in the history of sports. So Vikings Bears on this radio station. Yeah, I don't know what you do. I mean, the blitz rate from... You know, and it's live by the dog, die by the dog. The blitz is, I do like it. I do. By the way, do you know what Brian Flores' favorite reindeer is?
22: What's that?
23: Blitzing. But I like blitzing a lot.
22: Did you know Brian Flores' favorite song is?
23: What's that?
22: Ballroom Blitz.
23: You should be on the power trip. I like a team. I like blitzing and defense. I love it. I know it can hurt you as well. But I just love when that quarterback has no idea where it's coming from. And he knows he's got it. And then he gets gun shy. Right? He just throws the ball away. It's he gets the happy feet going on. It's why it works so well. You know. But you got to have the personnel, and you got to be able to. You got to know. I mean, there's more than one kind of blitz. You got to know which one to do. We'll take a break, come back. The legendary one, Mark Rosen, joins us next here on that Common Man program on The Fan.
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21: A primetime statement at Arrowhead. Patrick Mahomes marked his return in style, leading the Chiefs to a dominant 31-10 blowout win over the Denver Broncos. Kenneth Walker III stole the show in his KC debut, churning up the yardage and leaving Denver's defense completely helpless as the Chiefs reclaimed early season control of the AFC West. I'm Drake Toll.
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10: Your 740 The Fan regional weather from meteorologist Utah Tom Szymanski. Tonight, clear and cold. Look for low of 42 tonight. Partly sunny, becoming breezy tomorrow. Slight chance for showers. Tomorrow's high of 68. For Thursday, partly sunny, daytime highs of 72. Heading into the weekend, mostly cloudy and breezy. Friday, chance for showers and thundershowers. High of 70 on Friday. For Saturday and Sunday, partly to mostly cloudy, high 68 to 74. That's your 740 The Fan regional weather.
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3: Golden Gopher head football coach P.J. Fleck gives us a preview of this Saturday's opponent, the Akron Zips.
9: They're much more improved than they were last year. They got a freshman quarterback who's back there making plays, running around. I know they want to run with them. They want to throw. On defense, they got a really good active defensive line, flying around, lots of movement, a lot of different looks. I think Coach Moorhead's he's a fantastic football coach. He's been around an awful long time. He's a heck of an individual, and they do a really good job coaching their guys. They're much improved from where they were last year on all sides of the ball, especially on the defensive side of the ball. So, again, we've got to focus on us, and that was the whole message. Like, this isn't about any other team. This is about us getting better. We didn't earn the right to win, so we got to do the things that we're in control of to go win a football game. And the things that we're in control of, we didn't do a very good job of last game. So we didn't even give ourselves a chance to do that. And when you do that, you're not going to win many football games. So we got to do way better at that.
3: That's Gopher football coach P.J. Fleck. Saturday's game time is 11 a.m. For more info on the game and to buy tickets, go to gophersports.com. That's the Golden Gopher Daily Update. I'm Mike Grimm.
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13: 13-14 Pastime Comedies tend to be excited and delighted to welcome the legendary Mark Rosen into our studio here on Tuesday afternoon.
14: Good afternoon to you.
13: Good afternoon to you. You know, my wife Potato and I will be celebrating an anniversary a little bit later this month.
14: Okay.
13: And so we're always looking for new places to eat.
14: Uh-huh.
13: And so I'm taking her to the Orthopedic Institute for a Caesar salad,
14: well,
13: under your recommendation.
14: I think that's a smart move.
13: Yeah.
14: I would get there early. It's kind of...
13: Well, for reservations, you call 911. It's 10 and B's line.
14: I'm not quite sure it's a romantic enough gesture to take her to a hospital.
13: Yeah, but it's a good Caesar salad.
14: I had one downstairs, literally 2 minutes ago.
13: Was
14: talking
13: it
14: to Emily
13: as good
14: about
13: as
14: it.
13: The one?
14: I'm not going to comment. It was very good.
13: Yeah. Well, here's what I'll tell you.
14: I was under pain meds when I was at the hospital.
13: I was talking to Maury Amsterdam guy. He recommends the surf and turf at North Memorial Hospital.
14: Well,
13: he thinks that's really good. The surf and turf at North
14: Memorial. He spent enough time over there. He should know.
13: That's for sure.
14: Good stuff.
13: We were just heard from P.J. Fleck. How about that beatdown? That was bad. I mean, that was.
14: I want to say I was excited. I was like a lot of, I think, fans.
13: Curious,
14: going,
13: interested.
14: That's the best word. I was curious how the Gophers would stack up against the middle of the pack, whatever kind of SEC team. With the game pretty much of a toss-up coming in, you got the national television. You got our guy Brad Nessler doing the play-by-play. Place is packed. Beautiful, beautiful Saturday afternoon. I mean, that the Gophers just got boat raced, if that's the term. I mean, that there's athletes, there's an athletic difference, there's X's and O's, there's all the sorts of things you can talk about, and then you go, they didn't even belong on the same field as Mississippi State. I think PJ knew it almost immediately. I mean, from a speed standpoint, athletic standpoint, everything about it was so one-sided. That it wasn't like, well, God, the Gophers had only called a pass play here or run the ball here or what. their defense, you know, it's like it's the tortoise and the hare. I mean, there was no way the Gophers could keep up with them athletically, speed wise. I mean, every time, and then you could tell that brimming with confidence is an understatement. Mississippi State quarterback who's outstanding, but he's got, you know, I'm anxious to see Mississippi State play the heavyweights in the SEC now. Now they have my curiosity to see how they'll stack up against, you know, Alabama, LSU, whatever.
13: My guess is they won't.
14: They may not, but I mean, but if you're saying
13: the quarterback
14: yourself,
13: is good, I don't think that, and I'm not yeah. judging that solely on how he carved up the Gophers. But going into the game, there were
14: yes.
13: the pundits and those that watched that conference said this kid's got a chance to be a really good player, and he was rock solid against us.
14: Yeah, we've seen the Gophers play obviously in some bowl games against, you know, teams that have by name only you know, a really good reputation. But my goodness, it was so obvious from the get go that they just had no answer. And it wasn't just a matter of the fact that the Gophers couldn't, you know, run the football. You know, and I thought Lindsey played about as well as he could. Drake, I mean, there's not much he could do. He had to throw the ball 50 times because they couldn't get anything going with the running attack. And obviously, as I said, defensively, it was just a complete mismatch. It was trying to slow down Usain Bolt coming out of the backfield or something. Every single one of their players was a dynamic compared to what the Gophers had to offer defensively, and it just turned out to be kind of as the game was over at halftime, and they scored their
13: first four possessions,
14: yeah.
13: and it was in breathtaking.
14: Oh yeah, every
13: maybe it was like 2 minutes and 35. The longest drive I think was the last was five and some change. I mean, they had no problem moving the ball.
14: No, when you watch a game, you normally say, like when the Gophers are playing a Big Ten opponent, and you go, okay, God, if they can just get a stop here, then get back into it, and they can go on a long drive or whatever. There wasn't a moment in that game after the first drive where you thought the Gophers can get back in this game. There just was such a difference in athleticism for both those teams that we saw. So, you know.
13: Well, every coach, you know, has a style of play. And in Fleck forever he liked to run the ball.
14: Yep.
13: I think, and my guess is that's a chosen style, not because he necessarily likes it or thinks, but it's like, you know, that if you are, you're Minnesota, you're not going to have as many of the McDonald's All-Americans, mm-hmm. the Culver All-Americans, the Burger King ones. Right. So then it's ball control, keep the game tight, close, those kinds of things. So you run the ball more. And you know, now it's sort of gone away from that. You know, they have, who was the kid we threw for us last year that left? Brosmer. Brosmer had a great year throwing the football. And now the Lindsey guys.
14: Two years ago now.
13: And then the Lindsey guy, you know, they like his arm, and he does seem like he's a pretty good quarterback. So right. I think he's changing somewhat, because I know Tana B mentioned this too, and he's right. It's hard to attract really good wide receivers to a program that runs the ball 40 times a game. What good wide receiver is going to want to come here and go, oh, you mean I'm going to have two passes thrown at me all game? Yeah. No one's going to want to do that.
14: Well, as it turns out, they don't run. They can't run the ball now. Their number one running back is hurt again. And one of their backups is already out for the season. So, I mean, we're not even in the conference schedule yet. And they're already hurting, doing what, you know, PJ likes to do best. And that's kind of run the football, even though you got a quarterback who does have the arm and does have some good receivers that he can throw to. But, man, I don't know what answers they have defensively. I mean, if you're looking at that tape, I don't know if another team can go, well, yeah, we just don't have the athletes that Mississippi State has to try to do the same thing.
13: Well, they ran out of the no huddle, but that's no excuse. You're supposed to be prepared for that, especially if they do it the first time. You go, okay, let's figure. But it's almost like it's almost like saying, if you want to beat the Gophers, just run the no huddle, because they have no idea how to stop.
14: Right.
13: They have no clue. No. Now, Tim and I were talking about this earlier in the show, and then you and I were just briefly discussing it off air. Akron's one of those games where it's like, you should win, right? You're a Big Ten school in Akron's, but I don't know. I mean, if you lose to Akron, then it's like the program in general, and specifically Fleck, I think, will be under siege, right? It's like, after how many years has he been in now? 8, 9, 10 years? Is it
14: 10th year?
13: If you get embarrassed by a team that should be your equal, You're both big time, you know, the SEC and the Big 18, and you're both kind of that same kind. You're not the top of that conference. Mm-hmm. Matter of fact, I think Mississippi State might be one of the bottom ones, but still, those are supposed to be equally matched teams. A game that you would think, well, I might come down to the last possession or at least be close late, and it just never was. I mean, they recovered the fumble, they got excited. It was 28-13, I think, at that point. You're thinking, they come up with a stop,
14: right?
13: Maybe they can change the momentum, but they couldn't do it. They just had no answer.
14: Never
13: and if you lose
14: it.
13: To Akron, I don't think they will, but I think all bets are off.
14: Then you start the Big Ten, you go to Washington, which is a tough place to play under any circumstances. They're playing, you know, late at night here, but they play a Saturday night game in Washington. That's just a really difficult place. I can't imagine the Gophers winning that game, and then I think you come home and play Michigan. But, it starts Big Ten, and they have plenty of opportunities to kind of redeem themselves and figure it out, but it's going to take some heavy lifting and figure, I don't think there's another team. I watched a fair amount of the Texas-Ohio State game.
13: I was just going to bring that up. I watched almost the entire game.
14: Yeah, that was a really good football game. And obviously, Texas came back and won it, scoring, 20 unanswered, I think?
13: Yeah, 20-21. It was all Ohio State early.
14: Oh,
13: and then of a sudden, and then Manning. You know, a kid in that situation, you got the name, so high expectations for him. If I remember last year, he was okay. I think maybe, I don't know if it was because there was a learning curve, which I'm assuming there was, and I don't know if there's also pressure because your name is Manny.
14: Correct.
13: It just is. And so, but he was really good in that second half, man. He was throwing the ball right on the money every time.
14: Yeah, so you watch, you know, teams of that caliber, and the Gophers don't have Ohio State on their schedule this year, but they play other really good Big Ten teams, and you know, it's just a matter of how you're going to compete in the Big Ten. That's forgetting Mississippi State. That's a whole different level for the Gophers, and I'm not quite sure if they played them 10 times. I don't know what they would do strategically to kind of slow them down. I just don't think they have the athletes to keep up with them. So, you know, maybe they're back in their weight class, as they say, obviously starting this week, but then even when they go to Washington, I don't know. I mean, I'm anxious to see what Mississippi State does against some of these other teams. Looking at their schedule, saying, "Man, I now I'm interested in watching them just to see. Okay, are they that good?
13: We'll find out.
14: Yeah, we will. But
13: we'll see how bad the Gophers really are. If they get rolled by all the other teams in the SEC. What if they just get rolled every week?
14: Yeah, man.
13: Interesting to see.
14: Not good.
13: But you'll hear that game on this radio station this Saturday kickoff. Is scheduled for 11 o'clock. We got Vikings to get to, and we'll do that, but let's do this. Let's take a short break.
14: Okay.
13: And I got an idea, though. You know, I'll go to the Orthopedic Institute for dinner, and then I'll take my wife to Perkins for dessert.
14: I'll meet you there.
13: Yeah, and we could get there and have dessert.
14: I don't want to infringe on your anniversary, but you know, I appreciate the invite.
13: Yeah, and you know, I love apple pie, but I like blueberry pie too, and I like strawberry pie, pumpkin pie.
14: Can't go wrong with any of that.
13: Can't go wrong with that. Not at Perkins, that's for sure. We'll take a break. We'll come back with more here on the Common Man program on the Fan.

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9: In the KFGO newsroom, I'm Darren Selvig. Authorities have released the names of two drivers involved in a fatal crash in Clay County. 78-year-old Dennis Lass of Sabin died in the collision near 70th Street South and 50th Avenue South. Investigators say 39-year-old Kyle Schlicht of West Fargo failed to stop at a stop sign, crashing into Lass's vehicle. Crash remains under investigation. Once it's complete, deputies will forward the case to the Clay County Attorney's Office. And fire crews responded to a shop fire in West Fargo near the fairgrounds. West Fargo Fire responded to Jamar Incorporated at 128 15th Street Northwest. Smoke and flames could be seen coming from the commercial garages when crews arrived on scene. A semi was fully engulfed in the flames. Those flames quickly spread to the rest of the building. Crews worked to extinguish the flames from the outside before moving inside to finish knocking down the blaze. In the KFGO newsroom, I'm Darren Selvig.
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10: Couple 13-14 passed. Soon to be big game world champion Minnesota Vikings. They're on pace to go 17-0. You can't argue with the math. They beat the Green Bay Packers. A game, Mark Rosen, which, you know, until LaFleur took the points off the board and the Vikings stopped them, that seemed to change momentum. The crowd, the atmosphere changed. The crowd got fired up. The team all of a sudden seemed to wake up out of whatever doldrums they were, and they went and they took control of that game. But I got to admit, Tenneby and I discussed this earlier in the show, too. There was nothing that was leading me to believe the Vikings were going to win that football game until that moment that the Vikings came up with a stop on 4th-and-1, and then we saw what happened. They scored, what, 3 tutties in a row, and they blew them out.
14: I honestly think the turning point happened before that, and I understand. I think, and rightfully so, people can argue, you know, that.
10: Where do you think it was?
14: Well, I'll tell you, it's the drive before the Packers had taken, you know, a 19-10 lead. I always take my notes.
10: I can see that. Look at you take notes.
14: I take notes. I've been doing it for years, and I won't change. I just keep my own notations that way.
10: Got your little
14: 5 minutes to go in the third quarter. It's 19-10. Green Bay Love throws a long pass to the Vikings 7-yard line. First and goal at the 7. They got a chance to basically put this game out of reach. I mean, you're up.
10: Oh, 20, I know what you're talking about.
14: 26
10: to
14: 10.
10: You're absolutely. That's a good point.
14: So
10: I forgot that.
14: They stopped them first down, second down, third goal, third and down. They had an incomplete pass, and they had to settle.

0: pass to Hockenson. And now all of a sudden they're down by five. Now you get the feeling like now they got a chance. That's the first time, honestly, the entire game I felt that way. And right, that led to Packers still coming down. You know, Love hit Golden, a 42-yard pass. They end up having a, you know, 40-yard field goal. And they kicked the field goal. They went, nah, it's fourth and one. Let's go for it. I don't really argue.
1: I don't at all. LaFleur defended it. LaFleur said, we're going to be aggressive there. We're going to go and try to get the win. And I, you know, it's really come in vogue because of Campbell with the going for it on fourth down. You see more and more teams doing it all the time. The Detroit has dialed back on that a little bit.
0: He does it for their own 25-yard line.
1: Well, not anymore. And you know why? Because he doesn't have Ben Johnson calling plays anymore. Well, I guarantee you that's the reason why. Because they tried to continue to be aggressive last year like they did the previous years with Johnson, and it wasn't working at all. So Detroit's dialed back from that. But anyway, my point is, I don't... Because if you do get the first down and score a tutty, it is over. Because there's only 6-7 minutes to go in the game. And if all of a sudden you get a tutty there, and now instead of being up by 8, you're up by 12, it's
0: oh, there was a lot of time.
1: There was still time left, but it's much more difficult.
0: Oh, of course.
1: For the Vikings to get. So I don't think it's bad
0: for it there.
1: Yeah, well, I don't know. I don't know that, but I do know that Green Bay did, and I would. I was a pro. I don't think that was a bad choice.
0: No, and then, of course, after the Vikings stopped them, then they had the defensive penalties against Green Bay. The Vikings,
1: We know what happened at that. But now the defensive penalties. All three of them were not penalties. They were bad calls. There was a lot of Viking fans bitter with me, thinking that I was picking on the Vikings and throwing a wet blanket on it. I wasn't. What I'm saying is, it happens in games all the time, and it's happened to the Vikings' detriment. Where you go back to 75 in the Drew Pearson play, that was a call that was wrong. And it cost the Vikings a win in the playoffs. It would have got them into the NFC Championship game. So my point is, you can be a Viking fan, but don't be colorblind. That was, those were not penalties. We got bailed out by bad calls, but that happens to every team. We've been on both sides. They'll probably, like 100%. I tried to say, there'll probably be a time later this year. You even have the quotes from the Wentz.
0: Wentz
1: himself said, "We got lucky." He admitted it. We got lucky. He got bailed out on the interception. Yeah. That wasn't a holding
0: penalty.
1: They
0: called it a roughing the passer penalty, which I didn't think was a roughing the passer penalty.
1: No, it was not a roughing the passer. So those will happen because I guarantee you, sometime this season, there's going to be, there'll be one or two games where the Vikings will get a bad call and it will cost them the game. It just will.
0: Well, so the Vikings take the lead by 3, and it's not as if Green Bay doesn't have plenty of time. They got, 6.5 minutes to, either tie the game or go ahead again. And the defense starts dialing it up. Dallas Turner's going nuts. Love gets sacked. They fumble the ball. Van Ginkle recovered it. Next thing you know, Mason's in the end zone. The Vikings are up by 10.
1: Look at you on your little list
0: there. It's true, but this is the sequence, though, how even in spite of getting the breaks some of those calls, the Packers still, and this is why, I'm sure Green Bay fans have to be, they've lost 6 games in a row. And I know they correspond with Micah Parsons being out. But, man, they have just been choking away in the fourth quarter. They just cannot – they look like a completely different football team when push comes to shove and in the fourth quarter where you have to be at your best where there's so much parity in the NFL. And Green Bay just hasn't been of late. And now they have to figure out a way because that's a crushing loss when you have that game really in your grasp for three quarters plus.
1: It would have been more
0: plus.
1: Crushing to the Vikings.
0: Well,
1: Green Bay loses on the road.
0: Game in hand.
1: If they had gotten a first down on that play and went on to win the game, we'd be having a whole different conversation about the Vikings. We wouldn't be running promos on the radio station mocking Green Bay. We're in big trouble now. Now we're in danger of going 0-2 because the Bears are a really good football team. But now we can kind of laugh at it. We got let off the hook there.
0: It changes.
1: And I don't think for
0: everything.
1: Green Bay, you're right about Green Bay's lost some games in which they let get away late, and that has become a bit of a habit with them. Now it is a bit of a concern, but to me, that's not a crushing.
0: No, it's
1: not.
0: Well, it's crushing in the context that they have to stem the tide, and they have to figure out a way of making sure the players get the message that we can't keep doing this in the fourth quarter. You don't talk about we rarely say. Well, this happened all of late last year. They lost 5 in a row. They blew a big lead in the playoff game.

0: But here we are, first game of the season, same thing happened, and so you start questioning yourself a little bit. Who do they have this week?
1: But that's then the job of the coaching staff, yeah, or the leaders of the team, to say, but look what we did. The only reason we blew those games because we were dominating those games, and let's just, I mean, it's easier said than done, but that's the message that has to get across to the team, is that we outplayed the Vikings for 3.5 quarters. They dominated the game. And then all of a sudden, couple of plays and the Vikings dominated the Packers.
0: You know how it goes. People rush the judgment on a team based on 1 week, and it's the first week.
1: You like this Vikings club?
0: Well, I think they have a long ways to go. Oh. Don't get me wrong. I mean, I love the fact that they kept running the ball, and they ran the ball a whole lot more, even though it wasn't successful early. Obviously, the gates opened a little bit late, and Jordan Mason had, you know, some nice runs.
1: We had Big Mo on our side at that point.
0: Well, yeah.
1: Adrenaline, the crowd 100%. On our side.
0: But
1: Packers were stunned and they were left on their heels.
0: Well, I mean, you know, you don't expect Kyler Murray to be out of the game, you know, early in the first quarter. And all of a sudden, a guy who's barely taken snaps at camp because it was all about J.J. McCarthy and Kyler Murray's battle.
1: Right.
0: But I know Wentz has been around, but he was running the scout team.
1: That doesn't matter.
0: Well, it does matter. No. Well, it does in the context. Now, I know he's got the experience.
1: You saw the numbers. He was very good.
0: I understand that. But thankfully, he had the experience to do it.
1: That's what I'm saying. These guys have been doing it their whole life.
0: Yeah.
1: I think that's a little overblown. Personally, I think it's a little overblown.
0: Well, I mean, I just you know, kudos to him. We'll see how he does this week.
1: Do you know something? Is he playing this week for sure?
0: I'd be shocked. I mean, for no other reason.
1: Have you heard it? Has Carr heard anything?
0: No. I heard KOC a little bit today about... You know, you have to go through a 5-step protocol to get cleared. Okay. And as O'Connell mentioned, because, you know, no one can hit the quarterback at practice. It's not like it's, you know, Blake Cashman.
1: Right.
0: And he's got to, you know, smack some people to see how he reacts to getting hit in practice. You know, nobody touches the quarterback in practice. But it's a day-by-day situation. And even though it sounds like Murray recovered even nicely after the game, he wasn't isolated from the rest of his teammates or anything, and he was participating in meetings yesterday. It's still a timing mechanism. They go back to practice tomorrow. They're game planning already. The Vikings have the day off today. It just feels like everything points
1: toward Wentz. Well, as bad as it looks, I would guess. No, I think you're right.
0: Murray returns the following week against Tampa Bay. That's probably the
1: What if Wentz is brilliant against the Bears?
0: Well, it depends on your definition of brilliant.
1: Well, he throws for 300.
0: Kyler Murray.
1: If Wentz is really good. Let's say he throws for 300 yards, completion percentage.
0: Might against that Bears defense. I mean,
1: that's what I'm saying.
0: Well, I don't know.
1: You go to Murray, then I'm saying if you're the coach, Vikings
0: are. Yes, I go back to Kyler Murray because you brought him in to be the starting quarterback.
1: All right.
0: And if you got the guy like Carson Wentz.
1: I go with the guy with the hot hand.
0: Yeah, well.
1: I'm a hot hand guy.
0: At some point, you have to figure this
1: out. Would you have pulled the gun out of Wyatt Earp's hand?
0: Never
1: out of wider.
0: Not at the OK Corral.
1: We'll break. Come back. One more segment to go with Mark Rosen, Tennessee, and coming right here in the Fan.
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21: 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CI Sport. Well, college football, North Dakota State quarterback Nathan Hayes, kicker Drew Klein, and running back Miles Mitchell earning Old Trapper Mountain West Football Player of the Week honors. Hayes, the Offensive Player of the Week. Second time this season for Nathan. Drew Klein, thanks to setting a school record 56-yard field goal in that win against Air Force, named the Special Teams Player of the Week. And for Miles Mitchell, he earned the Freshman of the Week award after leading the Bison with 15 carries and 61 yards. University of North Dakota has their sights on Nebraska. That's coming up Saturday, 6:15. The kickoff is UND 3-0 entering that game against the Cornhuskers. Pre-game at 5 o'clock. You can catch that on 790 KFGO. Red Hawks in Kansas City tonight from Newman. Game 2 of the best of 5 championship series.
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1: Last segment of the show. Big Ticket. JG, poised, polished, and professional. Follow us at 3 o'clock. Kevin, I'm reading from Chip Scoggins' column from yesterday. Mm-hmm. Says O'Connell shared a bit of self-reflection on lessons learned and maturity gained as a coach in navigating the quarterback carousel on Sunday. Quote, in some of the adversity, I don't think I've coached very well. Trying to maybe worry about the stat sheet. Trying to maybe worry about what it's going to look like when you pick up the paper. And statistically, are people going to think you're a good coach? It's about winning. I think he's going to write a book. Maybe you could have Jim Bruton help him with it, called Confessions. Confessions of an Image Conscious Coach. It sounds like he was more worried about, what will people think of me? Will they put me in that pantheon of the McVays and the Andy Reids and the Shanahans and all these brilliant masterminds of offense, rather than trying to win football games? I mean, I was a bit taken aback by that. I guess it's most people are, it seems to me, most people are just taking it with a grain of salt and just, oh, he's matured now and he's getting better. I just find that a bit disturbing.
0: It's an odd quote. I don't know.
1: And out of nowhere, it was unprompted.
0: And Chip is not one to take things out of context.
1: No, Alec Lewis wrote about it and was the exact same quote.
0: Yeah, so
1: this is
0: go.
1: An exact quote.
0: Right.
1: There's quotes around.
0: I don't know. I mean, I didn't watch a lot of it, but I watched some of the game last night with Kansas City, and they, all of a sudden, and Tana, that's your team. I mean, I realize, despite they have, the guys who are getting longer in the tooth, I didn't realize the Kansas City Chiefs have the youngest roster in the NFL. That was, like, stunned to hear that.
1: What they do.
0: Lions
1: have the second-best salary cap space in the league now after doing signing bonus stuff. Now they're just kicking the can down the road. Right. But they have the second-most money under the salary cap now.
0: Amazing how they can massage all that. All these teams can. But, I mean, my point is that, with Patrick Mahomes, he's lighting it up on the scoreboard. Well, the Chiefs run the ball. Now they got the number one running back who played for Seattle last year on that team. So, I mean, they're in fine shape again.
1: Here's what I'll tell you. This is my whole take.
0: The whole thing with the Vikings, I mean, I heard KOC a little bit today, and, they ran the ball 27 times, I think, when they were still trailing. I mean, I'm not saying they're trying to force it down their throats. They have to keep engaged with the running game. And,
1: I guess what I'm asking you, does that bother you at all that it seems like he was more concerned about his image than he was about winning football?
0: Like I said, that's an odd quote. I don't know. I'd have to almost hear it again. I read it, and it's just
1: trying to maybe worry about the stat sheet. Okay. Trying to maybe worry about what it's going to look like when you pick up the paper, and statistically, are people going to think you're a good coach? Yeah,
0: that just doesn't make sense.
1: It doesn't make any sense at all.
0: And coaches would say the same thing. They say it over and over. It's the number one cliche. It's all about winning. We don't care how we get there.
1: And here's what Tennaby and I have talked about before. This is kind of my philosophy on it. It's like the best coaches, they treat each game like an individual crossword puzzle. So your first week, you've got Green Bay, and you try to solve the clues, and then that's done. And that game, you might go against Green Bay. They're really susceptible to the run, so we're going to try to run the ball as much as we can, play action fake, get them in there. And then defensively or offensively, what they're really good at is passing the ball. So we'll do, so you concoct a game plan. Some weeks that might mean you're going to throw the ball gently down the field. You're going to want to do the kind of offense that O'Connell likes, that mastermind where there's people going everywhere. You got guys in motion. They're going left and the right and they're crisscrossing. And people are going, what an offensive wunderkind. Look at what he's doing with this game. Look at these plays he's creating. Sometimes you need that. Other times it's just 3 yards in a cloud of dust. And maybe he is learning that, I guess, better late than never. I just wonder if in that Giants playoff game, if he's worried more about Cousins looking really good, throwing the ball to Jefferson instead of saying, maybe we ought to run the ball here and get it to somebody else.
0: I don't think there's any doubt that he's continues to learn what it takes to be a successful head coach. He's not in that category. It's similar to other coaches, obviously. And you got to win not just a playoff game, but games, and put yourself in that conversation by winning in the postseason. And until KOC does that, he will not be in that conversation. That's just a fact. I mean, that's how you get judged in this league. And it's a reason why, John Harbaugh is, he won his first game with the Giants, but he has that aura about him, even when he doesn't win sometimes the big games, but because he has been to the top of the mountaintop, that people look at him a little differently. And now with the Giants, he's in particular like, wow, we got John Harbaugh. Maybe we're going to start winning some games. And KOC has, you can have all the flash and everything else in the world, but until, you know, and there's nothing he can do about it right now other than just to try to win as many games as possible and then coach your ass off in January. And that's how you get judged in this league. Doesn't matter how many games. I remember when in 98, when the Vikings ended up going 15-1, I went up to Chris Carter at Winter Park. And, you know, we always like...
1: Henry Bell.
0: You know, we always talk about your favorite subject, lazy radio, lazy list radio.
1: Yeah, that's me.
0: Yeah, and I said to Chris, and the Vikings were, I don't know, they were 7-1. They had lost that one game to Tampa, you know, and that was the only game they lost all year. I said, you know, you guys are... I wasn't like a little kid, but I said, you notice you're number one in the power rankings right now. And he goes, I don't care. I mean, it doesn't matter right now. And what matters is where we are in January and eventually in February. And we all know what happened. So, I mean, it's great to, I just looked at the power rankings and it's fun for conversation and it's always, it's interchanging all the time. But yeah, I don't think for KOC, it's, you know, it's not a lot he can do to change the narrative until the postseason about where he's at.
1: There are certain teams or units within a team that can impose their will, and they that's just like you go back to the greatest show on turf. Right. You couldn't stop the Rams. Your mama couldn't stop them. Your daddy couldn't stop them. The police couldn't stop them. So you don't have to mix it up. Yep. You can just go, you can't stop us, and we're just going to throw the ball. Or your defense is 85 Bears-like or 2,000 Ravens-like, the reason we always go to those teams. Because they, it didn't matter what you tried to run against them. You could try to pass the ball, run the ball. You could do whatever you wanted to do. It was just nearly impossible to move the ball or score on that club. If you don't have that, and most teams don't have one dominant unit, offense or defense, it's like we got some strengths on offense, some strengths in defense. We're a little bit better offensively than defense. So we got to find ways to change things up and kind of adapt as we go along and to try to just force something because you want to have all the glitz and glitter and the people going on ESPN and on the NFL Network going, what a wonderkin, what a mastermind offensive guy. Well, recipe for disaster.
0: Look no further than how people looked at the Rams. They get Aaron Donald and with Myles Garrett, and you're thinking, you know, people are talking about them being undefeated this year, and they go lay an egg in Australia against the 49ers, and now Garrett's out for a month, and Sean McVay's head's already spinning, and it's like, well, wait a minute. I mean, they're going to be fine, but, you know, they're probably not going to be that dominant team that everyone thinks they're supposed to
1: well,
0: be.
1: Well, here's what I'll tell you. I have never been a big believer. You know, I have a lot of fun with body clock and circadian rhythms right. and time zone changes. But this was a 15-hour plane ride. Yeah. The game was Sunday. They rolled in like Friday night or Saturday morning. And it's like, you know, I think you're, I'm not saying a human body can't overcome that, but that's not like going from traveling from, you know, the Giants going to San Francisco to play football. I mean, right. This is a 15-hour plane ride, and they were pretty cocky. The Rams, again, I don't know. And I don't know if that had any – San Francisco was there for a week, so that's the big discussion right now.
0: Right,
1: is
0: right.
1: In most cases, I would roll my eyes, shrug my shoulders, and shake my head and say, give me a break. That has nothing to do with it. But 15 hours is a long time. So maybe that had more to do with the Rams.
0: Well, it probably did, but you don't know. I mean, did somebody lose their job over that? The sleep expert they had? I mean, they have a...
1: that's on the coach.
0: Well, it should...
1: He makes the decisions.
0: Ultimately, it comes down to McVay because it doesn't matter. You know, the Vikings have, when they go to Europe, they've done it. They have people that they rely on, doctors and other people, to give them advice. And ultimately, of course, it's up to Kevin O'Connell to say, listen, this is when we're going. Here's our practice schedule. We have enough experience doing this already. This was a first-time thing for everybody going to Australia. And the Rams made that decision. Is that the only reason? No, but it certainly looked like they were half asleep. I mean, they didn't play well. They had at the beginning of the game they did, but that was the end of it. How they recover from here is, again, it's a long season. Maybe people want to
1: remember
0: it.
1: Yeah, I think they'll be fine.
0: Oh, I think they got too much talent.
1: I don't think they're going to not make the
0: playoffs.
1: But
0: it was an odd decision, that's for sure.
1: Either you mentioned or Tenney, didn't you? Was it you who just told me that Flores hasn't had a lot of success against the
0: Bears?
1: I think
0: it was Tenney, but I've seen his, he's like 1-6 or something.
22: That was me.
1: Yeah. And that's the opponent this week, Ben Johnson against Brian Flores. Johnson, you know, he might fall into that same trap that KOC did. He says he's during the offseason, he said, I want to have the highest, most prolific offense in the history of the NFL.
0: Right. He got off to a good start.
1: Well, he did get off to a great start, and maybe he can back it up with the kind of talent he has. He's taken a kid in Cunningham who was considered a generational talent, but under Eberflus, he struggled. I mean, he was sacked. I don't remember how was it. 60-plus time. Caleb Williams.
0: Oh, Caleb Williams. I was at Cunningham.
1: No, I'm sorry. I meant Caleb Williams. Yep. And then all of a sudden, Caleb Williams looked like a totally different quarterback. Now, a lot of people wanted to say, well, Bears came back and won games in the last 2 minutes like 7 or 8 times. And almost like they're holding that against them or saying, can't happen again. Well, maybe not 7 or 8, but they could do 5 or 6, sure. 6, 7. I mean, they could still do that. And everybody expected them to take a step back, and they still could. That's just one game. But it was awful impressive, 59 points. Now, they gave up a lot of points, too, because their defense, apparently they have a couple of defensive backs that are hurt that they were counting on. But it's a tall order this week. I mean, if you go and beat the Bears, and it's in Chicago, right? If you beat the Bears in Chicago, a team that's this good offensively, that's now you're sending a message to the rest of the, not just the division, but the league, I think. But it's a tall task.
0: It is. And Flores, as you mentioned, hasn't had a good record against him. And he's going to have a lot of exotic defenses to try to counteract what Caleb Williams is doing. And they want to just, you know, it reminds me kind of what they talked about. I talked about the 98 Vikings, that they just were just blow people out early. And they didn't care if they gave up points late. But the game was kind of decided by then. They're going up and down the field. And, you know, a very, very gifted quarterback athletically that who can escape, you know, pass rushes and does it with his legs. He looks even quicker this year. You know, he's got a potential MVP halo over his head right now. A long, long ways to go to have that conversation. But I'm intrigued because, you know, this is going to be, and then unless something drastically changes by tomorrow, we'll hear a little more of an update about Murray, but Carson Wentz is going to have all week to kind of get ready for it. What's the Vikings' approach going to be? They try to take the air out of the ball a little bit, try to keep their offense off the field with the run game as much as possible.
1: That would be the crossword puzzle I'd throw at them.
0: I mean, I think you got to, you know, it's you want to have, you know, 7-minute drives. Yeah, that'd be the ultimate. But you know, eventually the Bears are going to get the ball, and you know what kind of defenses they're going to throw at him. I mean, it's going to be a real good chess match and fun game. I mean, it should be very entertaining. It usually is, and you know, Bear fans will be wound up to say the least. Their first home game and all the talk in Chicago about the Bears leaving Chicago, going to Indiana, and all that stuff going on. But man, they're pumped up. They feel they have a Super Bowl type team.
1: And then think about it. They'll do that. They'll grow the grass 4 inches thick like the rough at Wingfoot for the U.S. Open. How do they get away with that? Shouldn't it be a standard cut for every?
0: Well, you think so? But it's every, not.
1: Well, why not? Shouldn't it be?
0: Well, because it's baseball teams used to do that all the time.
1: Well, let me ask you a question: should they be able to grow it ankle high if they want? But where do you draw a line?
0: They're relying on speed more than, you know, a bunch of the Vikings are. I mean, I wouldn't exactly say they're plotters. This isn't the old Monsters of the Midway, you know, that they used to watch.
1: All right.
0: They got guys that, I mean, Caleb Williams, I mean, look how quick he is with running the football. And he's one of their biggest weapons offensively. I mean, running it as well. So, no, I don't think growing the grass, and it's not like you're going to magically make
1: it. If you could pick one quarterback in pro football to be your quarterback for next 10 years, would you take Caleb? I would take Caleb.
0: Well, next 10 years? Yeah, next 5 years.
1: Even maybe 5. I would take him right now for this year.
0: I understand that. I'd probably go with Josh Allen, and I know he hasn't won the big game yet. I just think he's tough as nails, and he's got the full arsenal as a quarterback.
1: Kennedy, did you say it, or was it Deuce that was telling me? I was talking to somebody that they think this might be it. Maybe it was one of the sales guys said they think that this is the big year for Josh. It has to happen eventually. Well, this will be the year that Josh Allen and the Bears get over.
2: One of the years it's going to happen.
1: Yeah.
2: I don't know if it's this year, but it's going to happen one of these years.
0: Yeah. But yeah, you got the elite quarterbacks, and you just mentioned Caleb. I mean, he's certainly separated himself. He's proven to, and he had a lot of skeptics when he first came out. Like, I don't know if he can do, and he got off to a rough start. But he certainly has the right guy, your guy, Ben Johnson, who's, you know, he's pushed him to get the best out of him. And, man, he's brimming with confidence no matter what situation he's in. I mean, it's hard to put him down, too. And the Vikings are going to show a lot of exotic, you know, blitzes and the sorts of things they love to do that is a signature of what Flores does. But
1: hasn't fooled Ben Johnson.
0: I mean, it's one thing to get to Caleb Williams, another thing to bring him down or to affect that throw of his, because he's so, I mean, for a guy that size, for him to be able to react and get out of the pocket and make something out of nothing, he's certainly entertaining to watch. So Bears are, what, 5, 5.5 point favorites, which is really, that's a lot of points for a Bears-Vikings game, no matter where it is and what the circumstances
1: now,
0: are.
1: You said that you thought Williams looked quicker this year.
0: Well, that's what I've heard.
1: Imagine if he changes his jersey to a single digit.
0: Wow.
1: Tana?
0: Lightning fast.
22: Look way faster.
1: I mean, just having a one numeral
0: number five
1: makes you look faster. So if he goes from 18 and goes to like
0: number
1: three
0: or
1: number eight, think about fast.
0: It's not too late.
1: He would look even faster.
0: Yeah.
1: Timmy, who said that? Was that?
22: That was Alec
1: that
22: Lewis.
1: Was Alec Lewis.
22: Yes.
0: Did he, Alec? Our little guy, Alec? Come on.
1: Alec said it.
0: That's funny.
22: I think he was talking about some guy that's not even like out on the team anymore either. Like, he looks so good in training. He looks so fast.
1: Because if you have one, because you look faster if you have a single numeral.
0: Yeah, if you're breaking away, I guess you're running down the field and people are chasing you, may look faster, but it certainly doesn't.
1: Someone here on the.
22: I do wonder if I get drafted in the NHL if I would have had a single digit number instead of the double digit.
1: You would have.
22: That
1: looked,
22: was my problem.
1: That was probably.
22: Yeah.
1: This one says, would Rosen trade Caleb Williams for Victor Wembanyama? would you do that?
0: Man, I have to think about that one.
1: What do you think of the? Did we talk about the new ownership yet? Did we talk about this? The new
0: Charles?
1: Well,
0: I mean, a little
1: Shad,
0: bit. I don't think it's anything that.
1: Guy's a multi-billionaire, young guy, hip now, with it and wild, got a lot of money. They're not afraid to spend it.
0: I think A-Rod's going to be more of, you know, continue to be actually more of the face of the team, the ownership team now, with Laurie out of the picture. Because Laurie wasn't a sports fan. I mean, he just happened to be a guy who, you know, his money was well used for this, but. A-Rod is, and I think, you know, they got the guy with the money, and A-Rod had to basically mortgage everything he had to get his dollars, what he had, into that team. He was running short a little bit, but now I think it's clear sailing for him, and they're still got to, listen, this is going to be a big thing down the road here sooner than later. They're going to get a new arena.
1: Think of all the time and energy you invested sucking up to Lori, and now you got to do it all over
0: again. No, that was A-Rod. I didn't suck up to Lori. I barely even talked to him.
1: But I better start talking about Shad, because is it Shad or Shad? He's the guy.
0: Yeah, I'll have to meet him.
1: He'll want to meet you.
0: I'm sure he will.
1: He'll want to touch the hem of the garment. Royalty. Kiss the ring.
0: They'll be here. Listen, don't the Wild Start training camp? And congratulations to John Hines getting a 3-year contract extension.
1: Yes, he did. I'm sorry, Tenby. I should have had you weigh in on that. Well deserved. They have the, since he's been with the team, I think they have the 8th most points, I think I read, in the league. So that's good. I'd still like to see us sign Quinnesota. And I'd love to get, is it Dino Larkin?
0: Gino Larkin.
1: Dylan Larkin.
0: Dylan.
1: I'm Dylan. When is that going to happen?
0: I don't know. What are we waiting for?
1: The
0: Red Wings just named, how do you name an interim, after all this time, an interim GM?
22: Two months after.
0: Why did you
22: name the interim GM at the beginning when it happens, not 2 months after.
0: Yeah, it's crazy. It makes no sense. So I don't know how much that's going to change.
1: They're playing games with the rest of the league.
0: They are. Yeah, and I, you know, Minnesota.
1: But Tim, you sent me something. I think didn't you send me like a link to a tweet or something where the Larkin guy basically said I've had a long talk with.
0: Yeah.
1: With management, and you know, I'm going to go to camp and be a good soldier, and we're going to all for one and one for all. So now it sounds like
22: he still wants out.
1: You still think he wants out?
22: It was more even clearer that he wanted out.
1: Oh,
22: they stripped him from the C. They stripped the captain C from him. He wants out. He just knows he's not getting let go anytime soon.
1: No.
22: So they're trying to calm it down for the fans.
1: I see. Why would he care about the fans? Why didn't he stir the pot some more? Say, I want out or I'm not playing.
0: Let's go.
1: That's what he could do. We'll see you tomorrow at
0: 2 o'clock.
1: 2 o'clock. Tenby, thanks for having me.
22: Hey, great job.
1: Tomorrow, Brian Oak will join us as well for Rock Talk and Rock Rank.
0: Oh, boy.
1: And so much more. So we're back at 12 noon. Did I already say thanks for having me? I think I did. We'll talk to you tomorrow at 12 noon. Big Ticket JG, they're next, right here in the Fan.

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1: Your 7-4 to the fan regional letter from meteorologist Utah Tom Szymanski. Tonight, clear and cold. Look for low of 42 tonight. Partly sunny, becoming breezy tomorrow. Slight chance for showers. Tomorrow's high of 68. For Thursday, partly sunny. Daytime highs of 72. Heading into the weekend, mostly cloudy and breezy. Friday, chance for showers and thundershowers. High of 70 on Friday. For Saturday and Sunday, partly to mostly cloudy. High 68 to 74. That's your 7-4 to the fan regional weather.
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0: I think anyone who puckers up their lips and presses it against their boss's buttocks and then smooches is an ass kisser.
1: I seem to be inept at everything except my work. 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So I confine myself to that. All I want out of life is a 30 share and a 20 rating.
2: The man's enlarged my mind. 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
3: Think of it as colors. 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And in between is mostly gray. 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Now, gray is a tough color because it's not as simple as black and white. And for the media, certainly not as interesting. But it's who we are.
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1: And KFAN. com. 2 minutes and 34 seconds past the hour of 3 o'clock Central Greenwich Mean Time on a my kind of weather weekday afternoon here in the Twin Cities of Minneapolis and St. Paul. The clouds have parted. There's a crispness still in the air, but it's not too chilly. I think we may have hit 70 by now.
3: Barely.
1: Not much more you could ask for as far as I'm concerned.
3: You love this.
1: I got a gray hoodie on.
3: You're feeling it today.
1: What major city, or doesn't even have to be a major city, semi-major city, features this kind of weather year-round? Like, mid to upper 60s. Does such a city exist year-round?
3: Year-round?
1: Year-round.
3: In the United States?
1: I'll broaden it out in the entire world.
3: Yeah, I wouldn't know about the world. I mean, maybe like in Northern California. Maybe one of the coastal towns out there.
1: Possible.
3: Where it's a little chillier on the water.
1: Northern California, well, once you start going inland, not too far, it can get hot, I think.
3: Yeah, it's desert.
1: Somebody will tell us via the Bradshaw and Bryan Cafe and text line 646-86. The afternoon aardvark has begun right now. Gardzi produces the show. I am the former Inkstain Wretch newspaper of the Twin Cities. I before E, except in Barrero. San Francisco, Dan. No, this doesn't define San Francisco year-round, does it?
3: I don't think I've ever been there.
1: You've never been to... Oh, is that true?
3: I mean, I've been to, like, Oakland, so okay. I guess I have been.
1: Yeah, but you've been in the region.
3: For, like, a day.
1: I mean, it's in the ballpark, but maybe I'm asking for too much, or maybe I'm forgetting, because it's been a while since I've been to the city by the bay. We have a Power Pack broadcast for you this evening, or afternoon, and that will include an in-studio visit if he can get away from the common man, Kevin Seifert.
3: He successfully eluded him.
1: Early, he was holding him up at the vestibule. I was actually with him. I was actually piling on Seifert as well. But we expect to get him in our studio beginning at about 3:15. Johnny Athletic, according to the UglyDeck.com, guest lineup is scheduled for 4:30.
3: Correct.
1: 4:30 tonight, Johnny makes his weekly appearance. It sounds like I briefly didn't have an Athletic subscription. I think I told you.
3: Yes. Are you back?
1: And a New York Times subscription. Yeah, I finally figured out how you make sure you get them both with whatever I re-signed up for. But I think, did I not see a link to, did Johnny, was he at the People's Stadium? Because he rode off of the Vikings opener, didn't he?
3: Then he probably was. Yeah.
1: So we'll talk to him about that.
3: Seifert confirms Johnny Athletic was there.
1: Okay.
3: It's a big deal when Johnny K's around.
1: A number of people are saying San Diego.
3: No.
1: It gets warmer in San Diego.
3: Yeah, it's hot down there sometimes.
1: Yeah. I'm not ripping it. I don't think either one of us is ripping it. It's great weather, obviously. It's kind of, though, historically, San Diego is where sports writers have gone to die.
3: Really?
1: Yeah, because you think about it, you have an offer to go. What were the newspapers in San Diego? There was the Union. I don't even know if that paper exists anymore. They had a couple. You think about, you have an opportunity to go to San Diego, and you say to yourself, yeah, I'll raise my hand. But historically, the feeling was, nobody reads the paper in San Diego because they're too busy enjoying other aspects of being in San Diego.
3: Interesting.
1: And there's you don't feel like you're into something big, vital to people. I once had a chance. The LA Times used to have a San Diego bureau. This is, of course, decades ago when, bureaus, you're lucky if you actually, newspapers are still afloat. But the job was cover the Chargers. This was when they were still in San Diego for the LA Times because they had a San Diego bureau. But then you say, well, yeah, but I mean, it's you're going to be like the ninth or 10th story in the LA Times, right?
3: Probably.
1: If you're doing that.
3: Yeah.
1: So ultimately, I didn't. I said, no, I'm fine with where I was. I didn't know where I was at that point.
3: Flight to Maui.
1: That's a great. That is actually an outstanding.
3: You really
1: point.
3: Didn't play the long game there.
1: No, I didn't play the long game there because I'd never been to Hawaii. Then I had no idea what I was missing.
3: Yeah,
1: you're right. That's
3: tough.
1: That's a great point. It's an outstanding point. The aardvark or the elephant in the room. I'm fascinated by this question, and of course we'll have plenty more with Seifert on the Vikings, and plenty more broadening out the now that we have an entire first week in the books. Right, it's over. There's no more game. There's not like a Tuesday night game this week, is there?
3: I don't see McAfee anywhere on location.
1: Fair enough.
3: Yeah.
1: So we'll be able to talk about all that with Seifert. And have you paid attention to the new media war, new sports media war that's broken out?
3: I don't know. Oh, there's God. So many.
1: The question is how honest Seifert will be about it, or will he feel he can't be objective? He'll have to take a certain position on it. It's juicy. It's fascinating to me, but we'll get to that a little later, too. The elephant in the room. So you're a big tennis guy, right?
3: Big time.
1: What major tennis tournament has been taking place?
3: The United States Open.
1: One of your favorites.
3: The U.S. Open.
1: You've traveled to that a billion times, correct?
3: Yeah.
1: That's where you first started striking up your now almost lifelong friendship with the Baldwins.
3: That's correct? True. That's Alec and Hilaria.
1: Exactly right.
3: Yes, exactly. And Hugh Jackman.
1: Would you call it the biggest tennis tournament of the year, or do you have to still put Wimbledon first? Where do you rank U.S. Open?
3: Semantics. Probably second behind but Wimbledon in terms
1: massive.
3: Of prestige.
1: Yeah.
3: Yes, it's a huge event.
1: Massive event. Okay. And they had significant matches over the weekend, correct?
3: The finals.
1: The finals, right.
3: Saturday and Sunday.
1: Also, on Sunday, we had, and I don't even remember, I think this was played, I want to say this was this in Germany? The finals of the Women's Basketball World Cup Championship, the gold medal game featured the U.S. versus France. In fact, we had a text Sunday from a person just convinced that we were going to take it on the chin, the U.S. was, because we were just kind of put together quickly, suspending operations, the WNBA, and that France had been together for like 12 years. And he was worried that we were going to lose. And by the way, we were down 14. Ended up winning, I think, by 20 in that game. Gold medal game was Sunday. I want to say it started at 1 or 2 o'clock our time, right? In either case, did anybody notice when you are, in a sense, book directly against the beast, the elephant, the mastodon that is the National Football League, even if your own event has great prestige and great interest ordinarily, are you doomed? Are you dead? And is it a mistake, even for big, big events like the U.S. Open and, a growing event like, the World Cup that we're talking about, is it a mistake to even attempt to schedule against the behemoth that is the National Football League? In other words, was there a way out of that box? Is there a way that in the case of FIBA, they could have said, we're going to do some funky stuff with the schedule because we want people to notice a match that, if it's, let's face it, if it's July or August, I think a lot of people are interested in it based on the elevation of the WNBA and the familiarity a lot of people have with a number of the players.
3: Yes.
1: But I bet you 95% of our audience doesn't even know that game was played. Because you're head-to-head on the not only against the NFL, the first weekend, the first Sunday of the National Football League. So what do you do? Do you just say, we can't beat it. There's nothing we can do about it. So you grin, you bear it, you accept it. Or do you get creative with your scheduling a little bit? Well, let's not be stupid about this. Let's see if there's ways we can compensate. What do you do about the elephant in the room?
3: Well, with the basketball, I think that should be a pretty easy one because you can kind of schedule that whenever you want. The U.S. Open is a little bit beholden to the rest of the tennis calendar and the tennis universe, which is worldwide.
1: Right.
3: So there's not a ton, and I know the World Cup is too for basketball, but it's such an independent event where the U.S. Open has to fit in a calendar and a schedule, things that have been set.
1: Yeah.
3: And because they've been going up against the NFL for years.
1: True.
3: And it's not ideal, obviously, on Sunday.
1: No.
3: When you've got your men's final and you've got a great young American that's playing. Their argument would be for the 2 weeks leading up to it, there's not a ton going on because it's a dead period in the NFL, and that's where they make their money. They don't want to move off of Labor Day weekend for the third and fourth round matches because that is a huge moneymaker for them, both television and just people boots on the ground. But there's not a ton you can do. There's not a ton you can do about the finals going up against the National Football League. People have said, why don't you just put it on Monday night? That's a whole different deal. People have done that before, or Monday during the day,
1: yes!
3: Monday afternoon.
1: Yes.
3: They did it before, and the ratings didn't really indicate anything different than what would have already happened because of the weekday aspect of it.
1: Yeah, that's true.
3: There was a longtime tennis PR guy that was kind of talking about that.
1: Well, can you wait another week? I mean, you're still playing NFL games, but it's not the season opening.
3: Yeah,
1: weekend.
3: I don't think it matters.
1: Yeah.
3: I don't think it matters.
1: All right.
3: And like I said, it's a calendar that goes 12 months out of the year where you've got tournaments that lead up to it, tournaments that follow it, events that are sandwiched in on either side. Like, it's hard to move a major. So you just kind of have to grin and bear it and make the best of what the U.S. Open did is they expanded the week before the tournament actually starts to include other things like the mixed doubles tournament, the qualifying tournament, the free on ground.
1: That's probably smart.
3: It has been because it's made them millions and millions and hundreds of millions of dollars. And you get to watch Serena Williams play mixed doubles on a Tuesday night in August.
1: Has Mark Cuban yet apologized?
3: I don't think he has.
1: Fat cats don't get slaughtered when it's the National Football League.
3: They haven't.
1: We're going to have a whole other division that plays in Europe. That's right around the corner. How many more billion dollars is that going to be? Once we get the supersonic transport back, that's going to be like a 2.5 hour flight.
3: Billion pounds. Pounds and francs.
1: Yeah, that's true.
3: I don't know how it translates to dollars.
1: Well, I'm just saying, maybe that's a conversation we can have with, again, Seifert won't be objective because he's part of the military-industrial NFL complex. Right?
3: I mean, he's a key cog.
1: Extremely key. I think once upon a time he might have felt some guilt about that. I think that's gone. And I don't blame him.
3: Got a kid in college now.
1: Exactly. At some point, what are you going to do? All right. So Seifert in studio on everything, including your favorite football team. And it is Bears week. So we'll talk some of that as well with him. And then the one and only John Athletic is scheduled, as I said, for 4:30. Stay tuned.
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17: In the KFGO newsroom, I'm Darren Selvig. The city of Fargo will host a listening session to hear from renters, landlords, and property managers on how to improve rental housing. It's going to happen at City Hall from 4 to 6 Monday night. City leaders will use the input to better understand the strengths and challenges related to renting and identify ways to address

0: often already inside them.
1: And, you know, they're playing the first games on a Wednesday because you're playing in Australia on Thursday morning. And I don't know that there's going to be a ton of options for working around it. You know, that's certainly why the minor league football, you know, UFL, XFL, they all are in the spring because they don't see any business plan whatsoever where they could be in the fall, even at, you know, with the model of like baseball and its minor leagues. Like, they just don't see that. So, I think you just have to find the time that works for your schedule and do it and hope that people eventually find it.
2: I was looking for our talking points from yesterday, and now I don't see them. Are they gone already, Garzy? Do they go that fast?
3: They shouldn't.
2: Or am I just in the wrong...
3: Talking points page.
2: Is that what it's called? That would, I guess, be logical, wouldn't it? Well, let's...
3: Which one do you want?
2: Let's reintroduce one aspect of the Vikings opening day victory with, shall we say, the so-called massive LaFleur decision. Let's listen.
4: All right, so it's 4th and 1 from the Vikings 17. The Packers took a made field goal off the board. Love goes under center. Tailback Marshawn Lloyd. Dominic Orange, big citrus, opposite Jordan Love.
2: I don't know
4: Love,
2: if he got it.
4: Love goes into citrus. Oh, is Orange an apple of our eye?
5: Runner is short.
4: Yes, he is. Big citrus. Big citrus, Dominic Orange. And the Minnesota Vikings defensive line, Matt LaFleur, took 3 points off the board to make it 4th and 1 and run up the middle when Josh Jacobs is on the commissioner's exempt list. Holy cow, Valor was the better part of discretion there, and it didn't work.
2: I have less than no problem with the Green Bay Packers coaching decision. I know it now looks hideous because it starts a trend in which eventually the Vikings score, the last 29 points in the game. I get all that. I didn't like the play call. And then one of the rumors is, well, the QB changed the play to a sneak. Is that confirmed?
1: That's accurate.
2: Okay, and it's hard to put that on the head coach. Or then you say, well, that's why you don't do it.
1: You give him the option. You know, if you see this,
2: that's true.
1: You do that. If
2: that's
1: you see that, you do that.
2: That's true. But there are people who look back on the way that game changed dramatically between first half and second half, said, it all goes back to that decision that it changed everything. I don't believe that's true. Do you? Or do you think that is really explains not just what happened there, but what ensued the rest of the game?
1: No, I think that is that bit right there is just purely outcome-based analysis. If it doesn't work, we rip them, and if it worked, what a great idea. A lot of the Vikings people were pointing to the Miles Price kickoff return, which, if I can keep all the craziness in order, was like one possession before that, maybe.
2: That was the play Lieber brought up with us yesterday.
1: And you know, I remember feeling like there's definitely, like, if you believe in energy and momentum and all that, like, that had definitely created that. And also, you know, if you don't believe in momentum and energy, it put them in really good field position to score, which they did. And so I think that if you're, like, trying to pull a turning point, it might have been there and not just the fact that somebody was a half yard. I was actually surprised. You know, they did the virtual measurement, but you can still challenge the spot itself. And I thought that they might challenge that spot because I, being there live and watching it on TV, it looked like he might have gotten over the yellow line. I don't know if there was a clear and obvious angle that would have allowed them to overturn it, but you definitely saw the officials come in to mark it short. And people forget that that virtual, I don't know if you should see it on TV or not, but but locally, I mean, in the stadium, they showed the virtual, made it very dramatic.
2: Yes.
1: You know, they show the ball, and then you have to wait like 2 seconds, and then they show where the line is, so it's short. But that's only measuring if the spot where the official put the ball is a first down. If you think that the spot where the official put the ball down
2: is
1: not accurate, you can challenge that, and then they go through it again and do another virtual measurement. But if they need to. So I was actually a little surprised that they didn't challenge that at that point. If you're the Packers, you're not too worried about your timeouts probably.
2: You're right.
1: That situation. And maybe it wouldn't have been enough. Maybe they themselves didn't see an angle upstairs to suggest challenging it. But I thought that might have been something that could have happened there.
2: What was interesting to me, as you mentioned,

0: And officials on both sides are clearly measuring it well.
1: Yeah.
0: Not even close. I thought that seemed shaky. Yeah. I thought he was definitely further than that. I'm not saying it was contact, a first down.
1: The first contact looked like it was Dominique Orange gets him, looked like it was short, but that doesn't end the play.
0: No, that's what stunned me is like, man, you guys are both, you have it like, if it was a yard and a half, you have it still like a yard short, which I didn't understand. Now, I don't know. You get an idea of, was there going to be any replay angle?
1: That's the whole
0: thing. You know, that was going to make any difference. You know, was the replay clock synced? Well, no, that's a different.
1: That's Michigan.
0: That's a different deal. But I'm with you. I think it was a big play, but I don't think it explained. Too many other things had to happen that I don't think you can say, well, none of them would have happened.
1: I told somebody else in real time or right after the game that if they had left the field goal on the board, the final score probably would have been 39-25.
0: I think that's fair.
1: I mean, and that's the impact that it had on the game, in my opinion.
0: So what is fair from this Kevin Seifert perspective? You've covered a lot of games to take out of this thing. I mean, it's the cliched PTI, wildly successful program on your network, right? ESPN. Yeah. Often they'll do the old, well, did the Vikings win it or the Packers lose it? Now, usually it's not what ends up being a rout from a score standpoint, but that's the cliche is, do we give more of the credit to the Vikings or more of the discredit to the Packers? How would you answer that?
1: I mean, it takes both teams to have a turnaround of that magnitude.
0: Historic one, correct?
1: Yeah, in that short amount of time. So no matter how well the Vikings turn things around in that, you know, late third quarter and throughout the fourth quarter, it would not have meant a victory had the Packers not really melted down. And that was the word to use then and now. And, you know, whether it's the three penalties or the, you know, losing the interception or however else you want to look at it, because the Vikings had dug themselves such a hole and the Packers had played very well in digging that hole for them, they were not going to win were it not for multiple Packers mistakes. I know a lot of Packers fans, they're very upset that those calls were not enforced throughout that was not the first time somebody held a receiver or had a legal contact. But that was where Sean Hockley's crew decided to call it and on and on. And then you can argue about the body weight on the quarterback call. And that's just, you're going to argue until you're blue in the face on NFL penalties. And that's always going to be where they err on the side of throwing the flag when it comes to a quarterback for the most part. And so as far as who, like, and so that's the way I look at it. Like I don't think that the Vikings win that game if the Packers didn't give them a gift. And it doesn't mean they didn't do anything to deserve a victory. It doesn't mean that they didn't play admirably in those last 20 or so game minutes. But the way they had played up until that point, it's kind of like the same thing as it was 22 when they were down 33-0 to the Colts they come back and have the greatest comeback of all time. Awesome story, but why were you down 33-0 against the Colts at home? Why did you need to come back? So it all is part of the same cake being baked. And in that game as well, like, you're not coming back from that deficit unless the Colts are complicit in some way, shape, or form. And so I look at this past game the same way.
0: I summarized the Vikings quarterbacks yesterday as follows. Kyler looked awful. Wentz looked professional and nine napped. Now, of course, that's not literal because
1: you had to find a way.
0: I can't help myself. Actually, I've been defending him more than most people lately. But do you agree with any or all of that?
1: I think Kyler didn't look good, but 11 plays, man. That's the way I look at it. Like,
0: defended the first play on the basis of you got some video that said basically it's a runaway. There's nine people about to take his head off on that play.
1: Well,
0: but he's a veteran QB. Take the sack.
1: The entire tweet said it doesn't justify.
0: Oh.
1: It doesn't justify throwing a ball up for grabs. But this we should understand what he was looking at, and there was absolutely some missed blocks there. Maybe some communication confusion on the offensive line.
0: Isn't he supposed to be working on the? Yeah, isn't that part of the quarterback's job?
1: Well, yeah, but the bottom line is that was what he was on that particular play. I'm not sure who should have made the right call or who there's a, if you watch the video, you see Will Fry is the right guard lunging at somebody at the last second. Does that mean that he went the wrong way? Somebody else go the wrong way? I don't have that information, but the interception was bad. It would, you know, and the offense looked frenetic in those 11 plays, and the running, if they had blocked better for the runs and not had free runners coming into the backfield to make tackles, that maybe the offensive intent of those first few possessions would have come through a little more. But I just am not gonna really render any judgment on Kyler off 11 plays. Carson Wentz's first 11 plays probably weren't too good either, and then we saw that he settled in, and so there was certainly a potential that Kyler would have settled in. And and I went on ESPN radio after the game, and the
0: live shot
1: radio on the radio, and their first question was, if Carson Wentz keeps playing this way, is he going to be the starter the rest of the season? And I talked about, and then they kept that. It was the entire national conversation out of it. And it didn't occur to me at all that that is even something the Vikings are remotely hoping or wishing or want. I think they want Kyler Murray to be their quarterback. But it was a quick blast into what it means when a quarterback gets hurt and they still win the game.
0: 0 to 10. Obviously, 0 being no chance, 10 being a certainty. Assign me a number to the observation or the declaration of Carson Wentz will start in Chicago this coming Sunday.
1: 7.
0: 7.
1: So okay. pretty likely, but leaving open the possibility. Because, and not only leave open the possibility because it sounds like, I mean, every concussion is different. This one looked serious, but when they look serious, sometimes they continue on that way, and sometimes they don't. You know, it's not. It doesn't sound like he's in a situation where
0: you're the concussion guy, right? You've been reporting on this forever for ESPN.
1: Be in a dark room, or he can't focus on a screen. Apparently, he was watching film, and I know I saw myself in the locker room, just kind of chatting with people like you normally would with other players and coaches, and looking at his phone in the game. So it wasn't like after the game in the post game locker room. So it wasn't as if he's. And I'm not to downplay what a concussion is or what it can do to you short term and long term, but as you go through the protocol, you have to demonstrate that the symptoms have subsided. And so that's the baseline where he's starting from, at least, is does not appear to be a severe situation. That said, as Adam Schefter said on ESPN, for various reasons, it's not often that you see a player who is in the fencing posture, which is, where your arm is kind of arms are at a weird angle in the moments after concussion, get cleared in the same week. And so it seems to me much more likely than not that he doesn't play, but I wanted to leave open the possibility that those symptoms, just because there's no universal game plan for how people return from concussions, that those symptoms could subside to the point where he's passes through all the protocol.
0: Concussion analytics from an insider. See if this is your understanding. There are different baskets for concussion. Some have one, others have all four, etc. Physical, somatic, headaches, dizziness, lightheadedness, balance issues, nausea and sensitivity to light or noise. Cognitive, feeling mentally slowed down. Trouble concentrating, memory loss, and difficulty learning or retaining information. Emotional, increased irritability, anxiety, sadness, or sudden mood swings. And sleep, that's the last basket listed here. Sleeping much more or much less than usual, or having trouble falling asleep.
1: I mean, I think those are all potential, consequences of a concussion. And the point of the protocols is to measure all that. And even if you have all of them on the day after, if they subside to the point where at the end of the week, none of them exists, and you get signed off on by both the team doctor and the independent neurological doctor that is affiliated with this, then you are cleared to play. But then the last step is, does the team decide to play you or not? Did you do enough in practice? Because part of the protocol is you have to show that you can go through a practice. And so we may see him on the field during the practice week, which could mean something or nothing, depending on how it impacts him the following day. But even if he is cleared, it doesn't mean that the coaching staff has to play him. I mean, they could still just sit him because they either don't think he's prepared because he wasn't able to go through the week, or they just want to make them feel better to protect him for another week.
0: Well, these things, you mentioned what the emphasis was when you did the ESPN radio hit after the game. I do think these things tend to take care of themselves. You sort of let nature take its course.
1: Yeah.
0: But what happens is the obvious. Like, okay, you're going to Chicago, and let's assume Wentz is starting. And let's say he has a more consistent game than this last one, which I think was certainly serviceable once he had a chance to get into it. He definitely did the job.
1: Yeah.
0: That sounds kind of negative.
1: No, not at all. He did the job of a backup who comes off the bench.
0: Yeah. But let's say he goes to Chicago and he's better. They win.
1: Oh.
0: And let's say, I don't know, let's get crazy. Bears defense has some issues.
1: Yeah.
0: Let's say they go to Soldier Field in what I assume is going to be good weather, although I thought Garzy looked it up, it might be some rain. And the Vikings score 37. And they win. They're 2-0 with Wentz as the starter. You know, and I know how this works. On the other hand, if they go to Chicago and he's just okay and they score 22 and they lose 38-22, whatever, then it'll even be easier to say, okay, Kyler's met. He's fine on all the protocols. Every threshold's fine. I'm not again saying that I believe in their heart of hearts they want to play Carson Wentz as a starter the rest of the year. But let's face it. I mean, I got a text yesterday from a regular listener of the program, and he's right. Right now, we're back. This is again a week-to-week proposition to quarterback again. That's the reality of it. Even if you don't intend it with Kyler, because he's already gotten hurt once.
1: Yeah.
0: And now you're back to, we got to put somebody out there. So we put Carson Wentz. There's no certainty, I don't think, to any of it again.
1: Well, if the scenario that you mentioned played out where they go to the Bears and score 37 points and they're 2-0, then a reasonable person could say, thank our lucky stars that the quarterback we intended to play got hurt 11 plays in, and then the backup came in and we're 2-0. And we're not going to push that. We're not going to think that it's going to be more than that. Our guy is ready. Let's get back to our original intent. There is the point that this is a all-in type of year in the sense that, you know, there's a new general manager. They swapped out the quarterback, and whatever it takes to get back to the playoffs and potentially, in their case, hopefully win a playoff game, they should do. And they should not. They don't have like a quarterback that they drafted a year ago at number 10 that they feel like part of the intent of the season was to get him on the field and get him rolling. I think that the train on that for JJ McCarthy, fair or not, has already left. So they don't have that sort of intangible obligation pulling them towards taking Carson Wentz off the field. And I think they do have every right. I mean, they're paying Kyler Murray $1.3 million this year. It's not like they've invested a lot. They do have every right if they think that their best chance to win after that would be to keep him in there. I don't sense that at this moment that anybody thinks that would be the case. But they're not new to Carson Wentz. They know they have him here exactly for what he did the other day and what he might have to do this week in Chicago. But I don't think that I don't sense any even like curiosity about what that might look like for the entire season.
0: I don't disagree with that, but I also think you let the thing play out. I mean, what you're describing is interesting, because what basically you're saying is even if he looks great against Chicago and they score 37, bonus, that's wonderful. But we've watched the tape. We've been, you know, we're going to go back to Kyler being the guy. I'm not saying that's not defensible. And I'm not even saying that I am pushing for Wentz to be the starter the whole year. Yeah. I do think this just gets interesting because we went through this last year. It's such a week-to-week operation when you have nothing established at the top of your food chain at quarterback position. Lieber yesterday insists that he not only doesn't believe that the hit on Kyler was dirty, he doesn't even think it was flaggable. Which you say what?
1: That's interesting. And O'Connell shared the part about not believing that it was dirty. You know, he said, I don't fault anybody for it. It was not the typical slide that you do. It was pretty late. He was on the ground, but it was like bang, bang.
0: That's not the slide of a veteran QB at all.
1: No, it wasn't.
0: Not sensible.
1: And he's usually pretty good about that. So it just didn't, he didn't execute it well enough. And there was, it was kind of, part of the injury was kind of like a fluke thing. The first guy that got there went to tackle him and his arm kind of hit the helmet and dislodged it. And so then the next guy comes in with his right shoulder and forearm and hits him when his helmet's not protecting him. Exactly the way intended. And so who knows what would have happened had the first part not occurred. So as far as whether it was flaggable, he's not a defenseless player in that situation. I don't think, you know,
0: He's not in the strictest sense.
1: He's out of the pocket. So he doesn't get the quarterback protections. You're not supposed to hit a guy once he's on the ground when he's sliding. And maybe they erred on the side of extreme, respect out of that for that rule, but it sure seemed like in live action it looked like it happened so quickly enough that if they didn't throw a flag, I'm sure the Vikings would have been upset in real time, but I'm not sure that the officials would then get graded down for it afterwards. So it was a kind of a bang bang. You have to make an immediate judgment call. You don't get to replay it. It's not subject to replay. And although many people would like those I'm sure you won't because you don't want any more replay, but many people would like the health and safety type penalties that are 15 yards, especially to be reviewable and just to make sure that they got it right. Cause it's bang, bang. But when it is bang, bang like that, I can see why they called it, but had they not, you know, you wouldn't necessarily have gotten it wrong either.
0: Kevin Seifert is in studio with us, ESPN and ESPN.com.
2: Brought you Kevin Seifert today.
0: Oh, you're right. My bad. I waited. Well, I was trying to kind of build the momentum. What a wonderful sponsor.
1: It's great.
0: Welcome to Red Wing Boots.
1: Yeah, I'm happy to be part of it.
0: Part of the family.
1: Absolutely.
0: You got to be excited. Do you get any boots out of it?
1: That's being discussed.
0: Nice.
2: Negotiations.
0: Are you a boot guy, would you say?
1: I will
0: you'll
1: be now.
0: Find
1: I
0: some, am
1: now.
2: He's
0: find
2: always
0: something.
2: Been a big boot guy.
1: I am now.
2: Seifert would text me about boots all the time. Yeah. And I'd say,
0: perfect.
2: You got to go to Red Wing Boots.
1: Yeah.
0: Red Wing, thank you for your participation and your interest in the broadcast and the Seifert appearances. I want to switch to defense when we come back. I have a couple questions for you there. And that juicy media war that's broken out. You're acting like you don't know.
1: I don't even know what you're talking
0: about.
1: Yeah,
0: you do. You're pretending not to know because you're afraid to get in on it. Because one of the outlets in it is yours, ESPN.
1: Is
0: you really don't know what I'm talking about?
1: I don't know if I'm supposed to spoil it now or if you want people
0: yeah,
1: to...
0: Yeah, no, don't spoil it.
1: I think I know, but I won't spoil it.
0: Let's let this tease play out.
1: Okay.
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15: America's farmers and ranchers. Well, the New York Yankees beating the Twins last night 8-3, and doing so, clinched a playoff berth. The Yankees now 87-63. Minnesota, meanwhile, sitting seven games back in the AL Central. Minnesota's played 150 games. 12 games remaining in the regular season for the Twins. They are 5.5 back in the AL wild card. Game two of that series with the Bronx Bombers coming up tonight at Target Field. Bailey Ober on the mound for Minnesota. The Fargo Moorhead Red Hawks will try to even their series. Best of five West Division Championship Series tonight. Red Hawks hand the ball to Edinson Bautista. Hawks ball last night 6-4 in game one. Game two again tonight right here on 740 The Fan.
16: Good text coming in for Kevin Seifert in studio with us. Effort. See, that's effort to actually take the time to make the drive. Now, again, it's not like you live in Stillwater, but or you're not coming from Stillwater.
17: That, or that I'm coming from Eagan on my way home, and this is almost on the way home.
16: Well.
17: And if it wasn't, I probably wouldn't be here.
18: Don't sell yourself.
16: It's not really on the way home, is it?
17: From Eagan? It's from west to east to west.
16: Yeah, I guess that's one way to look at it. I was trying to give you more credit than
17: I appreciate that.
16: Unassuming to a fault.
17: No, there's
16: self-deprecating to a fault.
17: I'm happy to be
16: here. Well, it's
17: good
16: to have you. It's always better.
17: For sure.
16: Every time. There's no question about that. So, again, at the risk of attaching too much significance to a single regular season game, as we often do for the opener, is one of the morals of the story the way the defense, how the defense evolved yesterday against Green Bay, is that this defense, as it is currently constituted under B-Flo, is in general far more dangerous when it is dealing with a lead than when it's a tie game or slightly behind. Now, you could say that's true about a lot of good defenses, but is that especially true with the way B-Flo does things, that it accentuates that they got to get ahead?
17: Yes. I mean, but you're right. Every team would like to do that. But in the case of Brian Flores' scheme, where things are already super aggressive and they're already, I don't want to say taking chances, but leaning heavily in certain directions, mm-hmm. and not necessarily keeping everything, you know, neutrally covered, it certainly helps to know that the team you're playing is behind and is going to have their own playbook limited, and you have a better idea of what they're going to do, so you have a better idea of what to call. What I thought was the most interesting thing, and maybe I'm making too big of a deal about it, but it was interesting to me, is they come out and they're basically blitzing every play in the first half. It's like 80-something percent.
16: Historic, right?
17: Yeah.
16: We're
17: If it had continued that at that pace, it would have been higher than any game since they started tracking blitzes. But what he did was pull back some in the second half, and it was still a lot. It was still like 60-some percent, which is, you know, keep in mind, like the league average for games this week was like 28%. So it was still way beyond what anybody else was doing, but it was substantially less. And on those plays where he did not blitz, Jordan Love was terrible. He was like 3 of 12, and I think 50% of those attempts, so 6 of the 12 attempts, were considered off target, which means they're like a certain amount of yards away from the receiver and more or less uncatchable. And so to me, like, the moral of that part of the story was that the variety actually worked. I think both sides of the ball, one of the advantages the Vikings do have, and this is just, it's happened too many times in too many games, is that they do a pretty good job of trying different things in the beginning of games. They don't always work, and sometimes it looks bad, and sometimes you can say, like, they're not prepared or they're poorly coached, those are opinions that people can certainly have. But you often see that the opponent's reactions to those things sometimes guide how they call the rest of the game on both sides of the ball. And that was certainly the case for Flores. You know, it'll be remembered for Jordan Love just getting completely overwhelmed at the end, but I thought what helped keep the Vikings at least in the game in the beginning of the second half was that he mixed things up more in that period, and that prevented the Packers from continuing to find those as many of the big open plays as they did.
16: Well, I don't know how many that they were bringing when the game turned in the favor of the Vikings defense, but it looked like a jailbreak.
17: It was the house.
16: At the point where Love didn't seem to have time to do anything but just get crushed or give up the ball right away. Or I mean, it was fairly dramatic. So I don't even know how much to put on him, how much to put on how much better the defense was playing, or a combination of both.
17: I mean, he's usually very good against the blitz.
16: Yeah.
17: And I think you can blame him for the fumble. I mean, Van Ginkle made a great play, but you got to hold the ball, you know.
16: True.
17: And that, I don't know if that would have changed the outcome of the game, but in terms of meeting out blame, I think he can have to take some responsibility for protecting the ball, no matter how many people are trying to get at him. But yeah, generally speaking, like it's hard to put it all on him.
16: All right, let's play the what if game.
17: Okay.
16: And this is a tough one because the Vikings not only won, they won in a semi-laugher by the time the thing was done, right?
17: Yeah.
16: Let's say for the sake of this discussion that they don't come back and they defensively continue to struggle. The defense is not in a position where it's playing with the lead, etc. Would it have been fair at all to question the Hall of Fame safety and his approach to this season, which was decide literally at the last minute? Everybody is allowing him to do that. Everybody says it's the cliche we hear all the time. He's earned it. He can come back anytime he wants to, etc. I bring this up because as they're struggling in the secondary earlier, what did we end up giving up in this game? We gave up
17: 380
16: passes. Yeah, exactly. And a number of pretty significant completions, right? 81 yards, 43 yards, 42 yards, I think.
17: And another 30 yards.
16: Right?
17: So there's four of 30 plus.
16: On the TV broadcast, what's being brought up is, among the things they miss, because Smith wasn't out there much, they miss that moxie. They miss, and the assumption on the TV was, well, he's back, but they can't just throw him in there. I mean, even though he keeps himself in good shape and dunks 25 times and then goes to the other side and dunks 25 more. And if you accept the premise, as I'm watching that, I'm going, well, this isn't a good look. Because this, in effect, is saying, if you believe it, he would have been playing more if he'd been around sooner. And I'm thinking, well, why do we grade on this curve with Harrison Smith, despite his wonderful reputation, pros pro, like I said, first ballot Hall of Fame? Is there anything to that?
17: Well, I would look at it as, and he hasn't said this in as many words, but he's now limited in what he's willing to give to the game, you know, from a lifestyle perspective or
16: right,
17: whatever the reasons are. And you can either take that slice or, I mean, the Vikings were within their rights to
16: say,
17: hey,
16: that's
17: fair. We love you, but we got to, the training camp's starting.
16: So whatever this is as much on them as him sense.
17: Or you could just say, the net is going to be positive.
16: Yeah.
17: Like having him for, let's say there's a couple of weeks of this where he's playing half the snaps.
16: Right.
17: The net of having him around for the entire season and then the last, call it 15, 14 games where he's playing most of the snaps was worth having him not be able to play all the snaps in the first few weeks. And so you could say, yes, it would be great if he was willing to come, if he wanted to play, that he would do what everybody else did and show up on the first day of training camp. But at his age and his he doesn't want to do that anymore. And if that meant, there was no discussion along these lines, but I don't know that he probably would have retired, I would guess, mm-hmm, if the Vikings said, hey, you need to be here at training camp or we're moving on. I'm not sure if that, I think that they would not have gotten what they wanted out of that, and what they wanted was to get as much as he's willing to give, and that's what he's willing to give.
16: When we come back, I need to talk media war.
17: Okay.
16: And I need to talk Bears, because it was Packers week last week. Now Bears week has indeed begun, and this is in the Windy City, Chicago, Illinois, Soldier Field, the location where I'm sure the turf will be in tip-top shape.
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20: 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The Chiefs beat the Broncos last night 31-10 on Monday Night Football. Davis Webb has taken over the play calling for the Broncos offense. 10 points and only 176 yards gain offensively. That's for this new look offense. You have to wonder how long Sean Payton will wait before taking back the play calling duties. I'm Chris Black.
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29: Your 740 The Fan regional weather from meteorologist Utah Tom Szymanski. Tonight, clear and cold. Look for low of 42 tonight. Partly sunny, becoming breezy tomorrow. Slight chance for showers. Tomorrow's high of 68. For Thursday, partly sunny, daytime highs of 72. Heading into the weekend, mostly cloudy and breezy. Friday, chance for showers and thundershowers. High of 70 on Friday. For Saturday and Sunday, partly to mostly cloudy. High 68 to 74. That's your 740 The Fan regional weather.
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16: One more segment with the ESPN National Football League reporter and, of course, Vikings reporter, former NFC North reporter. Were you ever the NFC Central reporter?
17: No. I covered the Vikings when they were in the NFC Central, and so I'll be making my return to Tampa probably for the first time since then.
16: That's emotional.
17: In a couple weeks, so we'll see if it's still the same as it always was.
16: Seifert and the big news we revealed earlier today, sponsored this year by our good friends at Red Wing Boots. We appreciate that relationship as well. I've tried to get to a couple of texts here in the last segment, but media war. And you're the perfect person to officiate, although you might have a conflict because it involves your employer to an extent, ESPN. So there's this you know, bombshell report that's the kind that everybody's perked up over. He's like, Drew Brees, that the Broncos flirted with the idea after Bo Nix went down.
17: Yeah.
16: He didn't look very good yesterday in his return. That the Broncos actually flirted with the idea of seeing whether Drew Brees could play for them in the AFC title game, correct?
17: That's what Adam Schefter reported that Sunday morning, that the Broncos offensive coordinator and I think their quarterbacks coach had reached out to Drew Brees because they, one of them, Lombardi, the offensive coordinator, knew him from New Orleans. And before they even went to Sean Payton about it, wanted to see if Brees would have any interest before they even talked to him about it. And Brees entertained it. He told Ed Werder, I think recently, that he checked with the Hall of Fame to make sure that wouldn't delay his enshrinement, which it would not. And he went through with his one of his sons a little bit, but just didn't feel like he had it. And he was going to be 47 at that point. And so it was even beyond the Philip Rivers experiment that the Colts did last year. And so he ultimately said, like, don't even bother going to Payton. I'm not interested. And so, and I guess there's been some attempts to poke holes in that, but
16: one of your favorites, Florio, he's saying, wait a minute, he wouldn't have been eligible.
17: Right. And so, I mean, I think that's accurate in the sense that a player on a reserve retired list can't be reinstated after week 13. But the point of the story was more that Drew Brees was approached and that he was somewhat intrigued, and it really never got to the brass tacks of like the rule, the actual how the rules would be applied and all of that sort of thing. He also was the I think he's still technically under the since he retired as with the Saints, he's still under their power, and so they would have to either trade him or they couldn't trade him as a trading deadlines, so they would have to release him and comply and allow that to happen. But to me, like that, you know, whether people want to get caught up in that weed or not, like the biggest point of the story, which was accurate, is that people from the Broncos who, were right under Sean Payton approached a Hall of Fame quarterback in the year that he was going to be enshrined, and you have to wait 5 years to be enshrined. To see if he'd be willing to rescue them in this really unusual situation where they had lost their starting quarterback heading into the AFC Championship game.
16: I'm looking at the box score from the Vikings 39-22 victory over the Packers. And I'm just looking at the, you know, ESPN.com. It'll give you the box. It'll give you, you want all the plays. You want scoring plays.
17: Whatever you want.
16: And I'm looking at scoring plays. And I see in the second half of this game, largely would be simply the fourth quarter. I see Aaron Jones, Sr., 3-yard rush, touchdown. And then about 2 minutes later, I read Jordan Mason, 1-yard rush, touchdown. I'm not asking this question sarcastically.
17: Okay.
16: How often under this head coach have we had two running touchdowns in the same game, let alone the same quarter.
17: By running backs. Yeah, there's been more than a few like jet sweeps to receivers and whoever else. In my mental catalog, which probably isn't complete, I don't know if there has been, but there was definitely, to the larger point of your question, a commitment not just in the red zone or in goal to go situation, basically in both cases, but throughout the game in keeping the running game going. I mean, they were over 50% in design runs, which is pretty remarkable considering they were down by 12 points late in the third quarter. You typically aren't going to see a whole lot of running going on with any team when you're in a deficit in the second half. And so they were running it when they, in the beginning of the game, they were running it when they fell behind, and obviously they were running it after they got ahead. And so that in itself, I think, was, you know, for all of the running game truthers, one of whom is sitting in the studio right now, they should be pleased, I think, with the commitment, in all seriousness, that has been talked about externally and internally, that part of the running game was executed in a way that backs up a lot of the talk.
16: I've got, looking at a different part of the box, it looks to me like 34 rushing attempts by the Vikings and 24 pass attempts.
17: Yes, and some of those were scrambles, some of those are probably also kneel downs. But if you take all the plays that aren't, if you count the scrambles as a passing play, basically, but then you take out the kneel downs, I think they still were over 50% of their total plays were designed runs.
16: I've heard talk on the show or on the station earlier today. Well, 3.1 yards attempt is nothing to write home about, and it's not. But I'm actually willing to accept it. I do believe I've learned that even if your rush per attempt is not gaudy, it can still, in a certain circumstance, serve a purpose to run the ball as often as they ran it. And the question is obviously going to be whether they'll stick with it, whether they'll sustain. And some games maybe don't call for it as much. But I don't think, to me, some of the best running teams don't always get hung up on, they want more. Obviously, the Bears want more than 3.1 yards an attempt. But that it's the number of attempts themselves that often tell the story, or you can still serve a pretty weighty purpose regardless of whether you end up getting as many yards as you would obviously like.
17: I mean, there's definitely probably an intangible wearing a defense down if you keep running on them and the offensive lineman.
16: Jordan Mason, 28-yarder was late.
17: That's what I was going to say. Yeah. You can't judge it just based on like the number of attempts. There has to be some payoff. Mm-hmm. And who knows? Maybe Jordan Mason, you know, that was just blocked up really well and it just worked out and he had a good run. Or maybe the Packers defense was getting worn out at that point and there was an advantage there. So there's lots of different possibilities. But so I don't get into like volume over, you know, as the key thing, you know, that was an NFL thought for a long time, because without people realizing that often the volume of run plays is because you were ahead and you were running the clock out. And so it's kind of a self-fulfilling prophecy there. But I think that if you're increasing, you could look at it this way, you're increasing your chances at an explosive play. If you keep running, you're not going to get an explosive play if you're barely doing it and just trying to hit it at the right moment.
16: Well, and more importantly, regarding the touchdowns, again, it wasn't like they were 7 or 8 yard runs, but nevertheless, there have been many times, as you know, where all you need is 2 yards. He still has been stubborn about not running the ball.
17: Yeah, we didn't see, and I'm trying to think how many like short yard, like third and twos we saw in general. There wasn't as many. And so it certainly, I would have picked up on the fact that, you know, let's see if he's still doing that or not. But I think that they have attempted to build a running game that makes him much more confident to call a running play in those situations.
16: This is Bears Week, as we said. This is Pete from Pequot, perhaps offering bulletin board material to the local team, the Vikings. See what you think. Hello, Dan. The Vikings usually struggle in Chicago. The Bears have established a motivation to crush opponents. Unless the Vikings defense is truly as good as KFAN brags about, It could be a beatdown on the horns. That's Pete from Pequot.
17: Wait a second. Haven't the Vikings won like seven straight games?
16: Well, he's got a great record against the Packers.
17: The Vikings and Bears. Here's Vikings communications with a blue check mark on X.com, formerly known as Twitter. The Vikings are searching for their seventh consecutive win at Soldier Field, a streak that dates back to the 2020 season. So they do not.
16: That's your rejoinder to Pete from Pequot.
17: Well, they don't struggle at Soldier Field if they've won six straight games there. However, you have to stand up and take notice when a team scores 59 points and it's not because you had like a kickoff return and two defensive touchdowns or something like that. I think it was all offensive.
16: It was.
17: 59 points.
16: And they got some good takeaways, but it was all offensive touchdowns.
17: The head coach is already on record saying he wants to break the scoring record.
16: Which annoys me, but that's okay.
17: And like there's lots of games where there's the mismatch is such that you could score 59 points and you don't, pull back or you just like run the clock out and this team scored 59 points. So I think from a matter of pride, if I'm Minnesota, if I'm playing a team that's trying to set records and trying to embarrass people, I'm extra, primed to guard against that.
16: The first week is in the books, right? As we said earlier, there's no Tuesday night game. There's no Wednesday night game. Not yet. It's probably coming. For you, the biggest item that gobsmacked you more than anything else from the week one NFL menu.
17: I mean, since we've spent the past hour talking about how the Vikings managed to win that game by 17 points or 20 or however, 17 points.
16: 17, you're right.
17: I'll move past that. The outcome that was very surprising, and I'm not sure what it portends of, is Arizona, who everyone thinks is tanking to draft one of the quarterbacks next year, goes to the Chargers, who everyone thinks is set up as well as they ever have been with Jim Harbaugh, and beats them fairly handily, I think.
16: That's true.
17: The Chargers are also trying to change their offense. They hired Mike McDaniel, who has the scheme that, and Frank Smith was hired by the Vikings, and he was the sort of one of the assistants to Mike McDaniel in Miami. And so both the Vikings and the Chargers are trying to implement a little bit of a different, at least bring in some other options in terms of how they do the running game. And the Chargers lost at home by 10 points, I think. And so that surprised me. I don't know what it means. It could be, I kept bringing up the 2001 Vikings opener where they were hosting the Carolina Panthers led by Chris Wienke, and Steve Smith returns the opening kickoff for a touchdown. The Panthers win that game in Minnesota. Everybody's shocked. And then that ends up being their only win for the entire season. So I don't know if that's where Arizona's heading or if they're actually going to be better. And the Chargers aren't going to be as good, but that was one thing that jumped out to me.
16: We appreciate you coming in.
17: Okay.
16: We also want to congratulate Red Wing Boots, the new sponsor of the Kevin Seifert weekly appearance on the program. So now you don't have to go back to TCO, do you? There's nothing else tonight.
17: Not today. No, nope. I'll be back tomorrow.
16: Back tomorrow. With perhaps more information on the QB.
17: Yeah, it's going to be a day-to-day thing, I'm pretty sure. And I've seen the schedule for media availability, and there's no quarterbacks at all listed on there. So my guess is this will go until the end of the week.
2: I do appreciate you asking about the big picture.
17: Well, it wasn't even me. It was Dane Mizutani. It was Dane Mizutani. Oh.
4: No, he asked who the backup was. Which is an important question. Yeah, it became very
16: that's
4: important.
16: True. It was.
17: I asked the backup question.
2: Yeah,
16: you kind of waited a long time to get to it.
17: It's a flow. The whole thing is a flow. You don't want to jump in with the one that is going to, I mean.
16: Well, if you're Thomason, you do.
17: Well, I love CT. I would say that people who watch, the 10 people who probably watched every stream of the press conferences may or may not agree. I think we have a pretty good give and take that lets everyone get the information that they want without there being any hurt feelings.
16: The Hammond Bears won't even put up 30 against Buffalo's defense.
17: Okay.
16: The responses are coming in.
17: If they don't, then hopefully the Vikings offense scores enough.
16: Have a wonderful trip to the Windy City.
17: Thank you.
16: Thanks for the time, Kevin Seifert. And we'll, as I said, have Johnny Athletic in just about 10 or 15 minutes on a Talker Tuesday on a Tuesday here on The Fan.
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From the KFGO News Center, I'm Darren Selvig. The North Dakota Highway Patrol has identified those involved in a serious crash that injured four men Sunday night in Fargo. Troopers say 24-year-old Elijah Bauman of Moorhead was going the wrong way on University Drive while speeding away from officers and under the influence of alcohol when his car hit a motorcycle driven by 19-year-old Isaac Putney of Fargo. Both suffered life-threatening injuries in the crash. Two passengers in Bauman's car were hurt, 23-year-old Keneal Mercado and 21-year-old Ty Smith. Both men are from Fargo. A third vehicle was hit in the crash. Its driver, 29-year-old Frederick Jala of Fargo, was not hurt. Bauman's been charged with numerous felonies in connection to the crash. Troopers are asking for charges including DUI, reckless endangerment, and criminal vehicular injury. The Cass County Sheriff's Office says it also wants to charge Bauman with fleeing, reckless endangerment, and driving under suspension. I'm Darren Selvig, KFGO News.

0: We might have to delay our visit with Johnny Athletic. Guardsy tells me that's a little bit up in the air at that point. At this point, is that the best way to put it?
1: He's working.
0: Yeah, he is. He's the season
1: working.
0: Never ends.
1: Yeah, well, it's about to start
0: for Johnny Athletic, and it is just around the corner. It's remarkable. A Lynx restart Friday night, correct?
1: Yes, against the Liberty, I think.
0: That's right. And my understanding is, I think we have a home and home yet with the Fever.
1: We sure do.
0: I believe our magic number to clinch home field throughout the playoffs is 3.
1: Okay.
0: Any combination of 3 Lynx victories and or 3 or, you know, and Valkyrie's losses gets it for us. So we have not clinched yet. Because we had this little hiccup, right? Didn't we lose our last 2?
1: We lost our last 2 going into the break.
0: And they're absurd for the second-year franchise, right?
1: They are 2 games behind us right now.
0: So I think I believe that's our current magic. The old magic number is 3.
1: By the way, remember how their streamer completely crumbled and they don't have a local TV broadcast?
0: Yes, is there more news on that?
1: There is. Oh. At least for the last local broadcast, which I guess there's only 1.
0: Okay. Because
1: the rest of them are on national TV. And who would you think of all the local broadcasters that support live and local and the teams and the sports? Who would step up? Who would step up in a way and say, you need a place to air your game? You need a spot to put your product?
0: Yeah.
1: We can help.
0: Are you talking about radio or TV?
1: TV.
0: Huh. I'm going to go out on a precarious limb, and I'll be accused again of bias.
1: Yeah.
0: But I'm going to say Fox 9.
1: Fox 9.
0: How about that?
1: More specifically, in this case, Fox 9 Plus, which is where Enough Said can be seen on Fridays as well.
0: Sometimes at 2 in the morning.
1: So
0: did you get the email from Lori Fisher today?
1: I did. And I responded much more nicely than you. And then I saw your response, because that was my original response.
0: Oh, my God.
1: It's like, why are we doing this now? It was about holiday dates.
0: Yeah, but not just holiday dates for the next month and change. Or, you know, it's holiday dates through the next 4th of July, basically. Like,
1: will you be in town?
0: My God,
1: will you be here? New Year's Day, will you be here?
0: It's astonishing. Yeah, and, you know, she's a pro. Her comeback was, I'm a programmer, so I got to worry about this kind of stuff.
1: She's got to make sure they're staff.
0: I guess that part's true.
1: So Fox 9 Plus will carry Sunday, September 20th, noon, against the Connecticut Sun.
0: Mm.
1: Which I would imagine means, well, we have the Vikings, so we wouldn't be carrying it. So it'll be maybe on the Lynx channel of the iHeartRadio app.
0: Dan, didn't you say the U.S. women lost the gold medal game on Sunday? No, I said a texter Sunday was in fear of the game and was concerned that they were going to lose it. The U.S. won it going away. They were down. The interesting turnaround is it's like about

0: 34-point swing in that game, I think. We were down 14, and we ended up winning. I don't have the final score, but I believe we won by about 20. A pretty dominant performance in the end. And so, no, the U.S. did get the job done. What we were talking about earlier in the show is I don't think anybody noticed, unfortunately, because of you're up against the national, the monolith, the behemoth, I guess is a better way to put it, that is the National Football League, the National Football League. Brad wants to know, how great would it be for the departing WNBA commissioner to hand the championship trophy to the Lynx in her last official act? So she is still commissioner. The resignation she announced is effective at the end of the playoffs? Or do we even know that?
1: I don't know off the top of my head what the last date is.
0: Yeah. Huh. Well, yeah, I mean, I guess it would be fitting, one could say. Definitely depending on which, city or which team she was representing in whatever outfit she was wearing. Right?
1: Exactly. She do for the Valkyries, do you think? Golden Gate Bridge?
0: Now, somebody's telling us that the magic number is 2 for the Lynx because they have the tiebreaker over Golden State. So we'll double check that. The bottom line is, given how great their regular season has been, you'd almost have assumed by now what's clinched, right? But it's not, because the Valkyries have been... The Valkyries have probably been the second best story in the league this year, given this is their second year of operation. I went to their last game here. Were you at that game? I can't remember if we talked about this.
1: No, I was not at that game.
0: And that was one of our worst games of the year.
1: It was.
0: We weren't even competitive. And again, you can't judge everything off that, but you can tell, man, that's a well-run, that's a well-put-together operation, well-coached team for sure. It happens every once in a while, but we'll see. And I mean, my intention is to ramp it up again once we get to the postseason, which can't be far around the corner, because I assume they're going to move pretty quickly once the regular season ends here.
1: The last regular season game is a week from Thursday,
0: yeah,
1: the 24th.
0: Not all that far off for sure. Should I go ahead and get ahead of it and just go ahead and pause here? What do you think?
1: Yeah, probably.
0: Let's do that.
1: Just be prepared for something else.
0: Yeah, there's a couple items up my sleeve which we can factor in. And then eventually, if we're lucky, we hope Johnny Athletic will also be in the mix. 64686, Bradshaw and Brian, KFAN text line. And if you have particular things that you'd like us to get into regarding there's still plenty to discuss regarding Vikings, Packers, and even now Bears week, as we said, looking at the division. I have to believe that it was a big night in a sense for Guardsy, given the way things played out on Monday Night Football, because
1: I enjoyed it.
0: The number one seed from a year ago, the Denver Broncos, didn't even look like they belonged on the field at times. The quarterback looked awful, although, for the first time in forever, I think Sean Payton didn't call plays. I'm wondering how long that's going to last, because whatever was called last night was not working. Kansas City was dominant in that game. It's worth discussing a little bit of that in terms of the head coach in Kansas City, I think, proving already, once again, why he's such a very, very good football mind. And there's some other stuff we can get to. We'll probably save it for the 5 o'clock hour. I came upon some audio and video today that I then passed along to Guardsy, that I still not sure I believe it, but it's been checked and double checked and triple checked. It's real. It's not AI generated. And I'll just leave it at that. It is Washington based. And well, you're just going to have to see it or hear it to believe it, because it's, to a certain extent, it's right up Kessler's alley, I would say. But we'll perhaps leave that for the fiver, unless we come to find out that Johnny Athletic is going to skip us completely. So we'll double check on that. As I mentioned, we can certainly field texts and go in a couple of other directions as well. There's even some A-section stuff that might be part of our discussion, and maybe some early thoughts from the Rubes on bear weather and on the Bears. You can always hit the talkback, right? That's always available to you if you want to get in early. on, because I think Pete from Pequot Lakes was kind of trying to get the Rubes going on the idea that the Bears might humiliate the Vikings.
1: Really?
0: Here's what I will say. Just because a coach vows to try to set the all-time scoring record and we want to do more than anything, that's nice. I don't have any problem with lofty expectations. That doesn't necessarily mean it's going to happen. And I think you're going to have to do a little bit more than beat the Carolina Panthers, even as interested as you know, crushingly as they did, scoring 59, before we're going to go, oh, the Bears might be unstoppable at this point. But we shall see. All of that and much, much more when we return.
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16: 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Call DJ Coulter Agency for a quote today. Minnesota Vikings getting set for their date at Chicago, another divisional opponent after defeating Green Bay this past Sunday. Kevin O'Connell talks about having Carson Wentz to step in. Kyler Murray went down. Having Wentz is a luxury to have, according to O'Connell.
17: You know, you never ever feel with Carson like it's too big for him, and that speaks to his experience previously. That speaks to, you know, the experience he has as starting games and in high level situations, and all of that leads to him being in this role now, where not one person thought Carson was going to go in there and do anything else.
16: Kickoff set for 12 noon on Sunday at Chicago. It's a Fan Sports Update.
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0: 50 overnight, sunny tomorrow with a high of 74.
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0: as I mentioned, the original plan was Johnny Athletic joining us at about 4:30. Duty calls in his case. We hope maybe to get him in the 5 o'clock hour, but we'll see what transpires for him the rest of this Talker Tuesday afternoon. 64686 is the Bradshaw and Bryant KFAN text line. You can hit the talk back as well if that perhaps interests you. The Gophers were awful. It's an embarrassing home performance against Mississippi State. You were there for all of it. The PJ Fleck Show ran today.
1: Yeah, glad you asked.
0: Between noon and 1 o'clock. I don't expect that you got very far with him on one specific angle that is, speaking of elephants in the room, I think maybe the biggest Gopher elephant in the room, if I can mix animal references to that extent, and that is whether there's been a miscalculation in this program thinking that Darius Taylor is ever going to be available on a regular basis. Now, again, that's not questioning his manhood. That's not, at least for me, it's not questioning whether he's tough enough. We've talked about there are some players who, for whatever reason, just don't seem to be able to heal properly or available enough. And everybody can understand why it would be tempting to try to keep taking another shot at, another bite at the apple, right? Because of how good he can be when he's available. But at some point, you can't make these decisions on sentiment and on emotion. On the other hand, I don't know if there is a suitable plan B anyway. Even if the Gophers wanted to say, well, that's it. We can't keep waiting for Darius Taylor, but you have to have a suitable alternative. Did you guys address any of that with him? And where do you think this goes with Taylor?
2: We didn't address it specifically like that. Like, can you really think about counting on him anymore? Although I've been talking about it a lot this week, including today with Chip and Bernsey.
0: Mm-hmm.
2: On Sunday, I think I said it.
0: Yes, you did. I heard that part of your broadcast.
2: Because what he talked about was when you make choices about who you retain and who you bring back, and one of them is Darius Taylor, who's takes up a lot of oxygen, both financially and in terms of role.
0: Yes.
2: If something happens, you might be up against it. And they just lost, 2 weeks ago in the first game against Eastern Illinois when they lost Ryan Estrada, I kind of ho-hummed it and was like, okay, well, that's too bad, but they got these other guys. Mm-hmm. And then not thinking that, and that was naive by me because Taylor's been hurt for essentially his whole career, on or off. That injury now looms a lot larger than I thought it was going to at the time. And so it is something that we've talked about a lot, like Bernsey and I on Sunday, today on Pair and a Spare. How do you handle it moving forward? Because I did ask him what's missing from the game plan when Darius is out. Mm-hmm. And he's like, you do a lot of different things because of who he is. And that's a problem. Because I don't know how you get around the fact that you never know if he's going to be available or not. It's a difficult situation.
0: Well, here's the irony to me. If you go back to the Saturday game, okay, Mississippi State comes out and they do what they do or what they want to do, right? And that is, we never want to huddle. As soon as a play is ruled dead, we want to hike the next, take the next snap like 8 seconds later, the whole bit. And they're down the field in a blur, right? Gophers get the ball. And they go on one of the most painstaking, lengthy, never-ending drives in the history of college football, right? I think it was 16 plays. Now, ultimately, we had to settle for a field goal, right? Mm-hmm. That's the problem. You can't settle for a field goal. But in theory, now, and that wasn't necessarily that they were running a lot, but it was shorter yardage, some shorter, just modest gains, keeping the sticks going, whatever. And you can make the argument that as boring as that might have been to some people, that was the right way for this team, even with a passing quarterback, to go about the business, right? Because you say, well, if we have some problems figuring them out at all, if they don't have the ball for 10 minutes at a time, that's going to limit their opportunities, right?
2: I figured that would be their plan.
0: Yeah, and so it made sense. And again, the problem was it didn't, in the first drive, it didn't end with a touchdown. That's the first fatal flaw. And then they weren't always able necessarily to sustain that as well. But that's the funny thing about the position they're in now. They become more of a passing team because they do have a quarterback who knows how to throw at a point where you could argue, well, if the defense is as vulnerable as it looked in this game, you go, man, you're almost better off trying to play the old P.J. Fleck game, which is time management, you know, running the shot clock down, hiking the ball with 7 seconds to go as often as we can, or five, even less, as often as we can. And yet, now, in the second half of this game, it became we're going to throw every play because we're too far behind, and we do have a quarterback who can throw it. That's what we're going to do. So they're almost stuck. Now, I'm not saying the defense is as bad as it looked in this game, but what concerned me was I felt like it looked as if they had not prepared for that style of offense. You can't ever, you know, on the scout team have a quarterback who can look as skilled as the Mississippi State quarterback. On the other hand, and I think I heard you say this, he's not a finished product yet by any means. He will cough the ball up as he ultimately did. That's where you have to be able to compensate with what? Stout play at the line of scrimmage. And I didn't see it. But frankly, I didn't see it really on either side of the ball. And I thought our defensive line was supposed to be, wasn't that supposed to be one of our strengths this year?
2: I think that was the most disappointing part of the game, was they didn't affect the quarterback as much as I thought they would. They didn't
0: disrupt him.
2: Stopping the run when you get spread out with all the wide receivers is a little bit more difficult, but the theory was it's a guy that holds onto the ball a lot because he wants to make plays. He should be able to get it out of his hand quicker, or he should be able to get it while he's holding it. He got it out of his hand quickly, and the two best defensive rush players maybe had one pressure, I want to say, Anthony Smith and TJ Bush. Yeah. That was the most frustrating part of the game defensively, besides the communication stuff and not knowing where they were supposed to be and not lining up in the exact right spot. It was not a good performance. And it's troubling because that's a continuation of what happened against better teams a year ago.
0: That's exactly the problem.
2: And they've got to figure that out because they've got other good teams coming up on the schedule. And they also have teams that aren't unbeatable. Like Washington and Michigan have not looked unbeatable, but you have to get your stuff figured out.
0: I heard on the...
2: By the way, Johnny's ready whenever.
0: Oh,
2: do we want to pause?
0: Well, then let's do it. Yeah, we can do it that way.
2: And then come back and do a longer segment?
0: Yeah, let's do that. Let's go ahead and get ahead of it. We'll pause now. We'll come back with Johnny. Is he going to be able to tell us anything that he was working on? Or is he going to be really secretive about that because he's Johnny Athletic? We'll find out, I guess. We'll find out, I hope. But we'll get into a number of things with him. His own Vikings thoughts, maybe some Gophers thoughts, and Twins thoughts? Well, maybe not.
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4: 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The Kansas City Chiefs were back last night in a vintage performance. Patrick Mahomes beat the Broncos 31-10. Kenneth Walker III ran for 173 yards and a touchdown in his debut for KC. And Mahomes looked fully healthy in his return from ACL surgery with 184 passing yards and three total touchdowns. I'm Adam Abdallah.
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10: This is Fighting Hawks Daily. I'm Paul Ralston. North Dakota women's soccer is 3-1-1 in their last five games and just picked up a 2-0 win over visiting Florida Atlantic Sunday afternoon. We'll hear from one of the goal scorers, Hunter Borgel, and head coach Henrik Sohn next.
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10: North Dakota women's soccer with just one non-conference game remaining before hitting the Summit League season. And Sunday's win over visiting Florida Atlantic was once again reinforcement that this Fighting Hawks squad is heading in the right direction. Head coach Henrik Sohn believes the big reason why his team is starting to see results, like the win on Sunday, is because of the way they're dialing into the details.
12: Everyone executed the game plan. You know, everyone knew what to do and they executed the game plan. They listened. And I think it gives us confidence and shows the ability we have if we play complete full 90 and everyone is doing their job and limited mistakes.
10: Junior Hunter Borgel, one of the few upperclassmen, leads the Hawks in scoring with 3 goals this season, says it's nice to be rewarded with the result, considering just how much work has gone in to this season.
13: It feels great. It's rewarding. I think everyone puts in so much work every day at practice. They're hard sometimes. When we did doubles, it's hard. So I think just winning is rewarding for that. It rewards your hard work. And I think it gives us a lot of confidence moving on because we are a great team and we have a lot of great players. So.
10: And for more on all of UND Athletics, go to FightingHawks.com.
14: Your 7-4 to the Fan regional weather from meteorologist Utah Tom Szymanski. Tonight, clear and cold. Look for low of 42 tonight. Partly sunny, becoming breezy tomorrow. Slight chance for showers. Tomorrow's high of 68. For Thursday, partly sunny. Daytime highs of 72. Heading into the weekend, mostly cloudy and breezy. Friday, chance for showers and thundershowers. High of 70 on Friday. For Saturday and Sunday, partly to mostly cloudy. High 68 to 74. That's your 7-4 to the Fan regional weather.
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0: Just formerly known as AP Sports Guy. Actually, he will always be known to me as AP Sports Guy. On my phone bank, I never changed it. Never will change it. He will always be AP Sports Guy. Although, he'll probably be delighted to find out now as Johnny Athletic that I just signed up for what I believe now is my third Athletic subscription earlier today. I'm not making that up.
18: We love your continued support and how passionate you have been about the project. And get a fourth one. I mean, why not? You never know when you might need it.
0: And so. I still don't have a cap. I mean, it's amazing. You've got like 25 KFAN caps. We've got, between us, Guardsy and I, we have zero.
2: Zero. And the thing is, Branded Bills, because I know this and you know this, Dan.
0: Yes.
2: Branded Bills sends us dozens of hats every single year.
0: Correct.
2: So you know they're doing at least that for Johnny. So the question is, who's getting the hats?
0: Johnny. He's keeping
2: them. Johnny.
0: You know what it is? You know, here's what it is. It's that... It's a little bit of that arrogance thing of, Well, if you're writing for The Athletic, we might consider giving you a cap. But you're not in the... You may have once been in the fraternity.
2: Right, and I never was.
0: And you never were.
2: No, I wrote for the Normandale student paper.
0: You're not in the fraternity now. That's my theory.
18: Well, no, I would say two things on that. One, closed circuit to Brandon Bills. Russo and I have given all our hats away. We could use another stash if they're willing and able to provide us. The second thing is that... We do have given those away at the John Krasinski live shows at Head Flyer and Forgotten Star.
0: Excuse me?
18: Funny, you just haven't been there. So maybe if you showed up, you'd get one of these to take home.
0: Now Russo's chiming in. Let me see what he has to say about this nonsense. There's a shocker. You know, hard to believe he would get in the middle of this. Oh, here's what Russo writes. I have a box in my trunk. Well, that does that do us any good?
2: No.
0: I mean, that doesn't... No. Is that him trying to convey?
18: He's hoarding them. I'm giving them away. I'm giving them away to the hardworking people of the state. Well, and Russo's hoarding them right now.
0: Yeah, apparently he is. Because that text could be taken two ways. It could be him saying, hey, I'm going to drop a bunch off for you. Or it can be, no, I'd rather just keep a bunch of them. I got a million of them in my trunk. And just that's further understanding that neither one of you has any shot at any of them. I'd rather just keep them in my trunk.
18: Really?
0: Yeah, there is some taunting involved in that. That's fine. No, that's fine. There's all kinds of bulletin board material, my friend. We can, we can take that under future advisement, shall we say. Because sooner or later, there's going to be a Russo book, and he's going to want to come on to hawk it, and we're going to go, well, I might not have time this week, or this month, or this year. Just saying.
18: Hey, yeah, what goes wrong comes around, I guess.
0: When we make our cup run with our head coach, just got another contract extension.
2: And whoever we get in the Quinn Hughes trade.
0: Yeah, he's going to want it. He'll definitely want to write the book then.
18: No question about it.
0: So at that point, it's like, okay, we'll write it. You know, get your publicity. Why don't you, find some other radio station in town to sell you some books. See how that goes. Godspeed in your efforts. That's all I'll say.
2: How did we turn just wanting
18: hats
2: into this?
18: There's good podcasts out there, is all I'll say. I have no idea. Better watch out.
0: This really escalated. Too vengeful. It really did. That's true. So for a day and a half, I didn't have an Athletic subscription. I don't want to go into the reason for that. It's bizarre. But in that day, I thought I saw a headline, although I couldn't read what was underneath the headline because my subscription was gone for a moment. Did I see or read a headline of you writing from the People's Stadium on the Vikings opener?
18: I was right there, front and center for Packers Vikings and the weirdness of that entire game. But yeah, I chose to focus on the one drive where they went ahead and had three penalties that were thrown to sustain that drive, and just how kind of crazy that whole situation was. But yeah, that was a wild one from start to finish. Alec and I were sitting next to each other and thought for sure it was done, though, midway through the third quarter, and then all of a sudden they're running away with it. So it was a crazy one.
0: So on the drive, as I called it yesterday, where were you on whether all three were horrible calls, two of the three horrible calls, one of the three horrible calls, or all quite defensible as calls and the Packer fans should stop whining about it?
18: Yeah, I would say that one of the illegal contact calls was very wishy-washy. The other one I thought was understandable. The roughing the passer call, everyone should be furious at it. I think by the letter of the rule, it might be a penalty, but I hated it. Like, as someone who has never really been on the Packers fan side, because I just think they're obnoxious and insufferable, but I felt their pain in that one because I just don't know what that defensive tackle could have done differently on that play. And so I would be really upset with that, but I think it was the right call with the way it goes. Of course, Vikings fans will say, yeah, but then there was the face mask on Wentz and the pull of the helmet on JJ, and there's plenty of missed calls the other way. But I thought two of the three at least were highly, highly questionable. And the third one was, you can make an argument for it.
0: This is amazing. This text just came in from Kay Fallness via the Bradshaw and Brian KFAN text line. The only breaking news fans want to hear about is Quinn signing and a contract extension with the Wild. We're tired of all the traveling stories with the Wolves. We'll see enough traveling when they hit the court. Hashtag born to be wild, K. Faulness.
18: Is Faulness breaking news there? Has he signed? Because as far as I know, he's waffling on the state of hockey. I just don't understand it. I mean, this is the place that everyone comes. It's the destination, right? Like, this is supposed to be a slam dunk thing, and it still hasn't happened. What's going on here?
0: Actually, this was actually Clayton from Rochester pretending to be K. Faulness. But I don't know that the real K. Faulness would have been that different than the message that might have been delivered.
18: Absolutely
0: there.
18: Nailed that one.
0: Seemed to be channeling him very, very well. So what is fair for the average Vikings fan to take out of more globally that opening game?
18: Yeah, I mean, I definitely do agree with Carson Wentz and Aaron Jones. I talked to in the locker room after the game as well, basically saying, look, we did take advantage of the opportunities that were presented to us. And so Green Bay did open the door several times with turnovers and penalties, and the Vikings cashed in on it. Good for them. I think that that was encouraging. I do think that the defense in the fourth quarter was absolutely suffocating and outrageous. After the first 2.5 quarters, I was not super impressed with how they were playing in some of the breakdowns, but the way they finished was incredible. That said, I don't think you want to be doing any real victory laps right now. There are a lot of question marks about kind of what's going to happen at quarterback. How is their depth? Will they get away with a similar kind of approach to the game against a better coached and more disciplined team than the Packers were on Sunday? So you should be happy with the win, but also understanding that probably got away with one that you shouldn't have. And so it's up to them to take advantage of that going forward here.
0: Here's the double-edged sword for me as it pertains to Kyler Murray. You could argue that he has had the advantage, one could say, everybody basically gives him the benefit of the doubt because, well, it's a terrible organization. And it's hard for, for everybody other than a Hall of Fame quarterback to make that big of a difference given the infrastructure surrounding him. But I think that works both ways because I think to a certain extent, if you take that approach, it actually allows Murray himself to bob and weave and not even ever be held responsible for anything wrong that he does. So the dilemma he's in is, again, he can have the advantage of not getting blamed for much because he had a bad team around him. But if you buy the premise that he has a much better team around him now, even if it's still flawed, it's not perfect, then guess what? He can't hide. He himself can't hide. I think that's the weird thing. Arizona's badness allowed him to hide some of his own deficiencies or inconsistencies of the position. And now he's in a very different position. And look, it's unfair to evaluate him on 11 plays?
18: Yeah.
0: But I'm here to tell you, he looked awful in the time he played. And what bothered me was, even if it's a small amount, was that did not look like a guy who was prepared to start to play or even start the season. So, again, he's going to have plenty of time, one would assume, after he comes back from the concussion, to make whatever point he's going to try to make. But be careful on the old, nothing that happened in Arizona was his fault. By the way, Arizona won its opener as big underdogs to the heavily favored Chargers without Kyler Murray. Be careful, thinking you could hide that way because you can't hide any longer if you buy the premise that he's got good people around him.
18: Yeah, I totally agree, Dan. I do think you have to afford some benefit of the doubt given that he's coming from an organization that has largely in for a very long time been dysfunctional and poorly run and all of those things. But we do have to acknowledge two things. One is that the Cardinals did win Sunday and looked pretty darn good.
0: Yeah.
18: With Jacoby Brissett. He played very well. And so you factor that in. Secondly, not only, Dan, did he look terrible at the start of this game in his season opener. I mean, the interception was egregious to even think that he should or could throw that ball. But what you heard around this team all through training camp in the preseason was, yeah, I mean, he's been all right, but it's not. There were still a lot of questions coming out of camp about what he would look like, about how he would fit with this offense, about the way, because he didn't exactly grab this job by the throat and say, this is me, and I'm kicking butt, and I am precise, and I'm prepared, and I'm ready. So he, whenever he comes back, and yeah, I'm sure he will, and he'll get a chance to start and play again, he is going to have something to prove, and he needs to play like that. He cannot play like it was all someone else's fault. He needs to play like nobody does believe in him, that a team that was terrible paid him to walk away, and that now he's got to repair his value. That's got to be the approach. And it was not comforting in those early downs and in those first two series before he went out.
0: Johnny Athletic was originally scheduled today to join us 4:30. We got a little bit behind schedule because he's just too busy. You know, he's got so many irons in the fire that he's got to get to, and we're like ninth or tenth priority. But at least he's joining us now as we start the 5 o'clock hour as well. If you have questions for him, 64686, of course, is the Bradshaw and Bryant KFAN toxic text line as well. Regarding the, I don't know how we put this, the ongoing, well, you know, let me do it this way. I have to find it again because there are two of us who work in this building, toil in this building 5 days a week, Monday through Friday. And then I actually toil again also on Sunday. Why? Because that's me. You know,
18: Setting a standard.
0: I try to set a standard, and I probably like the sound of my own voice too much. That also might have sadly something to do with it. I didn't even get to this with Seifert because we had so many other things to discuss. I am gobsmacked that there hasn't been greater reaction to a confession that KOC offered after the game. Now, again, I get it. It's after a victory. And in the end, it is, well, as he says, he's now finally learning in year number five. It is more than anything else about winning. But he basically confirmed everything I've always suspected about KOC. You know, affable guy, obviously a talented guy, comes from good pedigree, etc. But he basically acknowledged, you know, sometimes, and I'm paraphrasing this part because I can't find the precise quote, maybe I worried too much about style and looking good as a head coach than I did just winning the damn game. Because I think he was trying to make the point that this was one of those wins where it wasn't always pretty necessarily, but you just found a way to get it done. I'm astounded by it that a head coach in year five now would be willing to admit to that, or that he even needed to be brought to the obvious, which is, and I think this kind of comes from the Bill Parcellsian line of coaching, I don't give a rat's rear end what you think or whether you think I'm a genius or not. If I keep winning at a certain percentage, no one's going to touch me. What did you make of that comment from KOC?
18: I was sitting in that press conference when it happened, and that was the absolute, like, got me to perk up in my seat moment when he talked about it. And Alec Lewis was working the locker room while I was doing KOC, and then I came back up to the press box, and he and I talked about it, and I pointed it out to him and said, here, this is notable admission from the head coach, and Alec wrote about it this morning at The Athletic, because I agree with you, Dan. I think it was an enormous admission of something I know you and I have talked about on this show several times throughout his career, is like, he does coach offense like he wants to show how big of a brain he has, how creative he is, and what he can kind of concoct and be mad scientist like. And sometimes I think it has hurt him, and he admitted that it did. And I think that was one of the problems. You know, J.J. McCarthy has plenty of issues on his own, no question. But I don't think that Kevin O'Connell did him any favors with the way that he coached early in the season last year. And the the quote that he gave us yesterday was in the, or Sunday, was in the context of sticking with the run the way that they did. They only averaged 3 yards a carry, but he did not abandon it like he had so many times before. And I think he said basically, yeah, I thought about when I was picking up the paper and what would the statistics look like. And he said, I didn't do a good job with that last year. And it was eye-opening for him to finally admit that. And so, if he learned from it and he's going to apply that going forward, great. But I did think that that was something that was kind of damning in his self-assessment, that we have never heard him say, whilst maybe many of us have either said it or thought it for the last 4 years here.
0: Here's a direct quote. In some of the adversity, I don't think I've coached very well. Trying to maybe worry about the stat sheet, trying to maybe worry about what it's going to look like when you pick up the paper. And statistically, are people going to think you're a good coach? It's about winning. And, you know, somebody texted yesterday when I got into this and said, well, you're the guys who always want honesty. Isn't this really the way all coaches feel? He just made the mistake of saying it out loud. And I don't know. I mean, I think my answer to that would be there probably are some coaches, other coaches who worry too much about that. But I think, as I said, most of them have figured out it's a game of survival. And the one way you give yourself the best chance to survive is to not worry about those reputational things. Because, again, if you win enough, then your reputation will be fine. Whether you're viewed as a passing savant or a quarterback whisperer or not, who cares? You're gonna have your job for a long time. You're going to stay in the business for a long time. And you're going to be saluted, right? Because winning does that. It may not, you know, every once in a while say a little lucky here or whatever. But if you win, if you are a sustained winner as a coach, that's going to carry you forward regardless of whether people want to say you're an offensive coach or a defensive coach or whatever.
18: Well, and I think it's important, Dan, to look at the context of KOC's coaching career here as well, because I think that his admission speaks to the situation that he feels he's in right now in terms of knowing that he hasn't won a playoff game yet, knowing they have a new general manager in here, knowing that the quarterback situation is different now. And so, like, all of the eyes are more on him. I think there is more pressure because he came into this job and had a 13-win season right off the bat.
0: True.
18: And he was branded the genius. And everyone was saying he's the quarterback whisperer. And so maybe he did kind of just feel himself a little bit because there were so many accolades coming to him. And then he had the 14-win season with Sam Darnold where, oh, my gosh, he is, like, taken this quarterback off the scrap heap and revived him. Look at this genius. He has been told he's a genius a lot. And it wasn't until last year where he really did hit that adversity head on, and he's going into this season with some questions that are being asked about his performance. And so I think it just does speak to how the winds have shifted from at his back to in his face a little bit. And if he learns from that and grows from it, great. That's a good chance. But it is illustrative of where he is right now in his tenure, I think.
0: One NBA nugget. I don't want to belabor too much because there's not that much going on right now, and we're going to have plenty of time to ratchet this thing up pretty quickly. But on the a postscript on the Kawhi Leonard story, do you agree with the basic? Everyone has, I think, addressed what seems to be the incongruity of the punishment the Clippers are receiving, not that they don't deserve it, but the lack of punishment that Kawhi has received. To the contrary, not only lack of punishment, the fact is he ends up where he wants to end up, and he's going to end up with another huge contract extension, correct? That's inevitable through this as well. So he gets pretty much everything that he wants. The working theories continue to be there's a belief that the league didn't have enough smoking gun evidence in his case to go after him directly enough to suspend him for an extended period of time. And that also a tentacle of this is that, I don't think the NBA Players Association tends to stand up for owners, but they will feel obligated to stand up for their players, right? And that it was going to be in the courts. It was going to get ugly. It was going to get a lot it was going to get very, you know, messy. So is that what you see from afar and from the people you talk to regarding the ultimate decision from the league to all but let Kawhi Leonard off the hook?
18: Yeah, I would say this on it, Dan, is like, you know, the logic that the league has used in not punishing Kawhi is that, hey, this was kind of, it's implied that Uncle Dennis was the one who did all the nefarious stuff without Kawhi's knowledge. Now, that does not pass the smell test to me, because if Kawhi Leonard were to have taken a substance that was on the banned list that was given to him, and he didn't know that that substance was on the banned list, but he still took it, he would still get the suspension. It doesn't. He's responsible for what he puts in his body. He should be responsible for any contracts that he signed and any money that comes in to his bank account, even if he didn't make the deal himself. So that doesn't pass muster at all. What to me seems clear is that Kawhi essentially, and maybe very quietly, flipped on the Clippers in this process. And so the union, which has come under incredible scrutiny for the collective bargaining agreements they've agreed to and how it really kind of favors the owners and stuff, here they actually played their cards very savvily in protecting the player. And the statement that Kawhi put out essentially pointed the finger all at the Clippers.
0: Yes.
18: And he admitted to wrongdoing. And when he does that, that means that the Clippers cannot challenge this ruling from the league in arbitration because the union is on their side. There's no conflict there. And so the league got Kawhi to flip. And so that allowed them to drop the hammer on the Clippers, which is what they wanted to do more so in the first place to deter other teams from doing it. So I think that's really how it played out.
0: Yeah, that is often the way this goes, right? And that's part of what it's unsatisfying on a moral level, one could say, but that's often what, whether we're even talking about this kind of story, or even in criminal stories, right? Yes. It's you get somebody to flip, and that person, it can be even infuriating to say, well, they're in it too. How are they getting? Well, we had to make a calculated decision. Who's most important for us to get? If you want to look at it that way, in this case, and we may have to hold our nose, right? And so to get that person to flip, we got to be willing perhaps to give something up. That's just sort of the way of the world.
18: Yeah, and I do agree with the league in that I do think it was more important for them to come down on the team than the player, because this can actually work as a real deterrent for teams going forward. We don't want to lose 5 draft picks. We don't want to get $30 million in fines. We are not going to go down this road with other players. Whereas if they would have just hammered the Kawhi, then you would have seen other teams say, hey, we will do this. You just won't get caught. Just try it here with us this time. And so I think that their calculus was correct in the way they applied it. It's just, you're right, it's unsatisfying that someone maybe skated that didn't deserve to skate on it.
0: I'm going to let you go. And we will, are you on the Vikings bandwagon enough to be traveling to Chicago to write a column or a long oral history on Bears Vikings Sunday at Soldier?
18: You know, I think I'm going to be watching that from the comfort of home. We got a big soccer tournament in Chaska this weekend, and Alec Lewis belongs in the tough guy town on his own. I got to let him kind of.
0: That's fair.
18: You know, I've had him crawl. He's got to walk on his own a little bit here, and so I'm just going to let him see if he can kind of manage himself and hold it down. But we'll be monitoring from afar.
0: Garzy and I will eagerly await those ball caps. Thanks again.
18: Can't wait, Dan.
0: That's Johnny Athletic, kind enough to join us via the Connecticut Water Systems hotline. All right, schedule's gotten a little bit weird because we had to put off Johnny, but we're still not in too bad a shape from a scheduling standpoint. It is a Talker Tuesday on a Tuesday. We are scheduled to be guest-free the rest of this broadcast. We have one of the more astonishing pieces of audio that we're going to get to. Maybe we'll save it for the 5:30 segment to stay somewhat on schedule. I'm still not sure. I would describe it as a Saturday Night Live skit played out in front of the world, right? Because Saturday Night Live is about, at its best, about satire, right? It's about pretending certain things have been said between, let's say, for example, a legislator and a witness. And then there's sometimes where, once again, truth ends up being even more satiric than fiction. So we'll get to that a little bit later. Keep the text coming. And more Vikings conversation as well. Stay tuned.
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0: The bright spot for the Twins was the start they got from Dean Kramer, who allowed just one run on two hits over 5 2/3, and Kramer says he loved the way his splitter was working against New York.
1: We made some adjustments on it, and it feels a little more comfortable in my hand than it has in the previous starts. It's you know, every pitch, every guy in there with every pitch, it's like a constant cat and mouse sometimes, where it's like something just doesn't feel right, and then, you know, it is what it is. But until you get that feeling, then once you get that feeling, you're like, all right, I'm okay now.
0: Kramer now has four starts since the trade deadline with the Twins where he's allowed three hits or less. Twins will try and solve Max Fried to get even tonight. This has been a presentation of the Treasure Island Baseball Network.
2: 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The city of Fargo will host a listening session to hear from renters, landlords, and property managers on how to improve rental housing. It's going to happen at City Hall from 4 to 6 Monday night. City leaders will use the input to better understand the strengths and challenges related to renting and identify ways to address them. If you can't make it, we have a link on KFGO.com where you can share your comments. You can watch the meeting on the city's social media pages. And Fargo Public Schools and North Dakota State University are joining forces to grow educational leaders from within the community. Leaders from both institutions met at the NDSU library this morning to sign an agreement launching the new Teacher Leadership Academy. The program allows Fargo teachers to earn a Master of Education degree on site over 5 semesters while remaining in their current classroom roles. Fargo Superintendent Corey Steiner says the academy is an investment in teachers, adding that the best leaders for local schools are often already inside them.
3: The official magic number for the Lynx to clinch home field throughout the playoffs is 2.
4: Okay.
3: Not 3, because as the texters pointed out, if we end up tying with the Valkyries, we hold the tiebreaker. So basically, they got to finish. To finish ahead of us, they got to finish a game ahead of us, shall we say?
4: Okay.
3: So the belief is that the magic number is 2. Any combination of Lynx wins and Valkyries losses that adds up to 2, and you can do that, clinches home field throughout. And I don't know, is that how big that's going to be this year? It can't hurt.
4: I think it's big.
3: I think it might well be big. There's
4: Golden State has a great home court advantage, too.
3: That's true, too. Yeah, you're right about that.
4: Great crowd. That's kind of one of the stories.
3: Very true, Davey. Is Uncle Dennis banned from the league? He's definitely, I should have asked Johnny to clarify that. He's definitely, I don't know if he's banned for life. I'll have to double check that. But he's definitely banned for a period of time. He has been hammered pretty definitely. And it's probably worth noting that I think the latest from the owner, Clippers owner, is we're not fighting this anymore. He's given up the ghost in that regard. Whether I think originally it was we're going to fight back legally. It sounds like cooler heads have prevailed there.
4: Uncle Dennis was handed a 5-year ban,
3: okay,
4: by the NBA investigation from conducting business or engaging with NBA teams,
3: yes,
4: and their affiliates.
3: Yeah, somebody's also asking, if you go back to the Joe Smith fiasco, wasn't Joe Smith's contract voided? The answer is yes, because he went somewhere else. Was it Detroit? I don't remember where he went. But then, I guess because of our obsession, we got him after that. Remember that? We got him later. We got him back.
4: We had to bring him back.
3: But I believe he was, his contract, Joe Smith's contract with us was voided. And
4: it
3: again,
4: was Detroit for 1 year.
3: It was the worst luck you could get. I'm not defending the move because it was illegal, but we got caught in the middle of bitter battle between two agents who had worked together previously and then were splitting. And that's basically how the league came to know about the contract, the illegal contract, right? We got caught in the middle of that. Speaking of the NBA real quick, did you see the video from Boston?
4: No, I don't think so.
3: The Celtics conducted an introductory press conference involving Jeff George, Paul George, and I almost couldn't look at it. Mike Conley holding up a Celtics jersey.
4: Yeah.
3: It just didn't look,
4: I know,
3: right. Now, has he used the subway in Boston yet? Didn't he say that was a big reason why he wanted to?
4: Well, that's what Jace Frederick said. But Jason Mike had a good vibe. Like,

0: We had a good vibe. And so I know that they had talked about that, that he never got to play because his career was Memphis, Salt Lake City, and here, right?
1: That's right.
0: Or Memphis, Utah, more specifically, but Salt Lake City. And so he never got to live the big city lifestyle. I get it. I never did that either.
1: Yeah.
0: I have FOMO. That's why I like to go to New York so often. There's nothing like hopping on the 7 at Grand Central. Just sitting there sweating.
1: Did you hop on that with which Baldwin?
0: Alec didn't make it. He had a different driver. We met there.
1: We
0: texted and said, hey, why don't we just meet there?
1: Yeah, we were
0: coming from different parts of the city. It was easy for him to get in the car.
1: Dan, I was curious if anybody's checked in with Carl after the Packer collapse in the fourth quarter Sunday night. That's from Tennessee Volunteers guy. Yes, you may have missed yesterday's show. We cold called him. I did my impression is so bad that it lasted about 8 seconds. And then it just turned into a free-for-all where we did our best to make Carl feel as bad as we could regarding yet another in what is now an endless series of Green Bay Packers second half, often fourth quarter collapses. Podcastable, I'm assuming?
0: Of course.
1: From yesterday, I think that cold call was in the 4 o'clock hour early. I think it was like maybe 4:05, right in that range. So, yeah, we did talk about it, and we did indeed try to get him going, for sure. Was there ever a fine for Joe Smith or discipline for him personally? The answer is, my recollection is no. That, again, his contract got voided, but he wasn't prevented from signing with someone else, which was, as you say, the Pistons for 1 year, right?
0: Yes.
1: So I don't think there was any punishment because I think it was viewed, unlike this nonsense, it was just viewed as he agreed to an illegal deal under the table. In the case of Kawhi, it's involving four, not one, not two, not three, but four sponsors, right? Four different companies, ongoing effort to have his hands out. And I don't think there can possibly be anybody in their right mind. Well, I shouldn't say that. I mean, because I think there have actually been some couple media people who have with a straight face suggested that maybe Kawhi didn't know everything about it, which I think is about as preposterous as anything I've ever heard. He may well have said to Uncle Dennis, I don't need to know details.
0: Right.
1: Just get me the money.
0: Do what you do. Put it in our LLC.
1: Yeah, exactly.
0: And we'll figure it out.
1: Yeah, I'll figure it out later. I don't doubt that. But that's very different than him not knowing anything. Just because you don't know the details of it doesn't mean you're still not culpable or in my mind, responsible for it in a situation like that. So, yeah, it's a bad look for the league. Well, I shouldn't say for the league. It's a bad look for Kawhi, frankly. But does anybody think it's going to be held against him in Toronto? If he comes back and plays a more than, the usual 42 games and is great because he's still a great player there and he leads them to, I don't know, let's just say the conference finals. Is anybody going to go, I can't really root for this. Look what this guy did. Look what this guy got away with. I'll say it to KOC so he knows it. In every sport, everywhere, winning trumps all. Whether it should or not, it does. And if he's successful and the Toronto Blue Jays are, or I should say the Raptors are successful, he'll get grief around the league, but he ain't going to get grief in Toronto, is he? It's not going to happen.
0: And they love him there. He gave him a title.
1: That's exactly it. There's no question. Although, again, the notion that he loves them again, that's why he came back. I mean, Sam Mitchell has said it, and he does a bunch of games in Toronto. He came back because he knew Toronto was going to take care of him financially, and maybe not everybody else was. I mean, that was the one team that was going to give him financially everything he wanted. I mean, I guess we're supposed to celebrate the fact that he turned down some $7.5 million escalator, which kind of saved Toronto from more serious salary cap issues. But I'm not sure anybody's going to give Kawhi Leonard a medal if that's his sacrifice here. Do you?
0: No.
1: I think it's rather unlikely.
0: Yeah, I mean, if you're a Raptors fan, you might.
1: Yeah, that's true.
0: But the rest of the world doesn't have to.
1: A lot of good football texts are coming in, and there's plenty more meat on the bone regarding the Vikings' victory over the Packers, and even throughout the league, what took place the first weekend, what might be coming up on Bears Week. There might be bear weather Sunday, but in this case, not cold, but rain. Right, there's discussion.
0: It's kind of raining all week there.
1: And again, today's what, Tuesday. Weirder things have happened. The weather changes very fast off of Lake Michigan. But that would be a different kind of bear weather. Rain, not snow. I don't think we're expecting anything like that. And we'll see if that indeed holds up. So keep the text coming. And when we come back, as I said, we'll try to set up about 3 minutes of sound that I don't think we'll ever be able to quite recreate again. No matter how long we continue to be on the air together, I don't think that I don't think anything will quite match the particulars regarding this sound, and it is verified. Stay tuned.
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3: 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Put a smile on your face and on your car. Well, the Fargo-Moorhead Redhawks got some excitement last night when Dylan Thomas cracked a grand slam home run in the bottom of the sixth inning. You have the Redhawks a 4-3 lead. However, Kansas City would tie in the seventh, and then last night in the eighth inning, KC
15: gets his hands through. Capello find a way around it. Uh-oh, and Baker turns and sends one high in the air. Left field, way up, way back in, way gone. Lucan Baker, a solo shot for Kansas City here in the top of the eighth inning, and the Monarchs have taken a 5-4 lead.
3: And Monarchs added another run in the ninth inning to win it 6-4. Tonight, though, the Red Hawks an opportunity to split the first two games. First pitch at 6:30. Our pregame comes your way tonight at 6:10. This has been a Fan Sports Update.
16: But it's been a while. We'll try to work on it. I mean, we're very excited about the Kevin Seifert segment, right? But in all seriousness, we'll try to see if we can get the correct pronunciation of the host of the program, or I can just change my name to Barrio. It's been suggested before. Maybe that's the better way to go, but do we again thank Red Wing Boots for their participation in the Seifert segment. 64686, Bradshaw and Brian, KFAN text line. Washington, D.C., Dateline, I guess I should say, Washington, D.C., the chief of the FBI, Kessler's good friend, Kash Patel, has tended to face some sharp questioning from Senate lawmakers. That happened again today. And we're going to play, what is it, Garzy, about three and a half minutes, a segment.
17: Three and a half.
16: It's a back and forth between Kash Patel and Louisiana Senator John Kennedy. That's the other voice that you're going to hear as he presses the FBI director, having to do with apparently a significant change in FBI hiring policy. I don't want to prejudice the case too much, but you'll, I think, quickly get an idea of where this was going, and we'll have plenty of chance to respond to it and maybe, you know, fill in some gaps as well. Let's listen.
18: What about the bestiality?
19: Same thing, because the regs wrote it up in a fashion before I arrived that addressed prostitution, bestiality, and trafficking. They were there before I got there.
18: Tell me what it said before.
19: It automatically disqualified any individual who participated on either side of it. Obviously, we are never going to hire the criminal.
18: The side of what? The bestiality?
19: Yes.
18: So you disqualified the animal?
19: Well, I don't think we have great canines, but we're not going to disqualify.
18: I understand. I'm trying to understand why you did this. This is not directed at you, Mr. Director. And I understand the game. People try to make you look bad. We do the same thing when the other party's in office. And all of this stuff has really hurt the FBI. It's really hurt the FBI. So I'm trying to get to the bottom of this. Why would you, in light of the context and what we're going through, and we're having a tough time attracting agents, good quality agents we all can trust, because so many people, fairly or unfairly, think that in order to be an FBI agent now, your political point of view matters. Why would you even get into bestiality?
19: We are not into bestiality, but a lot of these individuals...
18: I know you're not, but you changed... You changed.
19: But I'm trying to explain it. Hang on.
18: You changed the qualifications and mentioned bestiality. If Joe participated in bestiality, mm-hmm. not as the animal, but as the human, don't you think he ought to be disqualified?
19: If he voluntarily did it, sure, but if he was trafficked into it...
18: Okay, how do you involuntarily do it?
19: In a lot of these cases, when human traffickers, who are some of the worst individuals on planet Earth, they don't just traffic you for prostitution, they traffic you for degrading acts of all kind, and they force you into that type of conduct. And some of these individuals would go on to be law enforcement officers who qualified to be law enforcement officers and later applied to the FBI.
18: I mean, these changes didn't start with you, did
19: no.
18: they? Somebody came to you and recommended?
19: Yeah.
18: Yeah. And when you saw bestiality, I say this with respect, the person who recommended it why didn't you just say, what planet did you parachute in from? Why do I want to lead?
19: Well, that was my initial response.
18: Why do I want to lead with my chin and get into bestiality?
19: That was my initial response, Senator. But they then explained to me and showed me cases in which people were forced into it and had applied to the FBI. And so I thought they should be considered. It's not an automatic disqualification. That's all.
18: Okay. All right. I think I understand. But you're not telling us today that if a human being had sex with an animal, that they can still be an FBI agent?
19: No.
18: Are you?
19: No.
18: They can't be, can they?
19: They cannot.
18: In fact, they ought to be in jail, right?
19: They all are.
18: Yeah, well, okay.
16: Well, I don't even know where you pick up the pieces.
17: No further questions.
16: No. It's not made up. It's not a Saturday Night Live skit. There was fierce questioning from both Republicans and Democrats. I think Dick Durbin was in on some of that, too. And how you end up in this particular situation, I don't know. I guess in the technical sense, what Patel was saying is if you're forced into some of this activity, should you be disqualified if you were not given, you know, like with sex trafficking? And I have no idea how often is involved there. That's what he's suggesting. That's there. That's like, well, is it fair to hold that activity against the person if that person was not given any choice but to participate in it? There's still a part of me, though, that wonders how you end up making any of this part of policy. Because I also would think there's got to be a great coping difficulties if you are in that position. And then you're back to, should that be someone we should be considering, even if it's not their fault, for an FBI position? I just don't know how you end up here. You know what I'm saying? And again, it's not... it didn't just come from Kennedy, the Republican. It also came from some on the other side of the aisle. It's just the rhetoric itself. This is in a congressional hearing. And look, we've seen how things get pear-shaped in these. And you notice the rather startling admission when he wasn't talking bestiality from Senator Kennedy, which was, yeah, well, this is the game we play here.
17: Right.
16: When the other party's in charge, we do the same thing that's being done to you, which is we're going to do everything we can to make you look bad, which is true, but it's quite an admission that it's a game, that it's more performative than it seems to be anything else. But what's, you know, again, ironic is that one of the things I've asked for in these sorts of hearings actually emerges in this case: precision in the questioning, specificity in the questioning, less, I would say, grandstanding in the questioning. But how ironic is it that the only time I can remember this kind of precision in questioning from a member of Congress, the precision has to do with bestiality? It writes itself, as I said, as a satire, the whole thing from pretty much from start to finish. When I first sent it to you, did you have any idea what you were getting into?
17: No, only I imagined it had to be incredible just because of what you had said and then the other comments that I had seen retweeting it or seeing the comments underneath it on
16: yes.
17: the tweet wall.
16: Yes.
17: Or the X wall, whatever you want to call
16: yeah.
17: it, the feed. I knew it had to be something pretty good. A pretty good exchange.
16: It's
17: very serious and earnest.
16: It is. That's it. And it's,
17: there's
16: again,
17: an earnestness to
16: it's
17: it.
16: More earnest than it usually is. That's the thing. The moral to me should be we should be able to be earnest in these discussions and precise in the questioning when it involves more than figuring out our bestiality policy when it comes to hiring FBI agents. I mean, I'm laughing. I mean, but you can't make it. That's, you can't make it up. So I'll again, it's a dangerous thing to say. This will never be topped in this sense, especially in this administration. But I'm pretty comfortable in saying this will not be topped in any administration moving forward. This much discussion.
17: I would never say never.
16: Follow-up questions. You think that I'm
17: I just think we've learned our lesson.
16: Recency
17: now?
16: Bias on my case.
17: Yeah, you just never know anymore.
16: You might be right.
17: You say it's never going to be topped, and then something like this happens, and they have something to aspire to, I guess.
16: Well, somebody said it's not a Saturday Night Live skit, but I guarantee it will be. Well, again, if it's cleverly written, it will be. I still maintain, and I don't even know if Saturday Night Live would be able to get away with it in 2026. Are you old enough to remember the skit involving the Clarence Thomas hearings, Supreme Court hearings?
17: Yeah, one of my first Saturday Night Live memories.
16: Literally one of the, I would say, if I'm ranking top 10 skits ever, Saturday Night Live, there's not any question in my mind that the Clarence Thomas hearings skit is, it might be top five. And our guy Al Franken's in it.
17: Yeah.
16: He plays one of the senators, if I'm not mistaken. It is, I'll have to call up some of the details that I am forgetting. It was brilliantly executed, beautifully written, and brilliantly executed. And there's so many wrinkles in it. And that's what it had me kind of thinking of a little bit. But I don't even know, like I said, what the new rules are when it comes to what can be, what we can kid about and what we can't.
17: Right.
16: Because it's changed from then. Because that skit goes back a long time.
17: 30 plus years.
16: It's got to be.
17: That's just what I was wondering. How does that hold up?
16: Yeah.
17: How does it age? Because like one of them was, you know, was it Ted Kennedy, Phil Hartman, basically giving other ideas for sexual harassment? It wasn't that one of the questionings?
16: Correct.
17: You know, like have you ever tried to just walk out?
16: Well, it was there.
17: That works too.
16: It was Hartman playing the part of Teddy Kennedy, basically saying, "If you know, my experience is just you just walk out nude." Again,
17: that works too. Is what he said.
16: That works too. It's exactly what he said, and I don't think you have any chance to say it. I couldn't stop watching it because it was the clinical nature of the questioning and the effort by the Louisiana Senator John Kennedy to sort of, I'm gonna drill down on this a little bit. You know, I mean, that's part of my job here. I have to get beyond the obvious, but there's still a part of me that says, how many individuals can you be talking about here?
17: Why did we need this?
16: That are interviewing, you know, applying to be an FBI agent. It is satire almost from the very, very beginning, but it got minutes. It's now part of the congressional record. That makes it official, does it not?
17: It'll be in the archives somewhere. I'm just trying to imagine that it came up in an interview or something, and then somebody had to go, wait a second, the bestiality thing. And then the individual had to say, it wasn't my choice. I was dragged into it or born into it to where you would need a policy. Like with one, does one instance, do you have to set a policy or do they have to be multiple?
16: I don't know.
17: I guess I should watch more of the hearing.
16: I mean, you almost have to. So wasn't this the Long Dong Silver skit? Wasn't he a part of it?
17: It was like the walk-off.
16: That was the walk-off.
17: Very end of the skit. Who's next?
16: Tim Meadows played Clarence Thomas. Dana Carvey appeared as Senator Strom Thurmond. And I'm laughing because I remember him as Strom Thurmond. It was brilliant.
17: It was very good.
16: Chris Farley played Senator Howell Heflin, and Phil Hartman portrayed Senator Teddy Kennedy. I think it was the open of that show.
17: Sounds right.
16: I think it was like a 7-minute open, and this was during the, as I said, the very controversial, very serious, obviously, Clarence Thomas hearings. But it was, as I said, the satire on it is the voices were so good.
17: Yeah. Well, there's some heavy
16: Farley
17: hitters there.
16: On Howell Heflin, doing Howell Heflin was brilliant on that occasion. And so Franken, who did Franken play? Franken played it'll come to me in a minute. Oh, Paul Simon. Yeah, he played the bow tie guy, the former senator from Illinois. The very, you know, straight-laced, button-down Paul Simon. And was also very good in it, for sure. We'll get maybe a couple other snippets from it as well. But I want to remind folks that this wasn't AI-generated, even though it seems like it might have been. It was, it's in the congressional record, and it happened today, right? Earlier today when I did some back checking, this was absolutely earlier today. 64686 is the Bradshaw and Bryant KFAN text line for sure. A lot of good texts are already coming into the broadcast.
17: There are some angles people have thought of.
16: Our listeners are very attentive and very creative in that sense. Some of them are readable. Some of them perhaps not so much. But I just couldn't escape it. I said, well, we got to cover everything on this show. And when you come upon this sort of story and then you actually listen to it, I you're just left gobsmacked from almost start to finish. But it is where we're at, boys and girls. So to a certain extent, maybe we shouldn't be surprised at all. My guess is that our regular Wednesday guest, Pat Kessler, will have a comment or two on it.
17: If
16: tomorrow.
17: It's not on his list, I'll be shocked.
16: I will be stunned. I'm a little surprised that he didn't bring it to my attention earlier today, or maybe he just thought, well, he'll probably get there, and sure enough, we did.
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23: 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Reports say that Seahawks quarterback Sam Darnold may miss a few more weeks with a glute injury, calling it a 4-week injury. Darnold left the game in the Seahawks win over the Patriots after the first series. Backup quarterback Drew Locke came in and played well enough to secure a win. The Seahawks face the Cardinals this week in Arizona, followed by the Commanders and then the Chargers at home in week 4. I'm Adam Abdallah.
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26: This is a Twins Minute. I'm John Vitas. Well, Byron Buxton is headed for surgery this Friday to fix what has been a recurring issue with his right hip. Now, the decision to have surgery came after three different trips to the injured list where that hip just wasn't getting to where Byron wanted it. Here he is on the decision.
27: I feel like you keep trying something, the window keeps getting shorter. So it is what it is. Like, I tried it in New York, gave it some time after that, waited through the All-Star break. Got a little procedure done with the injection. That lasted about 3-4 weeks. And it's just one of those things where we all agree, like, the shot ain't going to do anything better. Like, it's just going to be a shorter time zone. And you also, like, not trying to put yourself in a bad position for next year.
26: Still a 25-homer season and a third All-Star appearance for Byron Buxton. Looking forward to having him healthy in 2027. This has been a presentation of the Treasure Island Baseball Network.
3: Your 740 The Fan regional weather from meteorologist Utah Tom Szymanski. Tonight, clear and cold. Look for low of 42 tonight. Partly sunny, becoming breezy tomorrow. Slight chance for showers. Tomorrow's high of 68. For Thursday, partly sunny, daytime highs of 72. Heading into the weekend, mostly cloudy and breezy. Friday, chance for showers and thundershowers. High of 70 on Friday. For Saturday and Sunday, partly to mostly cloudy. High 68 to 74. That's your 740 The Fan regional weather.
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16: Minnesota Vikings. So if you have early thoughts there or leftover thoughts regarding the Vikings' performance against the Green Bay Packers or anything else you saw this weekend that caught your eye. The game last night was a disaster for the Denver Broncos. If they were trying to convince some skeptics of, no, we were real last year when we got to the NFC, to the, AFC title game. Not sure they did a very good job of it on this one occasion. They were humiliated throughout. Looked awful. He looked like a quarterback that the Vikings were perfectly justified in ignoring when they moved up slightly to get J.J. McCarthy. Now, again, that goes back to the overreaction to a single game. Kansas City Chiefs, meanwhile, look like they're serious about reinventing themselves. And I mentioned this earlier that I wanted to at least touch upon this briefly. I mean, to me, Andy Reid is one of the really great coaches, not just because he's got Super Bowls and because he's won, and he's had the help of Mahomes, obviously, but he also recognized what Mahomes had a chance to become. But The decision, I'm assuming he made, maybe his front office made with him. You know, I guess that's also possible. Last offseason, as Mahomes is recovering, right, is genius. And it's also what great coaches do. They don't romanticize even their best players. So to me, what it looks like Reed said was, look, Patrick Mahomes is not done, but he may be a little bit past his prime, what he's even capable of doing. But we ain't going to get anybody anywhere close to as good as whoever he is now, if he's healthy. So what can we do to make his job a little bit easier? Wonder what it would be. Well, we could try to rebuild our defense, which they have attempted to do. That always helps. And maybe we bring in a running back to take some of the heat off so that there's not as much expected of him. So that then maybe we get the best of what Mahomes has to offer. So what do? They go out and they sign Kenneth Walker III. What did he do last night? Well, 23 carries, 173 yards, two touchdowns, including a 60-yard touchdown run in the 31-10 victory. Now, I'm not saying he's going to do that every week. Oh, he's had injury issues. They played him, you know, they used him a lot where it's okay. Well, is he going to hold up? It's a very fair question. But to me, that's what great coaches do is they go, we're not going to ask him to be either what he can't be or what we don't want him to be anymore. We'll reinvent ourselves again a little bit. And you saw a Chiefs team that certainly appears to me like they're capable of at least being in the mix. I'm not ready to declare them Super Bowl winners again, but you know what I'm saying? They just,
17: yep.
16: That's exactly what they do. And to your delight, Peyton's Denver team looked overmatched, overrated.
17: I find it hard to believe.
16: And I know you hate any of that. Now, they may recover fine. And Peyton didn't call the plays for the first time. That was one of the big offseason moves he made. My guess is he'll be calling them by next week or the week after.
17: I'm surprised they haven't announced it already.
16: I agree with you.
17: Did he announce it last night? I'm surprised he didn't bring that up for the Jaguars game. Because the Jags aren't there to mess around anymore, by the way.
16: No, they're not.
17: Trevor Lawrence.
16: They're not. You're right. That's very true.
17: So anyway.
16: So in any case, that's certainly part of the discussion for this weekend. I had another, was it a Bears item early? No. Was it another Vikings item? Well, somebody will tell me if I was headed in a direction that I've already forgotten. 64686 is the Bradshaw and Bryant, KFAN.
17: Somebody tell me what I thought of to talk
16: line.
17: About.
16: Yeah, exactly. Well, they've done that.
17: It happens
16: before.
17: All the time because yeah. I don't remember either.
16: No, it's difficult. Yeah,
17: I'm not saying it or teasing it, but I'm supposed to be listening. Usually I am.
16: I'd like to take a deeper dive into the K-9s that are working at the FBI so they can be called before Congress that the people demand answers. Well, that was one of the discussion by Senator Kennedy. That's for sure. By the way, did I save it? I don't think. Here it is. The one of the key moments in the Saturday Night Live skit we were talking about, going back all the way back to the Clarence Thomas hearings, is Judge Thomas is on the stand and Senator Howell Heflin is asking him about, asks him, what porno movie did you talk about? And Judge Clarence Thomas names it. I'll leave that alone for the moment.
17: I would.
16: And Howell Heflin's reply, and I remember hearing it, I can't do the accent like he does. That's a good movie, Judge, but do you think hardcore porno is the way to go? Because I feel women prefer softer porn. And it just kind of goes from there. Could any of this skit survive? We're allegedly past cancel culture, and in some ways,
17: yeah.
16: I think we kind of are, but I'm not sure we're completely.
17: But we also think we have a little bit more discretion, I think.
16: Yeah.
17: I don't know.
16: Well, it goes back to what we allow as satire, because I don't think the Saturday Night Live people did this to endorse any of it, but to satirize it, quite frankly. And sadly, that's what we've lost the ability, I think, to do. And so we end up making the assumption. Well, it sounds like some kind of a tacit endorsement, you know? It doesn't have to be. Can be, but it doesn't have to be. But I think we're probably past that point. By the way, Mahomes early, even passing the ball, did not look very good.
17: Makes sense. He started slow.
16: Yep. But then he picked up, and what did we see? We saw a lot of short passing. We didn't really see him go downfield 40 yards like he's known for. But that's okay, too. So I actually think the league, I know some people are bored with the same teams winning. I actually think the league is better when the Chiefs are good on the basis of their history and the head coach.
17: I agree. It's good to have the dynasty Mahomes. Teams stick
16: yeah,
17: around.
16: I don't have a problem.
17: By the way, speaking of the NFL and the way that you opened your show, what time is your apology to the U.S. Open men's final?
16: Ratings through the roof, despite going up against the elephant in the room?
17: The largest viewership on record since ESPN began televising the tournament in 2009.
16: No kidding.
17: Now.
16: I'm waiting for the asterisk.
17: The number is, the viewership peaked at 4 million. That was between 4:30 and 4:45. So probably second half of, everybody that tuned into tennis missed the Vikings comeback. But it averaged 3.2 million viewers, which is actually below like a normal Big Ten college football game. Like,
16: yeah, it's all relative.
17: Gophers Washington at 10 p.m. next Saturday will probably have a bigger number than that. But so I'd be curious how that compares to like Wimbledon when there's nothing going on and breakfast in Wimbledon.
16: Yeah, that'd be worth checking.
17: I could probably find those numbers. But ESPN at least is saying this is a success story, which I guess in a way it is, but it does just show you the different factions and how much the NFL, to your point, still rules everything because, I mean, the minimum's got to be 20 million on most of these games, right? Certainly the nationally televised ones.
16: Was there a match, or maybe this is routine, because I'm not a big...
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9: Thomas sends a ball to center. Hit pretty well. Wind pulling it back. Davis twisting, and now the wind is really pulling it back, and the ball is off into the track, onto the wall, and Thomas is rounding second. He's on his way to third, and that's going to be a triple for Dylan Thomas.
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9: And Juan turns on one. 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
9: The pitch, and Thomas sends one to straightaway center field. It is up, it is back, it is gone, Marge! Track that ball down. Dylan Thomas, a home run over the center field wall, and the Red Hawks have taken a 1-0 lead. A special one tonight.
20: It's time to track it down, Marge. Let's head to the stadium. For the call of the game, here's the voice of the Red Hawks, Jack Michaels.
9: Red Hawks baseball is on the air tonight from a sunny Newman Outdoor Field, where tonight it is game two of this Western Division Championship Series best of five. And a pleasant good evening. Voice of the Red Hawks, Jack Michaels with you tonight. Diamond Jack Simon producing our game in our flagship radio home of AM 740 The Fan, where tonight Fargo-Moorhead trying to even this best of five series, get a split at home before hitting the road to Kansas City for game three on Thursday night. Last night, the Fargo-Moorhead Red Hawks fell behind 3-0 to a obviously solid Kansas City Monarch team. Conditions yesterday? Well, first of all, there was an hour and 7 minute rain delay to start the game last night due to rain. Yeah, the conditions a little slick in the outfield yesterday, and Kansas City found the gap and found the line on some hits early in the game, plating two runs in the first inning. They added another one in the third, and there it was. The Red Hawks were down 3-0 and weren't getting much done last night against Kansas City starter Thaddeus Ward. That is until the sixth inning, when Ward yielded a hit, gave up a walk or two, and then Kansas City went to the bullpen. They brought a lefty in, Jack Walker. Well, he went behind 2-0 to Dylan Thomas, and Dylan Thomas provided a grand slam home run, and things were looking pretty good for the hometown Red Hawks last night. Had a 4-3 lead heading into the seventh, just had to find a way to either increase their lead offensively or get those outs 19 through 27 and prevent Kansas City from scoring. Well, didn't happen that way. Kind of a fluke situation last night in the top of the seventh inning. Saheed Valenzuela hit a ball down the left field line, medium deep, not even medium deep. Eric Filia, Aiden Byrne both converging on it. Filia had caught the ball for a moment, but then the collision with Aiden Byrne, the ball trickled out. Valenzuela ended up at third. He would score an RBI ground out in the very next inning. Well, a slider that hung over the plate to Lucan Baker, and, well, we all know where those go, and Lucan Baker hit it a country mile. A home run made it a one-run lead for Kansas City. The Monarchs would add another run in the ninth inning, take a two-run lead. Red Hawks would put two on with nobody out in the bottom of the ninth, but that's all they would get. Two runners left on base in the ninth inning, and Kansas City takes game one by a score of 6-4, but it's baseball. There's always tomorrow until there isn't, but today, well, it's tomorrow. The Fargo-Moorhead Red Hawks will send to the mound Edinson Bautista. Bautista on the hill tonight for Fargo-Moorhead. Meanwhile, Kansas City will counter with a rookie left-hander, fresh out of college, and a good lefty, though. He's 4-1 in the year with Kansas City. Sawyer Allen going tonight. Yet another pitcher that the Red Hawks batters haven't seen this year. So a quick study. Hopefully tonight the Red Hawks can put some runs on the board. Sit back and enjoy. We'll take a trip around the American Association coming up around the corner. Get you caught up on what happened in the Eastern Division as well last night. But when we return, we'll be joined by Red Hawks manager Chris Coase. That's coming up next as we chat with the skipper. Tonight it is game two of this best of five Western Division Championship Series, Kansas City leading 1-0. We're back with Chris Coase coming up next. This is the pregame show, and this is FM Red Hawks Baseball.
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9: We continue on the pregame show here tonight from Newman Outdoor Field. Gorgeous night tonight. A little different than last night. Last night was cool. Had the rain, of course, during the day and into the early evening. But it turned out to be a nice evening. Tonight, a little different. Got the blue skies above, some clouds, a slight breeze blowing out to right field here at Newman. Game two, West Division Championship Series. Joined now by Redhawks manager Chris Coast. And Coaster, it's a funny game. We talk about this baseball. You can't script it. That ball that fell out of Felia's mitt on the collision with Aiden Byrne. Obviously, that was big. Got a grand slam home run to take a lead. But it's one of those games, Chris, where the breaks didn't necessarily all go Fargo-Moorhead's way last night.
2: I think it was a very evenly played game last night where I would say the Winnipeg series, the ball bounced our way a little bit. I felt like in game two against Winnipeg, we got all the calls. And not that they were wrong, but they all, you know, the close ones all went our way, which that's going to happen sometimes. And then, you know, we ended up winning the series. And last night, it wasn't luck because it was Kansas City refusing to strike out. But they, you know, the first inning, they hit a blooper down the right field line for double. And then the game-tying run at one point was the triple where we had the little collision. And, you know, it was just crazy, weird circumstances. And in any game, crazy things could happen. And it's kind of up to us to play well enough to overcome those types of things, because that's what championship-level teams do. In one game, things like that are going to happen. But over the course of this five-game series, it's up to us to get that big hit. Man, we had a lot of traffic on the bases yesterday. We hit the ball pretty decent. I think we had the 9 hits. We were one big hit away from just totally blowing that game wide open. And tip your cap to the Kansas City pitchers. They made some big pitches when they had to, and we didn't. And that was the difference in game one. Now, game two, we have a chance to start all over with Bautista and get those hits and make some big pitches and don't let the ball bounce the other way.
9: This lineup that Joe has assembled, Chris, I mean, Gentry, that's a tough egg at the top. Hudson Head in the 9 hole. The guy's got 14 homers, 10 triples, like 19 doubles in the 9 hole. In the middle is the jolly green giant Lucan Baker, who's obviously very tough. But this construction, it's a grind. It's not impossible to get out, but it is a grind. That's a good lineup.
2: It's a certain type of lineup, too. It's a little bit different than, say, Sioux City or even Winnipeg. You know, Winnipeg, very balanced lineup. They could run, do a lot of things. Kansas City, they can do a lot of different things, but they're going to hit their doubles. They're going to battle with two strikes for the most part. They will strike out a little bit, so when we get leverage counts, we've got to be able to make those pitches and hopefully get that strike three the way they did to us late in the game a little bit when we had second and third, less than two outs. Again, but they're a very veteran team. They kind of know how the big moments go, and we're a very similar team, too. We have a few young guys, but we're a very veteran team as well. It's a very evenly matched team, very similar lineups. I'm sure in the pregame show they're talking about essentially the same kind of thing about our lineup. You know, DT is dangerous now, and Jose, a couple doubles yesterday, and we need some other guys. Hopefully, we need to keep getting on base and get that big hit. Doesn't matter who it is. Maybe it's Aiden Byrne's not playing today, but maybe he comes in and gets a big bunt and then has to hit in the ninth and gets a big hit. Because

0: Well, the one thing that we really want our hitters to be better at is making adjustments quicker, whether it's, and I'll give you an example. When you're hitting 7th or 8th in the lineup, and let's say you're a righty, you've already seen 3 or 4 righties hit. Starting pitchers are going to tell you how they're getting guys out. If 3 righties in front of me have gotten jammed, I'm going to make sure I don't get jammed. That's how you approach it. And Lujano's kind of the test case, and then you have Juan Fernandez batting 2nd. And so we want them to compete and hopefully have success early on. But the one thing that when we go well is we figure out that pitcher quickly. We make adjustments early as possible, maybe before you even step in the box. And that's the one thing I think I would demand more out of hitters is make sure you're paying attention to what he does. And video is very valuable. There's a reason why when I went from AAA to the big leagues, I had success is because all of a sudden I had all this information. There was no mystery, video, tendencies, and we have that now in spades. So when our hitters get up there, sure, it's 90, maybe it's a different 90, but you can see he's got 40, 50 some innings, whatever it is. You can watch all 50 innings and see exactly what he's doing. So that you use those things to build your confidence, because when you walk up into that batter's box, a confident hitter is a dangerous hitter, and we want our hitters to be dangerous.
1: Edinson Bautista today, Chris, is this a game, game two? Every game is a must game. It's the postseason, for goodness sakes, but is it a game that you empty everything if you have to? I hope he goes 6 or 7 and you go in there, but is it that type of game today? What's the feel tonight from the pitching standpoint?
0: Yeah, we had a meeting with all the pitchers, and it was essentially Bautista's going to go out there and go as long as he can. We have a couple of guys that are going to be down in the bullpen early on just in case. We have the benefit of this year where in years past we don't, where we have all these extra arms, whether it be Chalice, Walker, Brasfield, Key, guys who can be a starter but also come in and go multiple innings if you have to. And then if we get past the 5th, then you know, hopefully we can turn it over to our main relievers and they can have a little bit more success. So the perfect formula is 5 to 6 innings, have a lead, turn it over our bullpen, they hold that lead, Gene's in the 9th, we win the game. That's the formula. Same formula for Kansas City in their regard. But if something happens with Bautista early where he just isn't at his best, we have Chalice ready to go for multiple. We've got Brasfield, and maybe we stumble onto something in that regard because, again, over the course of 5 games, you have to be able to win 3 games in a variety of ways, and if that means pitching a game or a surprise pitcher, so be it. Preferably, I like to be getting those big hits more often, but we'll take it any way we can get it.
1: Good stuff. Coaster, good luck today. We'll talk to you after the game.
0: Giddy up. Let's get this thing going.
2: That is Red Hawks manager Chris Coast as we chat with the skipper. When we come back, we'll take a look at the East Division as well and get you caught up in what's happening in the Eastern Division Championship Series. Closing in the opening pitch tonight, the Red Hawks and the Monarchs. This is the pregame show, but this is FM Red Hawks Baseball.
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2: 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Game 2, this best of 5 West Division.

Championship Series between the FM Red Hawks and the Kansas City Monarchs. Edinson Bautista getting the start tonight in Game 2 versus Kansas City's Sawyer Allen. Yesterday in the East Division Championship Series in Game 1, how about that? Went 10 innings, Milwaukee and Kane County. Kane County jumped out for 3-0 lead. Or Milwaukee, Kane County saw Milwaukee tied at 3-3, and it goes in the 10th inning, and Alex McGarry plays hero. A walk-off base hit by McGarry gives Kane County a 4-3 lead, so Kane County holds serve at home in game number one as they now lead that best-of-five series in the Eastern Division, 1-0. So those two teams are back at it tonight in game two in Geneva, Illinois. In the Kane County at home, there the Milwaukee was the one seed from the East, much like Kansas City, the one seed from the West. So Kane County holds serve at home. If they get one tonight, that shifts back to Milwaukee coming up on Thursday for game number three. And can't stress enough how big a 2-0 series lead is in a best of five. Do the math. If you drop the first two in your series, you have to sweep the remaining three. That's what the Red Hawks are trying to avoid here tonight at Newman Outdoor Field. The Hawks able to get tonight. They split the series here at Newman and then have to get 2 out of 3 in Kansas City. So it's all about winning that series. That first series, that was always a tough one. If you survive that first series, which is a best of three, you put yourself in a spot. Now, the Red Hawks were able to sweep the first two games against the Winnipeg Goldeyes, but they dropped game one last night against Kansas City. All the other series went 3 games in that first round. Kansas City eventually winning the rubber game against Sioux Falls to advance here. And again, the Monarchs are loaded. They have a team. There's a reason they have the best record in the league this year at 59-41. The Red Hawks regular season mark of 53-47. In a moment, we'll go down to the field for the singing of our national anthem and Star Spangled Banner. Lee Richards, let's go down to Lee on the field.

0: Now that is how you get that Star-Spangled Banner. Lee Richards, what an amazing voice, and well done. That's worthy, certainly, of a championship series Star-Spangled Banner in National Anthem. Tonight, as we mentioned, it is Game 2 of this West Division Championship Series. The Fargo-Moorhead Red Hawks and the Kansas City Monarchs. Today, tomorrow, a travel day for Fargo-Moorhead. I'd imagine for Kansas City, they will leave after the game tonight and bus all night back home. For the Red Hawks, they will get up bright and early tomorrow, jump on that bus and head to Kansas City. About a nine-hour drive or so. When we come back, the starting lineups and the opening pitch. On deck, it is Game 2 of the West Division Championship Series. The Red Hawks and the Monarchs next. This has been the pregame show, and this is FM Red Hawks Baseball.
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0: Fargo-Moorhead Red Hawks baseball is on the air tonight from Newman Outdoor Field. It's playoff time in Fargo, North Dakota, where the 2022 Miles Wolf Cup champions take it on Kansas City. The Monarchs, they got a couple of titles under their belt as well. Two championship organizations going toe-to-toe tonight in Game 2. And a pleasant good evening. Jack Michaels with you. Diamond Jack Simon producing our broadcast on our flagship home of 740 The Fan. Eli Swanson, director of broadcasting here at Newman Outdoor Field for Fargo-Moorhead Red Hawks baseball. In a moment, Bob Roars will bring that team out of the field, and the Red Hawks in those cherry red tops and white numerals and lettering will hit the field tonight for game number two. Let's go over to PA voice, Bob Roars.
8: And now, here they are, your hometown team, your Fargo-Moorhead.
0: Yeah, those lineups have been announced, and the Red Hawks about to take the field here tonight at Newman Outdoor Field. A little different conditions tonight than we had yesterday. Last night's game time temp, 59 degrees, and had some pretty good shower activity throughout the morning and afternoon yesterday. Well, that made its way out of here, and in the wake of it, some blue skies, some clouds left above, and temperatures about 10 degrees warmer tonight than we had last night at the ballpark. The right-hander, former Milwaukee Milkman Edinson Bautista on the mound tonight for Fargo-Moorhead. 2-1 with the Red Hawks, 6-6 overall this season. 22 strikeouts with the Red Hawks, but 86 strikeouts overall this year in the American Association. Bautista pitching tonight for Fargo-Moorhead. The lineup that he faces, put forth by Joe Calfabietra, the veteran manager of Kansas City, is a salty one. And none saltier than the man at the top in Tyler Gentry. Gentry missed a cycle by a home run yesterday. Triple, double, single. Gentry leading off in right field. Austin Callahan at second base batting second, followed by Lucan Baker DHing. Baker homered and doubled and singled in last night's. Baker had a big night. Grant Richardson batting cleanup. Saul Garza at first base. Saheed Valenzuela second tonight. Onyx Vega catching. J.D. Davis getting the start at third tonight with Hudson Head batting ninth in center field. That is Kansas City's lineup against the right-hander Edinson Bautista. Fargo Moorhead Red Hawks defensively in left field. Eric Felia in center. Dylan Thomas. Right field is Jesus Lujano. At third, Matt Kroon, the Kroon Dog. At third, Tucapita Marcano at short tonight. To start, Brian Fuentes at second with Jose Sermo at first. Battery again, Juan Fernandez catching with Bautista on the mound. The Red Hawks are DHing Trip Clark in tonight's game. 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Pearson to Huca Nunez, calling balls and strikes. Now behind the plate, Mayhew Edwards there at first base. Robert Nunez at second with Jeff Head, the crew chief, at third. It's a four-person crew for the Division Championship Series and the Miles Wolf Cup Final. So Bautista, some final words to himself as he collects his thoughts on the hill. And the Red Hawks and those cherry reds with the white pants, white numerals, white lettering. And the Monarchs in those grays tonight. We are set for baseball from Fargo, North Dakota. And the first offering of the game by Bautista is a strike, and we are underway at 6:37 Central Time. 68 degrees at game time. Bautista's 0-1 pitch sinks low, and the count is even at one ball and one strike. And the Red Hawks have a few former milkmen on this squad. And Bautista being one of them, Edinson's pitch is a tad low. Two balls and a strike on Gentry. Gentry, well, he got everything going last night. He started the game with a double, that inside-out swing he had against Wicklander. Patrick made the adjustment by the time his third at-bat happened, but he was a hitting machine last night. There's ball three up and away. And Gentry last night on base four times. Single, double, tripled, scored two runs, drove in a run. And he's ahead here, 3-1. Bautista's pitch is grounded foul towards the Camberwell, the third base side. Again, defensively, the Red Hawks with Felia, Thomas, and Lujano. Lujano getting a start tonight. For Jesus Lujano, his last game he played in was almost a week ago. The pitch hit high in the air to straightaway center field. Drifting back is Dylan Thomas, and he will make the catch in front of the warning track in center. Good carry on that. Gentry, former big leaguer, and there's a few of them on the Kansas City Monarchs roster. This is a loaded lineup. Breeze will be a factor? Possibly. A slight breeze. Just saw that ball tagged pretty well. That's one of the deeper parts of Newman. Newman Outdoor Field design. The pattern is identical to Yankee Stadium. 314 down the line in right field. 318 down that line in left. The big gap is left center at 399 as Bautista delivers a ball to Austin Callahan. And the big crease, 408 crease, part of center left center. So 385 the alley in right field. That seems to be where that jet stream is here at the ballpark. Here's the ball rolled over towards first as Jose Sermo scoops it up, takes it to the bag, and there's out number two. Two up and two down for the Monarchs here in the top of the first.
9: And hitter number 33, Lucan Baker.
0: Two-way for Lucan Baker. Big Lucan Baker, this in the big leagues this season, Arizona, as he takes a strike. Yeah, he is impressive. It's frightening to think what Lucan Baker's numbers would be if he had a full season in the league. Chris Coast and I today, before we chatted on our pregame, we're talking about a lot of things, and that was one of them. Chris said, can you imagine? And Chris made a statement that wasn't light. He said, he is the most dangerous hitter possibly this league has ever had. That's what Chris Coase thinks about Lucan Baker. And you know what? He's right. This is a man that you just can't make mistakes to over the plate. Now, the best time to face Logan is with nobody on. The 2-1 pitch is powered high in the air and fouled down the right field line. And there's just last night, Mason Pelio made a mistake, and he threw a slider, and Baker put that thing. Been some long balls here hit, and that was one of them, and it was not the pitch selection to Lucan Baker. Two balls and two strikes on Lucan. Tonight, a new night, two outs, top of the first inning. But, yeah, he had 27 home runs this season. Oh, my, and that ball left the hand of Edinson Bautista, slipped off the hand and threw it behind the batter, Baker. But those of you tuning in on AA Baseball TV, don't read into that. That's not a purpose pitch. That's a pitch that just got away. He's trying to throw up and in. He threw up and in all right. So the count is full at 3-2. Usually those are matched with something strong away, and there's a pitch fouled away. Covers a lot of the plate, does Lucan. And imagine him, you know, when you go 280, 285, you're 6'5". TCU, collegiately, payoff pitch coming, and just a bit off the plate. Edinson thought he stuck one in the outside corner. Good pitch. Boy, it slid nicely out there in a two-out walk. There are worse things. That's a borderline pitch. Not a bad pitch. Down and away, yeah, a little bit off the plate, but you can live with that. Problem is, Grant Richardson, left-handed batter, good power. Kansas City, like the Redhawks, will also strike out. I mean, they got guys that'll swing and miss. They obviously have hitters that can score runs, and that was the one area of Kansas City. Maybe start out slow with the bat, but now the construction of this lineup, they can put runs on the board. Their pitching certainly has been strong. 1-0 pitch is high. Strike. 1-1 on Grant Richardson. The right-hander's pitch, swing and a miss, and that's the nasty ball that just fell off the plate. Boy, the depth on that off-speed, arm motion the same, but boy, 84 floating and sinking. 1-2 the count on Grant Richardson. Can I tell you, it's really nice to see the sun tonight still splashing over the outfield. 1-2 pitches high and away. 2-2 the count. These five-game series can turn. I can tell you a whole bunch of stories how a team lost too early and came back and won. And just got to take each game. 2-2 pitches high, 3-2 the count. Bautista showed some strength in his last appearance in that Milwaukee series to end the year. Surma will back up behind Lucan Baker at first, so Baker will take off with the pitch. Got to stay away from lots of free passes. It's a large pitch early on. Payoff pitch. Swing and a foul tip held on by Fernandez. And a strikeout for Edinson Bautista. That's first strikeout of the game, and down go the Monarchs. No runs, no hits. They leave a runner after a half inning of baseball. It's the Kansas City Monarchs, nothing. The Fargo Moorhead Redhawks are coming to bat. This is West Division Championship Series, game number two. Redhawks and Monarchs in AA Baseball.
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0: Well, a good start for Fargo Moorhead and Innocent Bautista. As I said, he blocked Lucan Baker, but that's not a bad thing. He was able to get a strikeout, and now the Red Hawks are trying to figure out this young lefty. I mean, not far removed from college, Sawyer Allen. And we talk about so much of the Major League and AAA experience for Kansas City, but they also found a good young lefty here in Sawyer Allen. Lineup for Fargo Moorhead, put forth by manager Chris Coast, Joe Dominic and staff, Jesus Lujano leading off, followed by Juan Fernandez and Eric Filia. Jose Sermo, Matt Kroon, and Dylan Thomas, Trip Clark, Tucapita Marcano, and Brian Fuentes. So the lefty, Sawyer Allen. Close stance, the pitch on the way, it runs inside corner for a strike. Loved a conversation with Chris Coast, and he utilized... You know, in his day, you know, Chris was tearing up AAA, breaking pitch, and Lujano swings and lofts the ball to left field. Grant Richardson coming in, tiptoes in, and makes a catch for out number one. But Chris had said that video for him, when he made that move from AAA and got the call up to the show, he said video was vital. And he said, I was able to watch video on these big league pitchers that I was facing, and it really helped him out. And he said, same thing when... You face a pitcher you've never seen, you've got enough video to at least have an idea. And then, as Chris said, throughout the course of the lineup, if you're a right-handed batter sitting in that 6 or 7 hole, you can see some how he's approaching the other batters. So you use that information. First offering is a ball up and in. Fernandez then swings through the 1-0 pitch. 1-1 the count, so... It's about information and then, of course, execution. And see if the Red Hawks can't get on the board first tonight in game number two. The lefties 1-1. Swing and a miss. Good tail on that at 88. And you know what? It's the championship series. Should be tough. Two good clubs. This is what it's all about. Last night, you know, we mentioned, oh, the 848 or the 648 is arriving. There it is. Pitch is driven to center field. Drifting back is Hudson Head, and Head makes the catch. Two up and two down. Eli Swanson getting closer to those flyovers to start the game. He was just 11 minutes late. Here's Eric Filia. Breeze shifting a little bit. And we're seeing that flow to right center where, boy, here in Newman Outdoor Field. Balls get up to right. They do, and there's a line drive. Base hit to right field by Filia. Cutting it off is Gentry, and Filia will be held up at first. That's about par for the course in the postseason. Eric Filia has been swinging it well in the postseason. Filia in the postseason, a 6 for 11. 6 for 11. Batters Jose Sermo. Well, Jose did as much as he could last night. Red Hawks missed opportunities. And it's funny how, you know, if you talk to a Red Hawks fan, they'll say, we missed opportunities. We had second, third, one out. Missed opportunities. We got to cash in. Talk to Monarchs fan, they'll tell you that pitchers made pitches to force the Red Hawks into those missed opportunities. And the first offering is high and away. Oh, yeah, Joe Cal brought some big guns out last night in relief. Can Jose Sermo continue to swing a hot bat for the Red Hawks? Allen, the lefty's pitch, swing and a foul back. Got the net out early tonight. One ball, one strike on Jose Sermo. And the off-speed pitch down and away. And foul ball presented by Rovello Tires. You can find those that deliver complete game performance at Fergus Tire Center, Fergus Falls, Minnesota, or built with the Corbin Auto Group in Fargo Moorhead. Scoreless, two outs, bottom of one. Felia, the runner at first for the Red Hawks. The pitch to Sermo is grounded foul up the third baseline, out in front of one. Now, Jose last night was pulling doubles to right field. That one probably stung his hands because that came off the end of his bat. You can just see that wood vibrating into the hand. Two doubles. It was 2 for 5 in the game. 2-2 the count. Does Sawyer Allen go back to the off-speed away? Now, Sermo has power to all parts of the park as he swings and fouls that one back on top of Newman Outdoor Field. Well, Kane County took game one of that East Division Championship Series last night in extra innings, 4-3. Milwaukee tonight putting up 2 runs in the top of the first inning, trying to even up the series. 2 balls, 2 strikes on Jose Sermo. The rookie left-hander's pitch is a fastball up and away, ball 3, with Matt Kroon waiting on deck. I can already tell tonight that we saw last night was an active crowd. Now, Callahan holding on with Talia at first. He takes off, and Sermo sends one back into the suites. Out of the suites, look out. Ping pongs off 2 chairs. And good hustle. Yeah. Gentleman earned that foul ball. There we go. First opportunity at one. So again, Felia will take off with a pitch. The payoff pitch to Jose is fouled back again. It's continuing to stay alive in the advance. The more pitches he throws, the more you see, the more the guy on deck sees, the more boys in the dugout see. We talked earlier about information. Allen versus Sermo here in the first. The pitch, he walked it, and the Red Hawks have runners at first and second. Good at bat, Jose Sermo. That brings up the Kroon dog, Matt Kroon. Well, Matty got hit by a pitch last night. He's in the clubhouse with Matt after the game. And standing with Chris Coast, he goes, you want to see it? Kroon rifles one to left field, a line drive caught by Grant Richardson. Boy, hit that one right on the screws. Yeah, Matty got a big old welt underneath his back arm. No runs, 1 hit. The Red Hawks leave a couple on. We played 1 tonight. Playoff baseball. Hawks nothing, Monarchs nothing. This is American Association Baseball.
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0: We go to the top of the second inning at Newman Outdoor Field. The Red Hawks and the Monarchs. Monarchs get 1 out on the top of the first. Left stranded. Red Hawks get 2 on the bottom of the first. Left him on, but Matt Kroon a line drive to left. So let's see what round number 2. We call them rounds here because that's what these two teams. with a lot of history between the two of them. Saul Garza leading things off. Edinson Bautista. I can quote Chris Coast. He's going to go as long as he can today. But the other thing about the postseason, certainly the Red Hawks, who have a number of guys that could start. So, well, they could throw everything. There's a strike in. Kyle Krieger, scheduled to start on Thursday night. I'd imagine the Red Hawks would go to Parker Harm, perhaps. The 0-1 pitch, down and away. One ball, one strike, and Garza. And it goes the distance, and certainly don't want to get ahead of yourselves. They'd have Wicklander available again. Here's a liner to right field that's going to drop down. A base hit for Garza. Opposite field singled. And the first hit of the game for Kansas City. A leadoff knock here in the top of two. Batter is Saheed Valenzuela. One other good thing about these two teams, just a lot of mutual respect between the staffs, managers, players. It's good competition. Bautista's pitch is a strike. Down the middle. You know, Red Hawks opened up the season in Cleburne, Texas, and before the long trip down to Cleburne, they stopped off and had exhibition contests against Kansas City. This is back in early May as Valenzuela slices the ball foul. And Saheed, Hawks couldn't get him out. Now, it was May. Saheed throughout the season hit .296, had 111 hits. Pesky guy. And that foul ball he hit right there, a little bit of what Saheed is available to do. He can spray the field. He's down 0-2 on Edinson Bautista. Big Saul Garza, not a threat to steal at first. The 0-2 runs away. Good movement on that pitch from Bautista. Red Hawks outfield plays Valenzuela the opposite way. And here's a ground ball to second. Might be two. Fuentes goes to second for one. No chance to get Saheed. Just the ball took a little too much time. Tucapita Marcano might have flipped that, but got the lead runner. One away. Fielder's choice for Saheed. And here's Onyx Vega. Fuentes getting the start at second. Kuhn at third. And puts Tucapita at short tonight. With Sermo at first. Valenzuela puts on the mitt, protecting his hand. In case the Monarchs try to run last night, as a strike issued into Vega. Juan Fernandez was able to throw out a couple of would-be base stealers last night. Strong right-hander, checks the runner. Long look over, and now the toss over. And not a very big lead for Saheed. Dives back in. John West, coaching first there. Long-time fixture of the Monarchs. Good man coaching first base. There's a strike in there. Matt Passarelli, the third base coach. Go Calfa Pietra, as I mentioned, ninth season with KC, 26th overall. Matt Hall, the pitching coach. Boy, he was a good arm pitching for those Monarchs and or T-Bones. Liner in the right field. This has Lujano drifting back. It is over his head, off the wall. Valenzuela got a good jump. He's on his way to third. They will hold him up there. And that's a little indication, even though Old Glory and the Maple Leaf, not exactly flowing, but that wind direction we talked about to right field, and you get that ball up, and it's going to help aid balls to right tonight. And certainly a right-handed bat going the opposite way with some pretty good steam on it. And there's a double for Onyx Vega. So Kansas City threatening again early in a game, and now J.D. Davis. The Red Hawks will concede a run to get the out on the infield. Bautista, the pitch. Davis comes up swinging, looking for early contact to put it in play. Kind of what the Red Hawks needed to do in a couple instances last night. And ended up striking out. Good batter here, J.D. Davis. fifth-round pick of the Rays, didn't sign. And third-round pick of the Astros as Davis slings one down the right field line. That's trouble. That's a fair ball down the right field corner. This is going to get two runs in. Valenzuela scores. On into score is Vega, and the throw to second in there with a two-run double, J.D. Davis, and Kansas City has a 2-0 lead. Well, the Monarchs for the second straight night. Some early extra base hits. Davis, who had 9 doubles on the season and 32 runs batted in. That brings up Hudson Head. Left-handed batting outfielder, great center fielder. Head takes a strike. Back-to-back doubles. The pitch popped him up behind second to Capita Marcano drifting out, and that ball is going to drop in for a base hit behind Marcano. And in front of Dylan Thomas, too far of a run coming in for Dylan. And the ball hitting a perfect spot is Hudson Head. Got himself a single, so three consecutive hits for Kansas City.